0: Sure, a church that parades simply to do Trump rallies is not always going to encourage church attendance. But my answer is twofold. The data is very intriguing, and I do think there's a broader conversation. But if you take a look, you'll notice that the polling and the polling profile is left leaning and agnostic or atheist, so they're likely not going to church anyways.
1: Yeah. Well, you have a lot of experience, obviously, researching this, being a member, too, of a younger generation yourself. So talk a little bit about the conversations that you've had in your professional capacity about these kinds of issues. Do you see a lot of people that you're talking to really turned off by the idea of church whenever politics comes up? Or is that a little bit of a misnomer? Are people actually okay with politics being a part of their theological conversation? Just give us a picture of what you're seeing.
0: Yes. I see it both ways. And so, you know, I think many of us have been hearing Gen Z is returning to the church. Gen Z is on the brink of a revival. And it's a little misleading, those headlines are, because we know that the research has shown that a lot of Gen Z is less religious than older generations. But if they are showing an interest, they're actually showing an interest in more Orthodox or Catholic churches and parishes. And I think that's because there's a hunger for truth. I think there has been a lot of turnoff to churches or spiritual organizations that promote maybe painting Trump or a political movement as the answer to salvation or as the answer to the issue that we're having. It almost kind of reminds me, taking a little bit of a theological turn here, kind of reminds me of the Jewish people waiting on a Messiah that's going to give them a you know, well, they're looking to Barabbas to give them that type of, that was a type of Messiah that was going to answer all their problems. And I think sometimes the church, maybe more mainline churches, that a lot of Gen Z, when they think of church and they think of Protestant churches, they will think of this type of church in their head that's full of smoke and mirrors and maybe not promoting the gospel, but promoting more of a cell. We'll see those types of churches promoting this type of false Christianity, and it's not the type that they're looking for. So I think that's why we've seen more, and I'm seeing it amongst my own generation and amongst my peers, are turning more towards Catholic faith because they're interested more in the liturgy and the tradition. And, you know, it's unfortunate because so much of the Protestant faith is not just the smoke and mirrors and the lights are all out. And, you know, there are faithful denominations outside of just that. And I'm part of a denomination that's that way as well. And so I wish Gen Z could take a step back and realize, if you are looking for truth and transparency, it does exist, and it does exist in the Christian movement, and it does exist in the church. And we are amongst a generation that is hungry and that are fed up with the lies and the seeker movement and the false type of gospel. And they are looking for something real. So my encouragement would really be to the church and to pastors listening across the board is to not water down the truth and to not sharpen. I mean, scripture calls the word of God a sharp two-edged sword. It's a sword, and it is meant to cut deep. And dulling that sword is not going to bring Gen Z in. And dulling or watering down the full counsel of God is not going to bring in this movement that we're seeking. Actually, we've seen in the past, and history shows us this, revivals came about when pastors like Jonathan Edwards just preached the full gospel, the full counsel with complete truth, no holding back. And that is the answer to what we're seeing today. And I think Gen Z, I know Gen Z is wanting that. They are just wanting someone to get up and just speak truth completely.
1: So even if we are seeing some people turning away from the Protestant church or turning away from the traditional institutions of religion, like the church services on a Sunday morning, we are also seeing some other data regarding Gen Z that is showing Bible purchases are up, that Bible reading apps are getting a lot of attention. Even if you go to Spotify, Apple Music, the streaming of Christian music has gone up. So there certainly is something going on, whether or not it ends up being a full-blown revival or not, and people can argue over what they think the proper definition of revival versus spiritual awakening is, but there clearly is, I think, something that's happening. So why is it that you think Gen Z is drawn to some sort of spiritual relationship right now?
0: Take a look around. Look at the culture. Look at society today. Look at the chaos. And I think Gen Z, I know Gen Z is looking around and going, this is not what I wanted. And especially if I speak to the women's side, as a woman myself, we were sold. I know so many of us, probably listeners here know this, but so many were sold this lie that the feministic way of life was the future, and the girl boss approach and pushing marriage until your 30s or 40s was the way forward. And you could do anything a man could do. Well, that lie sold depression and it sold women who had no fulfillment. I mean, women were made to be homekeepers and advisors to their husbands and life givers. It doesn't mean that they can't hold a

0: full-time job and have a beautiful family at the same time. I know many women that are that way. But I think that is an example of exactly why Gen Z is sold this lie that you don't need Christianity. You don't need conservative values. You don't need, you know, this American dream that we've, you know, been told of the beautiful family under one roof and the white picket fence. I think we were told, like, you can be, you know, you can speak your own truth, and truth is subjective. It is whatever you feel. And Gen Z ran with that for so long. I think much of the mid-2000s and on ran with this concept. And then they started to realize that bared no fruit. And all of a sudden their lives were fruitless. And they're looking around going, well, that wasn't the answer. So what must it be? So I agree with you. And I'm seeing that too. There is an interest in spirituality. There is an interest in Christianity. And that is so, so encouraging. So there is some other data that's been coming out too that, and a lot of my pastors at my local congregation speak of this. It's like Gen Z is very interested, but then they're not being discipled. And so the next step would be, okay, let's seize this opportunity. Let's seize this opportunity that they are interested. Let's bring them into these churches, encourage them to get plugged in, to be discipled. And one thing that I wish I would see more of in our churches, and I'm starting to see them in my own local congregations, but across the board, we need more of this Titus 2 mentorship. We need the older pouring into the younger. And that has created cultures and societies that flourish. And we don't see that much anymore. I know there's much of the digital disconnection. Human connection isn't what it used to be. I wish it was more so. We are so, so connected digitally, but not really. Gen Z is a very socially awkward bunch these days because they don't really know how to socialize anymore because they're not encouraged to. But mentorship is definitely something that I would highly, highly encourage in all congregations. They should have that format, whether it's in the men's ministry and the women's ministry, pouring into the young adults ministry, then pouring down into the student ministry and into the kids ministry. It's a beautiful setup, but that type of structure would truly create a flourishing congregation. And then ultimately, as we know, when the church is built up, the societies are built up, and churches that flourish create flourishing societies. And that is ultimately the American founding.
1: Yeah. Well, you know, when it comes to social skills, I certainly don't think COVID really helped with much of that either. But that's a whole other conversation. Everybody, stick with us. We're going to fit in a quick break. We'll be right back with more Faith and Culture.
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1: Welcome back to Faith and Culture. We're talking about Gen Z and their engagement with faith and with church, and new data that shows that maybe they are not engaging in church attendance, at least not in the way that a lot of believers might, of course, hope. And here to talk about that with us is Bethany Miller from NRB. And Bethany, one question that I wanted to ask you is that our theology certainly is going to, and it should, I think, impact our political views. So what is the right balance when it comes to addressing political issues from the pulpit within the church, while also, of course, keeping theology and scripture front and center? Because theology, our political views should be impacted by our theological views.
0: Absolutely, it should. You know, I always encourage people to take a zoom out. Politics is not just one, you know, one sector that we alienate. Politics is one thing in the Christian life we steward amongst many. We steward our finances, we steward our homes, we steward our families, we steward, you know, our careers and our relationships. And politics is another thing. It's our civic duty. And so as Christians, we are called, and it is biblical, there's many passages that speak to this in the New Testament. We are called to be a part of the civic and political process. I mean, we know people like Deborah and King David and many authors of scripture were very involved in the civic process of that day in Israel, and led to flourishing of those societies. And so ultimately, I've always encouraged Christians to remember this is something we steward. This is something we are called to do. And we are to vote our faith. And that often, and the beautiful thing about living here in the West, America was founded as a Christian nation. I mean, and you can say that publicly because you take a look at our founding documents. You see that George Washington cited scripture often. You go to DC, you look in the monuments, you see scripture everywhere. So it's not, it is not, the term Christian nationalism was kind of used to press Christians into corners, into their four walls to keep them out of the process. But then we kind of got what we have today. Now, all of a sudden, we're seeing little bits of communism here and there. And all of a sudden, that would have never been heard of in somewhere like America. And so I always encourage Christians that political theology is definitely something that's in scripture. It is biblical. So take a look at Romans, take a look at your New Testament, and it does speak to that. And so my encouragement always, especially as we're approaching midterms, take a look at the ballot. Does your faith skew you in a certain way? It usually does. It should. And if you are very well versed in your full counsel of God and you know your scripture well, you will vote in that way. And I've always encouraged pastors, this like I had mentioned, this nation was founded upon Christian principles. The Black Rouge Regiment was a type of fiery pastors that led this country to be what it is today. And so pastors used to lead the way. And so my encouragement for pastor to be, don't be afraid to speak the truth. And yes, you know, we don't, you know, tell our congregations to vote a certain way, but that doesn't mean you can't speak of politics at all. You can't speak about pro-life Sunday, that you can't speak about the cultural decay that we're seeing today. You know, there's so many churches that you'll step into and they'll go up and they'll do their topics, or they read their passages and then they never touch politics because it needs to stay in this neat circle. But that's not true. Like I had said earlier, it's a two-edged sword and that hits politics too. And if we are wanting our nation to flourish in the direction it was founded, then we must be voting our faith in that way. And it starts with our congregations and it starts with our pastors.
1: Well, Bethany, how have you seen social media impact the way Gen Z engages with and understands their faith? Because I think it's hard to fully understand a theological or even a political concept in a 60 to 90 second TikTok video or Instagram reel. But I know that that is framing a lot of stuff and a lot of views for millions of people.
0: It is 100%. You know, for so long, Christians, churches, pastors would view social media as something we won't get into. We don't want to contribute to the outrage. We don't want to, you know, we want to stay in our circle and encourage people to come in person. Absolutely. We want people to come in person. And I know we mentioned COVID earlier. I have, you know, we've seen a lot of attendance drop, a lot more be online versus in person. We still want to bring people in person to interact, to have a physical Bible. There's a lot of great things that come about that. But we also need to meet people where they're at. And here at NRB, we always talk about media being a mission field. And it really is. It's where people are. It's where minds and views are. I mean, if we're speaking on politics, we've seen much of the Trump administration has used media really well to get some type of graphic out or some type of information about something out. And so they kind of set the standard, and ministry should follow suit in that sense that this is how we get information out. And while we do have a waging misinformation war, we'll see a headline, maybe even what's going on in the Middle East, and we don't even know if it's true or not. And with AI, we're like, you start to see that some missiles like are actually fake and was actually generated by AI. So I actually have always encouraged churches and Christian media to make sure that we are combating that with biblical truth. And I do think Gen Z, we know that Gen Z is online all the time. Their screen times are up like no other. So there's no better opportunity to catechize them, to encourage them to come to church and to disciple them by via using social media. And yes, to your point, it's hard to take 30 to 60 seconds and break down like substitutionary atonement. Yeah, that's a difficult doctrine to talk about in 30 to 60 seconds. But I would encourage people to do some type of podcasting and do long form and then do some sneak peeks and get viral content that hit the algorithm just right. And that's the way we do it. And that's the way we are going to reach Gen Z, because that's where they're at. If they're not coming to church, they are on their phones. And so that is what I've always encouraged churches to do. Make sure you have a robust social media strategy, because that's how we're going to reach the next generation.
1: Mm. Yeah, I think another piece of it too, which is more discouraging, is that so many of the younger generations are on social media. That is where they're engaging. But it just further, I think, silos us from one another, because these algorithms are giving us content that just aligns with what we think. And it's only giving us things that obviously it knows that we're going to like and we're going to keep watching. So how do we do what you're saying and create that content that reaches people where they're at without encouraging them to just remain isolated?
0: You know, I think it's making sure we're touching the market trends. I think we're, you know, the algorithm is a beautiful thing. It's hard to say that sometimes, because it can't not always be. But speaking more technologically, the algorithm right now prioritizes video. We know that it's going to push out types of content that are within 30 to 40 seconds. And as long as I've seen some churches step into social media, but then may not always know exactly how to go about it. And I get that it's difficult. And when you're a ministry or a church, you're operating with limited staff. And sometimes it's the intern that's working with the student ministry that's doing it for you with Canva and CapCut. And that's a great first step. But I do think it's making sure we're touching into those market industry trends, that we are putting out content that's top quality, that is going to reach the right audience, and that we are targeting them properly. So it does start with having an understanding of what we're working with and understanding what the media landscape is. So I always encourage people to just do their research. AI can be a useful tool. You can definitely, you know, look that up on Grok or Chat or Claude, and it'll tell you exactly what that could look like. And it can be as simple as taking the sermon that was from Sunday morning, an MP4 file, dropping it in and having AI clip it a whole bunch of different ways, because that truth that happens on Sunday, and I know there's pastors across America giving solid truth on a Sunday morning, and it's not going anywhere else on the media, and it could, and bring in a new audience. And so that's always my encouragement. I've seen a lot of congregations do that and do that well. And then also podcasting is a great format. But then also putting out some lovely graphics that kind of recap or speak into a lot of questions. I think Gen Z for so long has been encouraged to not ask questions. And that's why we've had the deconstruction movement. But deconstruction is not a bad thing when it's done properly. And if it's done in the church, where they are able to ask questions about their faith and have those hard conversations, I think that's a great thing. So if we have churches that are putting out like questions, you know, so many have questions about theological things, like about the Trinity or, you know, false gospels or whatever it may be, or even like Ali Beth Stuckey talks so much about toxic empathy and how to apply their biblical worldview to what's going on with immigration. And they don't feel like that's a very empathetic, you know, view of life, you know, have those conversations, and social media can be a tool to combat that. So that would be my encouragement there.
1: Mm. Well, look, I know election years, you mentioned a minute ago about it being the midterm election year, and that's always intense. So as we get closer to the midterm elections, what are you anticipating? What are you hoping for people who are maybe new believers and they are anxious about it, and they don't really know how to process these things, and they want to process it through the lens of their biblical faith? What encouragement would you give them?
0: Take part in the civic process, because when Christians turn out, we turn out overwhelmingly that any concept of a rigged election can't even happen. It happened in 24 when we had the religious turnout. Christians have a duty to fulfill, and the New Testament speaks to that. So I would encourage to vote this fall. There's so many Christians that I know that stay out of the process, but absolutely vote. Download your ballot. Take a look at your local, you know, district and figure out what exactly is on the ballot. Sit with your family. These are great table discussions if you're married and have a family. Sit down with it with your spouse, talk through it, look through, do your research and see what aligns. And the great thing about social media and the great thing about media today, you can go through and look what every single candidate is voting for, whether it's on pro-life, it's on family, it's religious liberty. These are all biblical values. The Bible speaks to all of these things. And so we would be very out of touch to not participate in those things when the Bible speaks so clearly about them. We are Christians and we believe that the scripture speaks to all of life, every sphere of life, and that includes politics. And staying out of the political process means that's going to impact how your neighbor and loving your neighbor. And so voting is a way to love your neighbor, and it's also a way to protect your family. And so I would encourage you to be encouraged, because at the end of the day, it is the kingdom of God is at hand, and that's the message that we are preaching. But the process that we partake in now is going to contribute to that. And it is going to contribute to soul saving if we elect the certain type of candidates that are going to allow us to continue this type of political process that is pro-American and that is pro-Bible. And so take part. This is how we save America. And this is how we bring America back to its founding roots, which was scripture.
1: Well, everybody, stick with us. We'll be right back with more Faith and Culture.
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19: I wanted to be a boy one week. I wanted to be a girl next week. It was constantly like that, confusion always in my mind. I always felt like I was more in tune to femininity.
20: At 16, Tommy decided it was time to give in to those desires. Now addicted to meth, he dropped out of school and began frequenting gay chat rooms and nightclubs.
19: I had an internal knowing that it was just wrong.
20: Despite his doubts, Tommy started taking female hormones and making plans to have a sex change operation. Tommy was doing drugs with his brother and sister when he felt an oppressive, paralyzing fear.
21: Terrified, Tommy left the house and went to his mom, who had recently committed her life to Christ.
19: I had to cry out to God because I just knew in that moment that he was the only one that was able to help me. So I remember just telling him, I'm sorry of the lifestyle that I was living. I just went into this deep place of repenting and asking for forgiveness. If Jesus did it for me, he could do it for you. We all need a savior. We all come from a place of brokenness.
1: Welcome back to Faith and Culture. We're talking with Bethany Miller. And Bethany, as we're kind of closing out the conversation, tell us what it is that made you passionate about talking about these issues, about doing this kind of work. Why is it that you got into this field?
0: I have quite an American dream story. I went to college. I never finished, but I was actually studying classical music. And while I was in college, I came up with a lot of opposition at that time. Political outrage was at a high. COVID was just around the corner, and everybody had viewed, if I say it plainly, everyone was looking at my skin color and assumed I voted a certain way. And I started to realize that that was being pushed upon me. And I started to realize that people were asking me questions about my faith, questions about how I voted, and questions about why I was the way I was, why I raised the way I was, and why I didn't endorse certain things or approve certain things or affirm certain things. And it had me thinking that I think the Lord, my Isaiah 6:8 was changing quite drastically. I went from just wanting to be a school teacher teaching music and violin to I think I'm being pulled into these different directions. So I started in theology and apologetics and kind of grew from there. And NRB has been a great place to grow. But I think being a part of Gen Z and being a part of today's day and age, especially in media, the world is your oyster. And media has never been more accessible. Everybody needs somebody to help them work in communications and further this gospel message. And that is a great thing to be a part of today. And so media is such a great way to promote the truth. It makes such an information war. And when you get to see the fruit of that labor and you get to see how the kingdom is furthered and that media is a mission field indeed, that is just, it further fuels the mission. And so I'm grateful for what the Lord has gifted me and what the Lord has given me and refined me in that way. But started in music, didn't think I'd be in politics, but here we are.
1: Well, for people who want to keep up with you and keep up with your work, where can they go?
0: So you can find NRB at nrb.org, and you can find my personal X at Bethany with two Y's and Miller with two M's, and that's where you can connect with me on Twitter.
1: Awesome. Well, Bethany Miller, thanks for being here.
0: Thank you for having me.
1: All right, everybody, stick with us. We'll be right back to wrap up this week's episode.
22: The veil between us and the Lord is thinnest when we're in our suffering. You know, this brain tumor that keeps coming back, craniopharyngioma you're born with. And when they diagnosed me, they gave me all of the different ways that I could deal with this tumor through you know, these actions and prayer and exercise and just do everything I can. And the last two appointments with my physician, it shrunk. They don't shrink. They just don't. And it's, God gets all the glory. We're here by His grace and mercy. Our bodies are fragile but resilient, temporary. So we live our days joyfully. We live our days hopefully. We live our days faithfully. And in doing that, my goodness, it changes the world.
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30: 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We're on the campus of Mount Calvary Word of Faith Church, where Pastor Shirley Caesar is leading the congregation. Here's a look at what's ahead.
31: The sweet sounds of a legendary voice.
32: How have you protected your sound, your authenticity? Because I know there were knocks on the door for you to sing other things besides gospel music.
33: Yeah, it wasn't so much that I would leave gospel. I was already born again.
31: And yet again, Shirley Caesar collects a Grammy for her incredible work. Somebody need a
33: miracle. Wow, I was excited. You would have thought that it was my first Grammy.
31: She has many memorable moments from her steady rise from a humble start.
33: I said to the Lord, I said, Lord, you don't have to do anything. I'm just going to just crack the door and I'll kick it down for your glory.
31: And a candid conversation about a mother's love.
34: I remember mama in a happy way.
32: How do you remember mama today? I know mom was really important to you.
33: gonna make me cry. I remember my mom and in a very special way and in a happy way.
31: This woman of faith has wisdom to share.
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30: After about 7 decades in the music industry, Pastor Shirley Caesar is still making headlines. She recently earned her 13th Grammy Award, and that is for Come Jesus Come, which she sang alongside CeCe Winans.

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1: 13 Grammys. I'm born on the 13th. And it was another one. It's three of them. 13 Grammys. My birthday is October 13th. Mm-hmm. And it's another one.
0: What was it like when you heard you won another Grammy Award?
1: Wow. And you know, you can spell wow. W-O-W.
0: Yes.
1: I was excited. You would have thought that it was my first Grammy. Mm. And I got my first Grammy way back in 70, something like that. Mm-hmm. But I was just so excited that here I am still winning Grammys after all of these years. And we asked the question, who did it? Mm. God did it.
0: What was it like to sing alongside CeCe? I got a chance to talk to her, and she was just in awe that
1: really?
0: You even accepted her invitation to join her. So what was it like for you to sing with her?
1: Let me tell you, CeCe is just, she's a wonderful girl. That's the first thing. She loves the Lord. Mm-hmm. Ugh, I love that. And she's just so anointed. So if that does not tell you what it was like for me to be a part, I was just so glad to be able to sing to her audience also. Mm-hmm. See, so it was a blessing. Mm,
0: loved hearing your voice on that.
4: Miracle working Jesus.
0: You get on stage in 1958, and that begins it. What's it like to get on stage today? Do you still enjoy it?
1: Yeah, I like it. In fact, I love it. Mm. And even I'm glad that you know we're able to pack places out still.
0: Yes.
1: You believe that?
0: Mm-hmm.
1: Thank you, Jesus. I am grateful. Auditoriums and things, because who did it? Okay, I'll say it. God did it.
0: Amen. God did it. Indeed, he did it. Did it.
1: Amen.
0: And Pastor Shirley Caesar has new music coming. Stay on the lookout. An album is on the way. Still ahead, Pastor Shirley Caesar takes us back to the Clay Hills of North Carolina for a look at the early years.
1: Lord, what have I done that makes my race so hard to run?
5: Blessed are you, Lord, our God, King of the universe, who has chosen us from all of the nations and given us his Torah.
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1: Welcome back to our one-on-one with Pastor Shirley Caesar. Her career began some decades ago. She began singing professionally at just age 12, and then she joined the legendary Caravans in 1958, and the rest, as they say, is history.
2: No more, no more.
1: Now, it was 1958. You're at a Caravans concert, and you pass the note to invite yourself up for
3: Yeah, but you know what? Listen, if you don't, then who will? And so I was like 18, 19, between 18 and 19. And I was out of school because I didn't have money to go to college. So I just continued on with my singing ministry, and it wasn't moving like I thought it should. So I went to this concert where Albertina Walker, Inez Andrews, Cassetta George, Dorothy Norwood. Now, of course, all of them were not there that particular night because it was only three of them that night. One of them was either sick or somewhere, I don't know. And so I wrote my own request. Please call on Shirley Caesar. I felt like that if she heard me, that she would want me. And I wrote her a note too. I said, I can sing all of those parts that's missing. You know, I'm not a soprano singer. I'm not a tenor singer. But I just felt that if she could hear what I had, that she would want me. And so the way that happened was that when they called on me to sing, I remember singing the old song, Like a Ship That's Tossed and Driven. Battered by an angry wave. Boy, I'm getting happy. When the storms of life are raging and the fury falls on me. Lord, what have I done that makes my race so hard to run? But then I say to my soul, soul, don't worry. The Lord will make a way somehow. And after she heard me singing that, she asked somebody, because we were at a concert backstage after that, and she asked me, she said, can you travel? I said, you'll have to ask my mama. You got to ask my mama. And, well, I was hoping that mama would say yes. And, of course, mama did say yes. And so I sold my biology book and caught a bus. And at that time, I was living in Durham, North Carolina, born and raised in Durham. And I sold the biology book, got the ticket, got on the bus, went to Washington, D.C., had never been to D.C. Here I am, a little girl in such a big city like Washington. Anyway, I caught that bus. Nobody met me, so I don't know who I called. I called somebody a long time ago. And they told me what hotel to go to.
1: Wow.
3: And when I got there, the Caravans hadn't even gotten there yet. No.
1: You beat them.
3: I beat them there. And they had like other groups, then the Nightingales, a lot of other groups, because this was like the Caravans, like a caravan of singers. And so when I checked in the hotel, here come the quartet singers knocking on my door. I didn't open my door. I said, who is this? I can't call the name, okay. But actually, after a while, then Albertino, one of them, knocked on my door because the concert was the same day.
4: Whoa.
3: It was the same day.
4: Wow.
3: And I just gotten there. Keep in mind, I just gotten there. And the caravan had gotten there. I don't even remember rehearsing.
4: Wow.
3: But I knew all of their songs.
4: Mm.
3: So, wow. So you know, if you don't make your own way,
4: mm-hmm.
3: and so I did. And wow. as a result of that, I'm sitting here talking to you because of Albertina gave me a chance.
1: Shirley Caesar spent about 8 years with the Caravans and then launched a solo career. Still ahead, now one-on-one conversation with Pastor Shirley Caesar. She takes a look at her catalog and shares some of her favorites.
3: I like Jesus, I Love to Call Your Name.
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16: Washington's words are powerful because they express an idea of a world that's different from the one everybody grew up in.
17: This ideal of religious freedom is going to be part of the government, but is it really meant for everyone?
18: Is this going to be a place where you can be free to say what you want about God?
17: It's an American history story, and it's relevant for everybody.

0: And that is just a sampling of some of the covers from Pastor Shirley Caesar's nearly 150 music releases over the course of some 70 years. Now, she's got an impressive catalog, but believe it or not, after all of that music, she still has a few favorites. And the call through the years, that's right. There is no charge. Now, of all the songs, because there are so many,
1: yes.
0: Do you have a favorite of yours?
1: Wow. Yes. And yes.
0: What would that be?
1: No charge.
2: That's no charge, my son. When you add it all up.
1: I like Jesus, I love to call your name.
0: Yeah.
1: I remember Mama. That's one. So let me stop because I'll call out a whole. Listen, I'll have enough songs to the you know for a choir.
0: I love it.
2: I remember Mama and the love that she gave.
0: How do you remember Mama today? I know Mom was really important to you.
1: You're gonna make me cry. I remember my mom and. In a very special way and in a happy way. During this past Mother's Day, that was kind of hard for me. And believe it or not, this past Christmas. And because I miss her so. And she's been gone now a number of years. But I missed my mom, and I miss her. I miss my mama. And this is why I tell young people, if you're blessed and privileged to have a mother, you don't know how blessed you are. You just can't even imagine. And I tell them, love her. I don't care if she's a prostitute. I don't care if she's an alcoholic. Does not matter. She's mama. Always respect her. Now, she might not even respect herself, but she's your mother. You're not mama. She's mama. Always respect mama. I watched my mother, who was a semi-invalid, I watched her cook big dinners, and they were for us. Because, you know, young people can eat. Yeah, they can. Well, hey, the middle age can too. But I saw God make a move in our house. Bless my mama to raise all of us like that. And I saw... She always put us first. At first, you know, the preachers got, you know, they got the best part of the chicken. We got the chicken legs and chicken feet. But Mama said, God gave me these children, and y'all get your plate. And Mama would run those plates over with whatever we had at that time. And then everybody else ate. But my mother... You should have met her. She was wonderful. She was wonderful.
0: And she is proud, proud, proud of you for sure.
1: I believe, Brother Ephraim, that the grandstands of glory are filled with mothers and fathers, and they're looking over the grandstands down at their children. I believe my mama is looking right at me right now while I'm talking to you. I believe it. Hallelujah. And so, let me tell you something. The grandstand, and this is to those of you that's viewing too, but heaven is just filled with angels, with parents and things, maybe that have gone on to be with the Lord, but they are with the Lord. And so I believe that they're looking over the battlements of glory, saying you can make it.
0: Pastor Shirley Caesar's hit No Charge actually crossed over onto the secular charts. And coming up, Pastor Shirley Caesar isn't quick to reveal her age, but you know she's got a lot of wisdom to share, and she's got that coming up.
1: I had to turn to the Lord. Who else? Who else could have helped me during that time?
3: Blessed are you, Lord, our God, King of the universe, who has chosen us from all of the nations and given us his Torah.
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1: Welcome back to our one-on-one conversation with Pastor Shirley Caesar. She's getting candid right now about where she turns when times get tough.

0: when it comes to encouragement, many of us turn to Shirley Caesar's music to get us out of a slump, to minister to us. Who does Shirley Caesar turn to when you're having a bad day?
1: The Lord. I'm telling you, if it wasn't for the Lord, what in the world would we do? And sometimes, in fact, I'm telling you, this past Mother's Day, I had some bad days. And it was the Lord, because I'm one of 13 children, and with all of the children, all of them are gone. I'm the last of my family. And the devil started messing with my mind, telling me, now, look at you now, what are you going to do? You're all alone. You're by yourself and blah, blah, blah. I'm telling you, my son, if it wasn't for the Lord. And so I had to turn to the Lord. Who else? Who else could have helped me during that time?
0: When we take away the music and the fame and that's all of that, what do you want God to say about you?
1: Well done, thy good and faithful servant. Mm. And I hope and pray that I will prove to be faithful. Mm. Because, it would be a sad thing to sing all these years and preach and lift Jesus up, and then I myself become a castaway. Mm. So mine is, just don't throw the towel in, whatever you have to do. Glory to God, because, Lord, if I throw it in, throw it back, please. Throw it back. I don't want to give in or give out. Remember the song, the people are depending on you. Yeah. Don't give up. And I keep that uppermost in my life. Mm. I keep it because I'm telling you now, if it was what the devil wanted from me, who knows? I probably would have been dead, maybe gone, or maybe out there singing some other kind of music, maybe living with a man or something, but God. Excuse me, you hold on.
0: Go for it.
1: But God and mercy. Somebody out there ought to say mercy.
0: Mercy.
1: Come on, everybody, mercy. Say mercy.
0: Mercy.
1: Thank you, Jesus.
0: Amen.
1: The mercy of God.
0: Beans, greens, tomatoes, that actually comes from Pastor Shirley Caesar's Hold My Mule single. And it was remixed in 2016 by DJ Suede and was a viral sensation.
2: I got beans, greens, potatoes, tomatoes, lamb, rams, pork, beans, greens, potatoes, tomatoes, chicken, turkeys, rat, you name.
0: And with that, we've got time for just one more thing. Let's get a final word from Pastor Shirley Caesar. What's your prayer these days? What are you asking God to do?
1: Wow. Keep me. Keep me, because if he doesn't, I don't know what I would do. I don't even know where I would be. So mercy, and my prayer is, Lord, keep me day by day. Hallelujah. Mm. 1 minute, 1 hour, 1 second at a time, 1 day at a time, keep me. That's it. I don't want to sit here with you and then die and go to hell. Say amen.
0: Amen. Amen.
1: Amen.
0: Amen. Amen.
1: So that's my prayer is, Lord, keep me. Keep me.
0: Some wonderful final words from Pastor Shirley Caesar, an amazing woman, an anointed woman, and so, so gifted. That's going to do it for this week. Bye-bye, everybody.
3: Jesus. Yeah, yeah, yeah. Come, Jesus, come.
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7: Thank you for joining us for CBN Newswatch. I'm Ephraim Graham. Ahead today, more negotiations between the United States and Iran set to begin today after President Donald Trump pulled America back from the brink of another strike on Iran. He called it the biggest attack since World War II. The president laying out his conditions for a deal, even as his allies here in the United States warn him Iran cannot be trusted. And we're going to hear why some Christian leaders believe a deeper spiritual struggle is taking place. Here at home, as the new school year begins, we're going to hear from a mother who started a group called Mama Bears Rising, helping parents discover what their children are actually being taught inside the classrooms, including material that may not be appropriate. And America's Army is learning the lessons of drone warfare. We're going to see how the military has been experimenting with drone technology and how it can be used on the battlefield. All those stories and more right now on CBN Newswatch.
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7: It is Monday, the 3rd of August, 2026. We're going to begin this half hour in the Middle East, where President Trump says he called off a major strike on Iran at the request of America's allies in the region. Now, high-stakes diplomacy will begin again, as many in the U.S. and Israel remain skeptical about Iran's tactics. CBN Middle East Bureau Chief Chris Mitchell is bringing us the story. He's reporting from Jerusalem.
9: On Air Force One, President Trump explained why he called off the attack.
10: I was asked to by Saudi Arabia, by UAE, by Qatar, and by Iran. We were all set to go. Just about at this time right now, and there would have been a massive attack. We're all set to go, but when the allies ask to call it off, you got to sort of say, well, let's see. And the reason they asked is I think there's a deal.
9: On Truth Social, Trump said any agreement must include two key elements, the immediate, complete, and total opening of the Hormuz Strait and an end to Iran's nuclear threat. Iran quickly pushed back. Its military denied asking President Trump to halt.

0: Charles Manson. Whatever he does, do not release the sanctions stopping their sale of oil or remove the blockade until we see Iran take firm actions to open the strait.
1: Reports indicate Israel was expected to play a role in the planned operation. One official said if the strikes do not significantly damage the regime or its economic base, the attack would have little strategic value. Former IDF spokesman Jonathan Conricus told CBN News one of the biggest surprises has been the regime's vulnerability.
2: How weak Iran is, how weak the Iranian regime is, what a paper tiger they are. I wasn't surprised by their cruelty towards their own people, wasn't surprised by how they have lashed out at other Arabs. I am surprised how penetrable, how exposed the Iranian regime is.
1: While analysts are debating the military and political implications, some Christian leaders believe an even deeper spiritual struggle is taking place.
3: We are dealing with ancient spirits, as you know, in the Middle East, the Prince of Persia, that has controlled geographic areas that are vast. And we have to remember, this is where it all began. And so the enemy does not want to give up this territory and will fight.
1: Cindy Jacobs of Generals International said the key is regime change.
3: And the battle is over that. And I believe that Iran is the hinge pin. And once it changes, the whole Middle East will change.
1: Whether these negotiations lead to a lasting agreement or only a temporary pause, leaders across the Middle East know the coming days could determine whether the region moves toward diplomacy or back to war. Ephraim?
4: Well, Chris, as you said, President Donald Trump says diplomacy is back on the table. Do people in Israel, though, believe Iran is serious about negotiating this time around?
1: Well, Ephraim, with all due respect to President Trump, they've seen this movie before. Israelis have seen negotiations with Iran. For example, they watched negotiations years ago with the JCPOA. That was back in 2015. And they believe that was just delaying what they wanted to do with their nuclear program. Some compared it to that Peanuts comic strip where Lucy continues to put the football in front of Charlie Brown, but she keeps removing it. So most here believe that Iran is just using the talks to buy time. They judge Iran by actions, not by their promises. And they don't believe the core ideology or the theology of the regime has changed any. And they believe it's the threat of force that really has led the negotiations back to the table, but not any change of heart. So the key issue here in Israel remains preventing Iran from obtaining a nuclear weapon and eliminating any existential threat to the Jewish state.
4: One of the conditions President Trump mentioned is reopening the Strait of Hormuz. Why is this so important?
1: Well, we've reported on this before, Ephraim, but it bears, reminding people that roughly one-fifth of the world's oil passes through the strait. That affects global energy prices, and that has a direct impact on the price of gas at the pump. The Gulf Arab nations, they have a major stake in the free flow of oil through the Strait of Hormuz. Nevertheless, they are working on alternatives. One big alternative is expanding what's called the East-West oil pipeline that runs through the eastern oil fields of Saudi Arabia all the way to the Red Sea. That carries up to 7 million barrels a day, but that simply doesn't replace the strait. And that can be subject to attacks by the Houthis in the Red Sea. The UAE has a one pipeline in place, and they're building a second. But these and other alternatives may not fully replace all that oil flow through the Strait of Hormuz.
4: You mentioned in your reporting Iran appears weaker than expected. Does that change Israel's long-term strategy?
1: No, I don't think it does, Ephraim. They really would want to see regime change here. They don't want to see a wounded but a still surviving regime. A wounded regime can be just as dangerous. And Israel isn't underestimating Iran. I still see Iran as its number one strategic threat right now. And they also believe that, the regime poses a threat to the people of Iran. The regime is still arresting people, torturing them, and executing Iran's many times in public. They want to see them free. As Cindy Jacobs said in our report, regime change would literally change the whole perspective, dynamic of the Middle East. And one other

0: thought, Ephraim, is that we know that the CIA and the Mossad are working inside Iran. We don't know exactly what's happening with that, but they've been working inside Iran for decades, and we should expect that perhaps what they're doing internally may have an impact on the regime and whether or not it falls.
1: A lot of moving parts to follow. What should we be watching for the next several days?
0: Well, whether or not these negotiations actually begin. We have seen times when there's been delays, when Iran says it's not going to sit down at the table. We can also watch to see if Iran makes any concrete concessions, and especially if the Strait of Hormuz does reopen. And also, and we've seen this just recently, there was a supposed ceasefire. Iran fired at a U.S. base in Jordan. And also, if Iran fires any attacks, any of the shipping in the Strait of Hormuz now. And also, if the U.S. will pause any of the sanctions or military preparations. We assume that those military preparations are in place and ready to go in if and when President Trump decides to hit Iran again. But whether or not it pauses the sanctions, obviously we saw in our report that U.S. Senator John Kennedy does not want to pause those sanctions, but keep that economic pressure on the regime.
1: There is another major deal in the last few days where Hamas is supposed to disarm. How is Israel responding to that?
0: Well, Ephraim, they're skeptical that Hamas will disarm. Hamas is saying that they won't disarm as long as the IDF is in Gaza. And we don't think that's going to happen anytime soon. In fact, the IDF is actually incrementally taking over more and more of Gaza. So there's several questions and concerns they have. Who's going to collect Hamas's weapons? And who's going to verify that those weapons would be destroyed? Who's going to prevent Hamas from rebuilding? And what will this Palestinian entity that the Board of Peace is setting up, what will it actually do? And also, one of the questions is about this International Stabilization Force. How is it going to function? Are they going to aggressively pursue Hamas or any other group that has weapons? So it seems right now, at least in Gaza with Hamas, is more questions, Ephraim, than answers.
1: All right, indeed, there are. Our CBN News Middle East Bureau Chief Chris Mitchell, thank you as always for being with us today. Coming up, as children get ready to go back to school, we've got a story of one mother who is helping parents to learn what their children are learning in the classroom, including some things that may not be appropriate. We're going to have that story for you when we come back. You're watching CBN News Watch.

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6: As children get ready to go back to school, many parents are taking a closer look at what they may be exposed to inside the classroom, including materials they believe is inappropriate. One mother near Houston is helping to teach parents about what their children are being taught. Kelly Wright has the story on Mama Bear's Rising.
7: So it started just talking to people and praying to God and saying, what can I do? I don't know this. And that's how you know it truly is faith-led, because I'm not a politician. I'm not an attorney. And so many times people would say, okay, who are you again?
8: Alarmed by trends in Texas public schools, Jessica Brasington, a mother of three, launched Mama Bears Rising, a faith-based organization aimed at informing and empowering parents about their children's education. She saw many parents struggling to navigate concerns involving gender dysphoria, gender identity, and what they considered inappropriate material in textbooks, along with other controversial issues.
7: We can't abdicate our health, our freedom, our parenting to anyone else. At the end of the day, it's our personal responsibility. And so one of the themes that you will hear throughout the Mama Bears Rising community is, we're not here to tell you what to think, but we want to encourage you to be informed, and now you go do the hard thing.
8: And Brasington says that hard thing is this: taking the information, weighing the options, and making the best decisions for your family and for your children's education.
7: I've done a mix of homeschool, private school, and public school with all three of my girls. They're now 22, 21, and 17. And I believe every child's different. They learn differently. So I love that we have that parental choice.
8: Mama Bears Rising is built around five core pillars: faith, protecting children, education, family wellness, and civic engagement. Brasington sees her role as a connector, linking parents with trusted resources and organizations that can help address their concerns.
7: We can't expect to send our child to a building the majority of their waking hours for their whole childhood and then not expect them to take something or someone else's worldview if we're not willing to put in equal or more amounts while we have them as young children.
9: What are you helping parents around the country do in terms of acknowledging their faith and being able to perhaps have their children express their faith as well?
7: We do say in Mama Bears Rising, unapologetically, believer in Jesus Christ, Judeo-Christian values. So in the faith pillar there, you'll find resources that can help you grow.
8: Mama Bears Rising encourages parents to stay informed and to remain engaged rather than simply reacting to the culture around them. Its mission is to connect moms and dads across the country so they can become stronger advocates for their children, their families, and their communities. Kelly Wright, CBN News.
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6: Warfare in Iran has given analysts a real-time look at a new era of warfare, including the key role of drones. Here at home, military units have been working on innovating and experimenting with drone technology and its application on the battlefield. Earlier this year, National Security Correspondent Caitlin Burke brought us this look at the Army's approach to the mission.
17: The modern battlefield is changing fast, and drones are at the center of that shift. For the Army, many of the solutions needed to stay ahead of the curve are being built by the soldiers who will use them.
18: The Army said, hey, you guys go figure it out. You're the experts.
19: Chief Warrant Officer Robert Reed leads the Pennsylvania National Guard's Drone Training and Innovation Facility out of Fort Indiantown Gap. He and his team recently took the top prize for innovation in the Army's first drone warfighting competition.
18: I have such an amazing team that these guys took hold of it and really, you know, trained themselves, for lack of a better way to say it, you know. And what they do, we can provide them a problem set just like this competition we did, and they just get after it. And it's amazing to watch them every day and their skills. And a lot of that is, you know, a younger generation now. I sound like an old guy, I guess, but the younger generation understanding the software and the coding and the data and everything behind it. And it's amazing to be able to watch them take that and put it into an applicable sense for the Army.
19: Among those team members, First Lieutenant Ryan Gillinardo. As a traditional guardsman, he works a civilian job, specializing in software development and data science. and 1 weekend a month plus 2 weeks each year. He puts those skills to use for the Army. His expertise was integral in their recent competition.
12: I'll talk a little bit about the specific components that I developed. It was an artificial intelligence machine learning object detection model. So the idea was to be able to identify other downed drones such that we could secure them or bring them to a different location, with the hope that eventually we would expand that to other types of objects as well.
19: The team will now partner with the Army Research Lab to take their winning innovation even further.
18: They're going to help us refine it, grow it and develop it and scale it to other platforms and other ways to utilize it.
19: This kind of soldier-driven innovation isn't limited to the National Guard.
20: Nose down.
19: Across the Army, units are encouraged to test new technology and develop solutions in real time. At Fort Stewart, Georgia, soldiers with the 2nd Armored Brigade Combat Team test drones, adapting them for the realities of combat.
21: We received our squad-level drones. Soldiers took the idea of being able to expand their use across our own battle space and to find new ways on how they can better implement them, how they can improve them, and then make them more useful to the user level at the soldier level.
19: One problem that was quickly identified, the enemy can easily detect drone pilots. In order to operate the drone, they had to step outside their armored vehicles, and the glow of their control screen could possibly give away their position. Sergeant First Class Scott Kibbe saw an opportunity to fix that by reconfiguring a periscope traditionally attached to the vehicle.
22: We were out on a mission, out training, and we had to pull the periscope for some reason. I saw that there was a hole, so I had my soldier hold the antennas up for the drone. He was able to get signal with the drone from inside. So that's where we came up with everything to replace the periscope with a box that the antennas can go through.
19: Sergeant Kibbe and Captain Price took the idea to the Base Innovation Center, where a team quickly developed a 3D printed insert. The result? Problem to solution in just 2 weeks. The fix implemented with the team still in the field.
22: The ability to be able to keep more soldiers out of the fight, but still being able to do the same job and have that protection for us, is significant.
19: The 2nd Armored Brigade has fielded 150 first-person viewer small and medium drones, an effort headed up by Captain William Langley.
22: Before, you might have a platoon in a brigade that is using UAS to do reconnaissance. Now we have the capability of giving every platoon throughout the entire brigade a drone.
19: As one of the first armored brigades provided this opportunity, the lessons learned in tactics and planning will be spread across the rest of the Army.
22: It allows soldiers at the lowest level to have an impact on the future of the Army.
19: From Pennsylvania to Georgia, soldiers are experimenting, adapting, and building solutions faster than past systems ever allowed.
22: The person encountering the problem at that lowest level is identifying that problem, coming up with a solution, and then is empowered to actually manufacture or produce that solution.
18: It's not really how the Army has worked traditionally, right? You're kind of like top-down approach, and being able to see that go bottom-up and really, you know, see what my team has put into this and see that out there is just an amazing thing.
17: As drones become a permanent feature of modern warfare, the Army is learning that innovation doesn't always come from the top. Sometimes it starts with a young soldier who sees a problem and decides to fix it. Caitlin Burke, CBN News, Fort Indiantown Gap, Pennsylvania.
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0: this right here is Confidence in a Bottle.
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2: 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Annette Figueroa is here to tell us why she says this one is for real.
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8: 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It is important you believe in God, but it's more important you believe God. Belief in God says you believe He exists. Believing God says you trust Him and you take Him at His word. God says you have what you need. God says you're healed. God says you are His masterpiece and you are fearfully and wonderfully made. So with that, be sure you believe in God and you simply believe God. Well, that is going to do it for this edition of CBN News. 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And, of course, you can reach out and touch us on Facebook, Instagram, and X. Make it a marvelous Monday. 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
13: Ah!
5: Coming up on Jerusalem Dateline, the lull is over as the U.S. and Iran are back to exchanging blows. Meanwhile, President Trump says Hamas has agreed to disarm in Gaza. But does the deal go far enough for Israel? And analysis by Jonathan Conricus on what could come next. Plus, insights from an Iranian-born former Muslim on what many inside Iran are really thinking and hoping. And from Cindy Jacobs of Generals International on how to pray for the Middle East. All this and more coming up on this edition of Jerusalem Dateline.
13: Hello and welcome to this edition of Jerusalem Dateline. I'm Chris Mitchell.
14: And I'm Paul Petit.
13: As the war with Iran continues, President Trump is increasing pressure on Israel as he announces an historic Hamas disarmament deal.
14: U.S. officials say it will prevent the next October 7th, but Israelis are not that optimistic. Here's the latest from the Middle East.
15: President Donald Trump is warning Israel not to derail his Gaza reconstruction plan. Today, the Board of Peace reached a historic agreement for the complete disarmament of Hamas and all other armed groups in Gaza. This is a monumental step toward lasting peace and security, Trump wrote on Truth Social. A senior U.S. official says Trump will be very disappointed if Israel blocks the next phase of the 20-point framework that Israel previously accepted. The proposal follows a Hamas approval of a U.S.-backed disarmament plan. Under the framework, Hamas and all other armed groups would surrender their weapons over 8 months to a Palestinian technocratic committee that would replace Hamas as Gaza's governing authority. The plan calls for the destruction of terror tunnels, weapons depots, and weapons factories, with each phase independently verified before moving forward. As disarmament progresses, the IDF would withdraw from Gaza in stages, while an international stabilization force and a new Palestinian police force assume responsibility for security. A senior U.S. official said, "We worked with Israel the whole time. They are skeptical that Hamas will disarm, but not much they can do except see it happen." Israel is demanding the complete disarmament of Hamas, including the removal of weapons from Gaza and the full demilitarization of the Gaza Strip as a precondition for any withdrawal process. Meanwhile, Iran's Islamic Revolutionary Guard Corps says it launched strikes on U.S. military bases in Jordan and Kuwait Wednesday, followed by another strike on Kuwait Thursday, targeting fighter aircraft shelters, satellite communication systems, and equipment storage facilities. U.S. officials have not confirmed those claims. The strikes come as the United States and Iran continued exchanging missile attacks on Thursday. Commercial shipping through the Strait of Hormuz remains largely at a standstill. Also in southern Lebanon, just 5 miles from the Galilee in Israel, the IDF demolished a massive Hezbollah tunnel system with 700 tons of explosives. It was excavated with Iranian funding and equipped with electricity, water supply, and a fully functional medical operating room. And it served as a command center for Hezbollah and a launch site for anti-tank missiles and explosive drones targeting northern Israel. Julie Stahl, CBN News, Jerusalem.
5: 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Former IDF spokesman Jonathan Conricus on where the conflict could be headed.
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13: With the war against Iran resuming, many questions remain about what happens next.
14: This week, I sat down with retired Lieutenant Colonel Jonathan Conricus, a former IDF spokesperson. He's now a senior fellow with Foundation for Defense of Democracies and had this to say about the ongoing Iranian threats and how it's changing the complexity of the Middle East. Jonathan, appreciate you being with us.
19: Thank you.
14: Rumors abound, you know, when in the middle of all of this, you know, keep hearing U.S. munitions are running low. You hear that escalated threats from the Iranians that they're going to expand the war. Who do we believe in all this?
19: Well, first we have to understand that there is an active information campaign, a war of sorts, that is being fought against the U.S. and specifically against President Trump. They, in many times, are getting free publicity in Western traditional media. You can basically see messages that are being disseminated by Iranian spokespeople copy-paste into mainstream American news. And you can really see American news amplifying enemy propaganda, which is quite, you know, amazing. I try to find examples of that in previous American history, and I couldn't find any example of, you know, having German Nazi propaganda told to Americans by American media or Soviet propaganda. Pretty unheard of.
14: And speaking on that topic, they're threatening to widen the war, escalate the war. What could that look like from Iran?
19: So let's take stock of what the different tools that are left in the Iranian regime toolbox. They still have some level of control over the Houthis in Yemen. They could exercise control there, and they could make shipping difficult. They still have a few Iranian proxies in Iraq. The Iranian regime still has powerful allies, first and foremost Russia, China, and to a certain extent Pakistan and North Korea. All of these are countries that have certain level of ties and commitment with the Iranian regime, and they could get involved. Iran could also use the remaining capabilities, residual capabilities in terms of providing terror organizations and sleeper cells in the West. And last but not least, they could return to firing at Israel, which is, out of the long list that I just gave, probably the last thing they do.
14: Yeah, why is that?
19: Because they know that it wouldn't be worth their while and Israel would punish them severely.
14: Back to Yemen, Red Sea area right now, Houthis firing on Saudi vessels out there. What could this do to the truce?
19: What Iranian actions are now forcing the Saudis to do is to take a stand. They understand that they face attacks from Iran itself, and they're facing more and more attacks from the Houthis to their southeast, but the attacks from the Houthis are not the Houthis. It is the Iranian puppeteer that is holding the Houthis and influencing them and instigating the violence.
14: Let's talk about the changing face of the Middle East as a result of the war with Iran, Saudi Arabia. Trump is looking at helping them with enriching uranium. However, there's a caveat, joining the Abraham Accords. Crown Prince Bin Salman said that he will not do that unless there's a clear pathway for a Palestinian state. Do you think this will really happen?
19: I doubt that the Saudis will have the wisdom to do it now, even though the whole Palestinian cause, it's a lot of lip service and grandstanding for other Arabs and for other causes. I don't think that the Saudis really care about the so-called Palestinians, but we'll leave that aside. It makes geopolitical sense to join the Abraham Accords. It makes geopolitical sense to be an ally, a strong, real ally of the U.S., and to normalize ties with Israel. They stand to gain a lot, the Saudis.
14: Trump's interested in selling F-35 fighter jets to Turkey. Now, they haven't met the requirements, so we held back a little bit. Bad idea?
19: At the Foundation for Defense of Democracies, we have looked into Turkey quite a bit, and you see a country that is openly supporting, financing, bankrolling, and harboring a U.S.-designated terror organization, Hamas. That is not how a U.S. ally should work, or that is not how I would expect an ally of mine to operate.
14: And again, the changing face of the Middle East, Syria's leader now saying he wants possibly a security agreement with Israel. Were you surprised when you heard that?
19: I treat everything coming out of al-Jolani or Ahmad Ashara's Syria with a great deal of caution. They'll have to prove it with lots of action on the ground before anything they do will be trustworthy.
14: Last question on this portion. From a 10,000-foot level, is there anything, what's the most surprising thing that has happened since the war began?
19: How weak Iran is, how weak the Iranian regime is, what a paper tiger they are. I wasn't surprised by their cruelty towards their own people. I wasn't surprised by how they have lashed out at other Arabs. I am surprised how penetrable, how exposed the Iranian regime is.
13: Well, you know, Jonathan Kourigas brings so much insight into what's happening in the Middle East. What, any other thoughts do you have or things that he said in your interview?
14: Yeah, I found it fascinating, his comparison to, you know, what it would have looked like in World War II had the Nazis had the kind of propaganda machine mm-hmm. that Hamas has now. That was certainly startling. But he did say that the U.S. is very clever, particularly Trump, with sort of keeping Russia at arm's length and having China not get involved, although it's a very fragile situation right now.
13: Yeah, yeah. Propaganda, I think, was it's such a key point about what happened in World War II and what's happening now. We said cut and pasting the Iranian point of view.
14: Yeah, and the access, too. I mean, you look on your phone, you see, oh, there's a report. Oh, Al Jazeera. Okay, they're a mouthpiece for the Muslim Brotherhood, but yet they're in line with all the other feeds you see on your phone when you're looking at NBC or Fox or whatever. You have to be really careful. So, again, if they had that kind of access during World War II, the Nazis, how things would have looked so different. I wanted to ask you, when he said, and you may have heard this before, I asked him what surprised him. He said that he called Iran a paper tiger. Your thoughts on that?
13: Yeah, well, I think that's what we're hearing from people inside Iran, that they are a paper tiger. They bluster. They really present a very strong point of view in their rhetoric. But behind the scenes, you know, they don't have a population that supports them. In fact, a population that's against them. So I think they're really on a knife's edge right now. Mm-hmm. But they still continue that bluster. One other thing in the interview as well, Turkey. Turkey seems to be the other enemy right now that Israel and perhaps the West is facing after Iran.
14: Yeah, I think a can of worms might have been opened there with this offer for F-35 fighters going to them. Obviously, that's not in the best interest of Israel. So that's been pulled back a little bit. But yes, they are now a player on the stage. We'll see how it all rolls out.
13: And Kourigas brings so much experience. I've known him for maybe a good 10 years. He was the former IDF spokesperson. You know, he brings so much insight, analysis to his presentation, and he's all over the media right now. He's in many different places.
14: Yeah, you can see him on Piers Morgan and many other shows. Yeah. So this is his wheelhouse. It is the strategy of war.
13: Yeah.
14: And for our YouTube viewers, we have an extended interview with Jonathan Kourigas from the Foundation for Defense of Democracies. We shift the focus in that interview to anti-Semitism and the ongoing accusations of genocide in Gaza, and we invite you to check it out.
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13: Welcome back to Jerusalem Dateline. I'm here in our studio with Ermin Parsa. Great to be with you, Ermin. For those that may not have met you or heard your story, tell us why you're here and what's your story.
22: Well, I was born and raised in Iran as a Shiite Muslim. And all my life I was told by the Islamic regime in Iran to hate the Jews, hate Israel, hate Christians, hate America. Every morning in the school, they told us to shout, "Death to America, death to Israel," after they read the Quran to us. And so this was our life, you know, propaganda on TV, radio against Israel, against America. They called Israel the little Satan and America the great Satan. So they really demonized Israel. But when I was 19 years old, the Lord Yeshua came to my life, Jesus. He changed my life. He gave me a new heart. And he put actually a love in my heart for Israel, for America, for Christians, for Jews. And my life changed ever since. So I've ever since been talking about Israel, in defense of Israel, in defense of America, Christians and Jews. And this is a movement in Iran. Millions of people are seeing the ugliness of Islam, and they are converting. Millions are becoming believers. Iran has the fastest growing church in the world. People are dumping the Quran into sewage, into rivers, on the streets. They're throwing away the Quran. And the Iranian people, they know that the root cause of the problem is first Islam, and millions are embracing their national heritage, which was King Cyrus, King Darius, King Xerxes, King Artaxerxes, the kings in the Bible who supported Israel. And they're changing their names from Islamic names. You know, back 20, 30 years ago, people named their children Muhammad, Hussein, Ali. Now they're changing their names to Cyrus, Darius, Xerxes. And the Iranian people are rejecting Islam. This is the first country after 1,400 years of Islamic conquest that are actually rejecting Islam. And Iran will become a Christian nation, in my opinion.
0: Wow.
22: You know, there are 75,000 mosques in Iran. 50,000 of them are closed because of no attendance. And even the ones that are open, only a handful of old people go who have nothing to do, just go to chat. So Islam is dying in Iran. And it's a warning to Europe to wake up, because in Europe is the opposite. You see, they're buying the churches, turning them to mosques. You see, they're closing the streets for Islamic prayers. And the most used name in England is Muhammad. In Iran is the opposite. So people are changing their names from Islamic name to Persian names. So this is only, you know, God could do that, that Iran will be changed to such an extent. And no army could have done that, that Iranian people are rejecting Islam. They want to lean toward the West. They want to be free country. They want to be friends with Israel and with America. That's what the Iranian people want. And the only obstacle is the Iranian regime that must be eradicated.
0: How would you describe the church inside Iran right now?
22: The church is very active despite all the persecution. In fact, just a few days ago, the regime in Iran shut down the only open church. There was a church...
0: St. Peter's, I believe.
22: Yes. And they have closed many churches. There were Assemblies of God churches, Presbyterian churches. They shut all of the churches down. In fact, there's a historic church, a building. They came at 2 a.m. and bulldozed the whole church down. This is after the protest, because the regime is, the demonic forces there, they're feeling that the church is a threat to them. But the church is growing so fast, nevertheless, underground. Millions are becoming believers, like neighbor to neighbor, friends to friend, taxi driver sharing with their passengers, or vice versa. Just the word of God is expanding. The kingdom of God is expanding in Iran. I was at a meeting in America a few years ago, maybe it was 4 years ago, and Mike Pompeo was there, the previous foreign minister and the Secretary of State. And he said that when he was the head of the CIA, they would check which apps are being downloaded in which country. And the most downloaded app of the Bible was being downloaded in Iran. Mm. This is what he said word for word. So, and I confirmed that, because millions of Iranians are leaving Islam. They're becoming believers in the Lord Jesus. And Iran will become a Christian country in the near future.
0: Yeah. Last question, Ramin. How can people in the West or around the world, how can they pray for the church in Iran?
22: Please pray for their strength, for protection, for the underground church, for them to be strong, to continue to evangelize, to share the word of God with the people around them, and pray for the protection from the regime, and pray that that regime would calm down. When the regime calms down, then people can go, you know, groups from America, from Israel, they can go into Iran and share openly and fellowship with the believers.
0: Mm-hmm. Yeah. Ramin Pasa, thanks so much. You're giving us a perspective behind the veil, so to speak, in
22: My
0: Iran.
22: Pleasure.
0: Thanks so much.
22: Thank you.
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14: Amid wars and rumors of wars, many are asking, where are we on the end times timeline?
13: Recently, I spoke with Cindy Jacobs of Generals International, who shared her insights on God's agenda for the Middle East and how believers can pray at this pivotal moment. Here's our conversation. Cindy Jacobs, co-founder of Generals International, thanks for joining us. What is your sense right now? What's happening in the Middle East, and how should people be praying?
24: Well, we are dealing with ancient spirits, as you know, in the Middle East, the Prince of Persia, that has controlled geographic areas that are vast. And we have to remember, this is where it all began. And so the enemy does not want to give up this territory and will fight. And I want to say to you that there are things that are still in the balance. And we know that there is a great warfare over what should happen in Iran. And the word of the Lord, of course, from Jeremiah 49, is I will set my throne in Elam, which is Iran, the southern part of Iran. And the thing that we have to understand is if we don't have regime change, the word of the Lord is God wants to change the regime in Iran. And the battle is over that. And I believe that Iran is the hinge pin. And once it changes, the whole Middle East will change. And God wants to do it. And I see that that he's bringing in alignment. I think we've talked about this before for the Isaiah 19 highway. The Bible has to be fulfilled, and it will be fulfilled. But I want to say to you, as I have prayed, I was just interceding this morning about this, the Lord keeps saying, it could go either way. Mm. And if it does, if we don't have regime change, what's going to happen is there are strong forces from Iraq that will come in, and everybody is going to want a piece of the pie. Everybody's going to want to rule and govern in Iran. And so we have to intercede right now so that the balance goes the right way. The will of God is for this current regime to be gone. And as I've interceded, I felt like the Holy Spirit is saying, I will give strategies. I will give military strategies to do this. And I feel like the Lord wants to give a warning to us in the U.S. If we don't stand with Israel, we ourselves will come under a very dark time, a very time where there will be more and more violence. And even as we see what's happening in New York City, and I pray for Mamdani every day for his salvation, but that is like a litmus test. New York is a litmus test for America and the Islamification of what is happening in this nation. And so I want to say to you, there is a race for what God wants to do right now. His will is going to be done, but will it be done in our generation? And that's the thing. And I remember when the prophets of the, when our group ACPE prophesied, we prophesied three things for this year. One was that Maduro was going to leave. We prophesied this in November. Actually, I prophesied this before that. He had received 1 million hits where I prophesied, Maduro, you better leave. If you don't leave now, it's going to be very bad for you. You need to go into exile, which he didn't. The second thing was Colombia. Colombia just had a remarkable election and became conservative. And the third was Cuba. And we're going to see the same happen in Cuba. But I want to say for the Middle East that God is putting things back into biblical order. And there's a great warfare against it, but God wants to put Judea and Samaria back in biblical order. God wants to put all of these nations. And Iran is the prize. As you know, it was home of Esther and Daniel and all these incredible figures. So if we get this turned, and we will get it turned, but we have to say, will it be now? If we get this turned, then we're going to see the massive move of God. Nation after nation after nation in the Middle East. And of course, Egypt is a key. Watch Egypt, because Egypt is going to have some remarkable shifts for freedom of Christianity. And the Lord is just going to put on the heart of the leaders in Egypt to see that there be more and more and more religious freedom. Watch and see for it to come out in the news that Egypt is making incredible advance. And the sign will be they will change the ID cards where they don't say Christian or Muslim, but they will let people choose their religion.
0: Well, it's an incredibly encouraging word, but also a sobering word, Cindy. Thanks so much. One other question. If all this is happening, especially with Iran, how should we be praying for President Trump and Prime Minister Netanyahu?
24: Oh, that's such a good question. They have had such a good relationship. You know, I was watching the funeral of Senator Lindsey Graham, of course, and the Prime Minister was there of Israel. And there are forces within the U.S. government that do not want to align with Israel. And so there's this incredible battle that is going on. There's incredible tension. And so we need to pray, particularly for those whose hearts are not towards Israel, that they think Israel is just one among many nations. And so as you're praying, pray that God will turn the hearts of everyone in the administration towards Israel.
0: Yeah. Cindy Jacobs, co-founder of Generals International, thanks so much for your insight and perspective on how to be praying for such a time as this.
24: Thank you so much.
0: Well, certainly an encouragement to pray. Well, that's all for this edition of Jerusalem Dateline. Thanks for joining us.
14: That's a powerful way to end. Remember to follow Jerusalem Dateline on social media, and please keep praying, just like Cindy mentioned, as well as wisdom for our leaders, Trump and Netanyahu.
0: And pray also for the protection of Israel and for the peace of Jerusalem. I'm Chris Mitchell, and for all of us here at the Jerusalem Bureau, we'll see you next Tuesday on Jerusalem Dateline.
8: Washington's words are powerful because they express an idea of a world that's different from the one everybody grew up in.
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1: Well, welcome to the 700 Club. President Trump has called off what he described as the biggest attack since World War II. He said he made the move to resume negotiations at the request of Iran and America's Gulf allies.
26: Meanwhile, a number of Christian leaders believe another conflict is taking place in the Middle East, a spiritual battle. Chris Mitchell reports from Jerusalem.
13: On Air Force One, President Trump explained why he called off the attack.
27: I was asked to by Saudi Arabia, by UAE, by Qatar, and by Iran. We were all set to go just about at this time right now, and it would have been a massive attack. We're all set to go, but when the allies asked to call it off, you got to sort of say, well, let's see. And the reason they asked is I think there's a deal.
13: On Truth Social, Trump said any agreement must include two key elements: the immediate, complete, and total opening of the Hormuz Strait and an end to Iran's nuclear threat. Iran quickly pushed back. Its military denied asking President Trump to halt the strikes and insisted its forces remain on high alert, and said talks with Oman are focused on the future management of the Strait of Hormuz. Trump said negotiations will begin on Monday. Appearing on NBC News Meet the Press, Republican Senator John Kennedy cautioned the president.
28: He has to remember that the Iranian government learned to lie before they learned to talk. And they're more than mildly insane. Dealing with them is like dealing with Son of Sam or Charles Manson. Whatever he does, do not release the sanctions stopping their sale of oil or remove the blockade until we see Iran take firm actions to open the strait.

0: the Iranian regime is.
1: While analysts are debating the military and political implications, some Christian leaders believe an even deeper spiritual struggle is taking place.
2: We are dealing with ancient spirits, as you know, in the Middle East, the Prince of Persia, that has controlled geographic areas that are vast. And we have to remember, this is where it all began. And so the enemy does not want to give up this territory and will fight.
1: Cindy Jacobs of Generals International said the key is regime change.
2: And the battle is over that. And I believe that Iran is the hinge pin. And once it changes, the whole Middle East will change.
1: Chris Mitchell, CBN News, Jerusalem.
3: We've been saying some time on this show the end goal needs to be regime change. Until that ideology of death, of Israel being the little Satan, the United States being the great Satan, until that ideology is absolutely removed from power, we're not going to see peace in the Middle East. They've been the largest funder of Hezbollah, Hamas, of terror throughout the region. It shouldn't surprise anyone. They're striking out at their neighboring countries. It's all an ideology of hate and murder, some kind of bizarre Islamic death cult. Until that's removed, we're not going to see peace. In other news, wildfires in Washington state are destroying entire neighborhoods, forcing tens of thousands of residents to flee. Ephraim Graham has that story and more from the CBN newsroom. Ephraim?
4: Gordon, firefighters called the wildfires in Washington state the worst natural disaster in the region's history. Flames have consumed hundreds of structures and forced 60,000 people to evacuate. Dale Hurd is on the story.
5: In eastern Washington state, images of total devastation. More than 600 homes and buildings in the Spokane area have been damaged or destroyed by multiple wildfires.
6: It's hot. There's a car.
5: Flames quickly tore through neighborhoods, forcing thousands to evacuate. Eric Frank recorded his home's final moments.
7: I don't think I'm going to rebuild here because I don't ever want to have to relive a fire coming up this hill again.
5: Authorities call it the worst natural disaster the region has ever seen. More than 7,000 acres are burning. Firefighters have come in from California and as far away as Australia. However, as of this morning, crews still unable to contain the fires.
8: There are just so many Washingtonians who have literally lost everything in a very, very short period of time. Just in a matter of hours, their lives changed.
5: Wildfires are burning across the West, with dozens in the Pacific Northwest alone, fed by drought and high winds. Weather conditions are improving, but could worsen again by midweek. In the East, it's a completely different problem. Dangerous flash flooding. A flooding emergency has been issued in North Carolina, where up to 10 inches of rain has flooded homes and washed out roads in the northern part of the state near the Virginia border. The city of Mount Airy estimates $6 million in vehicle damage from the flooding. Flood watches are in effect today from Washington, D.C. to Philadelphia and the New York area. Dale Hurd, CBN News.
4: Now to a disturbing new report on the rise of global anti-Semitism. The J7 Large Communities Task Force reveals 2025 was the deadliest year for Jewish people living outside Israel in more than 30 years. The Anti-Defamation League helped to create the task force. The report compiles anti-Semitic incidents in Argentina, Australia, Canada, France, Germany, the United Kingdom, and the United States. Those countries have the largest Jewish communities outside Israel, making up more than 90% of the diaspora. Comparing statistics to 2022, the last year before the October 7th Hamas attacks on Israel, the report finds anti-Semitic incidents in the J7 countries are up 136%, and violent incidents rose 97%. 20 people died in anti-Semitic attacks in Australia, the United Kingdom, and the United States, making it the deadliest year since the 1994 bombing of a Jewish community center in Argentina. That killed 85 people. Gordon, back to you.
3: It's been a horrible year, and you look at the rise of anti-Semitism coming after October 7th. So you have the greatest attack against Israel for decades, and just it's absolutely horrific

0: what is done to people going to a music festival. I'm hearing some kind of bizarre claim that they were attacking military targets. No, they were going after young people attending a music festival. Absolutely horrific what was done. But in the aftermath, somehow or other, Israel is now committing a genocide, is an apartheid state, a colonial power. All of these lies going around the world, and it's absolutely stirring up violence against the Jewish people. We need to stand with Israel. We need to stand with the Jewish people, not on our watch. We vowed after the Holocaust, never again. Well, it's happening now, and it's happening in our generation. Let us all band together. This has to stop, and it has to stop now. Terry?
1: Well, coming up later, the doctor who believes in miracles because he's seen them with his own eyes. Dr. Chauncey Crandall shares stories from the field. That's later on today's show. And then up next, no highways, no roads, no problem. Meet the missionary pilots bringing the gospel to the ends of the earth right after this.
2: Boys and girls all over the world are being abused and tortured.
3: The worst moments of these children's lives, they're being videotaped and they're being shared with other offenders all over the world.
2: Many people would refer to this as CSAM, child sexual abuse material.
3: They are suffering and they don't think that anyone is coming to help them. But we can. We can build that army and we can go get them.
2: Give monthly and fuel the fight all year long.
4: Friend, do you remember when it felt good to withdraw your cash from the bank to expand a business, go on vacation, or buy a new car? Well, today, withdrawing your own cash has become a very risky business, according to The Secret War, a shocking new research report. I just read it, and folks, I was amazed to learn why banks are now required to spy on us for the government and then report any suspicious or unusual behavior. I suggest you get The Secret War free. Just call the number on the screen, no charge, from the folks at Swiss America. And get this, did you know simply spending cash today may be enough to have you branded as a potential criminal? That's right. The new war on cash is really a war against all freedom-loving Americans. The Secret War is yours free, so call the number on the screen and you can tell them Pat Boone gave you the number.
5: Tuesday, a neuroscientist who was also a patient, his battle with a brain tumor, and the medical miracle that saved his life. Dr. Josh Brown reveals the scientific evidence behind healing prayers. And 15 years of addiction washed away in a moment.
6: I came out and the love of God was all over me.
5: His deliverance.
6: Jesus set me free from those things.
5: Tuesday.
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0: Well, today we take a journey deep into the mountains and jungles of Indonesia. A small team of missionary pilots has spent decades bringing the Bible to people who have never had it in their own language. CBN's international correspondent George Thomas made the trip to bring us their story.
8: Papua New Guinea is one of the most isolated places on Earth.
9: There were people that lived here for thousands of years and had never any contact with the outside world because of how rugged this place is.
8: In many parts of this country, there are no roads, no highways, no easy way in or out.
10: Some of our translators have said, I'm not sure I even would come out here.
8: This island nation is home to more than 840 languages, the largest concentration of languages anywhere on the planet. For the men and women devoting their lives to translating the Bible into these languages, simply getting here can be the greatest challenge of all. That's where JARS comes in. Without its helicopters and airplanes, much of this work wouldn't be possible.
9: JARS is really committed. They call it the Green Belt.
11: And we're committed to the Green Belt, to the really the most remote areas, because we want to go to them. We have to get the gospel to these people.
8: For nearly eight decades, this Christian aviation ministry has helped Bible translators reach some of the world's most remote people using specifically equipped aircraft to cover what they call the last mile. Dr. John Marcellus heads the aviation ministry here.
11: It's going that last mile. And that's sometimes the hardest. But if we don't go the last mile, we won't get there. But there are over 800 languages here, so we need to reach them with the gospel.
8: Reaching some of these villages means days of hiking through dense jungle, climbing steep mountain ridges, crossing rivers, and navigating dangerous trails. Christopher Clark is a 22-year veteran with JARS.
10: This is not your little four-mile hike in Yosemite. This is just hiking through the bush. They're treacherous trails, and there's often people falling down and getting injured.
8: For missionary pilot Greg Raychard, each flight reminds him of just how remote these communities truly are.
9: Aviation is used as a luxury, you know, to speed things up, make things more efficient. In some cases, here in Papua New Guinea, it's like this is really the only practical way to reach some of these people groups.
8: Each mission begins the same way. Weather checks, fuel calculations, cargo, flight plans, and then another journey into some of the Earth's most remote terrain.
9: Unreached people groups, or, you know, difficult to reach places in the world, and everyone assumes, like, well, surely there's a back road, you know, surely there's a jeep service that will take you there. People who try to hike out of here to go to the nearest city die on the way sometimes.
8: Raychard understands difficult missions better than most. Before joining JARS, he spent years flying Black Hawk helicopters into combat zones as an Army medical evacuation pilot. Now he's one of JARS's newest missionary pilots.
9: The physical danger was real in combat, and, you know, I did experience times when I was taking enemy fire and just had to keep doing my job.
12: Now, Sierra de Lima is crossing the 300 radio.
8: After retiring from the military, Greg assumed his flying days were over.
12: I thought I was saying goodbye to aviation. I wasn't going to fly helicopters anymore. I did not think that I would be doing this for missionaries in this part of the world. This is something that God had in mind that he prepared me for.
13: Wait, we're landing there?
12: Yes.
13: Are you serious?
12: Oh, yes.
13: Oh, my gosh.
12: We got to make sure these kids clear out.
8: Today, nearly each time Greg takes off is dedicated to supporting Bible translators working in remote villages.
12: Almost every blade hour that I put on this helicopter is related to actually helping a missionary, moving translators from place to place, moving materials and logistics. So that's very rewarding.
8: The importance of JARS becomes even clearer when talking with the translators themselves.
14: Before I was able to come here by helicopter, I had to travel by road, and it took days, and it's very stressful and dangerous at times.
8: Veteran Finnish linguist Katri Linasalo has served here almost 40 years.
14: If I wasn't able to here come by helicopter, I doubt I would have been able to stay here as long as I have stayed here.
8: She says pilots like Christopher Clark don't simply drop her off and fly away. They're mechanics, problem solvers, friends.
15: Both of these?
8: Lifelines. On this trip, Clark makes sure Linasalo's solar panels are still in good working condition.
14: Pilots are very good at stopping here and making sure everything is okay in my house before they leave me here.
8: Landing in Papua New Guinea's highlands is unlike anywhere else in the world. Many of the so-called airstrips weren't built with heavy equipment like bulldozers or construction crews. Instead, entire villagers carved them out by hand, knowing that one day an airplane would connect them to the outside world.
11: They'll spend years to make an airfield. And we're talking making an airfield with no bulldozers, no nothing. Just our hands and no special equipment.
16: It's a beautiful place, but it's also, it can be tough sometimes.
17: Yeah,
16: just
17: sure.
16: The isolation, remoteness.
15: I feel like this place is the end of the earth, you know, like it's just so far from anywhere. The roof is made out of banana leaves, and these houses last maybe 10 years, then they got to build a new one.
16: Okay.
15: Everything's, you know, from local jungle materials.
8: For Bible translator Matt Taylor, aviation made it possible to answer God's call.
17: In 2004, Matt and Christy moved to this very remote part of Papua New Guinea and spent the next 6 years learning the local language. By the way, a local language that had no written alphabet.
15: Our goal has been to translate the New Testament into the Nuukna language.
8: The work is painstaking.
15: It's not just about a book. It's about seeing changed lives and transformed hearts.
8: One book of the Bible can take years to translate.
15: If I had to give a number, I would say maybe like 3 years.
17: For one book.
15: Well, some of these books are quite long.
8: An entire New Testament can take decades.
15: So the first 7 years, we weren't translating. We were building up our team, I was learning the language, investing in training.
8: It took the team 16 years to translate the New Testament into the Nuukna language, checking each word, phrase, and meaning again and again. And again, all for just 1,300 people who spoke that language.
15: I believe that every person is made in the image of God and has infinite value. If God's called me to come to this place to translate the New Testament for such a small people group, then that's worth it.
8: Taylor says Jaws isn't simply making life in the jungle easier.
18: I think so. Yeah, I'm going to try, yeah.
8: It's making ministry possible. On a recent helicopter mission, pilot Rayshard had to overnight in Taylor's remote jungle village to fix a broken water tank that collects rainwater.
19: The trick is you can't get it too hot or the whole thing will just cave out.
10: We're the lifeline and the technical experts in many cases, and just helping hands here to serve.
8: For Clark, supporting Bible translation has been a way of life for more than two decades.
10: I love the mix of the flying. I like interacting with Papua New Guineans. I love supporting our translators, using gifts and skills, you know, in the technical world, in the spiritual world.
8: In another isolated mountain village, translator Zach Kahn says his family's ministry simply wouldn't exist without helicopters. Even building a home requires aviation.
20: If we didn't have a helicopter, nothing that you see here would exist because I wouldn't have been able to carry it in.
8: His wife Cassidy says aviation has also been critical during emergencies.
21: We've had two medical emergencies for which we've medevaced out, as well as a natural disaster where our big earthquake came through here and our houses actually fell down and broke.
8: But perhaps its true impact of Jaws isn't measured in flight hours or miles flown. Marcella says it's measured in relationships built over years and often decades.
11: When the airplanes land, it's like they come out of everywhere. And you're just like, where did all these people come out of?
8: Marcella says what happens next tells the real story.
11: They know our pilots by their first names.
22: Very nice. Helicopter, me and you.
18: Oh, wow. I like it. Thank you so much, Annie.
11: They know them, and our pilots know them by their names. A relationship not only with the translators, but even more important with the people. It opens me up, obviously, to the gospel, which is critical, but it opens them up to the world in ways that just transforms their communities.
8: Across Papua New Guinea, hundreds of languages still do not have a complete Bible translation. For many of those communities, the next chapter begins with the sound of an approaching plane. For the pilots of Jaws, the mission is simple. Keep flying, keep serving, and keep going wherever that last mile leads.
11: And so Jaws doesn't look for the easy answers. We look for the hardest answers, to ease burdens, to reduce barriers, and to bring God's word to these people.
8: So that one day, more people can read God's word, not in a foreign language, but in the language of their own heart. George Thomas, CBN News,
17: Papua New Guinea.
0: We can finish the Great Commission, but it's going to take a lot of hard work to do it. And you just saw decades of hard work trying to translate the New Testament, trying to translate the Bible into languages that don't even have an alphabet. So this is what we're called to do. This is the Great Commission, to reach every tribe, every nation, every tongue. There's no requirement that they have an alphabet. It just requires that they have a tongue. God loves them, and He wants us to share the good news. I just applaud the work that JARS is doing. It's obviously a very dedicated work, obviously built on love and compassion to reach those who don't have a witness of the gospel. If you want to learn more about the Mission Aviation Ministry called JARS, you can visit our website at cbnnews.com. Terry?
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28: Washington's words are powerful because they express an idea of a world that's different from the one everybody grew up in.
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5: A well-respected, Yale-trained cardiologist, Dr. Chauncey Crandall, holds science in high regard. 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In Touching God, Dr. Crandall explains how believers can know and experience the Holy Spirit's power and goodness.
1: Dr. Chauncey Crandall is here with us now, and we welcome you back to the program.
31: Thank
1: it's always
31: you, Terry.
1: Great to have you here. Let's start out by going back in your own story to the Ivory Coast. You're 19 years mm-hmm. old. Talk about what happened to you there and how it impacted your life.
31: Well, you know, I was in West Africa. It was a rough trip. I was 19.
2: I was all alone, left alone, and actually the instructor left with all my money. I had no money, no place to stay, no food to eat, and I was struggling, and I wasn't saved. I wasn't born again, but I was a church-going person, and my wife was, my girlfriend at that time was praying that I would come to God. And so, and out of desperation at that critical moment where I thought I was going to die, and I was, I called out to God, and He came. He came to me, and a total peace came over me like I had never experienced before. I knew then that I was locked into the kingdom of God.
1: You know, Chauncey, when you are in the medical profession, even with all the credentials that you have, and you openly talk about faith and miracles and the power of God, you got to take a hit for that.
2: Well, it's a growth process.
1: Yeah.
2: We have to be confident in who we are and who the Lord is. But by seeing miracles, signs, and wonders, it gives us evidence that God is real.
1: Yeah.
2: And He started showing up on the hospital wards or the critical care unit, that the evidence of God was real, that He was present. And it changed my life. It gave me confidence to proclaim His name.
1: Do you think, Chauncey, that some of God showing up comes from a person having an openness to see that, to give Him the glory for that?
2: Well, that openness is there, but we just need to keep seeking the Lord, seeking and seeking, and then He opens His arms and His fullness to us.
1: Tell us about the story of Tiffany.
2: Well, Tiffany was a girl that was in the critical care unit. I didn't know her, had no relationship with her. And they called me to see Tiffany. And I walked in there and started my exam. And I came back and I reviewed the case with the other doctors. And they said, Crandall, give up on this girl. She's not worth saving. Something really grieved my spirit when they said that. And I said, no, the Lord loves this girl. So I went back at her bedside and I started praying for her. I started praying life into her in the name of Jesus. She was critically ill. She was dying. Everybody had given up. She was on a ventilator, almost brain dead. And each day I prayed with her. And over a period of time, she recovered. And she eventually came to Christ and left the hospital.
1: Wow.
2: But this was someone that God loved, that didn't have a relationship with God. But the Holy Spirit came on me and said, pray for this young girl. And life was recreated in her through the power of God.
1: You know, doctors, well, you take the Hippocratic Oath, but doctors are trained to be the answer or to bring the answer through science, through medicine. Somewhere along the way, it seems like there's something that comes into a person practicing medicine that they have to be the answer.
2: Right.
1: How do other doctors treat you when you're very open about the plans of God, the purpose of God, the presence of God, the Holy Spirit?
2: Well, they're not sensitive to the Spirit because they're not believers in Christ. You know, their hearts have been hardened. They're men of science. Many of them are excellent physicians. But having a relationship with God and being empowered by the Holy Spirit opens everything, Terry. It gives us a great advantage to heal the sick. We walk in kingdom power, kingdom authority. The spirit of infirmity must be cast out of that person in Jesus' name.
1: You know, I was just reading this morning about the fact that those things that you're talking about, those signs and wonders, are supposed to follow believers in Jesus. How did that begin for you?
2: Well, it began when a man here, actually in Virginia, at the Medical College of Virginia, was in a little room in the corner in critical care. I was in charge of critical care, and he was brain dead. I was in charge of his case, and this black African church came in, and they prayed over this man in an unknown language that I had never heard, but there was something sweet about it. There was the presence of the Holy Spirit. I didn't understand it all. And that man started moving the next day in that bed and eventually left the hospital. A brain dead man that was prayed for by believers in Christ with the baptism of the Holy Spirit. Life was recreated in him in Jesus' name.
1: Yeah. There's a power in the Holy Spirit, certainly. I mean, Jesus told his disciples, don't leave here. I'm going to send right. you the helper. Why don't we walk in that more?
2: Well, I don't think we know about it. It's never taught in church. For 40 years, I attended church. I was a religious guy. I would go every Sunday with my mother and my brothers, and the Holy Spirit was never mentioned. Yeah. And really, the Holy Spirit is not mentioned in many churches today. They're missing the power and the authority and the love and the partnership with the Holy Spirit to change people, congregations, nations. Having the Holy Spirit is everything that the Lord wanted us to have.
1: He's the provision right. of God, and we've made him division amongst ourselves.
2: Correct.
1: So how have you grown in that over the years?
2: Well, I depend on the Holy Spirit for everything now. Yeah. I welcome him. I listen to him.
1: Yeah.
2: There was an outbreak in Haiti, a cholera epidemic, and one day I was walking the beach during that time, and the Holy Spirit spoke to me, don't you hear my children crying in Haiti? And I came home and I asked my wife, what does this mean? What do you think? The next day, the voice came back. The Holy Spirit spoke
1: wow.
2: to me, don't you hear my children crying in Haiti? And the following week, I went to Haiti and did the work of the Lord. The Holy Spirit speaks to us to heal, to mend, to seek those that are lost, to bring them into the kingdom of God, to be citizens of the kingdom with power and authority.
1: You also have a prayer language that you've
2: yes.
1: been given and through the Holy Spirit. How do you use that in what you do?
2: Well, I use it all the time. I speak in tongues during the day and over patients quietly. But, you know, we come in our prayers to the end of our words, our
1: yes.
2: spoken
1: yeah.
2: words, and we need something else to carry us through. And I will tell you, the greatest moves of God is when I spend quiet time speaking in the Holy Spirit, the power of tongues in the Holy Spirit, and I go out or I speak or I do something, and it's like the glory of heaven is on me. His glory, his power, his authority. And things
1: in.
2: Change. Yeah, I'm plugged in.
1: I want to talk, just mention your book, Touching God, Understanding and Experiencing the Holy Spirit. When people read this book, what do you want them to come away with?
2: Well, I want them to know that the Holy Spirit is available. It's not being taught in church. This takes you through, it's a great book, I will tell you that. I don't brag on my books, but each chapter is preceded by a human story of me, how the Holy Spirit impacted my life. And this gives evidence that the Holy Spirit is real, mm-hmm. Theological evidence, and it tells you how to receive the baptism of the Holy Spirit.
1: Wow. A lot of people that don't know how to do that, even if they've heard about it.
2: Right.
1: So great book. What would recommend it to you. Thank you.
2: Thank you.
1: For being with us.
2: For all that you do.
1: Want to mention again, the book is called Touching God, Understanding and Experiencing the Holy Spirit. You can pick it up in stores nationwide. Chauncey, thank you. It's
2: thank
1: great
2: you,
1: to see
2: Terry.
1: You again.
2: Thank you
1: the
2: very
1: Lord
2: much.
1: Bless you. Gordon?
0: Well, still ahead, a Muslim has a dream about Jesus, and he's given two choices. See what happens next. That's coming up.
3: In the last 5 minutes of my labor and delivery, was when I noticed something was wrong. They put her on my chest, and right away they took her away, and she wasn't crying, and she looked sort of gray. I didn't know if she was gonna live or die. Then they came back in the room and said she's had a brain injury. That's when I really started praying, God, please, please let her mind be okay. Turned on the TV, and just randomly flipping the channels, here's CBN. It really lifted me up. It gave me that little bit of hope I needed at the time. After that, I really felt like things started moving even more. She went from being behind to advanced for her age. I could never deny the power of prayer. I would always just say, pray and pray more and just keep trusting God. His word is true. He saw me through all the bad things I thought would happen to my daughter, and he healed her. Psalms 34:4, I sought the Lord and he answered me. He delivered me from all of my fears.
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7: 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A federal judge issued a temporary restraining order blocking enforcement of New York State's Medical Aid in Dying Act against several Catholic healthcare ministries and religious orders. The act, set to take effect August 5th, will allow mentally competent adults with 6 months or less to live to choose assisted suicide and would force those ministries to violate their religious beliefs by counseling patients about that option. 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Gordon and Terry are back with more of today's 700 Club. 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
5: Tuesday, a neuroscientist who was also a patient, his battle with a brain tumor, and the medical miracle that saved his life. Dr. Joss Brown reveals the scientific evidence behind healing prayers. And 15 years of addiction washed away in a moment.
6: I came out and the love of God was all over me.
5: His deliverance.
6: Jesus set me free from those things.
5: Tuesday.
0: For years, Ibrahim endured abuse at the hands of his stepfather. Then one night, this young Muslim had a dream about Jesus. And his search to understand that dream led him to a whole new life.
8: 26-year-old Ibrahim grew up in a dysfunctional home in Indonesia, where fights between his mom and stepdad happened nearly every day.
11: One time, they were hitting each other and even held knives. My stepdad hit my mom, and I saw it all. I really hated being home.
8: Ibrahim said his stepdad hit him too.
11: I remember one day my stepdad slapped me in front of his co-workers. He thought I made a mistake. I was only 12 years old. In that moment, I felt worthless.
8: Ibrahim searched to escape the unrest at home, and he fell in with the wrong crowd.
11: I started using drugs and drinking with friends who were just like me. I also did something that now I know was very wrong. I had sex with my high school girlfriend.
8: His life got worse after his mom passed away. It spiraled into a deep depression. Then one night in his early 20s, he had a dream.
11: In the dream, I was on the ground in a scorching desert, and I was covered in wounds and blood. I felt like I was dying. Then a figure approached me. He was large and wore glowing white clothes. I asked him, "Who are you?" But he didn't answer.
8: Then, still in that dream, Ibrahim said he moved to other locations.
11: Suddenly, I was no longer in the desert. I was in a beautiful garden under a tree. Then, in an instant, I was in a black room. He gave me only a single candle. That's when I heard his voice say, "If you turn to me, I will be with you." Then he showed me two visions. The first was hell, a place where people are eternally punished. The second vision was a door which seemed to lead into eternity. He gave me a choice. He asked, "Which path do you want to take in your life?" I chose to walk toward the door, and then his hand reached out and took mine, and we walked into that place together.
8: Ibrahim said he knew he had to find someone who could help him understand what happened in the dream. His search on the internet led him to CBN Indonesia's website. That led to a call to the CBN Indonesia Prayer Center.
11: Near the end of the call, a woman led me in a prayer to receive Jesus.
8: CBN then connected him with a local church to help him grow in his faith.
11: One thing I clearly remember from the dream was that Jesus said, "I will be with you wherever you go." Now, my only focus is God and how I can live a life that pleases Him.
8: Today, Ibrahim continues to grow in his faith. He's forgiven his parents and is learning to fully surrender his life to Jesus.
11: I thank Jesus for saving me. I am also deeply grateful to the CBN Call Center for guiding and leading me to Jesus. And to everyone who supports CBN's ministry, may the Lord Jesus bless you. Keep supporting them so more people can be reached with the gospel. God bless you.
0: Well, that God bless you goes to you if you're a member of the 700 Club. I've been gripped with the Great Commission. We need to complete the task, and we have the technological ability now to be there for people and literally to go to every nation, every tribe, every tongue. Because of your faithful giving, we were able to have that phone center in Indonesia. We were able to have media. We were able to have a website. We were able to provide answers to someone who had an incredible dream and guide them as to what that dream meant. Jesus is appearing to Muslims in dreams and visions throughout the world, and we need to be there to be that witness for them and help them interpret that dream. Just as Joseph interpreted dreams for Egyptians, the Pharaoh, we need to interpret the dream for them so they can have the great knowledge of salvation that you and I enjoy. Let's go and finish the Great Commission. So we've established a Great Commission Fund. 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
5: Tuesday, a neuroscientist who was also a patient, his battle with a brain tumor, and the medical miracle that saved his life. Dr. Josh Brown reveals the scientific evidence behind healing prayers. And 15 years of addiction washed away in a moment.
6: I came out and the love of God was all over me.
5: His deliverance.
6: Jesus set me free from those things.
5: Tuesday.
1: Well, many of you have sent in email, and we want to take some time to answer the questions that you've sent in. This is a viewer, Gordon, who says, how do we protect ourselves from wicked people abusing us in the spirit realm?
0: Well, my number one advice, don't give the enemy any power. He doesn't have it. He's a defeated foe. When Jesus won the victory of the cross and the resurrection, he led captivity captive. He triumphed over sin and death. It was shown to all the principalities and powers. There was a great parade in the spiritual realm. Here is the King of Kings and the Lord of Lords. Use that position of power and bind it. You don't have to have any curse or any spell or anything like that influence your life. If Jesus is with you, no one can do anything to you. If God be for you, what can be against you? So don't let these thoughts, don't let the oppression, don't let any of that interfere with your righteousness and your peace and your joy. Your righteousness is a gift from God. Your peace is a gift from God. Your joy is a gift from God. Guard it, protect it, stand on it. When you do, when you resist it, he will flee.
1: This is Sharon Gordon, who says, what does filthiness of the spirit refer to in 2 Corinthians 7:1? This is the verse. Having therefore these promises, dearly beloved, let us cleanse ourselves from all filthiness of the flesh and spirit, perfecting holiness in the fear of God.
0: The spirit filthiness has to do with idolatry, that you're seeking out some other God. In our modern American society, that's usually not something that most Americans do. We don't bow down to idols. But there are other things that are set up in our lives. So anything that compels you to do something against the will of God, look at that and say, do I really need this in my life? Do I need to put this away? The division between soul, spirit, and flesh, and realize you're a tripart being. So if your flesh compels you to do certain things, it's gaining control over your will. If your will compels you to do things that even your flesh is going, what are you doing? Then you need to bring that under control too. Your spirit can do it as well. So each one of those, Paul talks about the law of the flesh, the law of the spirit, the law of the will, the law written down by Moses. But then he says there's a much higher law. And if we just submit each part of ourselves to that, well, then we'll have what I said before, that righteousness and that peace and that joy that comes from the Holy Spirit. So get everything in line and don't let anything distract from that. Don't let anything lead you astray.
1: This is Gina, who says, if 10 of the 12 tribes of Israel are said to be lost, will they be found to fulfill the scripture in Revelation about the 144,000, 12 from each tribe, who will be witnesses?
0: Well, there's a whole long verse. I mean, this is Revelation chapter 7 and verses 2 through 10. It talks about angels having the seal, and he cries out, and here's the number who were sealed, and each one of the 12 tribes is listed out. And then after these things, a great multitude, which no one could number, all of these things are spelled out in the book of Revelation. Here's the short answer. God has ways we don't understand. He has ways, just as he told Elijah, I have thousands who have not bowed their knee to Baal. He knows where the tribes are. He knows who is descended from them. He knows how to seal them. He knows how to redeem them. He knows how to have them be with him in eternity for all time. These are things that he is able to do, even though in the natural it seems impossible. In the natural, was it possible for the modern state of Israel to be born? The answer is no. But here, 1948, a nation born in a day, just as Isaiah predicted, the same thing will happen for Revelation.
1: This is Clarissa, who asks, do the hosts of this program experience anxiety too?
0: Yes, every time I'm asked questions, it's just like, am I going to get the right answer? Are people going to disagree? We're normal people.
1: Sure.
0: We live in the flesh. We have things that, what's happening? When these things come, just stay in the Word. Mm-hmm. And proclaim the Word over it. What does the Word tell you? Well, the Word tells you, be anxious for nothing. It only makes it worse. The Word tells you, I am with you. I will never leave you. I will never forsake you. If God be for us, who can be against us? All of these things give us comfort in whatever is coming your way, whether it's a diagnosis or some kind of conflict in the family, some kind of conflict at work. All of these things, just submit it to the Lord. Cast all your care upon him, for he cares for you. Here's a word from Isaiah. Fear not, for I am with you. I will strengthen you. Yes, I will help you. God bless. We'll see you tomorrow.
5: Tuesday, a neuroscientist who was also a patient, his battle with a brain tumor, and the medical miracle that saved his life. Dr. Josh Brown reveals the scientific evidence behind healing prayers. And 15 years of addiction washed away in a moment.
6: I came out and the love of God was all over me.
5: His deliverance.
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5: Tuesday.
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2: Washington's words are powerful because they express an idea of a world that's different from the one everybody grew up in.
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23: What do you think about the connection between what's going on and spiritual gifts from God?
24: It seems like our Creator is very concerned with how we treat people whom the world overlooks. And they all see the spiritual world. They all see and describe Jesus. It seems like for whatever reason, these individuals with non-speaking autism are more in tune with that dimension. There's this greater sensitivity to the spirit world. Where it gets really amazing, a number of them have mentioned knowing about their autism before they came into this world. I mean, one thing I've heard, I picked my parents. I knew how much my mother would love me. There was a young man in our church about 10 years old, just started spelling. And one of the first things he said was, "I see angels, do you believe me?" Some of them see events happening around the world and intercede. They all talk to Jesus. What Jesus says, oh my goodness, when they decide to tell us, take it to the bank, it's incredibly beautiful.
25: Mordecai Shefto was born into one of Georgia's first Jewish families. By 17, he was a successful merchant in Savannah. And when the war broke out several years later, Shefto didn't hesitate to give his time and money to the Patriot cause. He joined an underground network known as the Sons of Liberty with other patriots like Paul Revere, Samuel Adams, and Patrick Henry. And in 1776, he spearheaded the American campaign to expel the British from Savannah. As quartermaster, he bought food, uniforms, and weapons for the troops, often paying for them out of his own pocket. He was given the rank of colonel, making him the highest-ranking Jewish man in the Continental Army.
26: Jewish Patriots of the American Revolution, available now.
27: I got into a serious relationship, but his family was like involved in Santeria. They would do like Ouija boards and like, I mean, everything that you can think of like occult, like they were in it. And I feel like something just like sit on me. Like I was like shaking, crying. I just called out to Jesus. From that moment, I felt like God took it and was like, I'm gonna heal you.
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10: Welcome back to Heaven Meets Earth. We just wrapped a remarkable interview that we cannot wait to share with you today with author Joe Infranco. You may have heard him on the Telepathy Tapes or Blurry Creatures, and today we had the honor of having him here with us, and wow.
12: Yeah, I'm

0: And with me, as always, is my amazing co-host, Abigail Robertson.
1: Hello, hello. And I am so excited about today. On this show, we talk about miracles, divine encounters, the supernatural, and just moments when heaven is meeting earth. And what I've learned from the research of our guests today, Joe and Franco, is just extraordinary. I cannot wait for us to have this conversation and to share with you. So, Joe, I don't even know where to begin. You were featured, for any of our listeners that heard about the Telepathy Tapes podcast, you were someone who was interviewed as a part of that. Mm-hmm. And because you have worked what they are covering on that podcast, this just honestly sort of breakthrough discovery. I know some people question about these non-speaking autistic individuals who have learned to spell and are sharing remarkable things and just about their intelligence, about what is inside that people had no idea because they for years and years had no way to communicate. So I just want to start by asking you to share a little bit about how you got involved. I know you were a former trial lawyer with the Alliance Defending Freedom and retired and now have a completely different career and mission and calling now.
2: Sure. And first, you know, Abby and Ryan, it's such a joy to be with you and love your show. And you all are such great hosts and do a great job helping people to get their message out.
1: Thank you.
2: So background, I was a trial lawyer in New York, a litigator. Started doing some religious freedom work with various organizations and then transitioned to Alliance Defending Freedom. And I was there for 18 years and stepped down from that around 2000 in the middle of all the COVID craziness and became what I'd always wanted to do. I became a pastor, and I'm at Highlands Church in Scottsdale, Arizona. And so that's the current assignment I have from the Lord. So it's in that context I got exposed to what was happening.
1: And tell us a little bit about what it was like when you first discovered just what's going on with these non-speaking individuals.
2: So it happened in stages. First, I discovered that people with non-speaking autism is a term that people in the field prefer. They don't like nonverbal. And the reason is, people somewhere in the autism spectrum can often speak a few words or they'll repeat words. It's not that they're incapable of speaking. It's that their speech is not reliable as a means of communication. Hmm. But again, it's a spectrum. It's complex. It's as individual as there are, you know, as many people as there are.
0: Mm-hmm. And is it just, pardon my ignorance in this, but is it just autism or is there other conditions that can lead to an inability to express one's self?
2: Oh, yeah, sure. All kinds of conditions. I'm seeing some of it now with Down syndrome. But, I mean, more famously, think of people like Stephen Hawking, right?
0: Okay.
2: He was unable to speak at a point, so he used an electronic voice device. I think he might have had one or two good fingers. It's like, you know, my dear friend Brooke Brown, who has a severe cerebral palsy. She's been in a wheelchair all of her life. Her speech is difficult. Some people have difficulty understanding her. And she's a great picture of what we're talking about here because Brooke is an honors graduate of Arizona State. She was her graduation speaker, got the first standing ovation in the history of the school. She's written books. She's done motivational speaking through her voice device. And yet she tells very funny stories about, you know, someone walks up to her and when she's not able to answer in a familiar way, what do people do? They slow up a little bit and they talk louder. How are you today? How are you to, if somebody can't understand you, just talk louder, right? That works when you're traveling in another country.
0: It does not. I just got back and that does not work.
2: It doesn't.
0: No, my cab driver didn't like that. Another story.
2: So I think there are other places. Sometimes it gets called AAC. It's a form of augmented communication. So it's common with other types of conditions. If somebody's got fine motor skill and they can work a keyboard, there's a number of conditions for which you would use a keyboard and a voice-activated device. And one of my spellers in church, Elsa, who's like my granddaughter, wanted to show me. Her mom was all excited. and said, oh, she wants to see you between services, and she wants to

0: show you something new. And I met her, and she looked down and pressed letter, hit enter, and there came the mechanical voice. Hello, Pastor Joe. How do you like my new voice machine? So there are other conditions. There are reasons that somebody might want to spell if their speech is not reliable.
1: Okay, so what we're talking about isn't relegated just to one condition or another. It can be seen. Right. Okay.
0: Yeah.
2: And I want you to kind of, for our listeners who are coming in totally cold, who didn't listen to the telepathy tapes. Which I will admit, I saw it when it was number one this summer or this, whenever it
0: came out.
2: Number
0: one in the world.
2: Yeah, yeah. And huge. I saw the title and I was like, you know, I don't know how I feel about that spiritually when I found out about you and just the spirit, the religious component and just the way that Jesus is involved. That's when I was like, wait a minute, what is this? And I went and listened and it's remarkable. So can you just tell us what's happening and just how these individuals are being taught to spell and how it is changing their lives?
0: Yeah. So, one of the big misconceptions we had was that people with non-speaking autism lacked intellectual capacity. We have a built-in bias that when someone's unable to answer us in a familiar way, that there's not, as one of them said to me, there's not much upstairs. That's what people think. And that's, of course, untrue. People with autism in varying degrees are often fully mentally intact. Sometimes they're brilliant. They may be savant syndrome. You recall the movie Rain Man with Dustin Hoffman? That's based on a real-life person. They can show prodigious memory or incredible mathematical skills. And so it's a complex picture. It's not a one-size-fits-all. We had a spelling instructor at our church who was reading up on it. And there was a book that was kind of a bestseller called Underestimated. And the young man who started spelling was talking about all the ideas he has. He loves philosophy. And it made a kind of splash because people like this young man were written off. And the idea that he could be in there and trapped was just very compelling. So she started working with Cody, who I've known since he was this big. And Cody's now 6'5", and he's in his mid-20s. And so Cody was the first person. And she believed there could be a breakthrough. And I'm going to generalize terribly, so bear with it. Autism is a motor dysfunction. It's a kind of a brain-body disconnect. I've heard over and over now from many persons with autism the frustration because their brain is saying, do this, and their body won't listen. And sometimes that's the reason they'll show their frustration. If you've been around a person who's, you know, well into the autism spectrum, you might see kind of an outburst or yelling or fists clenched or things. Often I think that that's from the frustration of being in there, not being able to move your body. And they often, not always, but often lack fine motor skills. Speech is a fine motor skill. And so that's why speech becomes a problem. The theory was if they could use gross motor skills like an arm and cut new neural circuits and get the arm moving and point to letters, that in time they could communicate what they're thinking by spelling. So that's kind of the background of it.
2: I mean, are they having to learn how to spell?
0: Here's the amazing thing. they have taught themselves. When Cody started spelling, he was using polysyllabic words. You know, at an early spelling session, he had a lesson about the narwhal, a kind of a sea creature with a long tusk. And he was asked about it, and he spelled the genus and species of it. And I see that more and more. A woman reached out to me a few weeks ago and said, my son hardly ever speaks, but he loves dinosaurs. We went to a dinosaur exhibit, and he was walking around pointing to dinosaurs, saying the genus and species. And she said, I was astonished. So it's in there. It can get out selectively. And they've taught themselves. There are studies that have demonstrated this. Probably the leader is the University of Virginia's Department of Psychiatry. They, boy, bless them, persevered a lot of people were speaking against spelling. And if I can just give a brief detour on this, I think it's important. There may be listeners who have said, wait, I heard about that spelling. It was disproved. I still hear that now and then. Going back to the 90s, there were about 40 or so negative studies. And one of the reasons was when people would spell, the spelling facilitator, that's a term they like, would touch their arm. And they did that to kind of help get the sense that something was there. Mm-hmm. People significantly in the spectrum can lose the sense that they have limbs. And so that was kind of helping. But if somebody is spelling and a hand is on the arm, what are you wondering?
1: Is it guided?
0: Is it guided? Right. There were those negative studies, but a few schools did not give up. And since maybe 2000, there are now more than 100 positive studies. They're from places like UVA, Boston University, UC Berkeley. UC Berkeley is now admitting young men and women who are spellers and non-speaking. That's how far it's gotten there. Wow. Even Cambridge in the UK is doing it. And they've seen and they've dealt with the objections. And one of the things a lot of these studies are surprised to find is they've taught themselves to read. I've asked the people in the field, how is that possible if they had no school? And the answer is, we live in a print-rich environment. There's words around us everywhere. They're so common, we take them for granted. We stop seeing them. So they've been seeing the words, hearing people pronounce them, and they've self-taught. They're autodidactic. So that's how they've picked these up. And when it comes out that they are in there and able to spell, and they use big words. They're polysyllabic. When that comes out, often the people around them are shocked because they had them kind of classified one way, and now they're blowing away those expectations.
1: Okay. So, and just to catch me up, so is that what's called facilitated communication, when someone is able to basically, it's offering an avenue for this a person who's not able to like express themselves with their physiology, you know, or vocal intonation, is able to use some technology? Is that what this is? Facilitated communication, spelling, is that what that is?
0: Well, okay. The experts in the field keep correcting me, and they don't always agree.
1: Okay.
0: But from the consensus of opinion, it's augmented communication. Facilitated communication is a one form of that broader umbrella. And even with spelling, there is some spelling, but sometimes the philosophy behind the spelling is different. How do you get the person moving? And so spelling has taken on kind of a few forms. A lot of similarities, but a few variations.
1: When Stephen Hawking is using, it was one muscle, there was a weird, in his ALS, there was one muscle that didn't deteriorate, and it was a cheekbone muscle. And that's how he could use the device. So is that a form, would that be considered, that's not facilitated communication though, right? Because that's not a person there, or is it because there's a device helping?
0: I honestly don't feel comfortable
1: with
0: the technical definition of it to know if they would include that or not. But it's a great example of how spelling will work when you have, you know, physical limitations. The exact way they would classify that, I'm not sure.
3: I believe the time has come to begin a battle of annihilation.
4: They divided my land. They divided the land of God.
5: In these 3 weeks, people felt like there is going to be a second Holocaust.
6: I just started this job 10 months ago. Now you want me to plan an entire war in 2 days?
7: Yes?
8: People were very motivated. But to say that there was no fear is telling a lie.
9: You're scared until the first shot. The minute the first shot is being fired, you're bent on completing your mission.
10: If we break through those walls now, the whole world will stand on his head.
11: To be right here, Mota, and not to go in,
12: history will never forgive you.
13: Are you going crazy? You'll set the whole Middle East on fire.

0: I want to get into when you are introduced to this, you're realizing, you discover that there's a big faith aspect of all of this, and you've now written a book on it, Decoding Cody. And just tell us a little bit about who Cody is, when you met him, and what sort of the first things that he started communicating to you are.
1: Yeah. So I've known Cody since he was a little boy. His parents are very close friends. We started a nonprofit together to help special needs ministries. And I always greeted Cody with silly fist bumps and "How are you, Cody?" and all that. When I heard he was spelling, and I want to say it was his late teens, his parents came to me and they said, "This is incredible. He's answering questions." One of the amazing breakthroughs was Cody had a lesson about Wyatt Earp. And let me preface this by saying, the first lessons are you get a lesson and you answer questions from a lesson. The hope is at some point you have a breakthrough and you become what's called open, at which point the speller can initiate thoughts, can be asked other questions, not from a lesson. And that's the big breakthrough. So Cody was going through his lesson, when was Wyatt Earp born, where did he live? He's answering the questions. One of the questions was about a drug called laudanum, which is kind of like a narcotic of that time. And Earp's girlfriend, whatever the right word is, was hooked on it. And when that came up, Cody volunteered, drugs are a big problem in our country today. They come across the border from the cartel. And the spelling instructor went, "What?" That wasn't in the lesson. And a moment later, he added, "We need more border security." So he's not only answering questions, he's got opinions. Mm-hmm. And that was the start of the major breakthrough. So when I heard that, I was just fascinated on a human and pastoral level. It's like, this is a chance to meet somebody who's been locked in his body all these years. He's close to 20 years old. What does he know? What can we find out about this? So that's how I started spelling with Cody. I just wanted to know what were his interests. Cody loves politics and World War II. I've gotten him books on World War II. The spellers I met at our church to kick the soul off all before the telepathy tapes were all coming out. Matthew loves architecture. My favorite is Elsa. Elsa went from being shown Sesame Street videos or Barney videos to saying, "I love math and chemistry." She memorized the periodic table in chemistry, and she wants to study the brain.
0: Wow.
1: I saw her at a conference recently in Florida, and she came where I was speaking and spelled for the room of full of people. And her mom was saying she's blown through all her math and science courses, and now she's up to pre-calculus, and she's 18, I want to say.
0: Wow.
1: And before that, she was being shown, Barney videos. And part of the problem was when they stem, when they get them to these patterns of repeating, Cody was shown Elmo videos. So he would see Elmo and he would say, "Elmo, Elmo." Mm-hmm. "Oh, isn't that nice? Cody wants more Elmo." So Cody's shown more Elmo, which causes him to say Elmo. And one of the early conversations as he was emerging was, "Stop showing me those idiotic Elmo videos. I'm in here." And now many speakers say that. I hear that over and over. One of the first things that's so important to them is that we understand they are in there, that they're thinking, and that we treat them like adults. And so the theme there becomes always assume competence. Mm-hmm. Brooke Brown, I mentioned earlier, was Miss Arizona wheelchair, and her theme was always assume competence. She was in the Miss U.S. wheelchair event and was like second runner-up. And so this is a theme we want more people to hear. And this is where it gets tough, and this is transformational for families. If I said to you, "Is every human being an image bearer of God?" you would say?
0: Yes.
1: Yes, of course. And we all agree with that, right? We all say that. There's a disconnect, though, between our saying that and actually believing it, and how we respond to people who don't seem able to keep up with us. Mm-hmm. That's the disconnect. And a lot of times people will avoid someone in a wheelchair or someone who's not speaking because it's awkward. If you go up to somebody and you say, hi, how are you today? And there's no response. You feel like you're in dead air time, you know? I see people now, moms with the kids in the wheelchairs. I say hi to the mom. I say, is it okay if I talk to your, you know, your daughter? Sure. I just say, it's so good to see you. I'm so glad you could be here today. And they look and they smile. And I feel like something is getting through. You know, the world system has us, you know, idealizing people who have great achievements, super athletes, people who have high intellects, you know, wealthy people, social influence.
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1: Podcast hosts. It just took the words out of my mouth.
2: Sorry. I was assuming competence.
1: So. Yeah, yeah. It seems like our creator is very concerned with how we treat people whom the world overlooks. You know, Matthew 25:40. What you've done for the least of these, you've done for me. So I think we're being engaged as a church to enter more into that world and see what God has done. And not only are we aware of them, you know, kind of the first step was, let's get to know them and treat them with respect and dignity. Suddenly the tables flipped and they're giving us spiritual messages.
3: 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So how does Israel thrive despite its constant struggles?
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4: 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We are going to be exceptional.
7: And I think that is the genius of Israel.
3: Israel has endured decades of sorrow, terror, and war, and still she stands. But today she remains surrounded by enemies determined to wipe her off the map. Right now, your support brings help to those in need and shares Israel's true story with a world that needs to hear it. This is your moment to comfort God's people and remind them they are not alone. Take action. Stand with Israel today.
0: Yeah. I'm so tempted because I should also tell the listeners we've already pre-planned to do a two-part episode because there's so much we want to ask you. And so when you talk about the spiritual insights, that's something, you know, I want to get into. But I first want to start with you just telling us, where does the mind reading come into all of this?
1: Yeah. So the mind reading was really popularized in the telepathy tapes. Mm-hmm. And so the mind reading is there's apparently an ability with many people with non-speaking autism to know what people are thinking. It's not like I'm tuning into a frequency and hearing word for word, but they're picking up feelings or thoughts or even specific things. I've had it happen many times. I'm in a spelling session with people even outside the church. You know, we're on Zoom calls. I've done a lot of those. And a speller sometimes, without even looking at me, will say, you know, sorry about what happened this morning with this. I know that was difficult. My reaction initially was, how did he know that? You know,
2: so it's things that would come for the person who doesn't know this. It's like, it's not superhuman, like perception and reading like faces. This is like knowledge of things that there's no way they could have known.
1: 90% of the ones I've gotten at my church, I'm sitting behind the speller. I walk in and sit down. They don't even see me. I mean, they're perhaps aware, but they're not looking at my face. And they'll start saying things. And it's common. I started with four. Now there are additional ones. And they all see the spiritual world. They all see and describe Jesus. We'll save that for part two. How's that?
0: Yes, perfect.
1: And it's common that they'll see even the same things on the same day. This is not technically the mind reading. So I'll go back to the mind reading to answer your question. As I was spelling with them, I was thinking, this is incredible. This has to be happening somewhere else. So I started researching it, you know, on the internet, and I found, oh, here's a book about it. Here's a book about it. So I reached out to people, the author of Josiah's Fire is a Friend Now, Tani Cullen, and others. I mentioned some of their books and their accounts. And as I was doing that, I found that there was a network, and you know, I got plugged into a Facebook group, and people everywhere were saying, this is happening. What do we make of this? I'm immediately thinking, is this biblical? Mm-hmm. How does this line up to scripture? And more than that, I had to go through a journey of skepticism where I had to decide, do I really believe that they're seeing these things? And even if they think they are, do they have a motive to lie or exaggerate? Are they seeing things correctly? Are they discerning, you know, is there maybe discernment of spirits involved? Mm-hmm. So, and I answer those questions. If you want, we can get to that too. But the telepathy tapes, a few of them said, hey, Joe, would you talk to the producer of the telepathy tapes? Now, initially, I did not like the word telepathy. Same thing, you know, conjured up those old ESP cord, they call them Zener cards or something. I really prayed about it and sought some counsel, and I felt like, well, they're all talking about the gospel. Let me go on and kind of blunt the telepathy message and say, this is the spiritual content. What are we going to do with this? So I went on, and the podcast creator is very talented. I admire her abilities and all. She wasn't interested in that aspect of it. So she kept a lot of my comments about the studies and why spelling's reliable to kind of refute some of those older concerns that are still lingering. And, you know, after she did that, when I heard the podcast, and I thought, oh my goodness, all the spiritual content is out. I feel like we're not really getting what this is about. She was more interested in telepathy, and I think she was reaching out to certain communities. So she reached out to a woman who has taught psychiatry at Harvard and I think Johns Hopkins. And that woman and I got to know each other, and we've talked about it. Her angle was to say, look, telepathy is a real thing. We do see it. When I try to talk about it with my colleagues, they shoot me down because we have a materialist-leaning culture. I've traveled around a lot of the world. I know you all have. You know, you travel in parts of Africa and Asia, they're more comfortable with the idea of the supernatural. Our kind of way of looking at things in our culture tends to discount those things. You know, somebody feels like they're being harassed by a demon. Oh, better get them on medication. Mm-hmm. We discount it. In other parts of the world, it's not a matter of intelligence or training. It's a part of the culture that we absorb, sometimes without even really being aware of it. The telepathy part was very intriguing, and I had to rack my brain back to like college psychology. And remember, the two towering figures launching the movement were Sigmund Freud and Carl Gustav Jung. And Jung was into that. You know, he actually wrote on it. He experienced those things. Freud was more interesting, and everything was rooted in sex. Freud won out in the culture. I wonder why. And so voices like Jung's were not heard so much, but they didn't think it was that extraordinary. They thought there's some kind of power or connection of the mind that occasionally we see. If I'm in a room and I ask people, how many of you have had that time? The phone rings. You think of Aunt Sally, whom you haven't seen in 2 years, and it's Aunt Sally on the phone. Every hand in the room goes up. Mm-hmm. But because those are not normative, we discount them. We kind of push them out of our minds and out of the equation. It seems like for whatever reason, these individuals with non-speaking autism are more in tune with that dimension. Maybe I've heard people give theories. There's none I'm convinced to the degree that I would credit them and say, oh, this could be it. Some people think it's just the grace of God for people who struggle. That could very well be part of it. the telepathy tapes focused on that and on the mind reading. And I've seen that a lot, and that's not unusual. And if believers are charismatic or hold charismatic theology, we're comfortable. We understand that world. You know, it's very common for us. We've, you know, you opened, you had a sense in your spirit when you opened in prayer. We've all, many of us have received that kind of prophetic insight or word of knowledge or word of wisdom. So I think that that's in play. And the creator of the telepathy tapes was pushing more in that direction. The telepathy tapes took off and became number one in the world. And all of a sudden, I was being bombarded. People tracked me down, even though I didn't say how. Mm-hmm. And my phone and, you know, is ringing off the hook, and emails are coming. And that opened up stage two with the podcasts.
0: Joe, this is fascinating. And I know we have many, many more questions for you that we cannot wait to get to. But we got to take a brief break right now and go to a word from our sponsor, CBN. Many of you know I have three children, and I am always looking for ways to teach them about the Bible throughout the week. That's why I love Superbook. It's screen time that we can all agree on. Plus, there is a new Superbook app with games and Bible trivia that will keep them occupied and make learning about Jesus fun for them. 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So, Joe, I love how you're talking about the spiritual gifts, because when I've listened to this as somebody who knows a lot of people who walk in many different spiritual gifts, that was the first thing that came to my mind, is this is a heightened just sense of a really extraordinary, beautiful spiritual gift from the Lord. And I know for me, on a much smaller scale, I mean, I can give an example. I was once had a friend over, and I asked her, we were going to order lunch, and I said, what do you want? And immediately the word anorexic popped in my head, and it was just so weird, and I put it off. And with sure enough, within 3 to 4 minutes, she was telling me about her battle with anorexia. And so there's things like that where I'm not a mind, like I'm not, right. but the Lord just, in you, what you were saying with words of knowledge, there have been many times where, you know, I think anyone who kind of has just tapped into hearing from God and prays over a person will experience that person being like, what? Did I leave my diary? You just read my mind. Yeah. I just think of these people who, because of their physical conditions, it makes sense to me that they would have really heightened spiritual gifts and awareness of the Lord. What do you think about the connection between what's going on and spiritual gifts from God?
1: Yeah, I think that that's part of it. And there are studies that show if somebody loses one sense or more than one sense, the brain tends to rewire to give that person heightened senses and senses that are still intact. So it could be that there's some kind of, you know, explanation that way. But that explanation might just be a description of the way God designed it. And that there's this greater sensitivity to the spirit world. Mm-hmm. Where it gets really amazing, a number of them have mentioned knowing about their autism before they came into this world.
0: Wow.
1: Yeah. And now you get into a pre-existent state, and that's theologically thorny. Mm-hmm. Some people have mangled that concept in ways that we wouldn't agree with as biblical Christians. I mean, one thing I've heard from a few people is, I picked my parents. I knew how much my mother would love me. Mm. And boy, when you share that in a crowd, it's like the tears just flow in you, because there's such intense love that we have as parents, you know, for our kids. We don't hear these things, but when we're able to, I've spelled with so many people now, you know, and maybe about a month ago, there was a young man in our church about 10 years old, just started spelling, And he was with his mom and the spelling facilitator. And one of the first things he said was, "I see angels. Do you believe me?" That's a common introduction to their world and what they see. So the mother went, "Ah." Oh. And the spelling facilitator said, go to Joe. He handles these things. So I went to the next spelling session with the mom, the young man who got baptized right after that, and the father. He wanted to see this as well. And the young man, he had a pretty quick breakthrough. Spelling takes some people longer to achieve that breakthrough. Started the session by spelling, "Dad, I love you." Well, how do you not break up when you see that? The father started tearing up, and I was tearing up, and you know, there's this closeness, and the gifts seem to work more easily with somebody they love and somebody that they trust. So you get that kind of dynamic too, but it does seem like it's a compensation of God for them, and things that they've told me. I think support that, and part of that is they want to be giving us messages for our good.
2: Gosh, there's so much to unpack there. But in the claims that someone might have had some collaboration, you know, in God's creation of picking their parents or in kind of choosing where they're going to be, is the implication that they had a sort of consciousness for a temporary period that allowed them to make that decision, and then it's sort of like functions as a memory. Like I have this memory of being in this state and I was able to pick my parents and then I don't remember. Or is the implication that like there was advanced consciousness, like a, you know, maturity? I'm curious when those things come up, because you're right, that is, on one hand I go theologically thorny, but yeah, but also it's like God, you know, he leaves it kind of vague, like I formed you. And exactly. is it that strange?
1: He knew us before he formed us.
2: Yeah, right. Is it that strange to think that he could advance someone's like future graces to, like, you know, I mean, I guess it's a little out there, but you know, what do you think is potentially happening there?
1: Yeah, they're not able to give a lot of detail on that. And I try not to press things. I mean, in the book, I have numerous sessions and I record the questions and the answers. You read those in a minute. Those sessions sometimes took an hour because spelling, I mean, imagine this process to get an answer, yeah. Right? And then occasionally they're deleting words. They might have so much emotion that they have to stop and do exercises. So to get into subtleties of something like that is challenging. I try to think of it this way. God exists outside of time. He created space and time.
2: Sure.
1: The universe is, you know, is a universe of space and time interrelated. And so God knows everything that's happened. You know, we like to say God has foreknowledge. That's true from our perspective. But it might be better to say he has all knowledge.
2: Right.
1: He knows everything that can be known without respect of time in any way. It could be that he just gives them a kind of an understanding of a moment where he was preparing them for something. I don't know.
2: For sure.
1: But because some people, again, have mangled the idea of pre-existence, candidly, I stay away from it. Mm-hmm. But there does seem to be at least a kernel of something that there's a special bond with my parents. This was fully intended by God.
2: So it's like affirming God's sovereignty, and like there's a reason for it. Because I think obviously the question that I'm sure you get a million times that comes up with things like that is, okay, this seems to be practically functioning in a similar way to what we read about in 1 Corinthians 14 and words of not like specificity that gets people to go, whoa, something is happening. It's like I have a better spiritual perspective. On the other hand, I can't imagine, you know, I'm the first one to also, I'm sure you have this like, okay, is there any sort of, you know, for lack of a term, is there a spiritual deception happening here? Is there any sort of like, you know, because anytime, you know, Bible, you're about people knowing things about someone else. If it's not the Corinthian gift, it's like maybe it's something else, right? So that must be first, that must be very, you know,
1: What a great question, of course. And I went through that in my evaluation of whether we should believe this. I looked at it like a trial lawyer, like I was cross-examining witnesses. And I was concerned about that very thing. So here's what I've found. And again, I'm generalizing, and I could come back in 6 months and have a somewhat different answer. But what I've seen is they understand what they see, but they don't always interpret it correctly. And they have different gifts. Some of them see and describe parts of heaven. Some of them see events happening around the world and intercede for a boy in another country or something like that.
0: Can you share some of the stories about that? Or a specific, do you have a specific?
1: Oh, gosh. Well, yeah, I mean, there's a lot of them. I mean, one spell was talking about, this is a difficult subject, about a man who was hurting children and wanting the man to be found out and how that would happen. You know, God would bring it to light, praying for that to happen. There's not always a lot of detail on those, just that they're praying for other people. Mm-hmm. They're given assignments to pray for us, to intercede for people in this world. That's part of what happens on the hill. But they see those things, and to kind of link back to your question, they don't always interpret them correctly. And I'm thinking of, you had John Burke on a while ago talking about near-death experiences. I see a lot of overlap between the NDEs. His latest book, Imagine the God of Heaven, I want to say, mm-hmm. has over 1,500 NDEs. I see a lot of overlap between what the spellers talk about in the spiritual world and what those people see. Experience, what they see in those. In his latest book, Burke asks, what about other, you know, religions? Do they have, when they have near-death experiences, do they see Jesus, or does the Hindu see Krishna? And the way he handled it, I thought it was really well done, was he said, sometimes they will have the same experience. The Hindu will come back and say, it's exactly the same. I floated above my body. I saw the brilliant white light. I felt this incredible peace. And then the person might say, that must have been Shiva. Mm-hmm. All right. Well, I know a little bit about Hindu mythology. Shiva is a vicious, cruel, you know,
2: don't want
1: God
2: to be Shiva
1: with
2: on the other
1: hand. No, I mean, so his point is that person's cultural reference might be they report that, but it aligns with the Christian idea of God. And he's got plenty of stories that they recognize it as Jesus. They might make other mistakes. Oh, Jesus is in the pantheon of gods. So they don't always interpret everything correctly. I've had spellers, for example, say to me, I saw something in the spirit world. It made me uneasy. So I'll go through it with them and I'll say, then let's talk about that. What did you feel? You know, I felt anxiety. It felt like it was saying something and I was worried about where I stood with God. All right, let's go back to the Garden of Eden. You know, who uses questions to challenge faith? Has God really said you shouldn't eat from the tree? So I'll kind of go through some basic things with them. Satan is the one who condemns. Revelation 12, there's rejoicing in heaven. The one who condemned them day and night before the throne is finally cast down. But conviction draws us closer to God because we understand his love and we have a desire to get closer to him. And that sin, we want to put that sin aside, because now it's the goodness of God leading us to repentance. So we'll talk about things like that. I'll go through the fruit of the Spirit. Did that thing you went through, did that bring love, peace, joy? You know, no. Okay, so who is it that makes us anxious, right? Satan is able to appear as an angel of light. And so we'll pray. I'll pray into the scripture with them. You know, the Bible says God has not given us a spirit of fear, but of power and love and sound thinking. We were talking about that earlier. And so I'll do that, and we'll talk about the peace that passes understanding, and they'll say thank you, because they don't always necessarily interpret things correctly. And this is really important. The more mature ones, like Cody, will continually say things like, don't ask me. You need to pray, read your Bible, and ask God and trust God. They don't want to be vending machines when they have the right understanding. How are people, you know, going to tend to react to that? Someone with non-speaking autism who sees these things, it's an oracle, and then it's easy to slip into the mistake of, I'm going to go there. I want to see what they say. I want to get a word. And then we're falling into sort of a ritualistic approach.
2: Right.
1: Whereas God wants what? He wants relationship. He wants us loving him more intensely and understanding his love. And they always talk about that. They're always pointing to the love of God. They can't stop talking about that. The same way as a lot of the NDEers.
0: Mm-hmm.
1: And so the ones newer to it, though, sometimes see things that they don't always understand. They can always tell angels. They'll describe angels. They might see them a little differently. They can describe demons. I usually don't see features. More often than not, it's something dark, but it's the messages are creepy and evil. They'll focus on fear or hatred or unforgiveness. And they see, by the way, they see angels and demons fight.
2: Whoa.
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0: Well, this is a great place to just, our viewers are going to be so upset with me, but I feel like that is a great tease to end on before we go into part two, where we really get into, I want to ask you about the hill, about seeing angels and demons. And before we sort of close part one here, I don't think I've ever shared this on A Heaven Meets Earth, but it's because when you said they don't always interpret things correctly, and I know there could be skeptics that hear that and are like, well, are then you cherry picking things that sound true. I just feel like the Lord's telling me to share this story, because when I hear what's happening, again, there are glimpses I've seen of what's going on in other people's spiritual gifts, which is why I just, this makes sense to me. And there was a time when I once had a dream, and in my dream, there was a bunch of sirens in front of my children's school. And I woke up the next morning with a really, really, really heavy heart. I think any parent right now who saw that dream would be very uncomfortable. And I really prayed. I was like, Lord, am I not supposed to send my children to school today? Is something going to happen? And I just felt this peace, like it was okay. They would be safe. And so my husband was driving them that particular day, and as they left the parking lot, I just immediately went in our house. I hit my knees in prayer for the next 35, 40 minutes because I just felt this heaviness, and I prayed until it lifted and just got this sense of just be praying, praying protection over the school, but your kids are safe. My kids are 5, 3, and 1. They're a sweet little preschool. And sure enough, they came home safe and sound. But the next day that they went to school, again, I just felt the Holy Spirit say, be praying protection over the school today. And I was in the middle of something, and the Lord said, go to the bathroom and hit your knees in prayer. And it was around lunchtime. So I'm thinking, oh man, what's going on? Like, is there a child choking? Is something happening? And I just hit my knees and I just start praying and praying and praying. And I just hear like, pray against brain damage. So I'm like, oh my word, what is happening? Like, I'm kind of panicking. And I just keep praying. And then I just felt this peace, like, it's okay. Like, you can stop praying now. Sure enough, I pulled out my phone and I see an email from the school, like, just a heads up, parents, there was an ambulance at the school today, a situation with a teacher, but everyone's okay. And I just thought, well, and so I was interpreting, my head was going to just,
1: right.
0: And the teacher was safe. I was not interpreting it right, but the Lord was waking me up to intercede and giving me really specific visions about something to pray for, but we're human. And so I think it's so beautiful how I just see these beautiful.
1: Yeah. May I say something just quickly on that?
0: Yeah.
1: It's the younger spellers who will tend to have more of those, but it's not that common. Mm-hmm. They all talk to Jesus. What Jesus says, oh my goodness, when they decide to tell us, take it to the bank. It's incredibly beautiful. What they hear from angels, I've never seen anything unbiblical. It's not that common. I've seen sometimes, but that can happen biblically. And I sometimes give people this example. When Paul was on the way to Jerusalem in the book of Acts, he stopped at the house of, I believe it was Philip, and there was a prophet, I think Agabus, who took Paul's garment, tied his hands and said, thus says the Lord, you know, the one who owns his garment will be bound and handed to the Jews. Luke records, we all began pleading with him, don't go, oh my goodness, imprisonment. Paul had said in the chapter before, everywhere I go, the Holy Spirit warns me that chains await me in Jerusalem. Paul had instructions from Jesus he was supposed to do that. He was told the day he was of his conversion on the road to Damascus, you know, I'll show him what things he must suffer for my sake. He'll testify of me before kings and rulers and all that. So Paul saw the correct understanding of what was happening. The human response was, you're going to suffer, don't go there. It's easy to just get a little off. It happened to Peter. Jesus is talking about crucifixion. Peter takes him aside to set him straight. He turns his back to Peter in the text, and he says, get thee behind me, not Peter. Get thee behind me, Satan. Right? You're considering the things of men, not the things of God. So all we have to have happen is our own fear or anxiety or preconception. Peter, you're the Messiah. We're getting rid of the Romans, you know, that doesn't fit with it. So I think sometimes it can be just subtle like that. And they all hear and understand and get corrected quickly. So I don't want to give the impression it's all over the place. Mm-hmm. I mean, what they say has a high, high degree of accuracy. My experience is just there's been a few times, especially with newer ones or people from certain backgrounds, where they don't interpret it the right way. And we try to help them see that. And when we do, and we pray, they come right around.
2: Wow. So these things that are happening are generally pointing towards God, towards faith,
1: always,
2: towards Jesus. Always. And since we can know and judge the spirits by the fruit, you know, that's right. Cause you're right. Like, especially when the other side, when it gets into divination and sorcery and oracles, that points towards self and points towards, you know, selfish gain and not towards God. So that's amazing. Well, we have to, unfortunately, go to a part two. We'll be back. So don't worry. We'll be back with
0: angels, demons, and the famous hill. We cannot wait. Joe and Franco, this has been riveting, and I can't wait for part two. So thank you to all our listeners. I know you're all probably mad at us, but just stick around for next week. Again, Joe and Franco, he has a book, Decoding Cody, if you want to hear more. In the meantime, this is just wonderful and fascinating, and we pray that it's been encouraging and inspiring to you. So thank you for listening. If you want to support the podcast, visit heavenmeetsearth.com, and we'll see you next week.
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17: 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Now, on today's show, we are starting with an interview with Christopher Fenton. He's a Hollywood producer on a mission to inspire American-made projects. Let's welcome him here to Newsmakers to break it all down. You have spent years in Hollywood, and you spent years at one point trying to kind of bring business and American studios into China. And I want to talk through, you have a very different view on it now than you did then. There's the financial aspects of what changed your mind on this, I think, obviously. But then there are other factors, right? Like some of the other big concerns that you might have, you know, in terms of maybe censoring and those sorts of things. Can you talk about some of that? Because that's the other piece of this, right? You have a government because of the nature of who China is and what they do. You know, great, they're a big financial power for the world, but there's a lot of restriction of rights. There's a lot they won't tolerate. So talk a little bit about some of the other issues that also convinced you that this was not the right way to go.
18: Well, it's a fantastic question. In fact, I wrote a book on it, which was easy to do once you have 20/20 hindsight on the issue. But the thought was the more products and services we could get in that country, the better, no matter what it took to get them in. So it was like an ends justifies the mean plan. And on top of it, yes, there was capitalism to gain out of it, but we did have that higher calling. I would say 99% of us enjoyed the colorful aspects of the business between the two nations, and we felt like we were doing something great for the United States and overall for the world. And it was also a lucrative career to have. I would say the other 1% was very willing to sell out the soul of America to make a buck. But for the most part, we were under this other higher mission. And part of that for Beijing in the entertainment content space was to placate them and their directives in terms of messaging and narrative, the way they wanted their system of government presented to their own people to essentially make that 1.3 billion people just happy enough that they don't revolt and have another Tiananmen Square incident like June 4, 1989. But then on top of it, they really wanted to they saw it as a propaganda engine in the West, this Hollywood content ecosystem, to essentially take and trumpet their messaging and narratives around the world. And what I mean by that is as simple as, say, a movie Looper, which I was a producer on, which involved Joseph Gordon-Levitt and Bruce Willis. And it was a time travel movie. And in that script, the script we fell in love with by Rian Johnson, who wrote the Knives Out franchises, done Star Wars movies, etc., he had the future take place in France because that was where the utopian society was to be. That was where Bruce Willis, as a younger character played by Joseph Gordon-Levitt, wanted to live 40 years in the future. But Beijing said, if you want access to our market, you need to change your time travel story to one where China is the utopian place to live, where the weight of the world is shifting. And if you change the plot to be where everybody wants to be someday is China, we'll let you have that movie in. So we actually completely changed the script, completely changed the narrative to be pro-Beijing, pro-China in order to get access to that market.

0: investigations they're doing on in terms of their Teslas and accidents they have, so they can get access to his designs and his IP, or areas where he's noticing tech theft blatantly occur, which is ending up in cars like the BYD models, or JP Morgan and Jamie Dimon getting accosted and scolded for saying certain assets that they thought in the market were too risky to invest in, or various firms like the Mintz Group or Bain or McKinsey getting scolded or offices raided for things that they're doing to diligence companies or various other entities on behalf of their clients in the market. You even see with airlines and hotels where they're not allowed to actually show Taiwan on a map. It has to be part of the same color and the same border as mainland China. So this kind of propaganda, this kind of messaging, this kind of control over narrative globally is across all industries. So yes, entertainment business is sort of the easiest one to see because we tell stories that propel that narrative and messaging from Beijing, but it's happening in all industries in the way they're throttled on certain things they can say, or the things that they really might not want to say, or things that they need to trumpet are amplified and they're pushed to amplify.
1: Well, I so appreciate you coming on, breaking this all down for us. Thanks for your time today.
0: Yeah, thanks so much for having me, Billy.
1: 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We'll be right back with more Newsmakers in a moment.
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1: Welcome back to Newsmakers. Next up, Päivi Räsänen, a member of Finland's parliament, explains the latest shocking development in her case after she was found guilty over sharing her religious beliefs. Let's welcome her here to Newsmakers to break it all down. Well, thank you, as always, for joining me. There's always an update, I feel like, in your story, and it's always a shocking update. And, you know, for those who don't know, you have spent the last number of years now in a battle over a tweet and a pamphlet that you wrote and an interview that you did talking about your Christian views on marriage. And, you know, we'll talk a little bit about that in a moment. But the latest development after the Supreme Court case unfolded in your country, in Finland, that found you guilty over writing this pamphlet, guilty of sharing your faith, essentially. It's been a shocking, shocking moment. I know you're appealing that case, and we'll talk about that as well. But the latest development is that you learned that your UK travel authorization was revoked. Now, explain, how did you learn that and what does that mean exactly?

0: Yes, I was going to a conference to California, to San Diego, and before that, I learned that I have to apply for the ETA, Electronic Travel Authorization. Nowadays they demand that. And the Bishop Juhana Pohjola, who also was convicted because of my booklet, he told me that he was cancelled, that his appeal for this ETA was cancelled. And after that, I made also the appeal. And at first, at the 17th of June, I got a positive answer. But then, just 2 days before my travel, I got an email from the government of UK, where they said that my application was cancelled because of what I had told about my conviction. And
1: Because you had to divulge, you had to say, you had to put down, I would imagine, that you had a conviction. Now, because they brought you up on trial and you were convicted at the Supreme Court after winning twice, by the way, because you had to write that down, I would imagine, in that, and that's the reason they denied you.
0: That is just the reason. And then I had to change my travel, so I couldn't go to Heathrow, but I changed this return flight. But now I have the problem that I'm invited to speak in Northern Ireland next month in August in a conference about freedom of speech and freedom of faith. It is a banger worldwide missionary convention, a big conference for Christians, and now I don't know how to get there. I just today I got to an immigration center here in Finland to give my fingerprints, and I try to get a visa. It is a little bit more difficult and more expensive, but I don't know if it is possible. They will tell in 3 weeks if I can get it.
1: This UTA, this UK travel authorization, what, because I think a lot of people probably don't know what this is and what it means. It allows you to travel within the UK. You have to have that authorization to be able to do that on airplanes?
0: It is like if you want to travel from Europe to US, you have the ESTA procedure. It is a similar one, and it is quite new. It was just last year when they started to demand this authorization. Though I have traveled many times to UK as a member of parliament, as a minister of interior. I have visited the parliament many times, and in fact, I'm also I belong to a friendship group of British parliamentarians in my parliament. So I find it very, very odd that they do not want me to come there.
1: And so, does this affect you traveling pretty much anywhere in the UK on airplanes? I just want to clarify, like, this impacts your ability to easily travel in the UK, and it could be permanent.
0: It is possible. I don't know yet. I don't know yet because the visa process is just now going on. I don't know what happens with that.
1: This is
0: But
1: how.
0: I can see, and also Bishop Juhana Pohjola has noticed. His travel appeal was cancelled to go to Australia. So this conviction from the Supreme Court, it really has consequences.
1: Yeah, I mean, and that's the thing. It's impacting your life. It's impacting your, but you're a sitting member of parliament in Finland. Yeah. So people understand this. I mean, this is crazy how this has unfolded. And outside of the free speech and religious liberty pieces, and I know we only have you for one or two more minutes here, but outside of those, you now have these practical pieces of you not being able to travel as a result of this. Now, for those who don't know the story, we can't get into all the background now. We only have 2 minutes, but you were found guilty at the Supreme Court. Now, where does the case currently stand? What are you doing to fight back?
0: Yes, this case has continued already over 7 years, and it started from a Bible tweet where I took a photo from the Bible, and now I'm convicted for publishing and writing this pamphlet, this booklet, Male and Female, He Created Them. And I got this conviction last March. Before that, I was acquitted for all the charges in two courts, in district court and court of appeal. But now there was a very close vote in Supreme Court, 3-2, and I was convicted. And this has consequences to the freedom of speech and freedom of faith here in Finland. And especially I'm worried for many Christians who are now afraid, because they have written very similar views, biblical views that I have in this booklet. And they are afraid that they will be in similar process in the future. Now I'm just appealing to the European Court of Human Rights. And I'm praying that it would give a good result, that this ruling of the Finnish Supreme Court would be cancelled. So it would be the best solution. But I'm going to leave to appeal in just a few days.
1: Okay, well, we will be praying for you on that and praying for you on this travel authorization. We appreciate you taking the time. We're going to continue to track with you on this case. It's an important one, and we thank you for continuing to speak out as it goes on.
0: Thank you so much. Thank you.
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14: I wanted to be a boy 1 week. I wanted to be a girl next week. It was constantly like that, confusion always in my mind. I always felt like I was more in tune to femininity.
15: At 16, Tommy decided it was time to give in to those desires. Now addicted to meth, he dropped out of school and began frequenting gay chat rooms and nightclubs.
14: I had an internal knowing that it was just wrong.
15: Despite his doubts, Tommy started taking female hormones and making plans to have a sex change operation. Tommy was doing drugs with his brother and sister when he felt an oppressive, paralyzing fear.
16: Terrified, Tommy left the house and went to his mom, who had recently committed her life to Christ.
14: I had to cry out to God because I just knew in that moment that he was the only one that was able to help me. So I remember just telling him, I'm sorry of the lifestyle that I was living. I just went into this deep place of repenting and asking for forgiveness. If Jesus did it for me, he could do it for you. We all need a savior. We all come from a place of brokenness.
1: Welcome back to Newsmakers on the CBN News Channel. For our final segment, singer Ann Wilson recently joined me to discuss her faith, her life, her career, and much more. Let's welcome her here to the show. Ann Wilson, so excited to have you here. I feel like you have like 3,000 things going on right now. You've got new music coming out. You've got Stars coming out. You're on tour and you've got a new book. So we're going to hit on all those things in the next few minutes here. But what are you most excited about right now with everything you've got happening?
6: Honestly, probably the Stars Deluxe, Blue Hour Deluxe album. I'm so excited about it. This record means a lot to me. We put it out in October of last year, and it was such an incredible journey to get that album out, and then to be able to expand on that album, to put out a couple new songs, a couple features, one with Drew Baldridge, one with Cole Swindell. I'm excited about it. I love getting to put out new music, and definitely most excited about what's coming up with that.
1: I love that. And you keep a pretty crazy tour schedule. I think everybody does, like, in the industry, but it's like, I have to wonder, like, what is that like, that balance of just like life and travel and faith and just all the things that as human beings we have to balance? It's got to be fascinating being on the road, and I would imagine challenging too in some ways.
6: Yeah, I think the fascination part has kind of like dwindled now at this point. I feel like 5 years into touring, it's a lot. It's very exhausting. It's the hardest part of what I do. By far is traveling and not getting sleep and riding on a bus. But it's also really rewarding getting to talk to people and hear their stories and meet fans. And it's really special. So I would say that, like, that's probably like, it's the mix of just like having the hard and the good in the midst of it and like that being challenging. But I think overall, it's like, as an artist, you write songs and you put them out to the world, and you don't really know how people, you can look at streaming and stuff like that, but you don't truly know how they're impacting people. So when you get to go out on the road and meet people and hear their stories face to face, it really puts everything into perspective of, wow, like, my music is actually making an impact, which is really special for me to get to see.
1: Oh my gosh, I love that. No, it's interesting too, because obviously the success that you've had in the last few years, and I remember talking to you when it was first starting and, like, kind of getting a chance to interview you and see that trajectory. You have the opportunity to make a lot of different choices. Like, you could say tomorrow, I'm not going to do Christian music. I'm going to go secular, or you could do whatever you want to do. And it's really interesting watching you, because despite that success, you have stayed very much firm on what matters to you and what you really want to do, which is serving the Lord. And so, is that challenging? Has that been hard to stay the course? What has that been like? And how rewarding has that been?
6: It's been hard, but it's not been hard as it is in for some probably other artists. Like, I don't know, I guess everyone has their own journey with it. But for me, it's like my calling. And I never got into the music industry to be famous or to make money or to have a name. Because of my story and my brother passing, I started in music because I felt God leading me to it and calling me to it. And so my whole journey through music has been like, I want to lead people to Jesus. I want to be a light. I want to share the gospel. And that's all I want to do in life. And whether that was working at a grocery store or that was being the singer that I am now, like, that was my heart when my brother died. I want to make an impact on this earth. Happened to be through music, happened to be that God called me into music. So I don't ever like have moments of thinking like, oh, I want to leave the industry or, the Christian industry and go off and do this. There have been obviously 1,000 opportunities for me to do that. As I've gotten more discovered in country music, like opportunities where I could have said yes to something and left God behind and left, Christian music behind. But in all those moments, I've chosen to continue to do Christian music because that's my heart. Like, my heart is to want to spread the gospel and to lead people to Jesus. So I think that's really been like the anchor. There's not been any moments where I've wavered in that or been tempted to take these other opportunities.
1: Okay, so your book, Rebel, Following Jesus When the World Walks the Other Way, which is actually ironically very much in line with what we're talking about here. This is your third, first of all, your third book. That's crazy. What is your big hope with this one for the impact?
6: I really want it to inspire my generation and encourage them to be bold in their faith. I think my generation feels like there's so much brokenness in my generation, but I think that they feel like they can't share what they believe in. They're going to be judged for it. They're going to be left out. They're going to be pushed aside. And that is true, because when you are a Christian in today's world, you are the outcast, you are the outsider, you are the one that is you know, people in the media can talk about all these bad things and be praised for it. But the second we talk about God and our faith, we're the ones that are looked down upon. And that's just the reality. So I think that my generation feels, I don't know, like they can't share what they believe and they're too scared of people's opinions. And so Rebel, I didn't necessarily specifically write it for my generation, but when I was writing it, I was realizing like, wow, this is really for my generation to be reminded of their faith and the importance of being bold in faith. So my prayer is that when people read this, they are inspired to want to be bold in their faith, to stand up for what they believe in and to not back down on their beliefs, but to stand up.
1: Well, listen, this is exciting. Thank you for joining us. Stars, the deluxe version, comes out July 10th. And then people have to grab your book, Rebel, Following Jesus When the World Walks the Other Way. Ann Wilson, it's always great to chat with you.
6: Y'all too. Thank you guys so much.
1: Find out more about Ann's latest music and her books at annwilsonofficial.com. We'll be right back in just a moment with more Newsmakers.
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1: That's all for Newsmakers. Thank you for watching. And be sure to head on over to the CBN News YouTube channel for the full interviews you saw on today's show. As for this show, we'll see you again next week.
30: We also had members who fought in the war to fight for the cause of liberty.
31: Making sure that army is staffed and supplied. He's able to identify British intelligence agents and send that information on to Washington. After they've served in the army, they look forward to a government which gives to bigotry no sanction, to persecution no assistance.
32: Washington's words are powerful because they express an idea of a world that's different from the one everybody grew up in.
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31: Is this going to be a place where you can be free to say what you want about God

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6: This week on Christian World News, a Christian pastor recently freed from a Chinese prison is speaking out. Why Pastor Ezra Jin has mixed emotions. He's happy to be free, but sad for his brothers and sisters still behind bars. Plus, what do people believe about God, angels, and demons? The surprising revelations from a new survey. And we'll talk to CBN's Billy Halliwell about our special production on angels and demons. And an international uproar playing out in Europe. Swedish social services took these two sisters from their family. 3 years later, their parents are still fighting to get them back. Welcome to Christian World News. I'm Lori Johnson. A Christian pastor who was recently released from a Chinese prison has mixed emotions. While he's happy to be reunited with his family here in the United States, he's deeply burdened for his fellow Christians still in captivity.
7: Here I am free in the United States with such a warm welcome. So I want to make a special appeal. Please do not forget the many others who are still detained.
6: Pastor Ezra Jin led one of China's most influential underground churches. Last year, authorities arrested him and 17 of his church leaders, along with Christian pastors from other churches, for refusing to align with the Chinese Communist government. 8 of Jin's church leaders remain in jail, along with many others.
7: Beyond the 8, many other outstanding pastors from Chinese churches are still in jail. I hope we can continue our efforts to gain their freedom. For those who can speak, speak. Those who can act, act. Those who can pray, pray.
6: Jin described his 9 difficult months in prison, where he lost 30 pounds and had no contact with the outside world. Thinking he might be in prison for 15 years, Jin was shocked when authorities suddenly released him in July. That's when he learned President Trump raised his case with Chinese leader Xi Jinping at a summit in May.
8: Every once in a while, something happens which renews your faith that perhaps there are people listening who can make a difference.
6: Monday, Senator Dick Durbin thanked the president for his efforts and encouraged him to continue pressuring the Chinese president on behalf of the remaining Christians who are in prison for their faith.
8: This would be a welcome move before President Xi's visit in September, as there is simply no reason to fear these people who have done nothing but otherwise exercise peaceful freedom of religion and expression.
9: We are grateful to President Donald Trump, Secretary of State Marco Rubio, and the U.S. officials whose diplomatic efforts helped secure Pastor Jin's release.
6: Pastor Bob Fu of the religious freedom group China Aid is also speaking out for those still unjustly imprisoned.
9: As scripture commands, we rejoice always, pray continuously, and give thanks in all circumstances, for this is God's will for you in Christ Jesus.
6: Ryan Brown is CEO of Open Doors USA. He joins us now for more on the persecution in China. Ryan, why did the Chinese Communist Party target Pastor Jin's church? Was it too big, too influential?
10: I think those are very much likely parts of why the Chinese government was coming down so hard. Pastor Jin's church at Zion Church is one of several unregistered, often referred to as house churches, but that can almost be a misleading label, because when we think of house churches, we might think of something very small, a small intimate gathering. But these were large churches, churches that had grown dramatically. The Chinese government has had this church in its sight. It had grown in 2018 to about 1,500 people. were meeting as part of this house church. And the Chinese government looked to close down that campus that was meeting so that they could no longer meet in person. But, you know, by God's great design, you know, God will often use persecution to expand his church. And so this church dissipated into smaller gatherings, but also went online. And then when the COVID pandemic hit and much of the world went online, Zion Church just literally exploded. You know, no longer just being geographically rooted, it had actually spread its influence reach across China into many smaller communities and had grown in numbers dramatically as well. This was something that the Chinese government did not want. The Chinese government will often see Christianity as a threat to the rule of law, as a threat to the state. And so Zion Church and Pastor Jin, the founder, came under the sights of the Chinese government, under the communist state.
6: So the charges themselves against the church didn't really deal with their religious practices, right? What did the CCP charge the church with and why?
10: Yeah, the charges actually evolved. You know, when the folks were initially taken into custody, there was a charge about you know, some recently released laws governing the dissemination of religious content online, and those were the initial charges that were brought against. The new laws that came out in 2025 wanted to ensure that the Chinese government had influence and control over all of that online dissemination of religious materials. And so when you know, Zion Church was not looking to comply with that, you know, those arrests were made. Now, what happened is, as you know, the state, the Communist Party began to investigate, they began to broaden the charges, in essence, ratcheted those charges up to even more severe charges, things that included fraud, characterizing things such as offerings as fraud, as an attempt to defraud people out of financial resources by disseminating information that was not true. They also look to characterize things such as like the simple registration. Sometimes, you know, if you attend a Bible class, there might be a small fee or a seminary class associated with, you know, printing materials or things along those lines. Those types of things were classified as business activities, and the church was, you know, brought under fire because of those types of activities.
6: Mm-hmm. So the Open Doors USA website, your website, says China has an amazing 96.7 million Christians, so almost 100 million Christians. That's wonderful. But under these oppressive conditions, how has the church grown so large in a communist-controlled nation?
10: Yeah, what is so interesting is there has been great intentionality to snuff out the church. There's been great intentionality, you know, in many of the regions. You know, the state will make it very, very difficult, and at times even go so far as to prohibit children under the age of 18 of participating in religious services. But, you know, we all recognize that we have a God-shaped hole in our hearts and minds, and all of those efforts to deny those realities, to deny our need for God, in many cases, just serve to illuminate people's need for God. And many of these efforts to try to you know, bring the church and to snuff it out have actually done the exact opposite. And by God's grace, by God's, you know, amazing spirit, he has allowed these things to bring growth, to illuminate people's needs and desire to have this type of community, to be in relationship with God himself.
6: Indeed. All right. Well, Ryan Brown of Open Doors USA, thanks so much for joining us.
10: Thank you.
6: Coming up, what do Americans believe about God, angels, demons, and more? We'll find out what a new survey says and hear from Billy Halliwell about CBN's special documentary on angels and demons.
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6: Welcome back to Christian World News. A study sheds new light on what Americans believe about angels, demons, and the supernatural. According to the American Bible Society, about two-thirds of Americans believe in supernatural beings. But the study shows they believe more in a benevolent supernatural world. For instance, 68% believe in God, while only 55% believe in Satan. 62% believe in heaven. Only 53% believe in hell. And while 64% believe in angels, only 51% believe in demons. Billy Halliwell is the producer of the CBN documentary Angels and Demons. Recently on CBN Newswatch, I spoke with Billy about this poll. We also talked about his documentary featuring the stories of people who have had supernatural experiences. Take a look. With us now is CBN's Billy Halliwell. Wow, this is fascinating. What else can you tell us about the new survey?
18: So there's some other really interesting data. 48% of Americans, and this is really incredible, believe that they've had a miraculous answer to prayer. So that's almost half of the country. That's not just Christians saying that they've experienced a miracle. And 35% have either experienced or observed a miraculous healing. I mean, these are really fascinating numbers, and it shows that there's a deep belief, right? Even if there's a misunderstanding or not massive Christianity permeating everything, but there's a deep belief in something bigger.
6: So tell us about the production, the DVD, about Angels and Demons.
18: Okay, so Investigating the Supernatural, Angels and Demons, we went around the country telling these stories, you know, really looking to see, you know, as Christians, we know angels and demons are very real, but is this still happening today? Are people having these experiences? And so we traveled the country telling some really compelling stories.
6: Oh, what are some of the most amazing ones?
18: Okay, so Dr. Richard Gallagher is a psychiatrist, really fascinating, and he was brought in to the Catholic Church to basically vet stories to see, is this mental illness, is this spiritual illness? And so some of those stories that came out of that were absolutely incredible. And so what we were able to do is pull together the science, pull together the facts, and present it to people and give them a chance to say, hey, do I believe this? Do I not believe it? What do I think is going on here?
6: So we mentioned it's a DVD. I don't know, does anybody have a DVD player anymore? How else can people watch it?
18: You can stream it at cbn.com/supernatural.
6: Fantastic. So what are you working on for your next project?
18: Okay, so this is a trilogy, this Investigating the Supernatural, and the next one is on heaven and hell. And so it'll come out next year, and we're going to be looking at eternity. Are heaven and hell real? Near-death experiences, people who claim to have seen heaven, or There are some who claim to have seen hell. What does that look like? What data, because we're all about data and stats and information and pulling the story together and really providing evidence that I think brings people to a place of belief.
19: So when you talk about angels and demons, how do you find these stories of people who say that they've had interactions with angels and demons?
18: Well, our director, Jared Anderson, is brilliant and spends a lot of time really vetting these stories because you don't just want to put any story out there. You want to really dig. And so there are lots of people who will claim to have had these experiences, but we really did a deep search and spent a lot of time looking at the facts. And so anything you see in this series, you know, has been deeply, deeply vetted. But it's a lot of work, you know, and Jared especially, going in and looking for these stories. And then, again, making sure they're ironclad stories. Mm-hmm. You know, I walked away from this saying, goodness, I don't know what else could have possibly happened here other than what these people are saying. And so that was kind of shocking to me in some of these cases.
19: And what I find especially interesting, and this was in the survey too, is people tend to believe the good rather than the bad. They believe in heaven, but not so much hell. They believe in angels, but not so much demons. And when you see these near-death experiences, you hear a lot of the good ones, but not the ones where people saw hell, right?
18: Right. Well, yeah, and you know what's interesting, you know, when you look at the numbers and the stats, look at movies. People, they believe more in the good than the bad, but they're intrigued by the bad. They go to all these horror movies that are not obviously Christian. They're coming from a different, very different perspective, but there's an intrigue there. And that makes me wonder why, if they don't believe in it, why is there such an intrigue? And I think one of the reasons is on the dark side of things, you hear a lot of stories of ghosts. And, you know, I don't believe that ghosts exist. I think you're dealing with angels or demons always. Mm-hmm. But you see that because people have a common experience there. Mm-hmm. So, yes, when it comes to the near-death experiences, we hear more about the heaven encounters than we do about the hell. But we will cover both of them in our next film.
19: Mm-hmm. And so tell us one more time, what's the name of the most recent production and how can people watch it?
18: Investigating the Supernatural, Angels and Demons. You can go to cbn.com/supernatural.
19: Up next, two sisters taken from their parents 3 years ago by Swedish social services. See how their plight has ignited an international uproar after this.
0: Something has been happening on campuses across the nation.
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21: We did not plan this at all. What in the world is happening?
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21: I don't know, I'm just in awe of God.
1: Gen Z has been written off. 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
21: Honestly, I would just post and post and post and make sure that it looked like everything was okay when deep down it wasn't.
22: People hate on college students, Gen Z, so much, saying there's no hope for Gen Z.
3: I think they've had everything the world has to offer and they're done with it.
0: You all are a part of a generation that God is sparking revival and it is spreading.
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21: It's just getting started.
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19: Welcome back. An international showdown is brewing between Romania and Sweden. It involves two girls taken from their Christian family by Swedish social services. The Romanian government is ready to pressure Sweden over the case. Dale Hurd brings us the story.
26: This was the scene last Saturday in Bucharest, as thousands protested Sweden's refusal to return Sarah and Tiana Samson to their parents. The girls are Romanian citizens from a Christian family who lived as residents in Sweden. They were seized from their parents under false pretenses by Swedish social services 3.5 years ago. It's become a national news story in Romania and an important issue for the Romanian government. The girls were taken while at school after the couple's eldest daughter, Sarah, lied to school officials about being abused by her parents. She was angry they would not allow her to have a smartphone or wear makeup as a 10-year-old. Parents Daniel and Bianca Samson spoke to me from their native Romania after Bianca fled Sweden with their other 5 children when Swedish social services threatened to take them as well.
2: The daughter said those things to the school, the social service to both of them. And then, but the other daughter that they took, she said, everything is a lie. My sister invented everything. And I was there when she blackmailed the parents. And Sarah, that started everything, confessed to her lies in a matter of days, and she never changed her story. But that was not enough because basically this institution finds searches for a reason to keep them captive.
26: Although prosecutors also found no evidence of abuse, the Swedish state refused to return the children. The girls have pleaded to be reunited with their parents. One has begun taking drugs, and both have attempted suicide multiple times.
5: Socialul mi-a distrus viața. Eu n-am cuvinte cum să spun cât de mult mi-a distrus.
7: Just please take me home. I don't want to be here anymore.
2: And then they would come to me and my wife and tell us, your children said they don't want to see you anymore. And that was a lie because then we would meet the girls and they would say, Dad, we never said such a thing.
8: Ei au spus că voi nu mai vreți să ne vedeți.
7: Eu nu am spus aia.
8: N-am spus aia.
9: Did you say that one of your daughters has begun taking drugs?
2: Exactly. Sarah, while in their care for years now, she's been vaping and taking marijuana and other types of drugs.
7: Îmi iau viața de 7 ori și dacă întrebați de ce, e pentru că nu vedeam, I didn't see the point in life.
10: Dorești să te întorci acasă la părinți?
7: Da, 100%.
26: There have been reports Swedish social services intend to put the girls up for adoption. Rather than admit its mistake and return the Samson girls to their family, Sweden has dug in its heels. And what could have been just an unfortunate mistake has now turned into an international incident. The Romanian Senate has unanimously approved a declaration demanding the immediate return of the Samson girls. Romanian Senator and former Foreign Minister Titus Corlețean told us Sweden has not taken the demand seriously.
11: No reaction. It's a simulation of cooperation from Sweden. For 8 months, they didn't respond to a long list of questions and requirements of the Romanian government.
26: Even Swedish politicians have begun attacking the country's social services system. One recently accused social services of kidnapping children. Last month, a leader for the conservative Sweden Democrats was thrown out of the party for distributing leaflets that said, stop the social services from taking your children. Anders Carlson, who also had a daughter taken by social services, began the Parental Support Agency, a nonprofit initiative advocating for parents' rights. While Carlson told us many social workers are fair and professional, he says vulnerable children are sometimes placed in the hands of unqualified social workers and consultants, including individuals with questionable backgrounds, even criminal histories.
27: One guy in our case, he had a ton of different identities in his background.
28: And he's a social worker.
27: Yeah, he's a social worker. And was described by his friends as a notorious criminal. The problems are so severe that they doesn't fit into the Swede's mental idea about what Sweden is and stands for.
26: In the Samson case, Swedish social services justified keeping the children by citing the family's regular church attendance as evidence of religious extremism.
2: In Sweden, as soon as you confess your belief, you have a target on your back. And I do not recommend any Christian family to remain. If you're hearing this, leave.
26: Korlet Zonmins is no words in calling Sweden an open-air concentration camp and says this is only the beginning of Romania's pressure on Sweden.
11: And we are going to be in the streets. We are going to protest. The Romanian communities once again are organizing themselves right now. And we are going to raise at the international level this issue.
26: Although Bianca Samson does not speak English well, she read this statement.
4: The last 3 years have been very hard for us. What the Swedish state did was very painful. We find peace in God through prayer. We thank him for keeping us strong.
26: We asked Sweden's National Board of Health and Welfare for a comment, and it told us social workers are required to be competent and qualified. The courts are a legal safeguard for children. Sweden protects freedom of religion and belief. The child's best interest must be a primary consideration, and children have a right to participate in matters that affect them. With the girls facing possible adoption, Daniel says all that can be done now is to give this situation to God.
2: I've done my very best, God, and now it's your turn to intervene. There's nothing more I can do. They took these precious children for me against my will and through abuse, and there's nothing else I can do. I beg of you, God, please intervene. Please save these daughters because they are firstly yours. They are your children first.
26: Dale Hurd, CBN News, Stockholm.
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3: Finally this week, a powerful move of God at a Georgia church event for young athletes. More than 100 students gave their lives to Christ during the Night of Champions at First Baptist Church of Hazelhurst. Coaches and student athletes held a tailgate-inspired block party with food, games, and a gospel message. 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The event, a partnership with First Baptist Church of Hazelhurst and Strength of a Champion Ministries. And on that uplifting note, that's all the time we have for this edition of Christian World News. Thanks for joining us this week. Until next week, goodbye and God bless you.
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7: Wait, we're landing there?
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7: Are you serious?
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0: These missionary pilots are going the last mile.
8: That's sometimes the hardest. But if we don't go the last mile, we won't get there.
0: And reaching the lost.
8: We want to go to them. We have to get the gospel to these people.
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9: Well, welcome to the 700 Club. President Trump has called off what he described as the biggest attack since World War II. He said he made the move to resume negotiations at the request of Iran and America's Gulf allies.
10: Meanwhile, a number of Christian leaders believe another conflict is taking place in the Middle East, a spiritual battle. Chris Mitchell reports from Jerusalem.
11: On Air Force One, President Trump explained why he called off the attack.
12: I was asked to by Saudi Arabia, by UAE, by Qatar, and by Iran. We were all set to go just about at this time right now, and it would have been a massive attack. We're all set to go, but when the allies ask to call it off, you got to sort of say, well, let's see. And the reason they asked is I think there's a deal.
11: On True Social, Trump said any agreement must include two key elements, the immediate, complete, and total opening of the Hormuz Strait and an end to Iran's nuclear threat. Iran quickly pushed back. Its military denied asking President Trump to halt the strikes and insisted its forces remain on high alert, and said talks with Oman are focused on the future management of the Strait of Hormuz. Trump said negotiations will begin on Monday. Appearing on NBC News Meet the Press, Republican Senator John Kennedy cautioned the president.
13: He has to remember that the Iranian government learned to lie before they learned to talk. And they're more than mildly insane. Dealing with them is like dealing with Son of Sam or Charles Manson. Whatever he does, do not release the sanctions stopping their sale of oil or remove the blockade until we see Iran take firm actions to open the strait.
11: Reports indicate Israel was expected to play a role in the planned operation. One official said if the strikes do not significantly damage the regime or its economic base, the attack would have little strategic value. Former IDF spokesman Jonathan Kenricus told CBN News one of the biggest surprises has been the regime's vulnerability.
14: How weak Iran is, how weak the Iranian regime is, what a paper tiger they are. I wasn't surprised by their cruelty towards their own people, wasn't surprised by how they have lashed out at other Arabs. I am surprised how penetrable, how exposed the Iranian regime is.
11: While analysts are debating the military and political implications, some Christian leaders believe an even deeper spiritual struggle is taking place.
15: We are dealing with ancient spirits, as you know, in the Middle East, the Prince of Persia, that has controlled geographic areas that are vast. And we have to remember, this is where it all began. And so the enemy does not want to give up this territory and will fight.
11: Cindy Jacobs of Generals International said the key is regime change.
15: And the battle is over that. And I believe that Iran is the hinge pin. And once it changes, the whole Middle East will change.
11: Chris Mitchell, CBN News, Jerusalem.
9: We've been saying some time on this show the end goal needs to be regime change. Until that ideology of death, of Israel being the little Satan, the United States being the great Satan, until that ideology is absolutely removed from power, we're not going to see peace in the Middle East.

0: The wildfires in Washington state, the worst natural disaster in the region's history. Flames have consumed hundreds of structures and forced 60,000 people to evacuate. Dale Hurd is on the story.
1: In eastern Washington state, images of total devastation. More than 600 homes and buildings in the Spokane area have been damaged or destroyed by multiple wildfires.
2: It's hot. There's a car.
1: Flames quickly tore through neighborhoods, forcing thousands to evacuate. Eric Frank recorded his home's final moments.
3: I don't think I'm going to rebuild here because I don't ever want to have to relive a fire coming up this hill again.
1: Authorities call it the worst natural disaster the region has ever seen. More than 7,000 acres are burning. Firefighters have come in from California and as far away as Australia. However, as of this morning, crews still unable to contain the fires.
4: There are just so many Washingtonians who have literally lost everything in a very, very short period of time. Just in a matter of hours, their lives changed.
1: Wildfires are burning across the West, with dozens in the Pacific Northwest alone, fed by drought and high winds. Weather conditions are improving but could worsen again by midweek. In the East, it's a completely different problem, dangerous flash flooding. A flooding emergency has been issued in North Carolina, where up to 10 inches of rain has flooded homes and washed out roads in the northern part of the state near the Virginia border. The city of Mount Airy estimates $6 million in vehicle damage from the flooding. Flood watches are in effect today from Washington, D.C. to Philadelphia and the New York area. Dale Hurd, CBN News.
0: Now to a disturbing new report on the rise of global anti-Semitism. The J7 Large Communities Task Force reveals 2025 was the deadliest year for Jewish people living outside Israel in more than 30 years. The Anti-Defamation League helped to create the task force. The report compiles anti-Semitic incidents in Argentina, Australia, Canada, France, Germany, the United Kingdom, and the United States. Those countries have the largest Jewish communities outside Israel, making up more than 90% of the diaspora. Comparing statistics to 2022, the last year before the October 7th Hamas attacks on Israel, the report finds anti-Semitic incidents in the J7 countries are up 136%, and violent incidents rose 97%. 20 people died in anti-Semitic attacks in Australia, the United Kingdom, and the United States, making it the deadliest year since the 1994 bombing of a Jewish community center in Argentina. That killed 85 people. Gordon, back to you.
5: It's been a horrible year, and you look at the rise of anti-Semitism coming after October 7th. So you have the greatest attack against Israel for decades, and just it's absolutely horrific what is done to people going to a music festival. You know, I'm hearing some kind of bizarre claim that they were attacking military targets. No, they were going after young people attending a music festival. Absolutely horrific what was done. But in the aftermath, somehow or other, Israel is now committing a genocide, is an apartheid state, a colonial power. All of these lies going around the world, and it's absolutely stirring up violence against the Jewish people. We need to stand with Israel. We need to stand with the Jewish people, not on our watch. We vowed after the Holocaust, never again. Well, it's happening now, and it's happening in our generation. Let us all band together. This has to stop, and it has to stop now. Terry?
6: Well, coming up later, the doctor who believes in miracles because he's seen them with his own eyes. Dr. Chauncey Crandall shares stories from the field. That's later on today's show. And then up next, no highways, no roads, no problem. Meet the missionary pilots bringing the gospel to the ends of the earth right after this.
7: Boys and girls all over the world are being abused and tortured.
8: The worst moments of these children's lives, they're being videotaped and they're being shared with other offenders all over the world.
7: Many people would refer to this as CSAM, child sexual abuse material.
8: They are suffering and they don't think that anyone is coming to help them. But we can. We can build that army and we can go get them.
7: give monthly, and fuel

0: the fight all year long.
1: Friend, do you remember when it felt good to withdraw your cash from the bank to expand a business, go on vacation, or buy a new car? Well, today, withdrawing your own cash has become a very risky business, according to The Secret War, a shocking new research report. I just read it. And folks, I was amazed to learn why banks are now required to spy on us for the government and then report any suspicious or unusual behavior. I suggest you get The Secret War free. Just call the number on the screen, no charge, from the folks at Swiss America, and get this. Did you know simply spending cash today may be enough to have you branded as a potential criminal? That's right. The new war on cash is really a war against all freedom-loving Americans. The Secret War is yours free, so call the number on the screen and you can tell them Pat Boone gave you the number.
2: Tuesday, a neuroscientist who was also a patient, his battle with a brain tumor, and the medical miracle that saved his life. Dr. Josh Brown reveals the scientific evidence behind healing prayers. And 15 years of addiction washed away in a moment.
3: I came out and the love of God was all over me.
2: His deliverance.
3: Jesus set me free from those things.
2: Tuesday.
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5: Well, today we take a journey deep into the mountains and jungles of Indonesia. A small team of missionary pilots has spent decades bringing the Bible to people who have never had it in their own language. CBN's international correspondent George Thomas made the trip to bring us their story.
6: Papua New Guinea is one of the most isolated places on Earth.
7: There were people that lived here for thousands of years and had never any contact with the outside world because of how rugged this place is.
6: In many parts of this country, there are no roads, no highways, no easy way in or out.
8: Some of our translators have said, you know, I'm not sure I even would come out here.
6: This island nation is home to more than 840 languages, the largest concentration of languages anywhere on the planet. For the men and women devoting their lives to translating the Bible into these languages, simply getting here can be the greatest challenge of all. That's where JARS comes in. Without its helicopters and airplanes, much of this work wouldn't be possible.
7: JARS is really committed. They call it the Green Belt. And we're committed to the Green Belt, to the really the most remote areas, because we want to go to them. We have to get the gospel to these people.
6: For nearly eight decades, this Christian aviation ministry has helped Bible translators reach some of the world's most remote people using specifically equipped aircraft to cover what they call the last mile. Dr. John Marcellus heads the aviation ministry here.
7: It's going that last mile. And that's sometimes the hardest. But if we don't go the last mile, we won't get there. But there are over 800 languages here, so we need to reach them with the gospel.
6: Reaching some of these villages means days of hiking through dense jungle, climbing steep mountain ridges, crossing rivers, and navigating dangerous trails. Christopher Clark is a 22-year veteran with JARS.
9: This is not your little four-mile hike in Yosemite. This is just hiking through the bush. They're treacherous trails, and there's often people falling down and getting injured.
6: For missionary pilot Greg Raychard, each flight reminds him of just how remote these communities truly are.
7: Aviation is used as a luxury, you know, to speed things up, make things more efficient. In some cases, here in Papua New Guinea, it's like this is really the only practical way to reach some of these people groups.
6: Each mission begins the same way. Weather checks, fuel calculations, cargo, flight plans, and then another journey into some of the Earth's most remote terrain.
0: unreached people groups or, you know, difficult to reach places in the world, and everyone assumes, like, well, surely there's a back road. You know, surely there's a Jeep service that will take you there. People who try to hike out of here to go to the nearest city die on the way sometimes.
6: Rayshard understands difficult missions better than most. Before joining JARS, he spent years flying Black Hawk helicopters into combat zones as an Army medical evacuation pilot. Now he's one of JARS's newest missionary pilots.
0: The physical danger was real in combat, and, you know, I did experience times when I was taking enemy fire and just had to keep doing my job.
10: Now, Sierra De Lima is crossing the 300 radio.
6: After retiring from the military, Greg assumed his flying days were over.
11: I thought I was saying goodbye to aviation. I wasn't going to fly helicopters anymore. I did not think that I would be doing this for missionaries in this part of the world. This is something that God had in mind that he prepared me for.
12: Wait, we're landing there?
11: Yes.
12: Are you serious?
11: Oh, yes.
12: Oh my gosh!
11: We gotta just make sure these kids clear out.
6: Today, nearly each time Greg takes off is dedicated to supporting Bible translators working in remote villages.
11: Almost every blade hour that I put on this helicopter is related to actually helping a missionary, moving translators from place to place, moving materials and logistics, so that's very rewarding.
6: The importance of JARS becomes even clearer when talking with the translators themselves.
13: Before I was able to come here by helicopter, I had to travel by road, and it took days, and it's very stressful and dangerous at times.
6: Veteran Finnish linguist Katri Linasalo has served here almost 40 years.
13: If I wasn't able to here come by helicopter, I doubt I would have been able to stay here as long as I have stayed here.
6: She says pilots like Christopher Clark don't simply drop her off and fly away. They're mechanics, problem solvers, friends.
14: Both of these?
6: Lifelines. On this trip, Clark makes sure Linasalo's solar panels are still in good working condition.
13: Pilots are very good at stopping here and making sure everything is okay in my house before they leave me here.
6: Landing in Papua New Guinea's highlands is unlike anywhere else in the world. Many of the so-called airstrips weren't built with heavy equipment like bulldozers or construction crews. Instead, entire villagers carved them out by hand, knowing that one day an airplane would connect them to the outside world.
7: They'll spend years to make an airfield. And we're talking making an airfield with no bulldozers, no nothing. Just our hands and no special equipment.
15: It's a beautiful place, but it's also, it can be tough sometimes.
16: Yeah,
15: just
16: sure.
15: The isolation, remoteness. I feel like this place is the end of the earth, you know, like it's just so far from anywhere.
17: The roof is made out of banana leaves, and these houses last maybe 10 years, then they gotta build a new one.
18: Okay.
17: Everything's, you know, from local jungle materials.
6: For Bible translator Matt Taylor, aviation made it possible to answer God's call.
19: In 2004, Matt and Christy moved to this very remote part of Papua New Guinea and spent the next 6 years learning the local language. By the way, a local language that had no written alphabet.
17: Our goal has been to translate the New Testament into the Nuukna language.
6: The work is painstaking.
17: It's not just about a book. It's about seeing change lives and transformed hearts.
6: One book of the Bible can take years to translate.
17: If I had to give a number, I would say maybe like 3 years.
19: For one
17: book. Well, some of these books are quite long.
6: An entire New Testament can take decades.
17: So the first 7 years, we weren't translating. We were building up our team, I was learning the language, investing in training.
6: It took the team 16 years to translate the New Testament into the Nuukna language, checking each word, phrase and meaning again and again and again, all for just 1,300 people who spoke that language.
17: I believe that every person is made in the image of God and has infinite value. If God's called me to come to this place to translate the New Testament for such a small people group, then that's worth it.
6: Taylor says JARS isn't simply making life in the jungle easier.
20: I think so. Yeah, I'm going to try, yeah.
6: It's making ministry possible. On a recent helicopter mission,
19: pilot Rayshard had to overnight in Taylor's remote jungle village to fix a broken water tank that collects rainwater.
14: The trick is you can't get it too hot or the whole thing will just cave out.
8: We're the lifeline and the technical experts in many cases, and just helping hands here to serve.
19: For Clark, supporting Bible translation has been a way of life for more than two decades.
8: I love the mix of the flying. I like interacting with Papua New Guineans. I love supporting our translators, using gifts and skills, you know, in the technical world, in the spiritual world.
19: In another isolated mountain village, translator Zach Kahn says his family's ministry simply wouldn't exist without helicopters. Even building a home requires aviation.
16: If we didn't have a helicopter, nothing that you see here would exist because I wouldn't have been able to carry it in.
19: His wife Cassidy says aviation has also been critical during emergencies.
18: We've had two medical emergencies for which we've medevaced out, as well as a natural disaster where our big earthquake came through here and our houses actually fell down and broke.
19: But perhaps its true impact of JARS isn't measured in flight hours or miles flown. Marcella says it's measured in relationships built over years and often decades.
7: When the airplanes land, it's like they come out of everywhere. And you're just like, where did all these people come out of?
19: Marcella says what happens next tells the real story.
7: They know our pilots by their first names.
21: Very nice.
22: Oh, wow. I like it. Thank you so much, Annie.
7: They know them, and our pilots know them by their names. A relationship not only with the translators, but even more important with the people. It opens me up, obviously, to the gospel, which is critical, but it opens them up to the world in ways that just transforms their communities.
19: Across Papua New Guinea, hundreds of languages still do not have a complete Bible translation. For many of those communities, the next chapter begins with the sound of an approaching plane. For the pilots of JARS, the mission is simple. Keep flying, keep serving, and keep going wherever that last mile leads.
7: And so JARS doesn't look for the easy answers. We look for the hardest answers, to ease burdens, to reduce barriers, and to bring God's word to these people.
19: So that one day, more people can read God's word, not in a foreign language, but in the language of their own heart. George Thomas, CBN News, Papua New Guinea.
5: 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And you just saw decades of hard work trying to translate the New Testament, trying to translate the Bible into languages that don't even have an alphabet. So this is what we're called to do. This is the Great Commission, to reach every tribe, every nation, every tongue. There's no requirement that they have an alphabet. It just requires that they have a tongue. God loves them, and He wants us to share the good news. I just applaud the work that JARS is doing. It's obviously a very dedicated work, obviously built on love and compassion to reach those who don't have a witness of the gospel. If you want to learn more about the Mission Aviation Ministry called JARS, you can visit our website at cbnnews.com. Terry?
23: 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Now find out why this cardiologist says the power to heal doesn't come from a medical degree. Dr. Chauncey Crandall joins us live right after this.
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21: Washington's words are powerful because they express an idea of a world that's different from the one everybody grew up in.
26: This ideal of religious freedom is going to be part of the government, but is it really meant for everyone?
27: Is this going to be a place where you can be free to say what you want about God?
26: It's an American history story, and it's relevant for everybody.
23: Dr. Chauncey Crandall has seen the sick healed, broken bones mended, and the dead return to life. Dr. Crandall is quick to say that medicine had nothing to do with those miracles.
28: A well-respected, Yale-trained cardiologist, Dr. Chauncey Crandall, holds science in high regard. He's also a man of strong faith and has written a new book on the Holy Spirit, who he is, and how he works. In Touching God, Dr. Crandall explains how believers can know and experience the Holy Spirit's power and goodness.
23: Dr. Chauncey Crandall is here with us now, and we welcome you back to the program.
29: Thank
23: it's always
29: you, Terry.
23: Great to have you here. Let's start out by going back in your own story to the Ivory Coast. You're 19 years mm-hmm. old. Talk about what happened to you there and how it impacted your life.
29: Well, you know, I was in West Africa. It was a rough trip. I was 19. I was all alone, left alone, and actually the instructor left with all my money. I had no money, no place to stay, no food to eat, and I was struggling, and I wasn't saved. I wasn't born again, but I was a church-going person, and my wife was, my girlfriend at that time was praying that I would come to God. And so, and out of desperation at that critical moment where I thought I was going to die, and I was, I called out to God, and He came. He came to me, and a total peace came over me like I had never experienced before. I knew then that I was locked into the kingdom of God.
23: You know, Chauncey, when you are in the medical profession, even with all the credentials that you have, and you openly talk about faith and miracles and the power of God, you got to take a hit for that.
29: Well, it's a growth process.
23: Yeah.
29: We have to be confident in who we are and who the Lord is. But by seeing miracles, signs, and wonders, it gives us evidence that God is real. Yeah. And He started showing up on the hospital wards or the critical care unit, that the evidence of God was real, that He was present. And it changed my life. It gave me confidence to proclaim His name.
23: Do you think, Chauncey, that some of God showing up comes from a person having an openness to see that, to give Him the glory for that?
29: Well, that openness is there, but we just need to keep seeking the Lord, seeking and seeking. And then He opens His arms and His fullness to us.
23: Tell us about the story of Tiffany.
29: Well, Tiffany was a girl that was in the critical care unit. I didn't know her, had no relationship with her. And they called me to see Tiffany. And I walked in there and started my exam. And I came back and I reviewed the case with the other doctors. And they said, Crandall, give up on this girl. She's not worth saving. Something really grieved my spirit when they said that. And I said, no, the Lord loves this girl. So I went back at her bedside and I started praying for her. I started praying life into her in the name of Jesus. She was critically ill. She was dying. Everybody had given up. She was on a ventilator, almost brain dead. And each day I prayed with her, and over a period of time she recovered and she eventually came to Christ and left the hospital.
0: Wow.
29: But this was someone that God loved, that didn't have a relationship with God, but the Holy Spirit came on me and said, pray for this young girl. And life was recreated in her through the power of God.
0: You know, doctors, well, you take the Hippocratic Oath, but but doctors are trained to be the answer or to bring the answer through science, through medicine. Somewhere along the way, it seems like there's something that comes into a person practicing medicine that they have to be the answer.
29: Right.
0: How do other doctors treat you when you're very open about the plans of God, the purpose of God, the presence of God, the Holy Spirit?
29: Well, they're not sensitive to the Spirit because they're not believers in Christ. You know, their hearts have been hardened. They're men of science, and many of them are excellent physicians. But having a relationship with God and being empowered by the Holy Spirit opens everything, Terry. It gives us a great advantage to heal the sick. We walk in kingdom power, kingdom authority. The spirit of infirmity must be cast out of that person in Jesus' name.
0: You know, I was just reading this morning about the fact that those things that you're talking about, those signs and wonders, are supposed to follow believers in Jesus. How did that begin for you?
29: Well, it began when a man here, actually in Virginia, at the Medical College of Virginia, was in a little room in the corner in critical care. I was in charge of critical care, and he was brain dead. I was in charge of his case, and this black African church came in, and they prayed over this man in an unknown language that I had never heard, but there was something sweet about it. There was the presence of the Holy Spirit. I didn't understand it all. And that man started moving the next day in that bed and eventually left the hospital. A brain dead man that was prayed for by believers in Christ with the baptism of the Holy Spirit. Life was recreated in him in Jesus' name.
0: There's a power in the Holy Spirit, certainly. I mean, Jesus told his disciples, don't leave here. I'm going to send you the helper. Why don't we walk in that more?
29: Well, I don't think we know about it. It's never taught in church. For 40 years, I attended church. I was a religious guy. I would go every Sunday with my mother and my brothers, and the Holy Spirit was never mentioned. And really, the Holy Spirit is not mentioned in many churches today. They are missing the power and the authority and the love and the partnership with the Holy Spirit to change people, congregations, nations. Having the Holy Spirit is everything that the Lord wanted us to have.
0: He's the provision of God, and we've made him division amongst ourselves.
29: Correct.
0: So how have you grown in that over the years?
29: Well, I depend on the Holy Spirit for everything now.
0: Yeah.
29: I welcome him. I listen to him.
0: Yeah.
29: There was an outbreak in Haiti, a cholera epidemic, and one day I was walking the beach during that time, and the Holy Spirit spoke to me, don't you hear my children crying in Haiti? And I came home and I asked my wife, what does this mean? What do you think? The next day the voice came back, the Holy Spirit spoke to me, don't you hear my children crying in Haiti? And the following week I went to Haiti and did the work of the Lord. The Holy Spirit speaks to us to heal, to mend, to seek those that are lost, to bring them into the kingdom of God, to be citizens of the kingdom with power and authority.
0: You also have a prayer language that you've been given through the Holy Spirit. How do you use that in what you do?
29: Well, I use it all the time. I speak in tongues during the day and over patience, quietly. But, you know, we come in our prayers to the end of our words, our spoken words, and we need something else to carry us through. And I will tell you, the greatest moves of God is when I spend quiet time speaking in the Holy Spirit, the power of tongues in the Holy Spirit, and I go out or I speak or I do something, and it's like the glory of heaven is on me. His glory, His power, His authority. And things change. Yeah, I'm plugged in.
0: I want to talk or just mention your book, Touching God, Understanding and Experiencing the Holy Spirit. When people read this book, what do you want them to come away with?
29: Well, I want them to know that the Holy Spirit is available. It's not being taught in church. This takes you through. It's a great book, I will tell you that. I don't brag on my books, but each chapter is preceded by a human story of me, how the Holy Spirit impacted my life. And this gives evidence that the Holy Spirit is real, theological evidence, and it tells you how to receive the baptism of the Holy Spirit.
0: A lot of people that don't know how to do that, even if they've heard about it.
29: Right.
0: So great book. What would recommend it to you. Thank you.
29: Thank you
0: for being with us.
29: For all that you do.
0: Want to mention again, the book is called Touching God, Understanding and Experiencing the Holy Spirit. You can pick it up in stores nationwide. Chauncey, thank you. It's great to see you again.
29: Thank you
0: very
29: much.
0: The Lord bless you. Gordon?
5: Well, still ahead, a Muslim has a dream about Jesus, and he's given two choices. See what happens next. That's coming up.
1: In the last 5 minutes of my labor and delivery was when I noticed something was wrong. They put her on my chest, and right away they took her away, and she wasn't crying, and she looked sort of gray. I didn't know if she was gonna live or die. Then they came back in the room and said she's had a brain injury. That's when I really started praying, God, please, please let her mind be okay. Turned on the TV and just randomly flipping the channels, here's CBN. It really lifted me up. It gave me that little bit of hope I needed at the time. After that, I really felt like things started moving even more. She went from being behind to advanced for her age. I could never deny the power of prayer. I would always just say, pray and pray more and just keep trusting God. His word is true. He saw me through all the bad things I thought would happen to my daughter, and he healed her. Psalms 34:4, I sought the Lord and he answered me. He delivered me from all of my fears.
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11: 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A federal judge issued a temporary restraining order blocking enforcement of New York State's Medical Aid in Dying Act against several Catholic healthcare ministries and religious orders. The act, set to take effect August 5th, will allow mentally competent adults with 6 months or less to live to choose assisted suicide and would force those ministries to violate their religious beliefs by counseling patients about that option. CBN Superbook brought families together in South Africa through an event at an area church. 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Parents learned about the Superbook app and other discipleship resources, equipping them to continue faith-focused conversations at home. 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Gordon and Terry are back with more of today's 700 Club. 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
15: Tuesday, a neuroscientist who was also a patient, his battle with a brain tumor, and the medical miracle that saved his life. Dr. Joss Brown reveals the scientific evidence behind healing prayers. And 15 years of addiction washed away in a moment.
16: I came out and the love of God was all over me.
15: His deliverance.
16: Jesus set me free from those things.
15: Tuesday.
5: For years, Ibrahim endured abuse at the hands of his stepfather. Then one night, this young Muslim had a dream about Jesus. And his search to understand that dream led him to a whole new life.
17: 26-year-old Ibrahim grew up in a dysfunctional home in Indonesia, where fights between his mom and stepdad happened nearly every day.
18: One time, they were hitting each other and even held knives. My stepdad hit my mom, and I saw it all. I really hated being home.
17: Ibrahim said his stepdad hit him too.
18: I remember one day my stepdad slapped me in front of his co-workers. He thought I made a mistake. I was only 12 years old. In that moment, I felt worthless.
17: Ibrahim searched to escape the unrest at home, and he fell in with the wrong crowd.
18: I started using drugs and drinking with friends who were just like me. I also did something that now I know was very wrong. I had sex with my high school girlfriend.
17: His life got worse after his mom passed away. He spiraled into a deep depression. Then one night in his early 20s, he had a dream.
18: In the dream, I was on the ground in a scorching desert, and I was covered in wounds and blood. I felt like I was dying. Then a figure approached me. He was large and wore glowing white clothes. I asked him, "Who are you?" But he didn't answer.
17: Then, still in that dream, Ibrahim said he moved to other locations.
18: Suddenly, I was no longer in the desert. I was in a beautiful garden under a tree. Then, in an instant, I was in a black room. He gave me only a single candle. That's when I heard his voice say, "If you turn to me, I will be with you." Then he showed me two visions. The first was hell, a place where people are eternally punished. The second vision was a door which seemed to lead into eternity. He gave me a choice. He asked, "Which path do you want to take in your life?" I chose to walk toward the door, and then his hand reached out and took mine, and we walked into that place together.
17: Ibrahim said he knew he had to find someone who could help him understand what happened in the dream. His search on the internet led him to CBN Indonesia's website. That led to a call to the CBN Indonesia Prayer Center.
18: Near the end of the call, a woman led me in a prayer to receive Jesus.
17: CBN then connected him with a local church to help him grow in his faith.
18: One thing I clearly remember from the dream was that Jesus said, "I will be with you wherever you go." Now, my only focus is God and how I can live a life that pleases Him.
17: Today, Ibrahim continues to grow in his faith. He's forgiven his parents and is learning to fully surrender his life to Jesus.
18: I thank Jesus for saving me. I am also deeply grateful to the CBN Call Center for guiding and leading me to Jesus. And to everyone who supports CBN's ministry, may the Lord Jesus bless you. Keep supporting them so more people can be reached with the gospel. God bless you.
5: Well, that God bless you goes to you if you're a member of the 700 Club. I've been gripped with the Great Commission. We need to complete the task, and we have the technological ability now to be there for people and literally to go to every nation, every tribe, every tongue. Because of your faithful giving, we were able to have that phone center in Indonesia. We were able to have media. We were able to have a website. We were able to provide answers to someone who had an incredible dream and guide them as to what that dream meant. Jesus is appearing to Muslims in dreams and visions throughout the world, and we need to be there to be that witness for them. And help them interpret that dream. Just as Joseph interpreted dreams for Egyptians, the Pharaoh, we need to interpret the dream for them so they can have the great knowledge of salvation that you and I enjoy. Let's go and finish the Great Commission. 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
28: Tuesday, a neuroscientist who was also a patient, his battle with a brain tumor, and the medical miracle that saved his life. Dr. Josh Brown reveals the scientific evidence behind healing prayers. And 15 years of addiction washed away in a moment.
16: I came out and the love of God was all over me.
28: His deliverance.
16: Jesus set me free from those things.
28: Tuesday.
0: Well, many of you have sent in email, and we want to take some time to answer the questions that you've sent in. This is a viewer, Gordon, who says, how do we protect ourselves from wicked people abusing us in the spirit realm?
5: Well, my number one advice, don't give the enemy any power. He doesn't have it. He's a defeated foe. When Jesus won the victory of the cross and the resurrection, he led captivity captive. He triumphed over sin and death. It was shown to all the principalities and powers. There was a great parade in the spiritual realm. Here is the King of Kings and the Lord of Lords. Use that position of power and bind it. You don't have to have any curse or any spell or anything like that influence your life. If Jesus is with you, no one can do anything to you. If God be for you, what can be against you? So don't let these thoughts, don't let the oppression, don't let any of that interfere with your righteousness and your peace and your joy. Your righteousness is a gift from God. Your peace is a gift from God. Your joy is a gift from God. Guard it, protect it, stand on it. When you do, when you resist it, he will flee.
0: This is Sharon Gordon, who says, what does filthiness of the spirit refer to in 2 Corinthians 7:1? This is the verse. Having therefore these promises, dearly beloved, let us cleanse ourselves from all filthiness of the flesh and spirit, perfecting holiness in the fear of God.
5: The spirit filthiness has to do with idolatry, that you're seeking out some other god. In our modern American society, that's usually not something that most Americans do. We don't bow down to idols. But there are other things that are set up in our lives. So anything that compels you to do something against the will of God, look at that and say, do I really need this in my life? Do I need to put this away? The division between soul, spirit, and flesh, and realize you're a tripart being. So if your flesh compels you to do certain things, it's gaining control over your will. If your will compels you to do things that even your flesh is going, what are you doing? Then you need to bring that under control too. Your spirit can do it as well. So each one of those, Paul talks about the law of the flesh, the law of the spirit, the law of the will, the law written down by Moses. But then he says there's a much higher law. And if we just submit each part of ourselves to that, well, then we'll have what I said before, that righteousness and that peace and that joy that comes from the Holy Spirit. So get everything in a line and don't let anything distract from that. Don't let anything lead you astray.
23: This is Gina who says, if 10 of the 12 tribes of Israel are said to be lost, will they be found to fulfill the scripture in Revelation about the 144,000, 12 from each tribe, who will be witnesses?
5: Well, there's a whole long verse. I mean, this is Revelation chapter 7 and verses 2 through 10. It talks about angels having the seal, and he cries out, and here's the number who were sealed, and each one of the 12 tribes is listed out. And then after these things, a great multitude, which no one could number. All of these things are spelled out in the book of Revelation. Here's the short answer. God has ways we don't understand. He has ways, just as he told Elijah, I have thousands who have not bowed their knee to Baal. He knows where the tribes are. He knows who is descended from them. He knows how to seal them. He knows how to redeem them. He knows how to have them be with him in eternity for all time. These are things that he is able to do, even though in the natural it seems impossible. In the natural, was it possible for the modern state of Israel to be born? And the answer is no. But here, 1948, a nation born in a day, just as Isaiah predicted, the same thing will happen for Revelation.
23: This is Clarissa who asks, do the hosts of this program experience anxiety too?
5: Yes, every time I'm asked questions, it's just like, am I going to get the right answer? Are people going to disagree? Yeah, we're normal people.
23: Sure.
5: We live in the flesh. We have things that, what's happening? When these things come, just stay in the Word and proclaim the Word over it. What does the Word tell you? Well, the Word tells you, be anxious for nothing. It only makes it worse. The Word tells you, I am with you. I will never leave you. I will never forsake you. If God be for us, who can be against us? All of these things give us comfort in whatever is coming your way, whether it's a diagnosis or some kind of conflict in the family, some kind of conflict at work. All of these things, just submit it to the Lord. Cast all your care upon him, for he cares for you. Here's a word from Isaiah. Fear not, for I am with you. I will strengthen you. Yes, I will help you. God bless. We'll see you tomorrow.
28: Tuesday, a neuroscientist who was also a patient, his battle with a brain tumor, and the medical miracle that saved his life. Dr. Joss Brown reveals the scientific evidence behind healing prayers. And 15 years of addiction washed away in a moment.
16: I came out and the love of God was all over me.
28: His deliverance.
16: Jesus set me free from those things.
28: Tuesday.
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1: Washington's words are powerful because they express an idea of a world that's different from the one everybody grew up in.
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10: Coming up on Jerusalem Dateline, the lull is over as the U.S. and Iran are back to exchanging blows. Meanwhile, President Trump says Hamas has agreed to disarm in Gaza. But does the deal go far enough for Israel? And analysis by Jonathan Conricus on what could come next. Plus, insights from an Iranian-born former Muslim on what many inside Iran are really thinking and hoping. And from Cindy Jacobs of Generals International on how to pray for the Middle East. All this and more coming up on this edition of Jerusalem Dateline. Hello and welcome to this edition of Jerusalem Dateline. I'm Chris Mitchell.
11: And I'm Paul Petit.
10: As the war with Iran continues, President Trump is increasing pressure on Israel as he announces an historic Hamas disarmament deal.
11: U.S. officials say it will prevent the next October 7th, but Israelis, well, they're not that optimistic. Here's the latest from the Middle East.
12: President Donald Trump is warning Israel not to derail his Gaza reconstruction plan. Today, the Board of Peace reached a historic agreement for the complete disarmament of Hamas and all other armed groups in Gaza. This is a monumental step toward lasting peace and security, Trump wrote on Truth Social. A senior U.S. official says Trump will be very disappointed if Israel blocks the next phase of the 20-point framework that Israel previously accepted. The proposal follows a Hamas approval of a U.S.-backed disarmament plan. Under the framework, Hamas and all other armed groups would surrender their weapons over 8 months to a Palestinian technocratic committee that would replace Hamas as Gaza's governing authority. The plan calls for the destruction of terror tunnels, weapons depots, and weapons factories, with each phase independently verified before moving forward. As disarmament progresses, the IDF would withdraw from Gaza in stages, while an international stabilization force and a new Palestinian police force assume responsibility for security. A senior U.S. official said, "We worked with Israel the whole time. They are skeptical that Hamas will disarm, but not much they can do except see it happen." Israel is demanding the complete disarmament of Hamas, including the removal of weapons from Gaza and the full demilitarization of the Gaza Strip as a precondition for any withdrawal process. Meanwhile, Iran's Islamic Revolutionary Guard Corps says it launched strikes on U.S. military bases in Jordan and Kuwait Wednesday, followed by another strike on Kuwait Thursday, targeting fighter aircraft shelters, satellite communication systems, and equipment storage facilities. U.S. officials have not confirmed those claims. The strikes come as the United States and Iran continued exchanging missile attacks on Thursday. Commercial shipping through the Strait of Hormuz remains largely at a standstill. Also in southern Lebanon, just 5 miles from the Galilee in Israel, the IDF demolished a massive Hezbollah tunnel system with 700 tons of explosives. It was excavated with Iranian funding and equipped with electricity, water supply, and a fully functional medical operating room. And it served as a command center for Hezbollah and a launch site for anti-tank missiles and explosive drones targeting northern Israel. Julie Stahl, CBN News, Jerusalem.
10: When we come back, what's next? Former IDF spokesman Jonathan Conricus on where the conflict could be headed.
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10: With the war against Iran resuming, many questions remain about what happens next.
11: This week, I sat down with retired Lieutenant Colonel Jonathan Conricus, a former IDF spokesperson. He's now a senior fellow with Foundation for Defense of Democracies and had this to say.

0: in many times, are getting free publicity in Western traditional media. You can basically see messages that are being disseminated by Iranian spokespeople copy-paste into mainstream American news. And you can really see American news amplifying enemy propaganda, which is quite, you know, amazing. I try to find examples of that in previous American history, and I couldn't find any example of, you know, having German Nazi propaganda told to Americans by American media or Soviet propaganda. Pretty unheard of.
1: And speaking on that topic, they're threatening to widen the war, escalate the war. What could that look like from Iran?
0: So let's take stock of what the different tools that are left in the Iranian regime toolbox. They still have some level of control over the Houthis in Yemen. They could exercise control there, and they could make shipping difficult. They still have a few Iranian proxies in Iraq. The Iranian regime still has powerful allies, first and foremost Russia, China, and to a certain extent Pakistan and North Korea. All of these are countries that have certain level of ties and commitment with the Iranian regime, and they could get involved. Iran could also use the remaining capabilities, residual capabilities, in terms of providing terror organizations and sleeper cells in the West. And last but not least, they could return to firing at Israel, which is, out of the long list that I just gave, probably the last thing they do.
1: Yeah, why is that?
0: Because they know that it wouldn't be worth their while, and Israel would punish them severely.
1: Back to Yemen, Red Sea area. Right now, Houthis firing on Saudi vessels out there. What could this do to the truce?
0: What Iranian actions are now forcing the Saudis to do is to take a stand. They understand that they face attacks from Iran itself, and they're facing more and more attacks from the Houthis to their southeast, but the attacks from the Houthis are not the Houthis. It is the Iranian puppeteer that is holding the Houthis and influencing them and instigating the violence.
1: Let's talk about the changing face of the Middle East as a result of the war with Iran, Saudi Arabia. Trump is looking at helping them with enriching uranium. However, there's a caveat: joining the Abraham Accords. Crown Prince Bin Salman said that he will not do that unless there's a clear pathway for a Palestinian state. Do you think this will really happen?
0: I doubt that the Saudis will have the wisdom to do it now, even though the whole Palestinian cause, it's a lot of lip service and grandstanding for other Arabs and for other causes. I don't think that the Saudis really care about the so-called Palestinians, but we'll leave that aside. It makes geopolitical sense to join the Abraham Accords. It makes geopolitical sense to be an ally, a strong, real ally of the U.S., and to normalize ties with Israel. They stand to gain a lot, the Saudis.
1: Trump's interested in selling F-35 fighter jets to Turkey. Now, they haven't met the requirements, so we held back a little bit. Bad idea?
0: At the Foundation for Defense of Democracies, we have looked into Turkey quite a bit, and you see a country that is openly supporting, financing, bankrolling, and harboring a U.S.-designated terror organization, Hamas. That is not how a U.S. ally should work, or that is not how I would expect an ally of mine to operate.
1: And again, the changing face of the Middle East. Syria's leader now saying he wants possibly a security agreement with Israel. Were you surprised when you heard that?
0: I treat everything coming out of al-Jawlani or Ahmad al-Shara's Syria with a great deal of caution. They'll have to prove it with lots of action on the ground before anything they do will be trustworthy.
1: Last question on this portion. From a 10,000-foot level, is there anything, what's the most surprising thing that has happened since the war began?
0: How weak Iran is, how weak the Iranian regime is, what a paper tiger they are. I wasn't surprised by their cruelty towards their own people. I wasn't surprised by how they have lashed out at other Arabs. I am surprised how penetrable, how exposed the Iranian regime is.
2: Well, you know, Jonathan Kourigis brings so much insight into what's happening
1: always
2: in Middle East. What, any other thoughts do you have, or things that he said in your interview.
1: Yeah, I found it fascinating, his comparison to, you know, what it would have looked like in World War II had the Nazis had the kind of propaganda machine mm-hmm. that Hamas has now. That was certainly startling. But he did say that the U.S. is very clever.

0: particularly Trump, with sort of keeping Russia at arm's length and having China not get involved, although it's a very fragile situation right now.
1: Yeah, yeah. Propaganda, I think, was it's such a key point about what happened in World War II and what's happening now. We said cut and pasting the Iranian point of view.
0: Yeah, and the access, too. I mean, you look on your phone, you see, oh, there's a report. Oh, Al Jazeera. Okay, they're a mouthpiece for the Muslim Brotherhood, but yet they're in line with all the other feeds you see on your phone when you're looking at NBC or Fox or whatever. You have to be really careful. So, again, if they had that kind of access during World War II, the Nazis, what? How things would have looked so different. I wanted to ask you, when he said, and you may have heard this before, I asked him what surprised him. He said that he called Iran a paper tiger. Your thoughts on that?
1: Yeah, well, I think that's what we hear from people inside Iran, that they are a paper tiger. They bluster. They really present a very strong point of view in their rhetoric. But behind the scenes, you know, they don't have a population that supports them. In fact, a population that's against them. So I think they're really on a knife's edge right now, but they still continue that bluster. One other thing in the interview as well, Turkey. Turkey seems to be the other enemy right now that Israel and perhaps the West is facing after Iran.
0: Yeah, I think a can of worms might have been opened there with this offer for F-35 fighters going to them. Obviously, that's not in the best interest of Israel. So that's been pulled back a little bit. But yes, they are now a player on the stage. We'll see how it all rolls out.
1: And Conricus brings so much experience. I've known him for maybe a good 10 years. He was the former IDF spokesperson. You know, he brings so much insight, analysis to his presentation, and he's all over the media right now. He's in many different places.
0: Yeah, you can see him on Piers Morgan and many other shows. Yeah. So this is his wheelhouse. It is the strategy of war.
1: Yeah.
0: And for our YouTube viewers, we have an extended interview with Jonathan Conricus from the Foundation for Defense of Democracies. We shift the focus in that interview to anti-Semitism and the ongoing accusations of genocide in Gaza, and we invite you to check it out.
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1: Welcome back to Jerusalem Dateline. I'm here in our studio with Ermin Parsa. Great to be with you, Ermin. For those that may not have met you or heard your story, tell us why you're here and what's your story.
5: Well, I was born and raised in Iran as a Shiite Muslim. And all my life I was told by the Islamic regime in Iran to hate the Jews, hate Israel, hate Christians, hate America. Every morning in the school, they told us to shout death to America, death to Israel, after they read the Quran to us. And so this was our life, you know, propaganda on TV, radio against Israel, against America. They called Israel the little Satan and America the great Satan. So they really demonized Israel. But when I was 19 years old, the Lord Yeshua came to my life, Jesus. He changed my life. He gave me a new heart. And he put actually a love in my heart for Israel, for America, for Christians, for Jews. And my life changed ever since. So I've ever since been talking about Israel, in defense of Israel, in defense of America, Christians and Jews. And this is a movement in Iran. Millions of people are seeing the ugliness of Islam, and they are converting. Millions are becoming believers. Iran has the fastest growing church in the world. People are dumping the Quran into sewage, into rivers, on the streets. They're throwing away the Quran. And the Iranian people, they know that the root cause of the problem is first Islam, and millions are embracing their national heritage, which was King Cyrus, King Darius, King Xerxes, King Artaxerxes, the kings in the Bible mm-hmm. who supported Israel. And they're changing their names from Islamic names. You know, back 20, 30 years ago, people named their children Muhammad, Hussein, Ali. Now they're changing their names to Cyrus, Darius, Xerxes. And the Iranian people are rejecting Islam. This is the first country after 1,400 years of Islamic conquest that are actually rejecting Islam. And Iran will become a Christian nation, in my opinion.
1: Wow.
5: You know, there are 75,000 mosques in Iran. 50,000 of them are closed because of no attendance. And even the ones that are open, only a handful of old people go who have nothing to do, just go to chat. So Islam is dying in Iran. And it's a warning to Europe to wake up, because in Europe is the opposite. You see, they're buying the churches, turning them to mosques. You see, they're closing the streets for Islamic prayers. And the most used name in England is Muhammad. In Iran is the opposite. So people are changing their names from Islamic name to Persian names. So this is only, you know, God could do that, that Iran will be changed to such an extent. And no army could have done that, that Iranian people are rejecting Islam. They want to lean toward the West. They want to be free country. They want to be friends with Israel and with America. That's what the Iranian people want. And the only obstacle is the Iranian regime that must be eradicated.
1: How would you describe the church inside Iran right now?
5: The church is very active despite all the persecution. In fact, just a few days ago, the regime in Iran shut down the only open church. There was a church...
1: St. Peter's, I believe.
5: Yes. And they have closed many churches. There were Assemblies of God churches, Presbyterian churches. They shut all of the churches down. In fact, there's a historic church, a building. They came at 2 a.m. and bulldozed the whole church down. This is after the protest, because the regime is, the demonic forces there, they're feeling that the church is a threat to them. But the church is growing so fast, nevertheless, underground. Millions are becoming believers, like neighbor to neighbor, friends to friend, taxi driver sharing with their passengers, or vice versa. Just the word of God is expanding. The kingdom of God is expanding in Iran. I was at a meeting in America a few years ago, maybe it was 4 years ago, and Mike Pompeo was there, the previous foreign minister and the Secretary of State. And he said that when he was the head of the CIA, they would check which apps are being downloaded in which country. And the most downloaded app of the Bible was being downloaded in Iran. Mm. This is what he said word for word. So, and I confirmed that, because millions of Iranians are leaving Islam. They're becoming believers in the Lord Jesus. And Iran will become a Christian country in the near future.
1: Yeah. Last question, Ramin. How can people in the West or around the world, how can they pray for the church in Iran?
5: Please pray for their strength, for protection, for the underground church, for them to be strong, to continue to evangelize, to share the word of God with the people around them, and pray for the protection from the regime, and pray that that regime would calm down. When the regime calms down, then people can go, you know, groups from America, from Israel, they can go into Iran and share openly and fellowship with the believers.
1: Mm-hmm. Yeah. Ramin Pasa, thanks so much. You're giving us a perspective behind the veil, so to speak, in
5: My
1: Iran.
5: Pleasure.
1: Thanks so much.
5: Thank you.
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0: Amid wars and rumors of wars, many are asking, where are we on the end times timeline?
1: Recently, I spoke with Cindy Jacobs of Generals International, who shared her insights on God's agenda for the Middle East and how believers can pray at this pivotal moment. Here's our conversation. Cindy Jacobs, co-founder of Generals International, thanks for joining us. What is your sense right now, what's happening in the Middle East, and how should people be praying?
12: Well, we are dealing with ancient spirits, as you know, in the Middle East, the Prince of Persia, that has controlled geographic areas that are vast. And we have to remember, this is where it all began. And so the enemy does not want to give up this territory and will fight. And I want to say to you that there are things that are still in the balance. And we know that there is a great warfare over what should happen in Iran. And the word of the Lord, of course, from Jeremiah 49, is, I will set my throne in Elam, which is Iran, the southern part of Iran. And the thing that we have to understand is, if we don't have regime change, the word of the Lord is God wants to change the regime in Iran. And the battle is over that. And I believe that Iran is the hinge pin. And once it changes, the whole Middle East will change. And God wants to do it. And I see that that he's bringing in alignment. I think we've talked about this before for the Isaiah 19 highway. The Bible has to be fulfilled, and it will be fulfilled. But I want to say to you, as I have prayed, I was just interceding this morning about this, the Lord keeps saying, it could go either way. Mm. And if it does, if we don't have regime change, what's going to happen is there are strong forces from Iraq that will come in, and everybody is going to want a piece of the pie. Everybody's going to want to rule and govern in Iran. And so we have to intercede right now so that the balance goes the right way. The will of God is for this current regime to be gone. And as I've interceded, I felt like the Holy Spirit is saying, I will give strategies. I will give military strategies to do this. And I feel like the Lord wants to give a warning to us in the U.S. If we don't stand with Israel, we ourselves will come under a very dark time, a very time where there will be more and more violence. And even as we see what's happening in New York City, that I pray for Mamdani every day for his salvation. But that is like a litmus test. New York is a litmus test for America and the Islamification of what is happening in this nation. And so I want to say to you, there is a race for what God wants to do right now. His will is going to be done, but will it be done in our generation? And that's the thing. And I remember when the prophets of the, our group ACPE prophesied, we prophesied three things for this year. One was that Maduro was going to leave. We prophesied this in November. Actually, I prophesied this before that. It had received 1 million hits, where I prophesied, Maduro, you better leave. If you don't leave now, it's going to be very bad for you. You need to go into exile, which he didn't. The second thing was Colombia. Colombia just had a remarkable election, became conservative, and the third was Cuba. And we're going to see the same happen in Cuba. But I want to say for the Middle East that God is putting things back into biblical order. And there's a great warfare against it, but God wants to put Judea and Samaria back in biblical order. God wants to put all of these nations. And Iran is the prize. As you know, it was home of Esther and Daniel and all these incredible figures. So if we get this turned, And we will get a turn. But we have to say, will it be now? If we get this turn, then we're going to see the massive move of God. Nation after nation after nation in the Middle East. And of course, Egypt is a key. Watch Egypt. Because Egypt is going to have some remarkable shifts for freedom of Christianity. And the Lord is just going to put on the heart of the leaders in Egypt to see that there be more and more and more religious freedom. Watch and see for it to come out in the news that Egypt is making incredible advance. And the sign will be they will change the ID cards where they don't say Christian or Muslim, but they will let people choose their religion.
1: Well, it's an incredibly encouraging word, but also a sobering word, Cindy. Thanks so much. One other question. If all this is happening, especially with Iran, how should we be praying for President Trump and Prime Minister Netanyahu?
12: Oh, that's such a good question. They have had such a good relationship. You know, I was watching the funeral of Senator Lindsey Graham, of course, and the Prime Minister was there of Israel. And there are forces within the U.S. government that do not want to align with Israel. And so there's this incredible battle that is going on. There's incredible tension. And so we need to pray, particularly for those whose hearts are not towards Israel, that they think Israel is just one among many nations. And so as you're praying, pray that God will turn the hearts of everyone in the administration towards Israel.
1: Yeah. Cindy Jacobs, co-founder of Generals International, thanks so much for your insight and perspective on how to be praying for such a time as this.
12: Thank you so much.
1: Well, certainly an encouragement to pray. Well, that's all for this edition of Jerusalem Dateline. Thanks for joining us.
0: That's a powerful way to end. Remember to follow Jerusalem Dateline on social media, and please keep praying, just like Cindy mentioned, as well as wisdom for our leaders, Trump and Netanyahu.
1: And pray also for the protection of Israel and for the peace of Jerusalem. I'm Chris Mitchell, and for all of us here at the Jerusalem Bureau, we'll see you next Tuesday on Jerusalem Dateline.
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15: We also had members who fought in the war to fight for the cause of liberty.
16: Making sure that army is staffed and supplied. He's able to identify British intelligence agents and send that information on to Washington. After they've served in the army, they look forward to a government which gives to bigotry no sanction, to persecution no assistance.
17: Washington's words are powerful because they express an idea of a world that's different from the one everybody grew up in.
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16: Is this going to be a place where you can be free to say what you want about God

0: Welcome to Miracle Living Today. For four long days, Dennis Clements was at the mercy of the high seas. The waves tossed his boat up and down, back and forth. And on the fourth day, his ship sank.
1: Well, Dennis was left bobbing alone in the frigid waters, armed with just a dim flashlight and the prayers of his family hundreds of miles away.
2: Dennis Clements was ready for an adventure.
3: He's always been an adventurer, wanderlust, big time. That's where his heart is, really, is the adventure, and the more rugged, the better.
4: I wanted a change in my life. I was ready, especially since the death of my mother. I felt kind of numb. I felt like getting away might be good. It might allow me to find times of refreshing.
2: Dennis prepared his 32-foot sailboat in Virginia and set sail for the Bahamas. 2 days into his trip, the weather changed. Dennis sailed into a massive storm.
4: Conditions had become quite treacherous. That was the worst storm I'd seen. I had seen other storms. The problem with this one was that the wind built and then shifted.
2: Rogue waves struck with incredible force, breaking a hole in the side of the sailboat.
4: I was thrown across the cabin, landing on my right shoulder, which I thought I broke at that time. And I was deluged when the water came pouring in, flooding the boat. I lost all electrical power on board. The engine would not start. The steering autopilot had failed. It locked up the steering. I was unable to control the boat. To see that hole in the side of the boat and to know that the storm was continuing to build and the conditions were getting worse, it left me totally vulnerable to anything. And I knew then I was really in trouble.
2: Dennis battled the elements for 4 days.
4: It's getting dark, and I'm looking up, and I have to tell you, I had never seen conditions like this in my entire life. I remember looking up as the boat rolled over in these seas and seeing waves that I was convinced were 50-foot waves. And there's a certain horrible beauty to all this. It was beautiful, but it was killing me. And I looked over, and the beacon was on. The light was blinking, and I had not turned it on. And to the best of my knowledge, it was not a self-activating EPIRB. It was a manual deployment. And so I looked at that, and I almost turned it off. And it's like I hear a voice in the back of my mind that says, "You didn't turn that on. Don't turn it off." I did not want to give up, but I started to realize that I wasn't going to make it.
2: The Coast Guard picked up the distress signal and dispatched a C-130 plane over his location. They also called Dennis's wife, Mary.
3: They basically says, yes, we received a distress signal. He says, we know he's off at the coast of North Carolina. If he has a distress signal, if Dennis Clements has a distress signal, this is serious.
2: Friends, family, and local churches began praying for Dennis's safety. Yet for the moment, his situation only got worse. The pilot of the C-130 told Dennis they would not be able to get a helicopter to his location for several hours.
4: I got on the radio and I told him, I said, I don't think I'm going to last for several hours. And that's when he told me he would drop some life rafts.
2: The rafts missed his position by several hundred yards. As the plane flew away to refuel, an enormous rogue wave capsized his boat. Dennis was thrown into the ocean.
4: When I managed to get back to the surface, there was my sailboat, damaged and halfway flooded. I saw the wind catch in the sail, and the boat sailed off and left me there. I had nothing. I tried desperately to catch that boat, and it sailed off and left me alone in the dark. And I knew that I was going to die there. I said, Lord Jesus, I'm going to trust you until I take my last breath. And that wouldn't be very long. It was only going to be a matter of minutes or at most a few hours before the temperature and the water and the exposure I'd been through, I would just gradually slip into unconsciousness and I would drown. For the first time in my life, I found myself in a situation where I could do nothing.
2: Dennis swam aimlessly in the dark, 250 miles from shore. Then, an unexpected jolt.
4: I bumped into a capsized life raft that was floating in the dark with no lights. I bumped into it. I could have swam within 10 feet of this thing and never seen it as I blundered around out there, being tossed on the waves.
2: Within a few hours, a Coast Guard helicopter dropped a rescue diver into the water. He pulled Dennis into the basket, and then he hoisted him into the chopper. He was taken to the USS Eisenhower, where Navy doctors treated him. Amazingly, his body temperature was 98 degrees.
4: I had always trusted God to save my soul. Ever since he became, you know, Lord of my life, I trusted him to save my soul. But I never really thought he would save my life.
2: Dennis gives thanks to the men and women of the Coast Guard and Navy who performed their jobs with excellence. And he believes he wouldn't be here today if it weren't for the prayers that saved his life.
4: God used that life raft that had been dropped by the Coast Guard and that Navy diver that came down in there and got me. He used those men to save me, but it was God who saved me. I'm counting on him. Because I learned there that everything I did amounted to nothing. Everything I did. And it all came down to me floating alone in the dark. I'm trying to get up every morning and remind myself that I'm breathing again. I'm still breathing. I'm going to trust you, Lord Jesus. I'm going to trust you today.
1: Trusting in God really is a daily choice, even a minute by minute, second by second choice. That's just an incredible story. You know, Dennis really was saved. God is our ever-present help in times of trouble. Sometimes we forget that in our everyday lives, and it's not until something just so dramatic like that happens that, oh, we're reminded. So I think this is a good reminder for all of us, whether you're walking through a really just crazy time in life or it's just everything's okay, still remember that God is our help and he is our strength, no matter what.
0: We have the illusion that we're in control.
1: Yeah.
0: And that we got this and, you know, everything is working according to plan or whatever that is. And we have total dependence on him.
1: Yeah.
0: And when we have that realization, then we fall into what the psalmist said, let everything that has breath praise the Lord.
1: Yeah.
0: Well, we have a magazine. It's called Miracle Living Today. 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We want to encourage you in your faith and have you understand what God did for others, he will do for you.
1: Yes. All right, everyone. Well, coming up, a patient who slipped away during surgery. See where this man went, what he saw, and why he came back. That's later on today's show. Still ahead.
5: Had a really good life, and I know where I'm going, and it's okay just to let me go.
1: And she got there earlier than she imagined.
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1: Well, by all accounts, Yvonne should not be here. She coded 3 times in 2 weeks. Her lungs failed, her heart failed, and her kidneys failed. Then, just 3 days before she was to be taken off life support, Yvonne woke up, and the very first words out of her mouth were about heaven.
5: I had been sick for about 2 weeks, which felt like the flu. And I thought to myself, well, I've got to get to a doctor and just get some antibiotics. I just hadn't taken the time to do it.
7: Yvonne Sklar didn't have the flu. She had pneumonia, and it was getting worse.
5: And I realized that my breathing was so shallow that I couldn't hear it. And I said, what's going on, Lord? And he said to me, trust me.
7: Then Yvonne collapsed. She was taken to Loma Linda University Medical Center, where Dr. Tacken Low discovered the severity of her illness.
8: Out of the 6 lobes in her lung, 4 of them were actually involved in the pneumonia.
7: Tests revealed that the infection had spread into her bloodstream, and Yvonne was going into septic shock. Dr. Low told her she would need to be intubated and put into a medically induced coma so they could treat the infection. But Yvonne was resistant.
5: I didn't think I would ever wake up. And I kept telling him, I've had a really good life, and I know where I'm going, and it's okay just to let me go.
8: She and I had a very heart-to-heart talk. We prayed with each other. And then I looked into her eyes, and I told Yvonne, look at me. This will be the last person you get to see before you wake up the next time.
7: Meanwhile, Chaplain Donna Herrick, Yvonne's supervisor and friend, rallied people to pray.
9: I took the lead in that and gathered my students so every day someone could go and pray with her. We gathered as her family.
7: Then Yvonne's organs began to fail. She coded 3 times over the next 2 weeks.
8: For each of the organ that fail, there is associated approximately 20% chance of dying. So her lungs fail, her heart fail, her kidneys fail, and her endocrine system, which is the blood sugar, was going out of control. So at that moment, she had approximately 70 to 80% chance of dying.
7: Since Yvonne had no family present, her friends met with doctors to consider turning off her life support. As a longtime chaplain, Donna had seen this many times before.
9: When you are on a respirator like that, day after day after day, this is not something you recover from. You don't expect that. I had prepared myself that she was not going to survive.
7: Later, Donna felt God told her to go to her friend's side.
9: She didn't appear to be with me, but she wasn't gone either. And I took her hand and I said to her, Yvonne, I love you, and it's okay if you want to stay where you are, go on to stay with the Lord. It is absolutely okay. I will miss you. We will miss you. But it's okay.
7: Donna didn't know that at the time, Yvonne was already in heaven.
5: I remember when I left my body that I was in a beautiful, beautiful field. The flowers were so vibrant and alive. There are no words to describe what it's like to be in the presence of Jesus, the love and the light and the purity. The love is unsurmountable. It is all-consuming. The music was more beautiful than any tabernacle choir, any orchestra. It sounds like hundreds of thousands of people praising God. There isn't even an inkling of any other emotion than happy.
7: Yvonne says they walked through heaven.
5: And he told me, I tell you in my word, to ask for all things small and large. And people don't either feel worthy, or they feel like they're bothering them, or it's too much to ask, or that they don't believe in Christ or heaven. And he says, but remember to tell people, ask.
7: Then Jesus told her she had to go back and asked her to deliver a message.
5: I want you to tell people everything that I've showed you. I want you to tell them about my love, my forgiveness, and that they can come as they are. I want them to repent with a sincere heart and follow my laws.
7: Then, 3 days before she was scheduled to be taken off life support, Yvonne woke up.
9: What was so amazing about that was just the shift of going from death to life. I mean, you know, just intubated, pale. Just the things that happen to a human body when they're intubated that long. Just there's no life, and you know, and then to walk in the room. I mean, now she's not up doing dances, but she was Yvonne. But very quickly she progressed to a regular room, and then she was gone to rehab. It was amazing, amazing.
5: Coming back was bittersweet. First of all, you're in this body again, which is very cumbersome, and it's very limiting. In heaven, there's no limitation. And I was talking about heaven as soon as they put a little device on my throat.
7: While Yvonne's recovery was long and difficult, she bounced back, and Dr. Lowe is astounded by her progress.
8: Yvonne is a miracle. Normally, it's very hard for a patient like her to have such a miraculous recovery, and to the point where she can go back to the community at large and kind of contributes actively.
7: Later, she married Rick, one of the faithful friends who prayed for her recovery. Yvonne believes that she was brought back for a very special reason.
5: I think that my entire mission on earth is to share what happened to me in heaven, how much his love is and this forgiveness and what it's like there. I don't even have enough words or adjectives to describe it. It's just a place that I'm looking forward to going back to, and I want as many people to go with me as possible.
1: After watching Yvonne's testimony, I'm just reminded of the scripture. It's actually when Jesus is on the cross and there's a thief next to him, and he's asking, "Don't forsake me." And then Jesus says, "You will be with me in paradise today." And the Greek word for paradise, it actually means a garden. So think of heaven as a garden. Yvonne saw that. She saw the beautiful trees and the nature and just the beauty that heaven is. And then she encountered Christ. He was walking with her, talking with her around heaven, sharing his heart with her, so that she would share it with others. And his heart is, I want people to ask me for big things, for small things. Some people think I'm not listening. Some people think I don't care. Some people are just, they feel unworthy to even come to me and ask. And if that's you today, if you're feeling unworthy because of shame and guilt and even doubt, you're doubting even if God hears you, I just want to encourage you today, my friends, God hears you. His eye is upon you. His eye has not left you. You have not left his sight. You are the apple of his eye. He is looking at you. He loves you. He hears you. He hears your big requests, knows the things that you want to ask him, but maybe have not had the boldness or even the faith to ask. But I want to encourage you today, ask him. Make your requests be known to your heavenly Father, your Abba, your daddy. He's in heaven and he loves you. Don't just use that term lightly, Abba, Father. Jesus himself referred to our heavenly Father as Abba. And as Christ's as we are believers in Christ, heirs to his throne, we can go to our heavenly Father and cry out the same. We can say, Abba, have mercy on me. Have mercy on me. So ask today, big or small, whatever it is, have the faith today. It can be a long prayer. It can be a short prayer. Just be honest with God. Make your requests be known. And if you need help in doing this, if you need prayer for anything at all, we have a prayer center that's open literally 7 days a week, 24 hours a day. And it's our honor and our privilege to pray for you and speak the name of Jesus over any request, over anything that's happening in your life. So please just give us a call, 1-800-700-7000, and ask and believe God today. Gordon?
0: Well, when Jeffrey Thompson checked into the hospital, he was not expecting to undergo routine surgery. There was nothing routine about Jeffrey's operation. And when he checked out of the hospital, he was not the same man.
4: Law practice is a stressful environment, and you're dealing with a lot of very difficult situations. I used to wake up with a knot in my stomach every morning.
10: feeling that stress?
11: He just was burdened by work. I mean, it was always on his mind. You know, it was a hard thing for him to turn off on the weekends or to get away from it.
10: I was just focused so intently on my career that I was letting what's really important fall by the wayside.
12: Jeffrey Thompson's law practice didn't take just his time and energy. The fast pace and the constant stress also took a toll on his body.
10: I maintained that stress, and it continued to work on me, and it also continued to work on my body. And eventually it broke down. I began having stomach pains, severe stomach pains, that initially I just had no idea what it was. I thought I had an appendix rupture.
12: Jeffrey had developed diverticulitis, a painful condition that attacks the intestinal wall. Months of natural treatments had failed, and his condition had become so advanced he needed surgery to remove part of his intestine. But what looked like a textbook operation left him suspended between life and death.
10: And I woke up to a surgeon pulling a sheet off of my stomach. And as I looked down, I knew immediately something was terribly wrong. And then I looked into the surgeon's eyes, and I could see concern on his face.
11: He had been hemorrhaging for almost 24 hours. And they had continually given him blood, but it was hemorrhaging into his abdomen, and they didn't know it, into his stomach. It was frightening. I've never seen anyone so pale, but his lips were just completely white.
10: My internal clock told me that I was getting ready to die, and I only had a few seconds of consciousness left. I reached up to grab my wife. I was just wanting to tell her how much I loved her and tell her that I was getting ready to leave her.
11: And I went to him. And it was right after that I lost him. You know, I could tell he left. And he took my hand and then he was gone.
10: And my life came to my center torso. And I began to rise out of my body up into that room. Everything was going haywire down below me. They were saying, I'm gonna lose him.
11: They were doing everything they knew to keep him alive at that point.
10: It looked like it was a disaster going on, but it was the sweetest day of my life. I never had any pain, and I never had any fear.
12: As Jeffrey's spirit hovered above his body, a light appeared.
10: It was the most beautiful thing I'd ever seen. It started in the center of the room toward the ceiling and began to filter out into that room, and I was immediately drawn to it. And as it began to hit objects in that room, color came flooding out like I've never seen before. My senses became enhanced. I could see everything in that room with perfect clarity. There was an entire dimension that we just simply don't see on Earth. I've never been more alive than I was at that moment. It was incredible. I suddenly had an overwhelming sense of God's presence, of His love, of His peace, of His joy. The thing that was just so incredible to me is how the maker of this universe, who can make the sun, the moon, and the stars and this earth and us, can come down and hold me and comfort me and love me as if I'm the only person in the universe. And I remember thinking about the prodigal son. That's what came to mind for me, that long-lost son that had gone out and strayed, and he had come back home. And his father was coming out to hold him and to love him and to welcome him back. That's what was happening to me. It's the sweetest love there is. I told him I wanted to go with him. And then I had a fleeting thought. But what about Madeline, my wife, and what about Will? My sweet wife is just falling apart down below me, and I'd never seen her that way. And I'm up here in complete comfort, in complete peace, in complete joy. And then God told me internally I was going to go back. And I remember jolting in my bed, and I opened my eyes. And when I opened my eyes, I'm looking at the surgeon, and he's saying, I'm losing him. We've got to get him back in surgery.
12: Jeffrey was rushed back into surgery, where doctors stopped the bleeding. When he finally regained consciousness, Jeffrey had a new understanding of God's amazing love and presence in his life.
10: God loves you more than you've ever known. He knows your circumstances. He knows what you're going through. I used to wake up with a knot in my stomach. I wake up with joy in my heart. I know He's with me. You can't go through something like that and not be a changed man.
11: He has a peace about him. He's a very peaceful and very centered. He's really not fearful of anything now.
12: Jeffrey's recovery was long and difficult, but the peace, joy, and love of God he found on the day he faced death is now with him in everything he does.
10: There's a peace and a love there like I can't describe to you. And it's an entirely different way of living. I've never enjoyed living more, and I understand now what's really important. I want to live for God, and I pray that He'll give me the opportunity to continue to do that.
0: Let Jeffrey's story inspire you. Let Yvonne's story inspire you, that yes, indeed, there is a God, there is a heaven. But let me add one more thing. You don't have to go there. You can have the kingdom of heaven come to you. That's what Jesus told His disciples to declare. The kingdom of heaven has drawn near to you. It's not some sweet by and by that we get to visit after we die. It can come to you right now. That's why Jesus told us to pray, "Thy kingdom come, Thy will be done on earth as it is in heaven." You've seen three remarkable stories of healing, deliverance, resurrection. Believe in the one that God sent. That's what we're supposed to do. Believe in Jesus. Believe He's done it all. Believe He heals you, forgives you, sets you free. In belief, let's pray and let Him answer your prayer right now. Lord God Almighty, we come to You. We come to You believing. And Lord, we ask now that You would manifest Your presence. You would manifest the kingdom of heaven to everyone listening right now. I announce over them that the kingdom of heaven has drawn near to you, the kingdom of love, of forgiveness, of acceptance, and of healing. Heal them, Lord God, for we ask it in Jesus' name. Ashley, God's given you something.
1: Yeah, I just believe God is knocking on the door of many hearts right now, people who are watching this who have never received Him as their Lord and Savior. And just believe right now, believe in your heart that Jesus is Lord and confess out loud that He was risen from the dead. Just receive Him right now. He loves you so much, in Jesus' name.
0: And if you're having trouble believing this one prayer, Jesus, if you're real, could you show me? Yeah. Could you show up for me? Pray that with all of your heart. He'll answer it. Here's a word from Hebrews. Faith shows the reality of what we hope for. It is the evidence of things we cannot see. For Ashley, for me, for all of us here, God bless you, and we'll see you again.
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0: 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There's a lot to do to publish a book, but your work is pretty much done once you send us your manuscript for review. If approved, let us do the work. As a Christian publisher, we review and publish all categories of books from authors just like you. It doesn't necessarily have to be Bible-based or even with a Christian theme. We're here for the author, any author, who wants to work with a moral, upstanding, and ethical company and wants to be treated as we all should be. If your book is accepted by us, you'll get the white glove treatment from day one. We understand that your labor for the written word is more than a book. It's unique, personal, and was likely written with a dutiful higher purpose to spread the word. We are looking to publish books with positive content in all genres. This is why we partner with our authors to provide them freedom and flexibility to write what they feel. Interested in learning more? Well, besides watching this, you can call the number on your screen today and we'll send you a free publishing kit that will provide you tips on what to expect and how the publishing process works. Call now!
1: Many authors often wonder what the phrase self-publishing really means. Well, not too long ago, the only way for an author to get their work published was to beg one of the large New York publishing houses to look at their work. The success rate was not great. Most publishing houses would reject your manuscript, shred it, and fail to respond to you. These large New York publishing houses held all of the cards. Without their clout and connections, an author could never get their book into bookstores. Luckily, Amazon and Apple, as well as new technology called print on demand, leveled that playing field and took away the iron-fisted grip the New York publishing houses held on the industry. Unlike the old days, now any author who has written a book can decide for themselves whether to publish that book or not. No more begging and pleading with publishing houses that would treat you rudely. 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We compete on all the same platforms as the large New York publishing houses. Any author is free to submit their manuscript to Christian Faith Publishing. We'll give every manuscript fair attention and the review that it deserves. We may not accept your manuscript, especially if it does not align with our Christian values, but we do promise to review it and notify you regarding our decision.
0: In the next few minutes, you're going to meet authors just like you who have published their books with Christian Faith Publishing. You'll also learn about the publishing process and how we help our authors complete their publishing journey successfully. That's right, you'll get an insider's look at the path each of these authors took, why they did it, and ultimately their experience in working with us, from editing, copywriting, to cover design, illustrations, and getting their books sold. You'll learn from them how they achieved their success and tips for how you can accomplish the same thing. You don't have to believe me. Let's hear from these Christian Faith authors.
2: My inspiration for this book was when I was six, I couldn't read. So I wanted to give a six-year-old a chance to read a book that they may learn to like to read. The best thing about Christian Faith Publishing is they care about my book. I described on my portal how my cover should look. I described it exactly how I described it. It was just, they're so talented. They can do anything. We're all writers, but until you're, I think once you get published, I guess, then you're an author, but we're all writers in our own way.
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3: Why have thousands of aspiring authors teamed up with Christian Faith Publishing to publish their book? Because Christian Faith Publishing is an author-friendly publisher who understands that your labor is more than just a book. We provide authors freedom and flexibility throughout the publishing process, professional book editing, award-winning design, and some of the highest royalty structures in the publishing industry. And as always, you will retain 100% of the rights to your book.
4: I was looking to find a company that I could trust, one that assisted in the editing process completely. I enjoyed it all.
5: The most important qualities that I was looking for was a publisher who was honest and upfront, no hidden costs or fees, and owning the rights to my own work.
6: Christian Faith understood my concerns and put me at ease.

0: rooted in Christian faith. Their principles show that throughout their work. They had a good revenue share model. I felt it was fair. After publishing my book, I really felt like I had achieved the goals that I set out to do. I, by trade, am an artist, so I am a content creator. I'm a survivor, so I got my inspiration off my own story, a story of survival and tenacity, but also a story that would bring me back to my core roots. That story supports my work forever, and it's, as someone best said to me, it's like my shadow in the wind.
1: Here's something you should know. Did you know that in the most recent year for which full figures are available, over 675 million print books were sold in the U.S.? That's more than two books for every man, woman, and child in the U.S. per year. Amazing! Remember, if you're ready with a manuscript and want to discover if your book will be accepted by us to be published, the first step is to call us for a free publishing kit. Did you know that CFP handles the editing, page design and layout, cover design, distribution, promotion, and royalty management for your book? We do it all for you. But first, you have to submit your manuscript for our peer review of your book. If it's accepted, we do the rest. But what do all of these services mean to you? Take a deeper look at how we take editing, cover design, promotion, and royalties seriously at Christian Faith Publishing. Let's watch and listen to some of the details that make CFP the publisher of choice for most Christian authors across the country. First, there's the copy editing process. Take a look.
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2: The old saying, don't judge a book by its cover, is nice in theory, but guess what? 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

0: 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A book is created more times than not to create an emotional experience for readers, and therefore the cover needs to create that same emotional experience visually that will delight, move, engage, and perhaps even elevate your readers. Our designers work with our editors in order to gain knowledge of the plot of your book, the tone of the writing, in order to get as much detail as possible so your cover design matches your book's content. In speaking with children's book authors, one of the most common questions is regarding illustrations. And that's great because it's one of the most important aspects of a children's book. I cannot emphasize enough how important a great illustration concept and illustrator are to a book's success. Again, at this time, you have no clue how many books you're going to sell, and neither do we. It's obviously an impossible question to answer at this stage, but what I can tell you is that your book's cover and illustrations play a critical role in the book's overall success. Just think about it. You have a mere few seconds to grab someone's attention. Illustrations and images are seen first, before text, so it is important to have high-quality illustrations that convey the story and grab onlookers' attention as your book sits in a sea of competition. Custom illustrations boost your book's identity with your personality. The goal here is to be creative, be unique, be original, and put forth the best product you can. Remember, your name is on the cover. Take as much pride in what it looks like as you did writing it. The great news is that every author publishing with Christian Faith Publishing who needs illustrations will work with one of our many talented illustrators to bring their story to life. We deliver unique, one-of-a-kind custom illustrations created specifically to the author's approval. Our illustrators meet a wide variety of styles, and our process is layered and detailed in order to assure the author's satisfaction. If you decide to partner with Christian Faith Publishing, you will receive a sample illustration to be sure you're happy with the overall style and technique of the illustrator. After you have approved your sample, your illustrator will create a black and white storyboard for you to review. This will allow you to see how your text aligns to each and every illustration. Just like a manuscript, illustration development is extremely important. We want you to be sure that characters and scenes match along with the storyline. Once you have approved your storyboard, the final step is full colorization. This is the most rewarding step because these professional illustrators bring the book to life. Overall, Christian Faith Publishing walks hand in hand with you through the process. We painstakingly pay attention to every detail, leave no stone unturned in order to deliver the absolute best illustrations for you and your manuscript.
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2: 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That's what the story is about, redemption. So thank you for doing that for me. After I published my book, I felt relieved that I have accomplished something. I set a goal, put it on my vision board, and I did it with God's help.
1: Perhaps the smartest decision these authors made was to contact CFP. We take all authors through the publishing process, from the infancy of editing to copywriting, securing ISBN numbers, creating illustrations, production, sales, and distribution, along with the promotion of your book. And you have 100% ownership of your book. Christian Faith helps all authors and has its own who's who of authors that have published with us too. From Veronica Campbell Brown, Olympic sprinter and winner of 8 Olympic medals and 5 world titles, along with Creflo Dollar, a world-renowned Bible teacher, best-selling author and speaker with hundreds of books, CDs, and DVDs in distribution worldwide. His award-winning television show, Changing Your World, is broadcast across 6 continents. So many others have published with CFP, including Dr. Carol Swain, who along with Steve Fiesel wrote Abduction. But all of our authors took the first step by requesting a free publishing kit. You can too. Call the number here and we'll rush one out to you. Here's an interesting publishing fact. Did you know that the global book printing market is anticipated to reach values of around $49 billion by 2024? So right now, I want to give you an inside peek into the inner workings of Christian Faith Publishing to let you have an inside look of how we publish books every day for authors just like you. Discover how hard our family of dedicated publishers, coordinators, editors, designers, layout artists, royalty experts, and more work for you when you become an author with us. Remember, our publishing coordinators will walk you through all of these steps, like we do for every author that publishes with us. Take a peek.
3: 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Upon first receiving your manuscript, our editing department will thoroughly review your work and make all necessary changes, which will then be presented to you for approval. After editing, our page designers will format your manuscript to the preferred size so that the interior of the book will be ready for print and ebook distribution. The next and perhaps most exciting step is the custom design of your cover. 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Thousands of press releases will also be distributed to make the public more aware of the newly released book and to further attract media attention. These are just a few of the many intricacies we manage on behalf of our authors when bringing a new title to market. We hope you can visit us soon. May God bless you.
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4: 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I knew exactly what was expected of me at every point. 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I don't even remember a time when I called her and she didn't pick up. 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
0: To begin with, let's break down the discussion into two separate groups, ebooks and hard copy books. 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Hard copy distribution and finance is equally as simple. The largest wholesale distributor of books in the world is a company known as Ingram. Ingram also has a specialty Christian subsidiary known as Spring Arbor. Christian Faith Publishing is a member of the Ingram and Spring Arbor network, thus we have the ability to sell our authors' hard copy books through the entire network, which includes essentially all big and small bookstores throughout North America, as well as through Amazon's worldwide print distribution marketplace. So once we list one of the author's books in the Ingram and Spring Arbor catalog, that book is essentially available at any bookstore in North America and through Amazon around the world. 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
1: 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Here's how.
0: There are several ways in which Christian Faith Publishing promotes and publicizes the new books of our authors to the masses. When thinking about how to get the word out about a new book, it's important to remember that new books are promoted. They're not advertised. This is an important distinction. You rarely, if ever, see an advertisement for a new book. Just think back. Have you ever seen an ad for a new book on a billboard, at the movies, or on television? No, because such media are inefficient for promoting a new book. The best way to spread the word and gain awareness about a new book is by using the same methods that famous authors do, newspapers and web articles about your book. To obtain useful press coverage, such as newspaper and web articles being written about you and your book, All industry professionals agree that press releases are the way to go. So just what is a press release and how does it work? A press release is a professionally drafted article written about you and your book by your publisher's publicity team. 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Each press release is submitted to hundreds, if not thousands, of media outlets and contains a story about the author, the book itself, and the many outlets through which the book can be purchased. When a particular media outlet publishes one of our press releases, the goal is to drive readers of the article to purchase the book being written about. A successful press release campaign is a key element to publishing a new book. In the end, though, the success of any new book depends not just upon the efforts that we put into it as your publisher, but also the efforts that you as the author put into it. No one is a better cheerleader for your book than you. Your hard work combined with our efforts form the perfect partnership needed to give any new book a chance.
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8: We also had members who fought in the war to fight for the cause of liberty.
9: Making sure that army is staffed and supplied. He's able to identify British intelligence agents and send that information on to Washington. After they've served in the army, they look forward to a government which gives to bigotry no sanction, to persecution no assistance.
10: Washington's words are powerful because they express an idea of a world that's different from the one everybody grew up in.
11: This ideal of religious freedom is going to be part of the government, but is it really meant for everyone?
9: Is this going to be a place where you can be free to say what you want about God?
12: I believe the time has come to begin a battle of annihilation.
13: In these 3 weeks, people felt like there is going to be a second Holocaust.
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23: Superthotics have been a game changer for me. I mean, my back pain has totally dissipated.
24: 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Your back's not hurting, your foot's not hurting anymore, your knee's not hurting, your shin's not hurting anymore.
18: And today, we'll prove it. 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They show that 100% of subjects reported relief from foot pain, ankle pain, knee pain, and hip pain, and 96% reported relief from back pain. Results also show they will help improve your balance.
25: 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They have changed my life.
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28: All right. Thank you. Thank you, everybody. Welcome. I'm Dr. Steve Salvatore, and we're coming to you from Central Park, right in the middle of New York City, where everybody is always on the move. Today, we're talking about the most unappreciated part of our body, our feet. So how many of you suffer from foot pain? Raise your hands. Almost all of you, right? Well, it's no wonder with all the punishment our feet take. 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How about hip and low back pain? 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These are Superthotics, a breakthrough. 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I could not be standing here without pain if I did not have Superthotics in my shoes. But you don't have to take my word for it. We're here in New York City for a reason. We wanted to put Superthotics to the test with the most skeptical and mobile people in the world.
19: My name is Joseph Scotto. I am a social worker. I get around mainly by subways and walking, and I wear shoes for style, not comfort. I am not going to wear orthopedic shoes. They're just not fashionable. I also live in a 3-flight walk-up, and I have a duplex, so more steps. My feet ache. My back is always in pain. I started using Superthotics. They feel extremely comfortable. Wearing the Superthotics have definitely alleviated all of the pain in my feet and my back. I particularly think it's great that it took something so small. It doesn't involve medication. You shouldn't settle for being in pain, and now I don't have to anymore.
29: My name is Michelle Cromer. I'm a New York City public school teacher. My classroom is on the 3rd floor. We have what we call teacher shoes that we put on to try to be comfortable. And even my teacher shoes were feeling uncomfortable. Foot fatigue, my arch would be achy. When your feet hurt, it seems like everything hurts. When I first took the Superthotics out of the package, I was like, these are so thin. Like, what is this? So I put it in my shoe and it worked. I didn't have that tingling in my heel and my feet didn't feel tired. Some days I would put them in my teacher's shoes. Some days I would put them in like boots. I put them in all my shoes, even my church shoes. I was even telling my teacher friends about it. And they were like, does this really work? I was like, yes, they really work. Superthotics are a lifesaver for my career.
0: I'm Sandy Natelli. I'm a stay-at-home mom. 3 years ago, I broke my left foot. Ever since then, I have pain. I've been trying every over-the-counter product, shoe inserts and cushions, and they don't make a difference. So I tried the Superthotic. I was very skeptical because nothing had worked. When it actually worked and there was no pain, I was shocked. I thought the pain, the swelling, was something I was just going to have to live with. I took them out of my shoes and I put them in my slippers. Yeah, my fluffy slippers were more comfortable with this. Superthotics are amazing. They enable you to have a pain-free life.
28: Let's meet the two doctors who developed this pain-relieving breakthrough.
1: Dr. Bob Baravarian and Dr. Gary Briskin are founders of the University Foot and Ankle Institute in Southern California, one of the largest and most well-respected podiatric medical treatment and rehab centers in the country. But they're also foot and ankle surgeons and professors of podiatry at a prominent medical center. Now, every year, they see thousands of patients, some with very serious issues that require surgery, but most with issues that can be corrected with a doctor-prescribed orthotic.
3: If you put the foot in the ideal position, then you're going to affect it all the way up the chain. The ankle's going to be well positioned, the knee's going to be well positioned, and the back's going to be well positioned.
28: So you guys make orthotics here in the practice, right? Tell us about that.
4: What we do is we take an impression of the foot using a plaster cast. From that impression, we'll make a positive mold. We'll actually have the orthotic fabricated on that mold so it's customized to the individual patient.
28: How expensive is something like this?
4: This can be $600 to $800. Mm-hmm. A lot of people can't afford that. Their insurance may not cover it. So this is a Superthotic.
3: The goal for us was to design a system where we could offer different levels of correction, much like we do with an orthotic. You'll see the differing levels of correction that are achieved by the biodynamic inserts that we've designed. This one has a 0-degree wedge. This one has a 5-degree wedge. So depending on the level of pronation, we're able to correct the foot. Pronation is basically a collapsing of the arch, which can cause pain in the foot, the ankle, the knee and the hip. So if you take the Superthotic and you put it on the foot is now well supported, the ankle is moving in a normal fashion.
4: An important part of that is what happens with the heel. With the BioLock heel cup, the heel cannot turn out as much and therefore the foot doesn't collapse.
1: So it's about as custom as you can get without getting a doctor-prescribed orthotic.
3: Exactly.
4: Yes.
3: By putting the foot in the ideal position, you decrease arch pain, bunion pain, hammer toe pain, neuroma pain, plantar fascia pain, tendonitis pain in the arch. Once you align the foot, you align the knee, align the ankle, align the hip, and align the back. It's all about supporting the foot.
4: We see thousands of people a year who have foot problems, but we became doctors to help as many people as we could. And with the Superthotic, we're hoping we can help millions of people.
28: Okay, so we already met a few New Yorkers whose lives are better, more mobile, and more pain-free thanks to Superthotics. But if their stories haven't convinced you to try them, this next story will.
5: My name is Angela McKee. I am 69 years old. Well, I was told by the doctor I needed to have both knees replaced. They would just hurt. I have bunions on both feet and a hammer toe. When you're hurting and you have to go out and do things or go places, I dread it because I think, oh, my feet are gonna hurt. The first time I put the Superthotic in, I just felt a world of difference. My feet did not bother me at all. And my knees and my hips feel much better. This is like one of the greatest things that have happened to me lately. I was thinking about going back to salsa class. I had given up. I haven't been there in over a year.
6: I thought my salsa days were over. Thanks to Superthotics, I am back on the dance floor.
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18: 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In a clinical study with 100 test subjects, 100% reported relief from foot and ankle pain, 100% reported relief from knee pain, 100% reported relief from hip pain, and 96% reported relief from back pain. Superthotics were also proven to improve balance.
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28: 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All right, who can help me? All right, you, come on up here. What's your name?
8: Zoe.
28: Zoe, nice to see you. So we're going to do a little test for your balance, right? I want you to put your hands, clasp your hands in front of you like this, right? Now, stable, hold yourself still. I'm going to try something. If I push down, what happens to you? You fall forward, right? All right, so now step here in the superthotics. Now I'm going to push down again, see what happens now. How does that feel?
8: Great.
28: Wow. All right, who else wants to give it a shot? All right, you are?
9: Tommy.
28: All right, Tommy, take a step up. Let's try this. You're pretty big. You're as big as me. Put your hands out in front. Let's see. Hold still, push down. What happens?
9: Yeah.
28: Look at that.
9: Yeah.
28: Off balance. I can do that with one finger with you. Let's try it again. One more time. Wow. All right, now step into the superthotics. See what happens. Hold your hands, same position. We'll push down.
9: Yeah,
28: look at that. Amazing, right? Absolutely.
10: Hi, I'm Barbara Conway Olson. I'm a retired nurse. I can feel pain in my lower back, my knees, my feet start aching. So I tried Superthotics. I really couldn't believe it. It was amazing. I could wear any type of shoe now and can walk as long as I want and no pain. I feel very secure that I'm not going to lose my balance. I wear them all the time. I may be retired, but I don't sit home on the couch. That's for old people.
11: I'm Stephen Wu. I'm 68 years old. One of my joys as being a parent is teaching my daughter how to play tennis. I taught her since she was 6 years old. We still try to play at least once a week. The problem is I can't keep up with her now. My legs, my back kind of stiffens up, but I find my knee is starting to hurt now. I tried the Superthotics, and it's really lessened the pain. My back is feeling better. I'm standing up straighter, and I can turn on a dime now. I feel more confident on the tennis court. I can do things that I did some 20, 30 years ago. It's a great feeling.
28: To see clinical proof that Superthotics work,
1: we turn to one of the world's most renowned experts in movement, orthotic, and prosthetic science, Dr. Gerald Petrovsky. His groundbreaking work, beginning nearly 40 years ago, earned him a nomination for the Nobel Prize.
12: One of the things I'm most proud of was the development of a computer system so that people that were paralyzed could stand up and walk again.
1: Okay, so you were asked to design a month-long clinical study focusing on 100 test subjects to determine the effectiveness of Superthotics on relieving pain and improving physical activity. What was your first impression when you saw them?
12: I was impressed by the fact that it was thin and yet adjustable. Most orthotics are pretty thick and clumsy.
1: Did you notice a difference as the study went on?
12: A huge difference. The pain went way, way down. At the end, I was very, very surprised at the pain reduction. It worked very well. When you talk to the people in the study, everybody was excited. They love the product. It's taken their pain away in such a brief period of time.
13: It felt great. You know, I noticed a difference immediately. Before, I had a lot of pain. After I was wearing them, I didn't have hardly any pain at all.
25: When they first handed me the Superthotic, I looked at it and I thought, how am I going to wear this in my shoe? But now, after doing the study, I can't imagine not having them in my shoe. They have changed my life.
1: Getting rid of pain can be life-changing.
12: Oh, it is a life-changing event. It means a tremendous amount to be pain-free.
1: But you had some subjects who had even more remarkable results. Tell us about Stephanie.
12: Stephanie started with severe foot pain.
15: I have plantar fasciitis. It's just shooting pain in my heels. When I first put my feet down on the floor, I just feel like just that excruciating pain.
12: The plantar fascia acts as an elastic spring connecting the muscles in the heel to the toes. And the plantar fascia thickness, if it's greater than 0.4 centimeters, is considered plantar fasciitis. She started out with her plantar fascia at 0.93. 0.93 for her is extreme. Any pressure across the bottom of the foot is going to hurt.
15: When I first looked at it, I was like, wow, this seemed like such a simple product. Like, am I going to get like big results from it? And after wearing them, I did.
12: At the end of the study, she went to 0.33, which means that the ligament was thin again, easy to move back and forth on the bottom of the foot, and less painful.
1: That swelling went down so much, Stephanie no longer had plantar fasciitis.
12: By definition, yes. If they're less than 0.4 centimeters, then they don't have plantar fasciitis anymore.
15: I don't have any foot pain. I'm a believer. My feet feel great.
1: So let's sum up the results. Subjects with foot and ankle pain, 100% reported significant relief. And the subjects with knee pain and hip pain also 100% reported significant relief. And maybe the most remarkable thing was that 96% of the subjects with back pain reported significant relief. And all this just by putting a Superthotic in your shoe.
12: It absolutely surpassed my expectations, and their balance increased.
1: How did you test balance?
12: We did a series of studies on a balance platform looking at static balance. But more importantly is dynamic balance, because when you're walking, it makes you very susceptible for falling.
1: And you test dynamic balance on this walkway?
12: The walkway isn't as simple as it looks. There's 20,000 sensors in the walkway. So every slight movement of the foot is picked up, the time from impact, initial impact, gait speed, gait velocity, and it calculates how much air there is in gait. In the 30-day period, we had a very significant reduction in sway, therefore an increase in balance. When you start the study looking like this, when you're standing, and you end it looking like this, that's incredible.
1: There are not many orthotic makers out there that have clinical studies that show an improvement in balance, so that's almost unheard of.
12: Superthotics is a very simple device in concept, in size, and in operation, but it can have a profound impact on the life of millions of people.
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8: 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I deliver bread to a number of fast food restaurants.
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8: 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I had less pain and discomfort in my heel and my lower back. 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Just wearing the Superthotics has reduced the pain and allowed me the ability to still work. 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
2: 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Moving hay bales, moving grain, mucking stalls, you know, turning horses out. It never stops. 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Over the years, it's just taken its toll. Superthotics have absolutely changed my life. 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

0: 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The most common location for falls? The bathroom. Thousands of seniors are injured just trying to take a bath, and many of these falls are life-altering. Hospital stays and often weeks of rehab, and sometimes they'll have to move into assisted living centers or nursing homes.
1: I don't want to move into an assisted living center.
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0: 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And the average cost of assisted living, over $50,000 a year. So a walk-in tub is a very, very inexpensive alternative.
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0: 9 out of 10 seniors say they want to live in their homes as long as possible, but nearly 80% say they'll need to modify bathrooms in order to remain independent and safe.
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3: I sometimes put off taking baths because I was scared of falling.
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0: Thousands of seniors are injured just trying to take a bath, and many of these falls are life-altering. Hospital stays and often weeks of rehab. And sometimes they'll have to move into assisted living centers or nursing homes. The average cost of a nursing home is $110,000 a year and can climb to over $130,000 if you want a private room. So a walk-in tub is a very, very inexpensive alternative. Walk-in tubs are designed to be easy to get in and out of. Safety features include low thresholds, wider doors, handrails, and slip-resistant floors. 9 out of 10 seniors say they want to live in their homes as long as possible, but nearly 80% say they'll need to modify bathrooms in order to remain independent and safe.
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3: 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The bathroom. Thousands of seniors are injured just trying to take a bath, and many of these falls are life-altering. Hospital stays and often weeks of rehab, and sometimes they'll have to move into assisted living centers or nursing homes.
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3: 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Walk-in tubs are designed to be easy to get in and out of. 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
28: 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Infrared heat improves blood circulation and helps relieve joint and muscle pain. 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
1: 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So you've got all of that working together to relax your entire body. It is definitely a full body system.
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1: 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So it really helps. 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
15: Next up, a totally unique therapy that makes the Remedy massage system different from any other massage system on the market.
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7: Absolutely wonderful.
28: Absolutely wonderful.
5: I have found that since I'm getting older, I have circulation problems. It works in my neck. After sitting just a little while, my neck gets real stiff as well as my lower back. In the evening, I find that I'm getting cramps in my legs. My ankles swell up a little bit, and it just generally I'm in pain. I've been playing golf for 63 years, and as I've gotten older, the circulation problems that I have prevented me from playing as well as I used to or as well as I want to. When I lay on the Remedy massage system, it feels so good. The rollers on the back of my neck are moving my neck around. I mean, it's just like a real deep massage into my neck. But then the vibrations are also moving down my back of my shoulders, all the way down the middle of your back, to the back of your legs, your upper thighs. I can feel the massage on the back of my calves. It is so great. It's so fully relaxing. I almost go to sleep. I love this product.
8: I've suffered from migraines my whole life, ever since I was a little girl.
6: 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Starts in my shoulders, my neck, up in my temple. I was just looking for some relief. 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My shoulders relaxed, my neck relaxed, and my headache eventually was completely gone. 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
28: And what about the infrared heat therapy that it does?
7: 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Then when you receive the massage, your muscles are more loose and lighter, and it works more deeply.
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7: I think it feels absolutely amazing. I had tension in my neck and shoulders, and almost immediately I felt relief.
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8: I love staying in shape and keeping fit. I run, lift weights, play basketball. When I'm playing basketball, there's a lot of movement. I'm jumping up and down, and I re-injured my Achilles tendon. When I first placed my leg on the Remedy Massage System, I felt like something was happening here. I used the Shiatsu pillow to really target places I am hurting. And I've noticed how much faster I can recover and have my body be back to feeling great again.
2: Pain is an indication your body's dealing with an issue, like a muscle knot or whatever. Remedy gets in there and helps deal with the source of the pain, so you feel much better.
28: So if I was considering getting this, what could I expect? What benefits might I receive?
7: Some of the great benefits of this are reduced inflammation. It helps to reduce chronic pain and acute pain. It brings more blood flow and circulation to the muscles and joints. It helps to reduce stress in your body. It helps you to sleep better at night. It helps to relieve tight, stiff muscles. And it can help you just to feel better overall.
2: I've had back pain as long as I can remember. It's a burning, stabbing feeling in my lower back. The pain's affected me in a lot of ways. I'm not able to play with my kids, and there's a lot of chores around the house I can't do. My friend told me about the Remedy Massage System. First, I was a little skeptical, but after I tried it, the stabbing and burning in my lower middle back started to go away. It's a calming effect. You know, with the vibrations, it just loosens my muscles that have been tight all day long. Then I can use the Shiatsu pillow to work right where the pain is. It begins right away, starting to make my lower back feel looser and relieving the pain. I recommend the Remedy Massage System to anybody with chronic back pain. It may not cure your back pain, but it'll definitely provide relief.
28: Okay, I want to bring out Reggie. He has never tried Remedy before, so climb on up there, Reggie. Lay back and tell us how you feel.
9: Wow. That's nice. That is good. That's amazing.
10: I love the rolling sensation. So I'm feeling just these little balls like rolling on my neck, and the heat and the vibration at the same time is very, like, I'm very relaxed.
9: I mean, it's not like a machine. It's like a bunch of hands. I mean, I've tried these before in massage chairs, and it's like a rolling pin. It's like, you're like, man, but this is like really, it's incredible.
28: Do you feel the heat?
10: I mean, I feel the heat all the way through. It's just like a nice warm, like if I were to take a nice warm bubble bath, it feels that warm, which is perfect.
9: After a hard day's work, this is gonna be where my neck is looser than it's ever felt before.
28: So Reggie, I want you to try the detachable Shiatsu massage. Okay. Sit down, tell me what you think.
9: Oh man, oh wow.
28: Not bad, huh?
9: Not bad at all. Great. Ooh.
28: So you ready for the best foot massage?
10: I am.
28: Go for it.
10: Cool. Like, I was not expecting the actual, it's actually balls that are massaging my foot. Mm-hmm. Super cool. And it's so smooth on the base of my foot.
28: Yeah.
10: And it feels really nice.
28: It feels like thumb going into the heel, right?
10: It
28: like
10: feels
28: the way
10: so
28: you do
10: nice.
28: A good foot massage, the reflexology thing.
10: I feel like my tension going away already.
9: So I'm in construction, right? And I'm constantly lifting. I mean, it's backbreaking, grueling work. But I mean, when I come home from work, this is gonna be a savior. I mean, and right now, I mean, I had a little bit of back pain earlier, but it's like already gone. Between the warmth and the little kneading, this thing's like a miracle.
28: Life is more stressful than ever. And that's a real problem because stress can cause serious health effects. For example, did you know that when you're stressed, your body releases a hormone called cortisol that can increase cravings for sweet, fatty, and salty foods? So yes, stress contributes to your weight gain. The Remedy Massage System is the ultimate stress reducer. 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The full body vibrational therapy relaxes nerves, so the nervous system lets go. This allows the shiatsu massage to reach deep into muscles. And this triple action releases endorphins. Stress and worries simply melt away for a feeling of true happiness. You have finally found the remedy for stress.
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12: Well, as we grow older, we all have problems. My problems began with the failed back surgery. That failed back surgery ended up damaging my nerves and giving me a severe case of neuropathy. The neuropathy is a non-ending burning sensation that ends up in your joints, be it your knees, your ankles, your wrists, and your feet primarily, and there is no cure for it.
13: With me, my feet swell when I stand too long, which causes a pain shooting up my leg into my hips, which causes a throbbing pain in my low back. My pain affects my life with the ability to stand for any length of time, whether it's walking, standing at the counter cooking, or standing in the line at a grocery store.
12: It really affected our lives in such a way that we weren't able to do the things we like to do, such as taking long walks, dancing, and these are the things that make you a couple.
13: We saw the Remedy system on TV, on a commercial, and we decided to buy it, and we're so glad we did.
12: When I first laid on the Remedy massage system, I felt an immediate relief from the heat, and then as the vibrations kicked in, the movement of the vibrations really relaxed my muscles altogether. I found that it was really taking my mind off of the pain that I had and creating a soothing atmosphere for me.
13: It's an incredible feeling. I felt those warm rotating cuffs going deep into my muscles. It's like a professional massage therapist working on your deep tissue right there in your own home.
12: One of the unique parts of the Remedy massage system is the pillow. I can remove that pillow and use it separately for my wrists and my knees and my hands. I could feel the massage motion as well as the heat loosening up those tight areas. It is a tremendous relief that I've not experienced before and gives a great deal of comfort.
13: Well, so now I could get back into the kitchen again and be able to make a meal without my feet swelling and my hips throbbing. But I'll tell you, my real passion is the gardening. I love to go out and garden, and that was almost impossible before. Now I can enjoy it again.
12: Now we're back into biking again and being able to take those long walks, and we really love to do that together.
28: They say when you have your health, you have everything. We've learned on today's show that the Remedy massage system can provide real health benefits like boosting circulation, reducing inflammation, lowering blood pressure, and reducing stress. That makes the Remedy worth every penny. Best of all, it feels sensational. We're coming up on your last chance to order. So go ahead, you'll be happy you did.
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6: 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My guess is many of you do. Whether it's because you feel discomfort while walking, maybe you lack mobility because of poor balance, stiff joints, and weak legs, or perhaps we've fallen into the bad habit of leading a sedentary lifestyle, or because of your job, you probably sit inactively way too many hours a day. 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It's time to add some extra steps to your day. 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
29: 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I was willing to give anything a try that could help speed up my recovery. 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The ability to continue my therapy whenever I wanted in the safety and comfort of my own home. It was a blessing. Ellipse is so smooth, so easy on my joints. My legs are stronger. My joints are no longer stiff. I can walk without pain. My mobility is as good as it was 20 years ago. My therapist is so proud of me.
30: I spend 8 or 9 hours a day sitting at my desk, and I had been looking for a way to get some movement and some exercise while working for a long time. Now, the problem is most normal exercisers or peddlers, they force you to focus on the exercise, not stopping, and that just wouldn't allow me to concentrate on my work. When I saw Ellipse online and realized it provided motorized motion to keep your legs moving, I knew it was exactly what I needed. Ellipse fits perfectly under my desk, and it is so quiet that none of my coworkers even know I'm using it because it moves my legs for me and I can focus on my work. I'm getting a workout every day, and because it raises my legs, now my lower back doesn't hurt anymore, and I feel energetic when I get home.
5: My clients use it after the recovery phase, all the way through the end of therapy, and most continue using it after that. Being able to supplement their treatment at home results in less setbacks and better therapy completion rates. Because of Ellipse, they are better able to handle my sessions because they are stronger, have more range of motion, and flexibility. An 80-year-old recovering from hip or knee surgery can easily use Ellipse on speed 1, and a 30-year-old coming back from a sports injury can use it on speed 3, and both are getting exactly what they need.
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0: Before, when I used to take care of the grandkids, I was pretty active. But now that they've gotten older, I admit I sit way more than I should. I was suffering from poor circulation, and most of the days my legs were uncomfortably swollen. My doctor was always on me to be more active. My daughter bought me Ellipse. I was skeptical at first, but because it was a gift from her, I knew I had to give it a chance. Right away, I could tell that Ellipse was going to be a huge help. After my first use, I could see that my legs were not as swollen. I could feel that my usually cold legs were getting warmer, and I could feel that my circulation was improving. My legs felt great, and my doctor was really, really happy. Ellipse is so easy to use. It's so smooth. There's no strain and no impact at all.
5: My whole life, I've been working with my hands, which means I work with my back too. So I've been dealing with occasional back pain my entire life. And as I've gotten older, my knees are becoming an issue too. My knees have always been stiff. There's the lack of motion, the range of movement is diminishing, which makes it hard to get around. And when you can't move without pain, you begin to sit more and more, and that doesn't make anything better. My daughter bought me an Ellipse for Christmas. I've never seen anything like it. My joints feel better, my knees feel better, my back feels better. In fact, I even feel stronger. And when you feel stronger, stronger, you know, everything in life feels better.

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9: 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But because Ellipse does all the work, your mind is free to enjoy and focus on your favorite seated activities. Just like taking vitamin supplements in your diet, Ellipse complements any activity you are already doing. Don't be fooled by foreign sellers with horrible customer support that sell poor quality imitations that fall apart in a few weeks, provide minimal range of motion, and harsh, jarring movements that are hard on your joints. Ellipse has a 46% larger rotational diameter than any other motorized seated leg mover in the world. This provides more exercise and greater range of motion, plus ultra smooth movement that's safe, super low impact, and makes your legs feel great. And its premium quality ensures that you'll be able to enjoy your Ellipse for many years.
4: After I retired and stopped working, I managed to stay busy for the first couple of weeks, maybe a month. But eventually I was spending my whole day sitting on the couch and leading a very sedentary lifestyle. So being inactive became part of my daily routine, and it didn't take long before I started feeling the negative effects of inactivity on my mobility. My legs felt weaker and my balance had deteriorated, and when I wanted to walk, I wasn't the same anymore. It was harder. I saw Ellipse on Facebook and hoped it could help me get back to the way I was. So I bought it. Ellipse was exactly what I needed. Now my legs feel stronger, I have less stiffness and more flexibility. I have better balance and it increased my mobility. Ellipse gave me back what I had lost and I feel great about that.
10: I love to do exercise and do so whenever I have free time. I also try to eat healthy, take vitamins and minerals to complement my diet. When I saw Ellipse on Instagram, I immediately realized I can add extra steps to my day. I could supplement my exercise routine while I'm sitting at home. Now I'm active. While doing some work at home, or it's cold, raining, or late at night. I burn extra calories. I feel my muscles working, it's relaxing, and my legs feel great.
2: 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Because of Ellipse, they are better able to handle my sessions because they are stronger, have more range of motion, and flexibility. An 80-year-old recovering from hip or knee surgery can easily use Ellipse on speed 1, and a 30-year-old coming back from a sports injury can use it on speed 3, and both are getting exactly what they need.
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8: After about 2 years of using Legsercise Pro and going for walks again, I felt like I could do more. The Pro started to feel too easy.
7: Because we participated in the original Legsercise commercial, I kept in contact with the people at Legsercise. One day, I decided to call and find out if they have anything new that was a step up from the Legsercise Pro.
8: And that's when we were introduced to Ellipse. I got one before it was even available for sale. Again, it was exactly what I needed. It feels like a workout, like I'm challenging myself. but it's still super easy on my joints with no impact whatsoever. Now I can walk longer than before. I feel stronger.
7: Even I decided to try it. At the office, I spent all day walking around, talking to my coworkers, but working from home was limiting the amount of movement I was getting daily. I was sitting so many hours a day, and my sciatica was really starting to bother me. Ellipse is perfect. I keep it under my desk all day, and it keeps my legs moving without even thinking about it. Ellipse is so quiet that when I'm doing my work, I forget I'm using it. Just having your feet on it keeps you in the right posture. I can feel the chair supporting my lower back. Now at the end of the day, my back feels great, my circulation is moving, I'm burning calories, and it makes me feel energetic.
8: It turns out that Ellipse was exactly what we both needed.
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13: 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Now, on today's show, we are starting with an interview with Christopher Fenton. He's a Hollywood producer on a mission to inspire American-made projects. Let's welcome him here to Newsmakers to break it all down. You have spent years in Hollywood, and you spent years at one point trying to kind of bring business and American studios into China. And I want to talk through, you have a very different view on it now than you did then. There's the financial aspects of what changed your mind on this, I think, obviously. But then there are other factors, right? Like some of the other big concerns that you might have, you know, in terms of maybe censoring and those sorts of things. Can you talk about some of that? Because that's the other piece of this, right? You have a government because of the nature of who China is and what they do. You know, great, they're a big financial power for the world, but there's a lot of restriction of rights. There's a lot they won't tolerate. So talk a little bit about some of the other issues that also convinced you that this was not the right way to go.
2: Well, it's a fantastic question. In fact, I wrote a book on it, which was easy to do once you have 20/20 hindsight on the issue. But the thought was the more products and services we could get in that country, the better, no matter what it took to get them in. So it was like an ends justifies the mean plan. And on top of it, yes, there was capitalism to gain out of it, but we did have that higher calling. I would say 99% of us enjoyed the colorful aspects of the business between the two nations, and we felt like we were doing something great for the United States and overall for the world. And it was also a lucrative career to have. I would say the other 1% was very willing to sell out the soul of America to make a buck. But for the most part, we were under this other higher mission. And part of that for Beijing in the entertainment content space was to placate them and their directives in terms of messaging and narrative, the way they wanted their system of government presented to their own people to essentially make that 1.3 billion people just happy enough that they don't revolt and have another Tiananmen Square incident like June 4, 1989. But then on top of it, they really wanted to use our, essentially, they saw it as a propaganda engine in the West, this Hollywood content ecosystem, to essentially take and trumpet their messaging and narratives around the world. And what I mean by that is as simple as, say, a movie Looper, which I was a producer on, which involved Joseph Gordon-Levitt and Bruce Willis. And it was a time travel movie. And in that script, the script we fell in love with by Rian Johnson, who wrote the Knives Out franchises, done Star Wars movies, et cetera, he had the future take place in France because that was where the utopian society was to be. That was where Bruce Willis, as a younger character played by Joseph Gordon-Levitt, wanted to live 40 years in the future. But Beijing said, if you want access to our market, you need to change your time travel story to one where China is the utopian place to live, where the weight of the world is shifting. And if you change the plot to be where everybody wants to be someday is China, we'll let you have that movie in. So we actually completely changed the script, completely changed the narrative to be pro-Beijing, pro-China in order to get access to that market. It gave us a top 10 movie that year in the market. And no one else in the world noticed the fact that they were digesting propaganda from what was a pretty good movie.
13: How frequent is that dynamic in your perspective? I know that's a hard question to answer, but I'm curious what you would say.
2: Well, in the movie business itself, I mean, it is abating mainly because the golden goose of China is sort of cooked right now. But you see it in all other businesses, whether it's, you know, Elon Musk not able to talk ill about issues that he's having with Beijing in terms of maybe investigations they're doing on in terms of their Teslas and accidents they have so they can get access to his designs and his IP, or areas where he's noticing tech theft blatantly occur, which is ending up in cars like the BYD models, or JP Morgan and Jamie Dimon getting accosted and scolded for saying certain assets that they thought in the market were too risky to invest in, or various firms like the Mintz Group or Bain or McKinsey getting scolded or offices raided for things that they're doing to diligence companies or various other entities on behalf of their clients in the market. You even see with airlines and hotels where they're not allowed to actually show Taiwan on a map. It has to be part of the same color and the same border as mainland China. So this kind of propaganda, this kind of messaging, this kind of control over narrative globally is across all industries. So yes, entertainment business is sort of the easiest one to see because we tell stories that propel that narrative and messaging from Beijing, but it's happening in all industries in the way they're throttled on certain things they can say or the things that they really might not want to say or things that they need to trumpet are amplified and they're pushed to amplify.
13: Well, I so appreciate you coming on, breaking this all down for us. Thanks for your time today.
2: Yeah, thanks so much for having me, Billy.
13: You can check out Fenton's new film, Bad Counselors, at badcounselors.com. We'll be right back with more Newsmakers in a moment.
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1: Welcome back to Newsmakers. Next up, Päivi Räsänen, a member of Finland's parliament, explains the latest shocking development in her case after she was found guilty over sharing her religious beliefs. Let's welcome her here to Newsmakers to break it all down. Well, thank you, as always, for joining me. There's always an update, I feel like, in your story, and it's always a shocking update. And, you know, for those who don't know, you have spent the last number of years now in a battle over a tweet and a pamphlet that you wrote and an interview that you did talking about your Christian views on marriage. And, you know, we'll talk a little bit about that in a moment. But the latest development after the Supreme Court case unfolded in your country, in Finland, that found you guilty over writing this pamphlet, guilty of sharing your faith, essentially. It's been a shocking, shocking moment. I know you're appealing that case, and we'll talk about that as well. But the latest development is that you learned that your UK travel authorization was revoked. Now, explain, how did you learn that, and what does that mean exactly?
2: Yes, I was going to a conference to California, to San Diego, and before that, I learned that I have to apply for the ETA, Electronic Travel Authorization. It is nowadays they demand that. And the Bishop Juhana Pohjola, who also was convicted because of my booklet, he told me that he was cancelled, that his appeal for this ETA was cancelled. And after that, I made also the appeal. And at first, at the 17th of June, I got a positive answer. But then just 2 days before my travel, I got an email from the government of UK where they said that my application was cancelled because of what I had told about my conviction. And
1: because you had to divulge, you had to say, you had to put down, I would imagine, that you had a conviction. Now, because they brought you up on trial and you were convicted at the Supreme Court after winning twice, by the way,
2: you
1: had to write that down, I would imagine, in and that's the reason they denied you.
2: Yes, that is just the reason. And then I had to change my my travel. So I couldn't go to Heathrow, but I changed this return flight. But now I have the problem that I'm invited to speak in Northern Ireland next month in August in a conference about freedom of speech and freedom of faith. It is a banger worldwide missionary convention, a big conference for Christians, and now I don't know how to get there. I just today I got to an immigration center here in Finland to give my fingerprints, and I try to get a visa. It is a little bit more difficult and more expensive, but I don't know if it is possible. They will tell in 3 weeks if I can get it.
1: This UTA, this UK travel authorization, what, because I think a lot of people probably don't know what this is and what it means. It allows you to travel within the UK. Do you have to have that authorization to be able to do that on airplanes?
2: It is like if you want to travel from Europe to US, you have the ESTA procedure. It is a similar one. And it is quite new. It was just last year when they started to demand this authorization. So I have traveled many times to UK as a member of parliament, as a minister of interior. I have visited the parliament many times, and in fact,

0: I'm also I belong to a friendship group of British parliamentarians in my parliament. So I find it very, very odd that they do not want me to come there.
1: And so does this affect you traveling pretty much anywhere in the UK on airplanes? I just want to clarify, like, this impacts your ability to easily travel in the UK, and it could be permanent?
0: It is possible. I don't know yet. I don't know yet because the visa process is just now going on. I don't know what happens with that.
1: This is
0: But I can see, and also Bishop Juhana Pohjola has noticed. He was also his travel appeal was cancelled to go to Australia. So this conviction from the Supreme Court, it really has consequences.
1: Yeah, I mean, and that's the thing. It's impacting your life. It's impacting you're a sitting member of parliament in Finland. Yeah. So people understand this. I mean, this is crazy how this has unfolded. And outside of the free speech and religious liberty pieces, and I know we only have you for one or two more minutes here, but outside of those, you now have these practical pieces of you not being able to travel as a result of this. Now, for those who don't know the story, we can't get into all the background now. We only have 2 minutes, but you were found guilty at the Supreme Court. Now, where does the case currently stand? What are you doing to fight back?
0: Yes, this case has continued already over 7 years, and it started from a Bible tweet where I took a photo from the Bible, and now I'm convicted for publishing and writing this pamphlet, this booklet, Male and Female, He Created Them. And I got this conviction last March. Before that, I was acquitted for all the charges in two courts, in district court and court of appeal. But now there was a very close vote in Supreme Court, 3-2, and I was convicted. And this has consequences to the freedom of speech and freedom of faith here in Finland. And especially I'm worried for many Christians who are now afraid because they have written very similar views, biblical views that I have in this booklet. And they are afraid that they will be in similar process in the future. Now I'm just appealing to the European Court of Human Rights. And I'm praying that it would give a good result, that this ruling of the Finnish Supreme Court could be cancelled. So it would be the best solution. But I'm going to leave to appeal in just a few days.
1: Okay, well, we will be praying for you on that and praying for you on this travel authorization. We appreciate you taking the time. We're going to continue to track with you on this case. It's an important one, and we thank you for continuing to speak out as it goes on.
0: Thank you so much. Thank you.
1: We'll continue to cover this story as it unfolds, and we'll be right back in just a moment with more Newsmakers.
2: I got out of my patrol car and I slipped.
3: I went from having a promising career as a neuroscientist to having a medical death sentence.
4: Are miracles real? Do they happen today? Let's investigate.
5: This movie is life-changing.
6: It's encouraging.
7: Thought-provoking.
8: The stories are extraordinary.
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9: It's about faith.
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10: We started asking at that point, are there healings in the present day that go beyond what modern medicine can accomplish?
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7: I wanted to be a boy 1 week. I wanted to be a girl next week. It was constantly like that, confusion always in my mind. I always felt like I was more in tune to femininity.
9: At 16, Tommy decided it was time to give in to those desires. Now addicted to meth, he dropped out of school and began frequenting gay chat rooms and nightclubs.
7: I had an internal knowing that it was just wrong.
9: Despite his doubts, Tommy started taking female hormones and making plans to have a sex change operation. Tommy was doing drugs with his brother and sister when he felt an oppressive, paralyzing fear.
15: Terrified, Tommy left the house and went to his mom, who had recently committed her life to Christ.
7: I had to cry out to God because I just knew in that moment that he was the only one that was able to help me. So I remember just telling him, I'm sorry of the lifestyle that I was living. I just went into this deep place of repenting and asking for forgiveness. If Jesus did it for me, he could do it for you. We all need a savior. We all come from a place of brokenness.
1: Welcome back to Newsmakers on the CBN News Channel. For our final segment, singer Ann Wilson recently joined me to discuss her faith, her life, her career, and much more. Let's welcome her here to the show. Ann Wilson, so excited to have you here. I feel like you have like 3,000 things going on right now. You've got new music coming out. You've got stars coming out. You're on tour and you've got a new book. So we're going to hit on all those things in the next few minutes here. But what are you most excited about right now with everything you've got happening?
16: Oh, honestly, probably the Stars Deluxe, Blue Hour Deluxe album. I'm so excited about it. This record means a lot to me. We put it out in October of last year, and it was such an incredible journey to get that album out, and then to be able to expand on that album, to put out a couple new songs, a couple features, one with Drew Baldridge, one with Cole Swindell. I'm excited about it. I love getting to put out new music, and definitely most excited about what's coming up with that.
1: I love that. And that you keep a pretty crazy tour schedule. I think everybody does, like in the industry, but it's like, I have to wonder, like, what is that like, that balance of just like life and travel and faith and just all the things that as human beings we have to balance? It's got to be fascinating being on the road. And I would imagine challenging too in some ways.
16: Yeah, I think the fascination part has kind of like dwindled now at this point. I feel like 5 years into touring, it's, you know, it's a lot. It's very exhausting. It's the hardest part of what I do. By far is traveling and not getting sleep and riding on a bus. But it's also really rewarding getting to talk to people and hear their stories and meet fans. And it's really special. So I would say that like, that's probably like, it's the mix of just like having the hard and the good in the midst of it and like that being challenging. But I think overall, it's also just, it's like, you know, as an artist, you write songs and you put them out to the world and you don't really know how people, you can look at streaming and stuff like that, but you don't truly know how they're impacting people. So when you get to go out on the road and meet people and hear their stories face to face, it really puts everything into perspective of, wow, like my music is actually making an impact, which is really special for me to get to see.
1: Oh my gosh, I love that. No, you know, it's interesting too, because obviously the success that you've had in the last few years, and I remember talking to you when it was first starting and like, you know, kind of getting a chance to interview you and see that trajectory, you know, you have the opportunity to make a lot of different choices. Like you could say tomorrow, I'm not going to do Christian music. I'm going to go secular, or you could do whatever you want to do. And it's really interesting watching you, because despite that success, you have stayed very much firm on what matters to you and what you really want to do, which is serving the Lord. And so, you know, is that challenging? Has that been hard to stay the course? What has that been like? And how rewarding has that been?
16: It's been hard, but it's not been hard as it is in for some probably other artists. Like, I don't know, I guess everyone has their own journey with it, but for me, it's like my calling. And I never got into the music industry to be famous or to make money or to have a name. Because of my story and my brother passing, I started in music because I felt God leading me to it and calling me to it. And so my whole journey through music has been like, I want to lead people to Jesus. I want to be a light. I want to share the gospel. And that's all I want to do in life. And whether that was working at a grocery store or that was being the singer that I am now, like that was my heart when my brother died. I want to make an impact on this earth. Happened to be through music, happened to be that God called me into music. So I don't ever like have moments of thinking like, oh, I want to leave the industry or, you know, the Christian industry and go off and do this. There have been obviously 1,000 opportunities for me to do that. As I've gotten more discovered in country music, like opportunities where I could have said yes to something and left God behind and left, you know, Christian music behind. But in all those moments, I've chosen to continue to do Christian music because that's my heart. Like, my heart is to want to spread the gospel and to lead people to Jesus. So I think that's really been like the anchor. There's not been any moments where I've wavered in that or been tempted to take these other opportunities.
1: Okay, so your book, Rebel, Following Jesus When the World Walks the Other Way, which is actually ironically very much in line with what we're talking about here. This is your third, first of all, your third book. That's crazy. What is your big hope with this one for the impact?
16: I really want it to inspire my generation and encourage them to be bold in their faith. I think my generation feels like there's so much brokenness in my generation, but I think that they feel like they can't share what they believe in. They're going to be judged for it. They're going to be left out. They're going to be pushed aside. And that, I mean, that is true, because when you are a Christian in today's world, you are the outcast. You are the outsider. You are the one that is, you know, people in the media can talk about all these bad things and be praised for it, but the second we talk about God and our faith, we're the ones that are looked down upon. And that's just the reality. So I think that my generation feels, I don't know, like they can't share what they believe and they're too scared of people's opinions. And so Rebel, I didn't necessarily specifically write it for my generation, but when I was writing it, I was realizing like, wow, this is really for my generation to be reminded of their faith and the importance of being bold in faith. So my prayer is that when people read this, they are inspired to want to be bold in their faith, to stand up for what they believe in and to not back down on their beliefs, but to stand up.
1: Well, listen, this is exciting. Thank you for joining us. Stars, the deluxe version, comes out July 10th. And then people have to grab your book, Rebel, Following Jesus When the World Walks the Other Way. Ann Wilson, it's always great to chat with you.
16: Y'all too. Thank you guys so much.
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1: That's all for Newsmakers. Thank you for watching, and be sure to head on over to the CBN News YouTube channel for the full interviews you saw on today's show. As for this show, we'll see you again next week.
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3: We also had members who fought in the war to fight for the cause of liberty.
4: Making sure that army is staffed and supplied. He's able to identify British intelligence agents and send that information on to Washington. After they've served in the army, they look forward to a government which gives to bigotry no sanction, to persecution no assistance.
5: Washington's words are powerful because they express an idea of a world that's different from the one everybody grew up in.
6: This ideal of religious freedom is going to be part of the government, but is it really meant for everyone?
4: Is this going to be a place where you can be free to say what you want about God

0: And welcome to this special edition of Studio 5. We're on the campus of Mount Calvary Word of Faith Church, where Pastor Shirley Caesar is leading the congregation. Here's a look at what's ahead.
1: The sweet sounds of a legendary voice.
2: How have you protected your sound, your authenticity? Because I know there were knocks on the door for you to sing other things besides gospel music.
3: Yeah, it wasn't so much that I would leave gospel. I was already born again.
1: And yet again, Shirley Caesar collects a Grammy for her incredible work.
3: Wow, I was excited. You would have thought that it was my first Grammy.
1: She has many memorable moments from her steady rise from a humble start.
3: I said to the Lord, I said, Lord, you don't have to do anything. I'm just going to just crack the door and I'll kick it down for your glory.
1: And a candid conversation about a mother's love.
4: I remember mama in a happy way.
2: How do you remember Mama today? I know Mom was really important.
3: You don't make me cry. I remember my mom and in a very special way and in a happy way.
1: This woman of faith has wisdom to share.
3: Jesus plus education equals success.
1: Success and an unforgettable story in this one-on-one with Pastor Shirley Caesar.
0: After about 7 decades in the music industry, Pastor Shirley Caesar is still making headlines. She recently earned her 13th Grammy Award, and that is for Come Jesus Come, which she sang alongside CeCe Winans.

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1: You earned your 13th Grammy.
0: Yes.
1: Singing alongside CeCe Winans.
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3: And the Grammy goes to Come Jesus Come.
0: 13 Grammys. I'm born on the 13th. And it was another one. It's three of them. 13 Grammys. My birthday is October 13th. Mm-hmm. And it's another one.
1: What was it like when you heard you won another Grammy Award?
0: Wow. And you know, you can spell wow. W-O-W.
1: Yes.
0: I was excited. You would have thought that it was my first Grammy. Mm. And I got my first Grammy way back in 70, something wow. like that. Mm-hmm. But I was just so excited that here I am still winning Grammys after all of these years. And we asked the question, who did it? Mm. God did it.
1: What was it like to sing alongside CeCe? I got a chance to talk to her, and she was just in awe that
0: really?
1: You even accepted her invitation to join her. So what was it like for you to sing with her?
0: Let me tell you, CeCe is just, she's a wonderful girl. That's the first thing. She loves the Lord. Mm-hmm. Ugh, I love that. And she's just so anointed. So if that does not tell you what it was like for me to be a part, I was just so glad to be able to sing to her audience mm. also. Mm-hmm. See, so it was a blessing. Mm.
1: Loved hearing your voice on that.
4: Miracle working Jesus. Stop by if you don't stay low.
1: So you get on stage in 1958 and that begins it. What's it like to get on stage today? Do you still enjoy it?
0: Yeah, I like it. In fact, I love it. Mm. And even I'm glad that you know we're able to pack places out still.
1: Yes.
0: You believe that?
1: Mm-hmm.
0: Thank you, Jesus. I am grateful. Mm. Auditoriums and things. Because who did it? Okay, I'll say it. God did it.
1: Amen. God did it. Indeed, he did it. Did it.
0: Amen.
1: Indeed. And Pastor Shirley Caesar has new music coming. Stay on the lookout. An album is on the way. Still ahead, Pastor Shirley Caesar takes us back to the Clay Hills of North Carolina for a look at the early years.
0: Lord, what have I done that makes my race so hard to run?
5: Blessed are you, Lord, our God, King of the universe, who has chosen us from all of the nations and given us his Torah.
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1: Welcome back to our one-on-one with Pastor Shirley Caesar. Her career began some decades ago. She began singing professionally at just age 12, and then she joined the legendary Caravans in 1958, and the rest, as they say, is history. Now, it was 1958, you're at a Caravans concert, and you pass the note to invite yourself up for solo.
2: Yeah, but you know what? Listen, if you don't, then who will? And so I was like 18, 19, between 18 and 19. And I was out of school because I didn't have money to go to college. So I just continued on with my singing ministry, and it wasn't moving like I thought it should. So I went to this concert where Albertina Walker, Inez Andrews, Cassetta George, Dorothy Norwood, now, of course, all of them were not there that particular night because it was only three of them that night. One of them was either sick or somewhere, I don't know. And so I wrote my own request. Please call on Shirley Caesar. I felt like that if she heard me, that she would want me. And I wrote her a note too. I said, I can sing all of those parts that's missing. You know, I'm not a soprano singer. I'm not a tenor singer. But I just felt that if she could hear what I had, that she would want me. And so the way that happened was that when they called on me to sing, I remember singing the old song, Like a Ship That's Tossed and Driven.
1: Yeah.
2: Battered by an angry wave. Well, I'm getting happy. When the storms of life are raging and the fury falls on me, Lord, what have I done that makes my race so hard to run? But then I say to my soul, soul, don't worry. The Lord will make a way somehow. And after she heard me singing that, she asked somebody, because we were at a concert backstage after that. And she asked me, she said, can you travel? I said, you'll have to ask my mama. You got to ask my mama. And, well, I was hoping that mama would say yes. And, of course, mama did say yes. And so I sold my biology book and caught a bus. And at that time, I was living in Durham, North Carolina, born and raised in Durham. And I sold the biology book, got the ticket, got on the bus, went to Washington, D.C., had never been to D.C. Here I am, a little girl in such a big city like Washington. Anyway, I caught that bus. Nobody met me. So I don't know who I called. I called somebody a long time ago. And they told me what hotel to go to.
1: Wow.
2: And when I got there, the Caravans hadn't even gotten there yet. No.
1: You beat them.
2: I beat them there. And they had like other groups, than the Nightingales, a whole lot of other groups, because this was like the Caravans, like a caravan of singers. And so when I checked in the hotel, here come the quartet singers knocking on my door. I didn't open my door. I said, who is this? I can't call the name, okay? But actually, after a while, then Albertina, one of them, knocked on my door because the concert was the same day.
3: Whoa.
2: It was the same day.
3: Wow.
2: And I just gotten there. Keep in mind, I just gotten there. And the caravan had gotten there. I don't even remember rehearsing.
3: Wow.
2: But I knew all of their songs.
3: Mm.
2: So, wow. So you know, if you don't make your own way,
3: mm-hmm.
2: and so I did. And wow. As a result of that, I'm sitting here talking to you because of Albertina. Oh. Gave me a chance.
1: Shirley Caesar spent about 8 years with the Caravans and then launched a solo career. Still ahead, now one-on-one conversation with Pastor Shirley Caesar. She takes a look at her catalog and shares some of her favorites.
2: I like Jesus, I Love to Call Your Name.
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15: Washington's words are powerful because they express an idea of a world that's different from the one everybody grew up in.
16: This ideal of religious freedom is going to be part of the government, but is it really meant for everyone?
17: Is this going to be a place where you can be free to say what you want about God?
16: It's an American history story, and it's relevant for everybody.

0: And that is just a sampling of some of the covers from Pastor Shirley Caesar's nearly 150 music releases over the course of some 70 years. Now, she's got an impressive catalog, but believe it or not, after all of that music, she still has a few favorites. Now, of all the songs, because there are so many,
1: yes.
0: Do you have a favorite of yours?
1: Wow. Yes. And yes.
0: What would that be?
1: No Charge.
2: That's No Charge, my son. When you add it all up.
1: I like Jesus, I Love to Call Your Name.
0: Yeah.
1: I Remember Mama, that's one. So let me stop because I'll call out a whole, listen, I'll have enough songs to the, you know, for a choir.
0: I love it.
2: I remember Mama and the love that she gave.
0: How do you remember Mama today? I know Mom was really important to you.
1: You're gonna make me cry. I remember my mom and in a very special way and in a happy way. During this past Mother's Day, that was kind of hard for me. And believe it or not, this past Christmas. And because I miss her so. And she's been gone now a number of years. But I missed my mom, and I miss her. I miss my mama. And this is why I tell young people, if you're blessed and privileged to have a mother, you don't know how blessed you are. You just can't even imagine. And I tell them, love her. I don't care if she's a prostitute. I don't care if she's an alcoholic. Does not matter. She's mama. Always respect her. Now, she might not even respect herself, but she's your mother. You're not mama, she's mama. Always respect mama. I watched my mother, who was a semi-invalid, I watched her cook big dinners, and they were for us. Because, you know, young people can eat. Yeah, they can. Well, hey, the middle age can too. But I saw God make a move in our house. Bless my mama to raise all of us like that. And I saw... She always put us first. At first, you know, the preachers got, you know, they got the best part of the chicken. We got the chicken legs and chicken feet. But Mama said, God gave me these children, and y'all get your plate. And Mama would run those plates over with whatever we had at that time. And then everybody else ate. But my mother... You should have met her. She was wonderful. She was wonderful.
0: And she is proud, proud, proud of you for sure.
1: I believe, Brother Ephraim, that the grandstands of glory are filled with mothers and fathers, and they are looking over the grandstands down at their children. I believe my mama is looking right at me right now while I'm talking to you. I believe it. Hallelujah. And so, let me tell you something. The grandstand, and this is to those of you that's viewing too, but heaven is just filled with angels, with parents and things, maybe that have gone on to be with the Lord, but they are with the Lord. And so I believe that they're looking over the battlements of glory, saying you can make it.
0: Pastor Shirley Caesar's hit, No Charge, actually crossed over onto the secular charts. And coming up, Pastor Shirley Caesar isn't quick to reveal her age, but you know she's got a lot of wisdom to share, and she's got that coming up.
1: I have to turn to the Lord. Who else? 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
1: Welcome back to our one-on-one conversation with Pastor Shirley Caesar. She's getting candid right now about where she turns when times get tough.

0: When it comes to encouragement, many of us turn to Shirley Caesar's music to get us out of a slump, to minister to us. Who does Shirley Caesar turn to when you're having a bad day?
1: The Lord. I'm telling you, if it wasn't for the Lord, what in the world would we do? And sometimes, in fact, I'm telling you, this past Mother's Day, I had some bad days. It was the Lord, because I'm one of 13 children, and with all of the children, all of them are gone. I'm the last of my family. And the devil start messing with my mind, telling me, now, look at you now, what are you going to do? You're all alone. You're by yourself, and blah, blah, blah. I'm telling you, my son, if it wasn't for the Lord. And so I had to turn to the Lord. Who else? Who else could have helped me during that time?
0: When we take away the music and the fame and that's all of that, what do you want God to say about you?
1: Well done, thy good and faithful servant. Mm. And I hope and pray that I will prove to be faithful, because it, you know, it would be a sad thing to sing all these years and preach and lift Jesus up, and then I myself become a castaway. Mm. So mine is, you know, just don't throw the towel in, whatever you have to do. Glory to God, because, Lord, if I throw it in, throw it back, please. Throw it back. I don't want to give in or give out. Remember the song, the people are depending on you. Yeah. Don't give up. And I keep that uppermost in my life. Mm. I keep it because I'm telling you now, if it was what the devil wanted from me, who knows? I probably would have been dead, maybe gone, or maybe out there singing some other kind of music, maybe living with a man or something, but God. Excuse me, you're holding
0: yeah, go for it.
1: But God and mercy. Somebody out there ought to say mercy.
0: Mercy.
1: Come on, everybody, mercy. Say mercy.
0: Mercy.
1: Thank you, Jesus.
0: Amen.
1: The mercy of God.
0: Beans, greens, tomatoes, you know, that actually comes from Pastor Shirley Caesar's Hold My Mule single. And it was remixed in 2016 by DJ Suede and was a viral sensation.
2: I got beans, greens, potatoes, tomatoes, lamb, ram, beans, greens, potatoes, tomatoes, chicken, turkeys, rat, you name.
0: And with that, we've got time for just one more thing. Let's get a final word from Pastor Shirley Caesar. What's your prayer these days? What are you asking God to do?
1: Wow. Keep me. Keep me, because if he doesn't, I don't know what I would do. I don't even know where I would be. So mercy, and my prayer is, Lord, keep me day by day. Hallelujah. Mm. 1 minute, 1 hour, 1 second at a time, 1 day at a time. Keep me. That's it. I don't want to sit here with you and then die and go to hell. Say amen.
0: Amen. Amen.
1: Amen.
0: Amen. Amen.
1: So that's my prayer is, Lord, keep me. Keep me.
0: Some wonderful final words from Pastor Shirley Caesar, an amazing woman, an anointed woman, and so, so gifted. That's going to do it for this week. Bye-bye, everybody.
3: Jesus. Yeah, yeah, yeah. Come, Jesus, come.
4: The first day of school takes courage. 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

0: Welcome to Faith and Culture. I'm your host, Trey Goins-Phillips, and we're joined today by NRB Director of Communications, Bethany Miller. Bethany, thanks for being here.
1: Thank you for having me. Always great to be with CBN.
0: Well, it's good to have you with us here on Faith and Culture. And let's dive right into the conversation, because we're seeing brand new data from the Religion News Service that's suggesting nearly half of Gen Z say Christians' support of President Trump is what has made them less likely to attend church. Now, first, what do you make of this new research? And two, do you think that that actually is the reason that so many people have turned away from church?
1: Yeah, the question is definitely twofold. You know, I would definitely encourage readers to look past the headline. I know that's difficult these day and age. Everyday Americans will just look at headlines and get their information from that, but definitely encourage to take a deep look into the research, because upon reading further, you will actually see a profile of those who were taking the data from, and you'll see that most of them were actually either left-leaning, which would make sense that they'd have a distaste for Trump, but then also a lot of them were agnostic or atheist, and so they wouldn't really be going to church anyway. So it's good to have that in the back of your mind, but I appreciate your second question there, because I think the question is twofold, because this does draw a broader conversation. So I'm grateful that the RNS still did this anyways, because we do have a little bit, especially in the media landscape and with misinformation being rampant and a lot of outrage across media. I do think that there is a broader quote unquote PR issue that we have with the church. Now, I'm very anti-seeker movement, and I don't think that's always the answer to the church. It's never been the answer. I do want to encourage churches to continue to pursue truth and make that the combat to misinformation. But I do think whether or not a church aligns with Trump is just a surface issue. We have to take it a little bit deeper in. So I think Gen Z is turned off just by churches who aren't full of truth and full of transparency. And sure, a church that parades simply to do Trump rallies is not always going to encourage church attendance. But my answer is twofold. The data is very intriguing, and I do think there's a broader conversation. But if you take a look, you'll notice that the polling and the polling profile is left-leaning and agnostic or atheist, so they're likely not going to church anyways.
0: Yeah. Well, you have a lot of experience, obviously, researching this, being a member, too, of a younger generation yourself. So talk a little bit about the conversations that you've had in your professional capacity about these kinds of issues. Do you see a lot of people that you're talking to really turned off by the idea of church whenever politics comes up? Or is that a little bit of a misnomer? Are people actually okay with politics being a part of their theological conversation? Just give us a picture of what you're seeing.
1: Yes, I see it both ways. And so, you know, I think many of us have been hearing Gen Z is returning to the church. Gen Z is on the brink of a revival. And it's a little misleading, those headlines are, because we know that the research has shown that a lot of Gen Z is less religious than older generations. But if they are showing an interest, they're actually showing an interest in more Orthodox or Catholic churches and parishes. And I think that's because there's a hunger for truth. I think there has been a lot of turnoff to churches or spiritual organizations that promote maybe painting Trump or a political movement as the answer to salvation or as the answer to the issue that we're having. It almost kind of reminds me, taking a little bit of a theological turn here, kind of reminds me of the Jewish people waiting on a Messiah that's going to give them a you know, they're looking to Barabbas to give them that was a type of Messiah that was going to answer all their problems. And I think sometimes the church, maybe more mainline churches, that a lot of Gen Z, when they think of church and they think of Protestant churches, they will think of this type of church in their head that's full of smoke and mirrors and maybe not promoting the gospel, but promoting more of a cell. We'll see those types of churches promoting this type of false Christianity, and it's not the type that they're looking for. So I think that's why we've seen more, and I'm seeing it amongst my own generation and amongst my peers, are turning more towards Catholic faith because they're interested more in the liturgy and the tradition. And, you know, it's unfortunate because so much of the Protestant faith is not just the smoke and mirrors and the lights are all out. And, you know, there are faithful denominations outside of just that. And I'm part of a denomination that's that way as well. And so I wish Gen Z could take a step back and realize, if you are looking for truth and transparency, it does exist, and it does exist in the Christian movement, and it does exist in the church. And we are amongst a generation that is hungry and that are fed up with the lies and the seeker movement and the false type of gospel, and they are looking for something real. So my encouragement would really be to the church and to pastors listening across the board is to not water down the truth and to not sharpen. I mean, scripture calls the word of God a sharp two-edged sword. It's a sword, and it is meant to cut deep. And doling that sword is not going to bring Gen Z in. And doling or watering down the full counsel of God is not going to bring in this movement that we're seeking. Actually, we've seen in the past, and history shows us this, revivals came about when pastors like Jonathan Edwards just preached the full gospel, the full counsel with complete truth, no holding back. And that is the answer to what we're seeing today. And I think Gen Z, I know Gen Z is wanting that. They are just wanting someone to get up and just speak truth completely.
0: So even if we are seeing some people turning away from the Protestant church or turning away from the traditional institutions of religion, like the church services on a Sunday morning, we are also seeing some other data regarding Gen Z that is showing Bible purchases are up, that Bible reading apps are getting a lot of attention. Even if you go to Spotify, Apple Music, the streaming of Christian music has gone up. So there certainly is something going on, whether or not it ends up being a full-blown revival or not, and people can argue over what they think the proper definition of revival versus spiritual awakening is, but there clearly is, I think, something that's happening. So why is it that you think Gen Z is drawn to some sort of spiritual relationship right now?
1: Take a look around. Look at the culture. Look at society today. Look at the chaos. And I think Gen Z, I know Gen Z is looking around and going, this is not what I wanted. And especially if I speak to the women's side, as a woman myself, we were sold. I know so many of us, probably listeners here know this, but so many were sold this lie that the feministic way of life was the future and the girl boss approach and pushing marriage until your 30s or 40s was the way forward. And you could do anything a man could do. Well, that lie sold depression. And it sold women who had no fulfillment. I mean, women were made to be homekeepers and advisors to their husbands and life givers. It doesn't mean that they can't hold a full-time job and have a beautiful family at the same time. I know many women that are that way. But I think that is an example of exactly why Gen Z is sold this lie that you don't need Christianity. You don't need conservative values. You don't need, you know, this American dream that we've, you know, been told of the beautiful family under one roof and the white picket fence. I think we were told, like, you can be, you know, you can speak your own truth, and truth is subjective. It is whatever you feel. And Gen Z ran with that for so long. I think much of the mid-2000s and on ran with this concept. And then they started to realize that bared no fruit. And all of a sudden their lives were fruitless. And they're looking around going, well, that wasn't the answer. So what must it be? So I agree with you. And I'm seeing that too. There is an interest in spirituality. There is an interest in Christianity. And that is so, so encouraging. So there is some other data that's been coming out too that, and a lot of my pastors at my local congregation speak of this. It's like Gen Z is very interested, but then they're not being discipled. And so the next step would be, okay, let's seize this opportunity. Let's seize this opportunity that they are interested. Let's bring them into these churches, encourage them to get plugged in, to be discipled. And one thing that I wish I would see more of in our churches, and I'm starting to see them in my own local congregations, but

0: truly create a flourishing congregation. And then ultimately, as we know, when the church is built up, the societies are built up, and churches that flourish create flourishing societies. And that is ultimately the American founding.
1: Yeah. Well, you know, when it comes to social skills, I certainly don't think COVID really helped with much of that either. But that's a whole other conversation. Everybody stick with us. We're going to fit in a quick break. We'll be right back with more Faith and Culture.
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1: Welcome back to Faith and Culture. We're talking about Gen Z and their engagement with faith and with church, and new data that shows that maybe they are not engaging in church attendance, at least not in the way that a lot of believers might, of course, hope. And here to talk about that with us is Bethany Miller from NRB. And Bethany, one question that I wanted to ask you is that our theology certainly is going to, and it should, I think, impact our political views. So what is the right balance when it comes to addressing political issues from the pulpit within the church, while also, of course, keeping theology and scripture front and center? Because theology, our political views should be impacted by our theological views.
0: Absolutely, it should. You know, I always encourage people to take a zoom out. Politics is not just one, you know, one sector that we alienate. Politics is one thing in the Christian life we steward amongst many. We steward our finances, we steward our homes, we steward our families, we steward, you know, our careers and our relationships. And politics is another thing. It's our civic duty. And so as Christians, we are called, and it is biblical, there's many passages that speak to this in the New Testament. We are called to be a part of the civic and political process. I mean, we know people like Deborah and King David and many authors of scripture were very involved in the civic process of that day in Israel, and led to flourishing of those societies. And so ultimately, I've always encouraged Christians to remember, this is something we steward, this is something we are called to do, and we are to vote our faith. And that often, and the beautiful thing about living here in the West, America was founded as a Christian nation. I mean, and you can say that publicly because you take a look at our founding documents, you see that George Washington cited scripture often. You go to DC, you look in the monuments, you see scripture everywhere. So the term Christian nationalism was kind of used to suppress Christians into corners, into their four walls to keep them out of the process. But then we kind of got what we have today. Now, all of a sudden, we're seeing little bits of communism here and there. And all of a sudden, that would have never been heard of in somewhere like America. And so I always encourage Christians that political theology is definitely something that's in scripture. It is biblical. So take a look at Romans, take a look at your New Testament, and it does speak to that. And so my encouragement always, especially as we're approaching midterms, take a look at the ballot. Does your faith skew you in a certain way? It usually does. It should. And if you are very well versed in your full counsel of God and you know your scripture well, you will vote.

0: in that way. And I've always encouraged pastors. I mean, this like I had mentioned, this nation was founded on Christian principles. The Black Rouge Regiment was a type of fiery pastors that led this country to be what it is today. And so pastors used to lead the way. And so my encouragement for pastor to be, don't be afraid to speak the truth. And yes, you know, we don't, you know, tell our congregations to vote a certain way, but that doesn't mean you can't speak of politics at all. You can't speak about pro-life Sunday, that you can't speak about the cultural decay that we're seeing today. You know, there's so many churches that you'll step into and they'll go up and they'll do their topics or they read their passages and then they never touch politics because it needs to stay in this night-neat circle. But that's not true. Like I had said earlier, it's a two-edged sword and that hits politics too. And if we are wanting our nation to flourish in the direction it was founded, then we must be voting our faith in that way. And it starts with our congregations and it starts with our pastors.
1: Well, Bethany, how have you seen social media impact the way Gen Z engages with and understands their faith? Because I think it's hard to fully understand a theological or even a political concept in a 60 to 90 second TikTok video or Instagram reel. But I know that that is framing a lot of stuff and a lot of views for millions of people.
0: It is 100%. You know, for so long, Christians, churches, pastors would view social media as something we won't get into. We don't want to contribute to the outrage. We don't want to, you know, we want to stay in our circle and encourage people to come in person. Absolutely. We want people to come in person. And I know we mentioned COVID earlier. I have, you know, we've seen a lot of attendance drop, a lot more be online versus in person. We still want to bring people in person to interact, to have a physical Bible. There's a lot of great things that come about that. But we also need to meet people where they're at. And here at NRB, we always talk about media being a mission field. And it really is. It's where people are. It's where minds and views are. I mean, if we're speaking on politics, we've seen much of the Trump administration has used media really well to get some type of graphic out or some type of information about something out. And so they kind of set the standard, and ministry should follow suit in that sense that this is how we get information out. And while we do have a waging misinformation war, we don't even, we'll see a headline, maybe even what's going on in the Middle East, and we don't even know if it's true or not. And with AI, we're like, you start to see that some missiles like are actually fake and was actually generated by AI. So I actually have always encouraged churches and Christian media to make sure that we are combating that with biblical truth. And I do think Gen Z, we know that Gen Z is online all the time. Their screen times are up like no other. So there's no better opportunity to catechize them, to encourage them to come to church and to disciple them by via using social media. And yes, to your point, it's hard to take 30 to 60 seconds and break down like substitutionary atonement. Yeah, that's a difficult doctrine to talk about in 30 to 60 seconds. But I would encourage people to do some type of podcasting and do long form and then do some sneak peeks and get viral content that hit the algorithm just right. And that's the way we do it. And that's the way we are going to reach Gen Z because that's where they're at. If they're not coming to church, they are on their phones. And so that is what I've always encouraged churches to do. Make sure you have a robust social media strategy because that's how we're going to reach the next generation.
1: Yeah, I think another piece of it too, which is more discouraging, is that so many of the younger generations are on social media. That is where they're engaging. But it just further, I think, silos us from one another because these algorithms are giving us content that just aligns with what we think. And it's only giving us things that obviously it knows that we're going to like and we're going to keep watching. So how do we do what you're saying and create that content that reaches people where they're at without encouraging them to just remain isolated?
0: You know, I think it's making sure we're touching the market trends. I think we're, you know, the algorithm is a beautiful thing. It's hard to say that sometimes because it can't not always be. But speaking more technologically, the algorithm right now prioritizes video. We know that it's going to push out types of content where that are within 30 to 40 seconds. And as long as I've seen some churches step into social media, but then may not always know exactly how to go about it. And I get that it's difficult. And when you're a ministry or a church, you're operating with limited staff. And sometimes it's the intern that's working with the student ministry that's doing it for you with Canva and CapCut. And that's a great first step. But I do think it's making sure we're touching into those market industry trends, that we are putting out content that's top quality, that is going to reach the right audience, and that we are targeting them properly. So it does start with having an understanding of what we're working with and understanding what the media landscape is. So I always encourage people to just do their research. AI can be a useful tool. You can definitely, you know, look that up on Grok or Chat or Claude, and it'll tell you exactly what that could look like. And it can be as simple as taking the sermon that was from Sunday morning, an MP4 file, dropping it in and having AI clip it a whole bunch of different ways, because that truth that happens on Sunday, and I know there's pastors across America giving solid truth on a Sunday morning, and it's not going anywhere else on the media, and it could and bring in a new audience. And so that's always my encouragement. I've seen a lot of congregations do that and do that well. And then also podcasting is a great format. but then also putting out some lovely graphics that kind of recap or speak into a lot of questions. I think Gen Z for so long has been encouraged to not ask questions, and that's why we've had the deconstruction movement. But deconstruction is not a bad thing when it's done properly. And if it's done in the church, where they are able to ask questions about their faith and have those hard conversations, I think that's a great thing. So if we have churches that are putting out like questions, you know, so many have questions about theological things, like about the Trinity or, you know, false gospels or whatever it may be, or even like Ali Beth Stuckey talks so much about toxic empathy and how to apply their biblical worldview to what's going on with immigration, and they don't feel like that's a very empathetic, you know, view of life, you know, have those conversations, and social media can be a tool to combat that. So that would be my encouragement there.
1: Well, look, I know election years, you mentioned a minute ago about it being the midterm election year, and that's always intense. So as we get closer to the midterm elections, what are you anticipating? What are you hoping for people who are maybe new believers and they are anxious about it and they don't really know how to process these things and they want to process it through the lens of their biblical faith? What encouragement would you give them?
0: Take part in the civic process, because when Christians turn out, we turn out overwhelmingly that any concept of a rigged election can't even happen. It happened in 24 when we had the religious turnout. Christians have a duty to fulfill, and the New Testament speaks to that. So I would encourage to vote this fall. There's so many Christians that I know that stay out of the process, but absolutely vote. Download your ballot. Take a look at your local, you know, district and figure out what exactly is on the ballot. Sit with your family. These are great table discussions if you're married and have a family. Sit down with it with your spouse, talk through it, look through, do your research and see what aligns. And the great thing about social media and the great thing about media today, you can go through and look what every single candidate is voting for, whether it's on pro-life, it's on family, it's religious liberty. These are all biblical values. The Bible speaks to all of these things. And so we would be very out of touch to not participate in those things when the Bible speaks so clearly about them. We are Christians and we believe that the scripture speaks to all of life, every sphere of life, and that includes politics. And staying out of the political process means that's going to impact how your neighbor and loving your neighbor. And so voting is a way to love your neighbor, and it's also a way to protect your family. And so I would encourage you to be encouraged, because at the end of the day, it is the kingdom of God is at hand, and that's the message that we are preaching. But the process that we partake in now is going to contribute to that, and it is going to contribute to soul saving if we elect the certain type of candidates that are going to allow us to continue this type of political process that is pro-American and that is pro-Bible. And so take part. This is how we save America, and this is how we bring America back to its founding roots, which was scripture.
1: Well, everybody, stick with us. We'll be right back with more Faith and Culture.
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7: I wanted to be a boy one week. I wanted to be a girl next week. It was constantly like that, confusion always in my mind. I always felt like I was more in tune to femininity.
8: At 16, Tommy decided it was time to give in to those desires. Now addicted to meth, he dropped out of school and began frequenting gay chat rooms and nightclubs.
7: I had an internal knowing that it was just wrong.
8: Despite his doubts, Tommy started taking female hormones and making plans to have a sex change operation. Tommy was doing drugs with his brother and sister when he felt an oppressive, paralyzing fear.
9: Terrified, Tommy left the house and went to his mom, who had recently committed her life to Christ.
7: I had to cry out to God because I just knew in that moment that he was the only one that was able to help me. So I remember just telling him, I'm sorry of the lifestyle that I was living. I just went into this deep place of repenting and asking for forgiveness. If Jesus did it for me, he could do it for you. We all need a savior. We all come from a place of brokenness.
1: Welcome back to Faith and Culture. We're talking with Bethany Miller. And Bethany, as we're kind of closing out the conversation, tell us what it is that made you passionate about talking about these issues, about doing this kind of work. Why is it that you got into this field?
0: I have quite an American dream story. I went to college. I never finished, but I was actually studying classical music. And while I was in college, I came up with a lot of opposition at that time. Political outrage was at a high. COVID was just around the corner, and everybody had viewed, if I say it plainly, everyone was looking at my skin color and assumed I voted a certain way. And I started to realize that that was being pushed upon me. And I started to realize that people were asking me questions about my faith, questions about how I voted, and questions about why I was the way I was, why I raised the way I was, and why I didn't endorse certain things or approve certain things or affirm certain things. And it had me thinking that I think the Lord, my Isaiah 6:8 was changing quite drastically. I went from just wanting to be a school teacher teaching music and violin to, I think I'm being pulled into these different directions. So I started in theology and apologetics and kind of grew from there. And NRB has been a great place to grow. But I think being a part of Gen Z and being a part of today's day and age, especially in media, the world is your oyster. And media has never been more accessible. Everybody needs somebody to help them work in communications and further this gospel message. And that is a great thing to be a part of today. And so media is such a great way to promote the truth. It's such an information war. And when you get to see the fruit of that labor and you get to see how the kingdom is furthered and that media is a mission field indeed, that is just, it further fuels the mission. And so I'm grateful for what the Lord has gifted me and what the Lord has given me and refined me in that way. But started in music, didn't think I'd be in politics, but here we are.
1: Well, for people who want to keep up with you and keep up with your work, where can they go?
0: So you can find NRB at nrb.org, and you can find my personal X at Bethany with two Y's and Miller with two M's, and that's where you can connect with me on Twitter.
1: Awesome. Well, Bethany Miller, thanks for being here.
0: Thank you for having me.
1: All right, everybody, stick with us. We'll be right back to wrap up this week's episode.
4: The veil between us and the Lord is thinnest when we're in our suffering. You know, this brain tumor that keeps coming back, craniopharyngioma you're born with. And when they diagnosed me, they gave me all of the different ways that I could deal with this tumor through, you know, these actions and prayer and exercise and just do everything I can. And the last two appointments with my physician, it shrunk. They don't shrink. They just don't. And it's, God gets all the glory. We're here by His grace and mercy. Our bodies are fragile but resilient, temporary. So we live our days joyfully. We live our days hopefully. We live our days faithfully. And in doing that, my goodness, it changes the world.
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22: Welcome to Miracle Living Today. For 4 long days, Dennis Clements was at the mercy of the high seas. The waves tossed his boat up and down, back and forth. And on the 4th day, his ship sank.
23: Well, Dennis was left bobbing alone in the frigid waters, armed with just a dim flashlight and the prayers of his family hundreds of miles away.
9: Dennis Clements was ready for an adventure.
24: He's always been an adventurer, wanderlust, big time. That's where his heart is, really, is the adventure, and the more rugged, the better.
25: I wanted a change in my life. I was ready, especially since the death of my mother. I felt kind of numb. I felt like getting away might be good. It might allow me to find times of refreshing.
9: Dennis prepared his 32-foot sailboat in Virginia and set sail for the Bahamas. 2 days into his trip, the weather changed. Dennis sailed into a massive storm.
25: Conditions had become quite treacherous. That was the worst storm I'd seen. I had seen other storms. The problem with this one was is that the wind built and then shifted.
9: Rogue waves struck with incredible force, breaking a hole in the side of the sailboat.
25: I was thrown across the cabin, landing on my right shoulder, which I thought I broke at that time. And I was deluged when the water came pouring in, flooding the boat. I lost all electrical power on board. The engine would not start. The steering autopilot had failed. It locked up the steering. I was unable to control the boat. To see that hole in the side of the boat and to know that the storm was continuing to build and the conditions were getting worse, it left me totally vulnerable to anything. And I knew then I was really in trouble.
9: Dennis battled the elements for 4 days.
25: It's getting dark, and I'm looking up, and I have to tell you, I had never seen conditions like this in my entire life. I remember looking up as the boat rolled over in these seas and seeing waves that I was convinced were 50-foot waves. And there's a certain horrible beauty to all this. It was beautiful, but it was killing me. And I looked over, and the beacon was on. The light was blinking, and I had not turned it on. And to the best of my knowledge, it was not a self-activating EPIRB. It was a manual deployment. And so I looked at that, and I almost turned it off. And it's like I hear a voice in the back of my mind that says, "You didn't turn that on. Don't turn it off." I did not want to give up, but I started to realize that I wasn't going to make it.
9: The Coast Guard picked up the distress signal and dispatched a C-130 plane over his location. They also called Dennis's wife, Mary.
24: They basically says, yes, we received a distress signal. They says, we know he's off at the coast of North Carolina. If he has a distress signal, if Dennis Clements has a distress signal, this is serious.
9: Friends, family, and local churches began praying for Dennis's safety. Yet for the moment, his situation only got worse. The pilot of the C-130 told Dennis They would not be able to get a helicopter to his location for several hours.
25: I got on the radio and I told him, I said, I don't think I'm going to last for several hours. And that's when he told me he would drop some life rafts.
9: The rafts missed his position by several hundred yards. As the plane flew away to refuel, an enormous rogue wave capsized his boat. Dennis was thrown into the ocean.
25: When I managed to get back to the surface, there was my sailboat, damaged and halfway flooded. I saw the wind catch in the sail, and the boat sailed off and left me there. I had nothing. I tried desperately to catch that boat, and it sailed off and left me alone in the dark. And I knew that I was going to die there. I said, Lord Jesus, I'm going to trust you until I take my last breath. And that wouldn't be very long. It was only going to be a matter of minutes or at most a few hours before the temperature and the water and the exposure I'd been through, I would just gradually slip into unconsciousness and I would drown. For the first time in my life, I found myself in a situation where I could do nothing.
9: Dennis swam aimlessly in the dark, 250 miles from shore. Then, an unexpected jolt.
25: I bumped into a capsized life raft that was floating in the dark with no lights. I bumped into it. I could have swam within 10 feet of this thing and never seen it. As I blundered around out there, being tossed on the waves.
9: Within a few hours, a Coast Guard helicopter dropped a rescue diver into the water. He pulled Dennis into the basket, and then he hoisted him into the chopper. He was taken to the USS Eisenhower, where Navy doctors treated him. Amazingly, his body temperature was 98 degrees.
25: I had always trusted God to save my soul. Ever since he became, you know, Lord of my life, I trusted him to save my soul. But I never really thought he would save my life.
9: Dennis gives thanks to the men and women of the Coast Guard and Navy who performed their jobs with excellence. And he believes he wouldn't be here today if it weren't for the prayers that saved his life.
25: God used that life raft that had been dropped by the Coast Guard and that Navy diver that came down in there and got me. He used those men to save me, but it was God who saved me. I'm counting on him. Because I learned there that everything I did amounted to nothing. Everything I did. And it all came down to me floating alone in the dark. I'm trying to get up every morning and remind myself that I'm breathing again. I'm still breathing. I'm going to trust you, Lord Jesus. I'm going to trust you today.
23: Trusting in God really is a daily choice, even a minute by minute, second by second choice. That's just an incredible story. You know, Dennis really was saved. God is our ever-present help in times of trouble. Sometimes we forget that in our everyday lives, and it's not until something just so dramatic like that happens that, oh, we're reminded. So I think this is a good reminder for all of us, whether you're walking through a really just crazy time in life or it's just everything's okay, still remember that God is our help and he is our strength no matter what.
2: We have the illusion that we're in control.
23: Yeah.
2: And that we got this and, you know, everything is working according to plan or whatever that is. And we have total dependence on him.
23: Yeah.
2: And when we have that realization, then we fall into what the psalmist said, let everything that has breath praise the Lord.
23: Yeah.
2: Well, we have a magazine. 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
23: Yes. All right, everyone. Well, coming up, a patient who slipped away during surgery. See where this man went, what he saw, and why he came back. That's later on today's show. Still ahead.
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23: Well, by all accounts, Yvonne should not be here. She coded 3 times in 2 weeks. Her lungs failed, her heart failed, and her kidneys failed. Then, just 3 days before she was to be taken off life support, Yvonne woke up. And the very first words out of her mouth were about heaven.
5: I had been sick for about 2 weeks, which felt like the flu. And I thought to myself, well, I've got to get to a doctor and just get some antibiotics. I just hadn't taken the time to do it.
3: Yvonne Sklar didn't have the flu. She had pneumonia, and it was getting worse.
5: And I realized that my breathing was so shallow that I couldn't hear it. And I said, what's going on, Lord? And he said to me, trust me.
3: Then Yvonne collapsed. She was taken to Loma Linda University Medical Center, where Dr. Tacken Low discovered the severity of her illness.
6: Out of the 6 lobes in her lung, 4 of them were actually involved in the pneumonia.
3: Tests revealed that the infection had spread into her bloodstream, and Yvonne was going into septic shock. Dr. Low told her she would need to be intubated and put into a medically induced coma so they could treat the infection. But Yvonne was resistant.
5: I didn't think I would ever wake up. And I kept telling him, I've had a really good life, and I know where I'm going, and it's okay just to let me go.
6: She and I had a very heart-to-heart talk. We prayed with each other. And then I looked into her eyes, and I told Yvonne, look at me. This will be the last person you get to see before you wake up the next time.
3: Meanwhile, Chaplain Donna Herrick, Yvonne's supervisor and friend, rallied people to pray.
8: I took the lead in that and gathered my students so every day someone could go and pray with her. We gathered as her family.
3: Then Yvonne's organs began to fail. She coded 3 times over the next 2 weeks.
6: For each of the organs that fail, there is associated approximately 20% chance of dying. So her lungs fail, her heart fail, her kidneys fail, and her endocrine system, which is the blood sugar, was going out of control. So at that moment, she had approximately 70 to 80% chance of dying.
3: Since Yvonne had no family present, her friends met with doctors to consider turning off her life support. As a longtime chaplain, Donna had seen this many times before.
8: When you are on a respirator like that, day after day after day, this is not something you recover from. You don't expect that. I had prepared myself that she was not going to survive.
3: Later, Donna felt God told her to go to her friend's side.
8: She didn't appear to be with me, but she wasn't gone either. And I took her hand and I said to her, Yvonne, I love you, and it's okay if you want to stay where you are, go on to stay with the Lord. It is absolutely okay. I will miss you. We will miss you. But it's okay.
3: Donna didn't know that at the time, Yvonne was already in heaven.
5: I remember when I left my body that I was in a beautiful, beautiful field. The flowers were so vibrant and alive. There are no words to describe what it's like to be in the presence of Jesus, the love and the light and the purity. The love is unsurmountable. It is all-consuming. The music was more beautiful than any Tabernacle Choir, any orchestra. It sounds like hundreds of thousands of people praising God. There isn't even an inkling of any other emotion than happy.
3: Yvonne says they walked through heaven.
5: And he told me, I tell you in my word, to ask for all things small and large. And people don't either feel worthy, or they feel like they're bothering them, or it's too much to ask, or that they don't believe in Christ or heaven. And he says, but remember to tell people, ask.
3: Then Jesus told her she had to go back and asked her to deliver a message.
5: I want you to tell people everything that I've showed you. I want you to tell them about my love, my forgiveness, and that they can come as they are. I want them to repent with a sincere heart and follow my laws.
3: Then, 3 days before she was scheduled to be taken off life support, Yvonne woke up.
0: What was so amazing about that was just the shift of going from death to life. I mean, you know, just intubated, pale. Just the things that happen to a human body when they're intubated that long. Just, there's no life in, you know. And then to walk in the room. I mean, now she's not up doing dances, but she was Yvonne. But very quickly, she progressed to a regular room, and then she was gone to rehab. It was amazing, amazing.
5: Coming back was bittersweet. First of all, you're in this body again, which is very cumbersome, and it's very limiting. In heaven, there's no limitation. And I was talking about heaven as soon as they put a little device on my throat.
3: While Yvonne's recovery was long and difficult, she bounced back, and Dr. Lowe is astounded by her progress.
6: Yvonne is a miracle. Normally, it's very hard for a patient like her to have such a miraculous recovery, and to the point where she can go back to the community at large and kind of contributes actively.
3: Later, she married Rick, one of the faithful friends who prayed for her recovery. Yvonne believes that she was brought back for a very special reason.
5: I think that my entire mission on earth is to share what happened to me in heaven, how much his love is and this forgiveness and what it's like there. I don't even have enough words or adjectives to describe it. It's just a place that I'm looking forward to going back to, and I want as many people to go with me as possible.
4: After watching Yvonne's testimony, I'm just reminded of the scripture. It's actually when Jesus is on the cross and there's a thief next to him and he's asking, don't forsake me. And then Jesus says, you will be with me in paradise today. And the Greek word for paradise, it actually means a garden. So think of heaven as a garden. Yvonne saw that. She saw the beautiful trees and the nature and just the beauty that heaven is. And then she encountered Christ. He was walking with her, talking with her around heaven, sharing his heart with her so that she would share it with others. And his heart is, I want people to ask me for big things, for small things. Some people think I'm not listening. Some people think I don't care. Some people are just, they feel unworthy to even come to me and ask. And if that's you today, if you're feeling unworthy because of shame and guilt and even doubt, you're doubting even if God hears you. I just want to encourage you today, my friends, God hears you. His eye is upon you. His eye has not left you. You have not left his sight. You are the apple of his eye. He is looking at you. He loves you. He hears you. He hears your big requests, knows the things that you want to ask him, but maybe have not had the boldness or even the faith to ask. But I want to encourage you today, ask him. Make your requests be known to your heavenly Father, your Abba, your daddy. He's in heaven and he loves you. Don't just use that term lightly, Abba, Father. Jesus himself referred to our heavenly Father as Abba. And as Christ's
23: as we are believers in Christ, heirs to his throne, we can go to our Heavenly Father and cry out this saying. We can say, Abba, have mercy on me. Have mercy on me. So ask today, big or small, whatever it is, have the faith today. It can be a long prayer. It can be a short prayer. Just be honest with God. Make your requests be known. And if you need help in doing this, if you need prayer for anything at all, we have a prayer center that's open literally 7 days a week, 24 hours a day. And it's our honor and our privilege to pray for you and speak the name of Jesus over any request, over anything that's happening in your life. So please just give us a call, 1-800-700-7000, and ask and believe God today. Gordon?
22: Well, when Jeffrey Thompson checked into the hospital, he was not expecting to undergo routine surgery. There was nothing routine about Jeffrey's operation. And when he checked out of the hospital, he was not the same man.
7: Law practice is a stressful environment, and you're dealing with a lot of very difficult situations. I used to wake up with a knot in my stomach every morning, feeling that stress.
10: He just was burdened by work. I mean, it was always on his mind. You know, it was a hard thing for him to turn off on the weekends or to get away from it.
7: I was just focused so intently on my career that I was letting what's really important fall by the wayside.
13: Jeffrey Thompson's law practice didn't take just his time and energy. The fast pace and the constant stress also took a toll on his body.
7: I maintained that stress, and it continued to work on me, and it also continued to work on my body. And eventually it broke down. I began having stomach pains, severe stomach pains, that initially I just had no idea what it was. I thought I had an appendix rupture.
13: Jeffrey had developed diverticulitis, a painful condition that attacks the intestinal wall. Months of natural treatments had failed, and his condition had become so advanced he needed surgery to remove part of his intestine. But what looked like a textbook operation left him suspended between life and death.
7: And I woke up to a surgeon pulling a sheet off of my stomach. And as I looked down, I knew immediately something was terribly wrong. And then I looked into the surgeon's eyes, and I could see concern on his face.
10: He had been hemorrhaging for almost 24 hours. And they had continually given him blood, but it was hemorrhaging into his abdomen, and they didn't know it, into his stomach. It was frightening. I've never seen anyone so pale, but his lips were just completely white.
7: My internal clock told me that I was getting ready to die, and I only had a few seconds of consciousness left. I reached up to grab my wife. I was just wanting to tell her how much I loved her and tell her that I was getting ready to leave her.
10: And I went to him, and it was right after that I lost him. You know, I could tell he left. And he took my hand, and then he was gone.
7: And my life came to my center torso, and I began to rise out of my body up into that room. Everything was going haywire down below me. They were saying, I'm going to lose him.
10: They were doing everything they knew to keep I'm alive at that point.
7: It looked like it was a disaster going on, but it was the sweetest day of my life. I never had any pain, and I never had any fear.
13: As Jeffrey's spirit hovered above his body, a light appeared.
7: It was the most beautiful thing I'd ever seen. It started in the center of the room toward the ceiling and began to filter out into that room, and I was immediately drawn to it. And as it began to hit objects in that room, color came flooding out like I've never seen before. My senses became enhanced. I could see everything in that room with perfect clarity. There was an entire dimension that we just simply don't see on Earth. I've never been more alive than I was at that moment. It was incredible. I suddenly had an overwhelming sense of God's presence, of His love, of His peace, of His joy. The thing that was just so incredible to me is how the maker of this universe, who can make the sun, the moon, and the stars and this earth and us, can come down and hold me and comfort me and love me as if I'm the only person in the universe. And I remember thinking about the prodigal son. That's what came to mind for me, that long-lost son that had gone out and strayed, and he had come back home. And his father was coming out to hold him. and to love him and to welcome him back. That's what was happening to me. It's the sweetest love there is. I told him I wanted to go with him. And then I had a fleeting thought. But what about Madeline, my wife, and what about Will? My sweet wife is just falling apart down below me, and I'd never seen her that way. And I'm up here in complete comfort, in complete peace, in complete joy. And then God told me internally I was going to go back. That I remember jolting in my bed, and I opened my eyes, and when I opened my eyes, I'm looking at the surgeon, and he's saying, I'm losing him. We've got to get him back in surgery.
13: Jeffrey was rushed back into surgery, where doctors stopped the bleeding. When he finally regained consciousness, Jeffrey had a new understanding of God's amazing love and presence in his life.
7: God loves you more than you've ever known. He knows your circumstances. He knows what you're going through. I used to wake up with a knot in my stomach. I wake up with joy in my heart. I know he's with me. You can't go through something like that and not be a changed man.
10: He has a peace about him. He's a very peaceful and very centered. He's really not fearful of anything now.
13: Jeffrey's recovery was long and difficult, but the peace, joy, and love of God he found on the day he faced death is now with him in everything he does.
7: There's a peace and a love there like I can't describe to you. And it's an entirely different way of living. I've never enjoyed living more, and I understand now what's really important. I want to live for God, and I pray that he'll give me the opportunity to continue to do that.
22: Let Jeffrey's story inspire you. Let Yvonne's story inspire you. That yes, indeed, there is a God. There is a heaven. But let me add one more thing. You don't have to go there. You can have the kingdom of heaven come to you. That's what Jesus told his disciples to declare. The kingdom of heaven has drawn near to you. It's not some sweet by and by that we get to visit after we die. It can come to you right now. That's why Jesus told us to pray, Thy kingdom come, Thy will be done on earth as it is in heaven. You've seen three remarkable stories of healing, deliverance, resurrection. Believe in the one that God sent. That's what we're supposed to do. Believe in Jesus. Believe he's done it all. Believe he heals you, forgives you, sets you free. In belief, let's pray and let him answer your prayer right now. Lord God Almighty, we come to you. We come to you believing. And Lord, we ask now that you would manifest your presence. You would manifest the kingdom of heaven to everyone listening right now. I announce over them that the kingdom of heaven has drawn near to you, the kingdom of love, of forgiveness, of acceptance, and of healing. Heal them, Lord God, for we ask it in Jesus' name. Ashley, God's given you something.
23: Yeah, I just believe God is knocking on the door of many hearts right now. People who are watching this who have never received him as their Lord and Savior. And just believe right now, believe in your heart that Jesus is Lord and confess out loud that he was risen from the dead. Just receive him right now. He loves you so much in Jesus' name.
22: And if you're having trouble believing this one prayer, Jesus, if you're real, could you show me? Yeah. Could you show up for me? Pray that with all of your heart. He'll answer it. Here's a word from Hebrews. Faith shows the reality of what we hope for. It is the evidence of things we cannot see. For Ashley, for me, for all of us here, God bless you, and we'll see you again.

0: We also had members who fought in the war to fight for the cause of liberty.
1: Making sure that army is staffed and supplied. And he's able to identify British intelligence agents and send that information on to Washington. After they've served in the army, they look forward to a government which gives to bigotry no sanction, to persecution no assistance.
2: Washington's words are powerful because they express an idea of a world that's different from the one everybody grew up in.
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2: On today's 700 Club Canada, Francisco Castro shares how God rescued him from a difficult past, and Laura fights for her unborn baby. Welcome to 700 Club Canada. We're so glad that you have joined us today. We're going to be talking about whether or not God answers every prayer. And I know that I've been waiting on God for things, and answers have not always been the way that I've expected.
3: I think I can say yes to that, and viewers can also appreciate that as well. We also know that there's sometimes a yes, a no, or a waiting. So let's talk about that a little bit.
2: Well, you know, an answer is in a yes, a no, or a waiting. We do that as parents. Mm. We say yes to our children. We say, no, you can't have that. We say, wait, it's coming.
3: And God won't take away something without actually giving you something that he knows is best for you. And it's really our character during that waiting time on God.
2: And God sees the bigger picture. So sometimes the answers are not just about us. A lot of times we're thinking about us.
3: Exactly. And now Francisco Castro shares how God rescued him from a difficult past and how he is now traveling across Canada, seeing lives and communities transformed by God's power.
4: My name is Francisco Castro. I radically got saved 14 years ago out of a life of addiction, depression, partying lifestyle. And after just living that life and going deep into sin, on Halloween, of all days, I overdosed. Yeah, I woke up in the hospital, found out later people were praying for me, and just couldn't believe my life got to that point. The guilt, the shame, condemnation started to flood in as I started to kind of come to, and I heard like this voice in my heart say, go to church. Talked to my girlfriend, Kirsty, and I was like, hey, Kirsty, I think we need to go to church. And at that point, she had already given her life to Jesus, but nobody had discipled her, so she wasn't really following or going anywhere. And plus, she was dating me. And so when I said that, she was super excited. She's like, yes, we need to go to church. So we end up going to this church where a lot of young people go that I had heard about. We walk in. It's in a gymnasium. Pastor's dressed up casually. There's a band on stage. I'm like both offended and intrigued because I'm used to like a cathedral, stained glass windows, all this, right? And so I walk in. I'm like, how is this a church? But anyways, so I sat through the whole message, the worship, the message, and at the end, the pastor said, if anybody here doesn't want their life but wants to give it to someone who does, put up your hand. And honestly, I was like, I mean, that sounds like me. And so I kind of looked over to my girlfriend, and she put up her hand, and I put up my hand as well. I say a prayer with the pastor, and in a moment, it was like a God switch went on inside of me, and I knew that Jesus was the way, the truth, and the life. I knew he was God. I knew that the Bible was the Word of God. And from then, this transformation started to happen inside of me. God launched me into evangelism shortly after with some on-fire young people. Started seeing miracles shortly after. And in the last number of years, traveling with the team across Canada, we've seen like thousands of believers equipped to share the gospel with simple tools to make a disciple, to baptize. It's been a wild ride. I felt like God speak to me to set up a tent meeting downtown Nanaimo, right in the middle of public. And we call it Awaken Nanaimo. And we do it right downtown at the waterfront. I think the Saturday we saw like 19 baptisms. We saw salvations. We saw miracles. I just want to share a couple of testimonies of this summer. Last day, we've packed up most of our stuff. Tents are gone. Chairs are gone. We have a mic and a speaker and a few of us, small group left. It's pitch black outside. And so at the after I shared testimony, preached the gospel, I did an altar call for two people in this moment. But there's like at least, I only saw two people that I didn't know if they were saved. And I'm like, come to the front now, run if you have to. And all out of nowhere, corner of my eye, this lady, this young woman starts coming. Where'd she even come from? She comes all the way to the front. She's crying. She whispers to me. She tried killing herself the night before. And I just get totally wrecked. I'm like, are you kidding me? I start screaming, hell lost another one. Hell lost another one. And man, God sent us for the one. What God gave me for Island Awaken was out of Luke 5. Before we started, he gave me the verse where Jesus said to throw the nets on the other side after they toiled all night, caught nothing. But they said, but, you know, we'll do it at your word. They caught a large quantity of fish, and it said the nets began to break. They called out to their partners in other boats, and then they lifted the net into the boat, and the boat began to sink. And then that's where Peter's like, you know, I'm a wretched man. He's like, I'm going to make you a fisher of men. Out of that verse, through the confirmation, three things that God told me that Island Awaken would be. It would bring in the harvest, so the net. It would mobilize the saints, so they all helped to bring the net in, and foster unity, where they called out to their partners, and they helped bring in the harvest. And so that was like our heart, core values throughout the whole thing.
3: Have you ever wondered if your life could really change? Maybe you're watching today and feel trapped by addiction. You've tried to quit, but the cycle keeps pulling you back. Perhaps you've started to believe this is just who you are, or that your past is too broken for God to redeem. But I want you to hear this today. There is hope. Your addiction does not define you. God sees you. He loves you, and he has a purpose for your life that is greater than your struggle. Francisco discovered that hope firsthand. Years ago, he was caught in a party lifestyle, battling drug addiction and depression. After a Halloween overdose nearly took his life, he surrendered his heart to Jesus Christ. The words of Jesus in John 14, verse 6, became the foundation of his new life. Jesus answered, I am the way, the truth, and the life. No one comes to the Father except through me. Through Christ, Francisco found freedom, healing, and a brand new purpose. And for you today, this is that moment. This is your opportunity. As you watch Francisco's story, maybe you saw a little of yourself. If you're battling addiction, struggling with depression, or wondering if your life can ever be different, I want you to know you're not alone. The same Jesus who transformed his life is ready to meet you today. God sees beyond your addiction, beyond your pain, and beyond your past. He sees the person he created you to be, and he is inviting you into a new beginning. The same Jesus who changed Francisco's life is still changing lives today. And if you're ready to take that first step towards freedom, we would love to pray with you. Jesus came to set you free and give you hope of a new life. So please call us today at 855-759-0700 and ask for the pamphlet called Drugs. Well, coming up, faithfulness is more than a word. It's a way of living. We'll explore what it really, truly means to stay committed, trusting, and hopeful.

0: trustworthy and true, and he keeps his promises, and his character remains the same through every season. Our faithfulness is a response to his love. Because God has remained faithful to us, we are called to reflect his character in the way we live. We are called to be people who keep our commitments, love others well, and remain true to him. You see, Christian faithfulness is not just a feeling or a belief that we hold quietly in our hearts. It's something we live out. It means choosing God's ways even when life is difficult, when emotions change, or when the world around us pull us in other directions. Hebrews 10:23 reminds us, "Let us hold unswervingly to the hope we profess, for he who promised is faithful." Faithfulness is often seen in the ordinary moments of life. It's showing up when no one is watching. It's keeping our integrity when it would be easier to compromise. It's loving our neighbors, serving others, and continuing to follow God, even when it costs us something. Faithfulness is also a fruit of the Holy Spirit. As Galatians 5:22 tells us, it grows as we remain connected to God and depend on him. At its core, faithfulness is when our beliefs and our actions line up. It is a quiet perseverance that keeps us close to God through every season and every day because we choose to remain faithful to the one who is always faithful.
1: I'm losing my mind, honestly. I should be truthful. I'm losing my mind.
2: The doctor's report had been staggering. Intense pain had sent Sean Johnson's wife, Laura, to the ER, where they found a hernia 4 centimeters wide, her stomach twisted, and most of her intestines pushed up into her chest. Surgery was her only chance.
1: I took it back to God. I said, listen, this is what they told me. So now you got to figure this out, because I don't work in this kind of stuff. You work in these kind of ways.
2: There was also another life in danger, Laura's 22-week-old unborn baby.
3: The only thing in my mind was, take care of this pain so I can finish carrying this baby.
2: Right away, the two gospel musicians turned it all over to God.
3: You got this. This is your battle. I understand that you're using me. It hurts. I'm human enough to say it hurts, but I have confidence in knowing that you got me.
2: With such a high-risk surgery, Laura had to be taken to Medical University of South Carolina in Charleston. Then, 2 days later, when the surgical team opened her up, they found it was much worse than they thought. One lung was compressed, her heart was pushed to the right side of her chest, and 3 feet of her intestines were dead. Instead of a few hours, the surgery would take days. Her surgeon, Dr. Barry Gibney.
4: Her survival was of concern. Her long-term quality of life was of concern. And then, of course, if she has any of those things, the ability to carry the pregnancy through and also have viable babies was a concern.
1: There are times when the doctors would bring me the worst information you could think of in a situation. And I would forget about my faith. I'll forget about everything else. So I got to sit here, days go by, and pray that my wife don't die any day now.
2: Then, during day 2 of surgery, Laura went into labor. The next morning, still unconscious, she delivered baby Alora on November 21, 2018. Born 17 weeks premature, the baby weighed a mere 1 pound 8 ounces. Even then, Sean had hope.
1: I mean, so you put it in the palm of my hand, that's how small she was. I'm excited. It's life. It's life here. And my wife is still here. So I got 2 people still here instead of none.
2: 2 days later, Dr. Gibney's team successfully completed Laura's surgery. Coming out of sedation, the mother knew something had happened to her baby.
1: And she starts pointing her finger like this. And I had a picture of her footprints. I said, she's here. She's fine. She's here. And she started crying. She was really concerned about that the most, was about Laura.
2: And for good reason. Over a period of 4 months, the baby would face a host of life-threatening conditions, including 2 brain bleeds, hydrocephalus, chronic lung disease, and would undergo 2 brain surgeries. At one point, the baby was so close to dying, they called the parents in to say their goodbyes.
3: The first thing she was up against was, is she even going to survive this? If she did survive it, they didn't know

0: how functional she'll be. Great possibility of having the worst case of cerebral palsy. Just everything that develops a child or a fetus into their human being was being challenged. She was almost too fragile to operate on. Whether it be her hair, her chest, her stomach, her heart, anything else could potentially kill her.
1: I didn't feel any hope from any of these messages at all. The only hope I had was me going there seeing her still alive.
2: So as Laura continued to recover, her family, friends, and church continued to pray.
0: I felt like an army was fighting for me. Generals giving orders, like my dad, he would come and sit at the foot of my bed and just sit there, but you could feel that he was covering me. And I refused to believe that the Lord allowed me to go through a five-day surgery that they estimated would be 5 hours for her not to survive after the fact. I wasn't taking that for an answer.
2: Then at 5 months old, stable and feeding from the bottle, baby Alora was cleared to go home.
1: I'm just thankful. I know it's simple, but that's just the truth. I'm just thankful. Like, I get to literally wake up to a child every day. That's mine. She's here.
2: Today, Alora is a healthy toddler. And as she continues physical therapy, doctors continue to be impressed with her progress.
1: She liked to joke, have fun, laugh. She can be bossy, but still a fighter still. Seeing that she's going to have these challenges, I'm up for the fight. We all are.
3: All the way down, good.
2: As for Laura, she's fully recovered. She and Sean are grateful for the expert medical care they received and especially for God's provision and love every step of the way.
0: He's given me what I need to be able to endure. I could have been dead. Like, I could be a memory, but I'm not. And I have to believe that I'm here for a specific reason. There's a reason that he left me here to share this story. And so, as long as I'm allowed to tell it, I will. He's amazing.
4: Have you ever found yourself saying, I don't know how much more I can take? Maybe that's where you are today. A difficult diagnosis, a phone call that changed everything, a season of waiting where the answers never seemed to come. Sean and Laura knew that this is exactly what it felt like. As they faced a high-risk pregnancy, an unborn baby fighting to survive, every update seemed more frightening than the last. Yet in the middle of uncertainty, they made a choice. They didn't pretend everything was okay. They placed what they couldn't control into the hands of the God who could. Maybe that's the encouragement you need today. Faith isn't pretending life doesn't hurt. Faith is trusting God, even when you don't understand what he's doing. If you're waiting for healing, restoration, or a breakthrough, don't mistake God's silence for his absence. He's still at work, even when you can't see that the outcome is there. Sean and Laura discovered what God was with them with every step of the way, in the operating room, in the neonatal intensive care unit, through every prayer and every tear. He carried them through their darkest moments. The same God who was faithful to them is faithful to you. Whatever you're facing today, he has not forgotten you. He walks with you through every valley. He holds you in every storm and offers hope for each new day. If you're facing your own situation today, don't walk through it alone. We'd love to pray with you. Call us today at 855-759-0700. And one of our prayer partners will stand with you in faith. And when you call, ask for the copy of the pamphlet, Can I Be Healed? Coming up, the world needs more people willing to stop and help. Up next, a powerful reminder that small acts of kindness can lead to lasting change.
5: What do I enjoy most about what I do? Well, that's easy. I love connecting with people, especially when someone says, I am so glad I can talk with you. I really need prayer. That's God's perfect timing. I talk with people all the time who want prayer for a family situation. Sometimes it's prayer for an emotional or physical need or even a financial breakthrough. It's so amazing that I can share about God's love and encourage people. I love this Bible verse. For it is God who works in you to will and to act in order to fulfill his good purpose. God is at work. I've seen him answer prayer. Won't you call today? 1-855-759-0700. God bless you.
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7: So right after Jesus sent 70 disciples out, it was the biggest missions push of that time. This lawyer comes and asks him and says, like, Lord, like, who's my neighbor? And Jesus tells this incredible story, this parable, but actually had real historic significance. And the story was the Good Samaritan. And in this story, there's a man who went on a journey and was actually attacked and left half dead on the side of the road, and both a priest and a Levite walked past him and actually walked past on the other side because they didn't want to infringe on their religious traditions. And then this Samaritan comes rocking up and he sees the man there, and he ends up taking the man, and he had oil and he had wine. He put the man on his donkey, bandages his wounds, and then took him to an inn where he stayed for the night with the man. And it says that the next day he said to the innkeeper, like, if this man needs anything else covered, if there's any other expenses, I'll come back and I'll pay those. And Jesus makes a very interesting point here. It says that this road was on the way from Jerusalem to Jericho, which historically at the time was known as the Way of Blood. It was actually known for crime. If you were to travel there alone, there was a high probability of you being harmed. And now you have a man traveling alone on his donkey with a first century first aid kit, along with bandages, oil, and wine to actually heal wounds. It was like he was traveling that Way of Blood intentionally, potentially looking for people who were left for dead. He clearly had a relationship with the innkeeper who he paid to have this man, the hurt man, stay in that inn, and had every intention to come back should that man have incurred extra expenses. So when Jesus finishes this parable, again, talking to the lawyer, he says, like, hey, so who was the neighbor? And the lawyer says, well, the Samaritan was. And Jesus says to him, so go and do the same. So what we discover using the Good Samaritan parable as the example is love is purposeful and it's intentional. In the context of Jesus sending 70 disciples to go share the gospel, what we're seeing is that a disciple of Jesus intentionally loves, intentionally gives themselves for the sake of another, and actually does this on purpose. I'm actually intentionally looking for places of blood, and I'm actually going there intentionally because I know I have a first aid kit. I know that the gospel can actually bind up a broken heart. It actually can remove the old sin nature. It actually can heal a body. So in Romans 5, it actually says that the Holy Spirit, the love of God, has been poured out in our hearts. And love doesn't mind being uncomfortable. And when we love, we will purposely seek those places. The farthest, darkest corner of our community, our family, our city, we will go there because we know that the love of God that's been poured out in us, if it can be poured out in us, it definitely can be poured out there. So we don't have to fear being uncomfortable. We don't have to fear what people might say, because we know that when we're moved and compelled by love, that the fruit of the gospel, the transforming power of God, will actually become evident and manifest every place we go.

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0: Yeah, we always want to be connected to where God is going to answer us, especially when we feel like God's not answering our prayers. So anything on the app will encourage people and let them know God hears you.
3: And He understands, Shireen. He understands in our human weakness to wait on Him. And sometimes, you know, our attitudes come out during that time too.
0: It really shows us what's inside. Do we really trust God or not?
3: Exactly. We've just heard some beautiful stories about resilience and courage. And I always find that inspires me to grow deeper in my faith.
0: And it inspires me to be reminded, God may not answer the way that we expect or the way that we want, but He does answer us. And whatever His answer is, He's with us. He's with us along the journey.
3: And as you shared before about being a parent, and sometimes you say no because, of course, danger, or no because that's just not the right timing. But anything that you feel that He doesn't give you, but He always gives back more.
0: Yes. And it may not be in the way that he might give it to us more peace, more faith, more trust, more relationship with Him and other people.
3: Exactly. And I think as well, like when we pray, we actually trust God to answer prayer. And that's what we're going to do now. We're going to go to God in prayer for the needs. Dwayne writes, please pray for me. I've been experiencing severe headaches. And Dion writes, please pray for healing from an infection.
0: God, we pray for these requests because your children are needing your touch, and we pray you'd get rid of headaches. We pray that you'd get rid of infections. We pray that you would get rid of disease, but that you would touch your children and they would know you are ministering to them. Amen. Let it be so in Jesus' name. Amen.
3: Amen. Our power verse today is 1 John 5:14. This is the confidence we have in approaching God, that if we ask anything according to His will, He hears us. God hears us. Thank you for watching.
4: To contact us, visit 700club.ca.

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2: This week on Christian World News, a Christian pastor recently freed from a Chinese prison is speaking out. Why Pastor Ezra Jin has mixed emotions. He's happy to be free, but sad for his brothers and sisters still behind bars. Plus, what do people believe about God, angels, and demons? The surprising revelations from a new survey. And we'll talk to CBN's Billy Halliwell about our special production on angels and demons. And an international uproar playing out in Europe. Swedish social services took these two sisters from their family. 3 years later, their parents are still fighting to get them back. Welcome to Christian World News. I'm Lori Johnson. A Christian pastor who was recently released from a Chinese prison has mixed emotions. While he's happy to be reunited with his family here in the United States, he's deeply burdened for his fellow Christians still in captivity.
3: Here I am free in the United States with such a warm welcome. So I want to make a special appeal. Please do not forget the many others who are still detained.
2: Pastor Ezra Jin led one of China's most influential underground churches. Last year, authorities arrested him and 17 of his church leaders, along with Christian pastors from other churches, for refusing to align with the Chinese Communist government. 8 of Jin's church leaders remain in jail, along with many others.
3: Beyond the 8, many other outstanding pastors from Chinese churches are still in jail. I hope we can continue our efforts to gain their freedom. For those who can speak, speak. Those who can act, act. Those who can pray, pray.
2: Jin described his 9 difficult months in prison, where he lost 30 pounds and had no contact with the outside world. Thinking he might be in prison for 15 years, Jin was shocked when authorities suddenly released him in July. That's when he learned President Trump raised his case with Chinese leader Xi Jinping at a summit in May.
4: Every once in a while, something happens which renews your faith that perhaps there are people listening who can make a difference.
2: Monday, Senator Dick Durbin thanked the president for his efforts and encouraged him to continue pressuring the Chinese president on behalf of the remaining Christians who are in prison for their faith.
4: This would be a welcome move before President Xi's visit in September, as there is simply no reason to fear these people who've done nothing but otherwise exercise peaceful freedom of religion and expression.
5: We are grateful to President Donald Trump, Secretary of State Marco Rubio, and the U.S. officials whose diplomatic efforts helped secure Pastor Jin's release.
2: Pastor Bob Fu of the religious freedom group China Aid is also speaking out for those still unjustly imprisoned.
5: As scripture commands, we rejoice always, pray continuously, and give thanks in all circumstances, for this is God's will for you in Christ Jesus.
2: Ryan Brown is CEO of Open Doors USA. He joins us now for more on the persecution in China. Ryan, why did the Chinese Communist Party target Pastor Zhen's church? Was it too big, too influential?
6: I think those are very much likely parts of why the Chinese government was coming down so hard. Pastor Zhen's church at Zion Church is one of several unregistered, often referred to as house churches, but that can almost be a misleading label, because when we think of house churches, we might think of something very small, a small intimate gathering. But these were large churches, churches that had grown dramatically. The Chinese government has had this church in its sight. It had grown in 2018 to about 1,500 people were meeting as part of this house church. And the Chinese government looked to close down that campus that was meeting so that they could no longer meet in person. But, you know, by God's great design, you know, God will often use persecution to expand his church. And so this church dissipated into smaller gatherings, but also went online. And then when the COVID pandemic hit and much of the world went online, Zion Church just literally exploded. You know, no longer just being geographically rooted, it had actually spread its influence, reach across China into many smaller communities, and had grown in numbers dramatically as well. This was something that the Chinese government did not want. The Chinese government will often see Christianity as a threat to the rule of law, as a threat to the state. And so Zion Church and Pastor Zhen, the founder, came under the sights of the Chinese government, under the communist state.
2: So the charges themselves against the church didn't really deal with their religious practices, right? What did the CCP charge the church with, and why?
6: Yeah, the charges actually evolved. You know, when the folks were initially taken into custody, there was a charge about you know, some recently released laws governing the dissemination of religious content online, and those were the initial charges that were brought against. The new laws that came out in 2025 wanted to ensure that the Chinese government had influence and control over all of that online dissemination of religious materials. And so when you know, Zion Church was not looking to comply with that, you know, those arrests were made. Now, what happened is, as you know, the state, the Communist Party began to investigate, they began to broaden the charges, in essence, ratcheted those charges up to even more severe charges, things that included fraud, characterizing things such as offerings as fraud, as an attempt to defraud people out of financial resources by disseminating information that was not true. They also look to characterize things such as, like, the simple registration. Sometimes, you know, if you attend a Bible class, there might be a small fee or a seminary class associated with, you know, printing materials or things along those lines. Those types of things were classified as business activities, and the church was, you know, brought under fire because of those types of activities.
2: Mm-hmm. So the Open Doors USA website, your website, says China has an amazing 96.7 million Christians, so almost 100 million Christians. That's wonderful. But under these oppressive conditions, how has the church grown so large in a communist-controlled nation?
6: Yeah, what is so interesting is there has been great intentionality to snuff out the church. There's been great intentionality, you know, in many of the regions. You know, the state will make it very, very difficult, and at times even go so far as to prohibit children under the age of 18 of participating in religious services. But, you know, we all recognize that we have a God-shaped hole in our hearts and minds, and all of those efforts to deny those realities, to deny our need for God, in many cases, just serve to illuminate people's need for God. And many of these efforts to try to, you know, bring the church and to snuff it out have actually done the exact opposite. And by God's grace, by God's amazing spirit, he has allowed these things to bring growth, to illuminate people's needs and desire to have this type of community, to be in relationship with God himself.
2: Indeed. All right. Well, Ryan Brown of Open Doors USA, thanks so much for joining us.
6: Thank you.
2: Coming up, what do Americans believe about God, angels, demons, and more? We'll find out what a new survey says and hear from Billy Halliwell about CBN's special documentary on angels and demons.
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2: Welcome back to Christian World News. A study sheds new light on what Americans believe about angels, demons, and the supernatural. According to the American Bible Society, about two-thirds of Americans believe in supernatural beings. But the study shows they believe more in a benevolent supernatural world. For instance, 68% believe in God, while only 55% believe in Satan. 62% believe in heaven. Only 53% believe in hell. And while 64% believe in angels, only 51% believe in demons. Billy Halliwell is the producer of the CBN documentary Angels and Demons. Recently on CBN Newswatch, I spoke with Billy about this poll. We also talked about his documentary featuring the stories of people who have had supernatural experiences. Take a look. With us now is CBN's Billy Halliwell. Wow, this is fascinating. What else can you tell us about the new survey?
14: So there's some other really interesting data. 48% of Americans, and this is really incredible, believe that they've had a miraculous answer to prayer. So that's almost half of the country. That's not just Christians saying that they've experienced a miracle. And 35% have either experienced or observed a miraculous healing. I mean, these are really fascinating numbers, and it shows that there's a deep belief, right? Even if there's a misunderstanding or not massive Christianity permeating everything, but there's a deep belief in something bigger.
2: So tell us about the production, the DVD, about angels and demons.
14: Okay, so investigating the supernatural, angels and demons, we went around the country telling these stories, you know, really looking to see, you know, as Christians, we know angels and demons are very real, but is this still happening today? Are people having these experiences? And so we traveled the country telling some really compelling stories.
2: Oh, what are some of the most amazing ones?
14: Okay, so Dr. Richard Gallagher is a psychiatrist, really fascinating, and he was brought in to the Catholic Church to basically vet stories to see, is this mental illness? Is this spiritual illness? And so some of those stories that came out of that were absolutely incredible. And so what we were able to do is pull together the science, pull together the facts, and present it to people and give them a chance to say, hey, do I believe this? Do I not believe it? What do I think is going on here?
2: So we mentioned it's a DVD. I don't know, does anybody have a DVD player anymore? How else can people watch it?
14: You can stream it at cbn.com/supernatural.
2: Fantastic. So what are you working on for your next project?
14: Okay, so this is a trilogy, this Investigating the Supernatural, and the next one is on heaven and hell. And so it'll come out next year, and we're going to be looking at eternity. Are heaven and hell real? Near-death experiences, people who claim to have seen heaven, or there are some who claim to have seen hell. What does that look like? What data? Because we're all about data and stats and information and pulling the story together and really providing evidence that I think brings people to a place of belief.
2: So when you talk about angels and demons, how do you find these stories of people who say that they've had interactions with angels and demons?
14: Well, our director, Jared Anderson, is brilliant and spends a lot of time really vetting these stories because you don't just want to put any story out there. You want to really dig. And so there are lots of people who will claim to have had these experiences, but we really did a deep search and spent a lot of time looking at the facts. And so anything you see in this series, you know, has been deeply, deeply vetted. But it's a lot of work, you know, and Jared especially going in and looking for these stories and then, again, making sure they're ironclad stories. Mm-hmm. You know, I walked away from this saying, goodness, I don't know what else could have possibly happened here other than what these people are saying. And so that was kind of shocking to me in some of these cases.
2: And what I find especially interesting, and this was in the survey too, is people tend to believe the good rather than the bad. They believe in heaven, but not so much hell. They believe in angels, but not so much demons. And when you see these near-death experiences, you hear a lot of the good ones, but not the ones where people saw hell, right?
14: Right. Well, yeah, and you know what's interesting, you know, when you look at the numbers and the stats, look at movies. People, they believe more in the good than the bad, but they're intrigued by the bad. They go to all these horror movies that are not obviously Christian. They're coming from a different, very different perspective, but there's an intrigue there. And that makes me wonder why, if they don't believe in it, why is there such an intrigue? And I think one of the reasons is on the dark side of things, you hear a lot of stories of ghosts. And, you know, I don't believe that ghosts exist. I think you're dealing with angels or demons always. Mm-hmm. But you see that because people have a common experience there. Mm-hmm. So, yes, when it comes to the near-death experiences, we hear more about the heaven encounters than we do about the hell. But we will cover both of them in our next film.
2: Mm-hmm. And so tell us one more time, what's the name of the most recent production and how can people watch it?
14: Investigating the Supernatural, Angels and Demons. 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
2: Up next, two sisters taken from their parents 3 years ago by Swedish social services. See how their plight has ignited an international uproar after this.
15: Something has been happening on campuses across the nation.
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17: We did not plan this at all. What in the world is happening?
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17: I don't know, I'm just in awe of God.
18: Gen Z has been written off. They're not the generation that's, you know, following the standards.
19: Honestly, I would just post and post and post and make sure that it looked like everything was okay when deep down it wasn't.
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22: It's just getting started.
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24: I'm Ephraim Graham.
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2: Welcome back. An international showdown is brewing between Romania and Sweden. It involves two girls taken from their Christian family by Swedish social services. The Romanian government is ready to pressure Sweden over the case. Dale Hurd brings us the story.
22: This was the scene last Saturday in Bucharest, as thousands protested Sweden's refusal to return Sarah and Tiana Samson to their parents. The girls are Romanian citizens from a Christian family who lived as residents in Sweden. They were seized from their parents under false pretenses by Swedish social services 3.5 years ago. It's become a national news story in Romania and an important issue for the Romanian government. The girls were taken while at school after the couple's eldest daughter, Sarah, lied to school officials about being abused by her parents. She was angry they would not allow her to have a smartphone or wear makeup as a 10-year-old. Parents Daniel and Bianca Samson spoke to me from their native Romania after Bianca fled Sweden with their other 5 children when Swedish social services threatened to take them as well.
24: The daughter said those things to the school. The social service took both of them. And then, but the other daughter that they took, she said, everything, it's a lie. My sister invented everything. And I was there when she blackmailed the parents. And Sarah, that started everything, confessed to her lies in a matter of days, and she never changed her story. But that was not enough because basically this institution finds searches for a reason to keep them captive.
22: Although prosecutors also found no evidence of abuse, the Swedish state refused to return the children. The girls have pleaded to be reunited with their parents. One has begun taking drugs, and both have attempted suicide multiple times.
25: Socialul mi-a distrus viața. Eu n-am cuvinte cum să spun cât de mult mi-a distrus.
26: Just please take me home. I don't want to be here anymore.
24: And then they would come to me and my wife and tell us, your children said they don't want to see you anymore. And that was a lie, because then we would meet the girls and they would say, Dad, we never said such a thing.
27: Ei au spus că voi nu mai vreți să ne vedeți.
26: Eu nu am spus aia. N-am spus aia.
22: Did you say that one of your daughters has begun taking drugs?
24: Exactly. Sarah, while in their care for years now, she's been vaping and taking marijuana and other types of drugs.
26: Îmi iau viața de 7 ori și dacă întrebați de ce, e pentru că nu vedeam, I didn't see the point in life.
28: Vrei să te întorci acasă la părinți?
26: Da, 100%.
22: There have been reports Swedish social services intend to put the girls up for adoption. Rather than admit its mistake and return the Samson girls to their family, Sweden has dug in its heels. And what could have been just an unfortunate mistake has now turned into an international incident. The Romanian Senate has unanimously approved a declaration demanding the immediate return of the Samson girls. Romanian Senator and former Foreign Minister Titus Corlețean told us Sweden has not taken the demand seriously.
29: No reaction. It's a simulation of cooperation from Sweden. For 8 months, they didn't respond to a long list of questions and requirements of the Romanian government.
22: Even Swedish politicians have begun attacking the country's social services system. One recently accused social services of kidnapping children. Last month, a leader for the conservative Sweden Democrats was thrown out of the party for distributing leaflets that said, stop the social services from taking your children. Anders Carlson, who also had a daughter taken by social services, began the Parental Support Agency, a nonprofit initiative advocating for parents' rights. While Carlson told us many social workers are fair and professional, He says vulnerable children are sometimes placed in the hands of unqualified social workers and consultants, including individuals with questionable backgrounds, even criminal histories.
5: One guy in our case, he had a ton of different identities in his background.
6: And he's a social worker.
5: Yeah, he's a social worker. And was described by his friends as a notorious criminal. The problems are so severe that they doesn't fit into the Swede's mental idea about what Sweden is and stands for.
22: In the Samson case, Swedish social services justified keeping the children by citing the family's regular church attendance as evidence of religious extremism.
24: In Sweden, as soon as you confess your belief, you have a target on your back. And I do not recommend any Christian family to remain. If you're hearing this, leave.
22: Corlitzon minces no words in calling Sweden an open-air concentration camp and says this is only the beginning of Romania's pressure on Sweden.
29: And we are going to be in the streets. We are going to protest. The Romanian communities once again are organizing themselves right now. And we are going to raise at the international level this issue.
22: Although Bianca Samson does not speak English well, she read this statement.
7: The last 3 years have been very hard for us. What the Swedish state did was very painful. We find peace in God through prayer. We thank him for keeping us strong.
22: We asked Sweden's National Board of Health and Welfare for a comment, and it told us social workers are required to be competent and qualified. The courts are a legal safeguard for children. Sweden protects freedom of religion and belief. The child's best interest must be a primary consideration, and children have a right to participate in matters that affect them. With the girls facing possible adoption, Daniel says all that can be done now is to give this situation to God.
24: I've done my very best, God, and now it's your turn to intervene. There's nothing more I can do. They took these precious children for me against my will and through abuse, and there's nothing else I can do. I beg of you, God, please intervene. Please save these daughters because they are firstly yours. They are your children first.
22: Dale Hurd, CBN News, Stockholm.
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3: Finally this week, a powerful move of God at a Georgia church event for young athletes. 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Coaches and student athletes held a tailgate-inspired block party with food, games, and a gospel message. 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The event, a partnership with First Baptist Church of Hazelhurst and Strength of a Champion Ministries. And on that uplifting note, that's all the time we have for this edition of Christian World News. Thanks for joining us this week. Until next week, goodbye and God bless you.
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11: 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We're on the campus of Mount Calvary Word of Faith Church, where Pastor Shirley Caesar is leading the congregation. 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
13: How have you protected your sound, your authenticity? 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
14: 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I was already born again.
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14: Wow, I was excited. You would have thought that it was my first Grammy.
12: She has many memorable moments from her steady rise from a humble start.
14: I said to the Lord, I said, Lord, you don't have to do anything. I'm just going to just crack the door and I'll kick it down for your glory.
12: And a candid conversation about a mother's love.
15: I remember mama in a happy way.
13: How do you remember Mama today? I know Mom was really important to you.
14: You don't make me cry. I remember my mom in a very special way and in a happy way.
12: This woman of faith has wisdom to share.
14: Jesus plus education equals success.
12: Success and an unforgettable story in this one-on-one with Pastor Shirley Caesar.
11: After about 7 decades in the music industry, Pastor Shirley Caesar is still making headlines. She recently earned her 13th Grammy Award, and that is for Come Jesus Come, which she sang alongside CeCe Winans.
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0: earned your 13th Grammy.
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0: Singing alongside CeCe Winans.
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3: And the Grammy goes to Come Jesus Come.
1: 13 Grammys. I'm born on the 13th. And it was another one. It's three of them. 13 Grammys. My birthday is October 13th. Mm-hmm. And it's another one.
0: What was it like when you heard you won another Grammy Award?
1: Wow. And you know, you can spell wow. W-O-W.
0: Yes.
1: I was excited. You would have thought that it was my first Grammy. Mm. And I got my first Grammy way back in 70, something wow. like that. Mm-hmm. But I was just so excited that here I am still winning Grammys after all of these years. And we asked the question, who did it? Mm. God did it.
0: What was it like to sing alongside CeCe? I got a chance to talk to her, and she was just in awe that
1: really?
0: You even accepted her invitation to join her. So what was it like for you to sing with her?
1: Let me tell you, CeCe is just, she's a wonderful girl. That's the first thing. She loves the Lord. Mm-hmm. Ugh, I love that. And she's just so anointed. So if that does not tell you what it was like for me to be a part, I was just so glad to be able to sing to her audience mm-hmm. also. Mm-hmm. See, so it was a blessing. Mm-hmm.
0: Loved hearing your voice on that.
4: Miracle working Jesus.
0: You get on stage in 1958, and that begins it. What's it like to get on stage today? Do you still enjoy it?
1: Yeah, I like it. In fact, I love it. Mm. And even I'm glad that you know we're able to pack places out still.
0: Yes.
1: You believe that?
0: Mm-hmm.
1: Thank you, Jesus. I am grateful. Auditoriums and things, because who did it? Okay, I'll say it. God did it.
0: Amen. God did it. Indeed, he did it. Did it.
1: Amen.
0: Indeed. And Pastor Shirley Caesar has new music coming. Stay on the lookout. An album is on the way. Still ahead, Pastor Shirley Caesar takes us back to the Clay Hills of North Carolina for a look at the early years.
1: Lord, what have I done that makes my race so hard to run?
5: Blessed are you, Lord, our God, King of the universe, who has chosen us from all of the nations and given us his Torah.
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1: Welcome back to our one-on-one with Pastor Shirley Caesar. Her career began some decades ago. She began singing professionally at just age 12, and then she joined the legendary Caravans in 1958, and the rest, as they say, is history. Now, it was 1958, you're at a Caravans concert, and you pass the note to invite yourself up for a solo.
2: Yeah, but you know what? Listen, if you don't, then who will? And so I was like 19, between 18 and 19, and I was out of school because I didn't have money to go to college, so I just continued on with my singing ministry, and it wasn't moving like I thought it should. So I went to this concert where Albertina Walker, Inez Andrews, Cassetta George, Dorothy Norwood. Now, of course, all of them were not there that particular night because it was only three of them that night. One of them was either sick or somewhere, I don't know. And so I wrote my own request. Please call on Shirley Caesar. I felt like that if she heard me, that she would want me. And I wrote her a note too. I said, I can sing all of those parts that's missing. You know, I'm not a soprano singer. I'm not a tenor singer. But I just felt that if she could hear what I had, that she would want me. And so the way that happened

0: asked somebody, because we were at a concert backstage after that, and she asked me, she said, can you travel? I said, you'll have to ask my mama. You got to ask my mama. And, well, I was hoping that mama would say yes. And, of course, mama did say yes.
1: Yes.
0: And so I sold my biology book and caught a bus. And at that time, I was living in Durham, North Carolina, born and raised in Durham. And I sold the biology book, got the ticket, got on the bus, went to Washington, D.C., had never been to D.C. Here I am, a little girl in such a big city like Washington. Anyway, I caught that bus. Nobody met me, so I don't know who I called. I called somebody a long time ago. And they told me what hotel to go to.
1: Wow.
0: And when I got there, the caravans hadn't even gotten there yet. No.
1: You beat them.
0: I beat them there. And they had like other groups, than the Nightingales, a whole lot of other groups, because this was like the caravans, like a caravan of singers. And so when I checked in the hotel, here come the quartet singers knocking on my door. I didn't open my door. I said, who is this? I can't call the name, okay? But actually, after a while, then Albertino, one of them, knocked on my door because the concert was the same day.
1: Whoa.
0: It was the same day.
1: Wow.
0: And I just gotten there. Keep in mind, I just gotten there. And the caravans had gotten there. I don't even remember rehearsing.
1: Wow.
0: But I knew all of their songs. So, so you know, if you don't make your own way, and so I did. And as a result of that, I'm sitting here talking to you because of Albertina gave me a chance.
2: Shirley Caesar spent about 8 years with the Caravans and then launched a solo career. Still ahead, now one-on-one conversation with Pastor Shirley Caesar. She takes a look at her catalog and shares some of her favorites.
0: I like Jesus, I Love to Call Your Name.
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14: Washington's words are powerful because they express an idea of a world that's different from the one everybody grew up in.
15: This ideal of religious freedom is going to be part of the government, but is it really meant for everyone?
16: Is this going to be a place where you can be free to say what you want about God?
15: It's an American history story, and it's relevant for everybody.

0: And that is just a sampling of some of the covers from Pastor Shirley Caesar's nearly 150 music releases over the course of some 70 years. Now, she's got an impressive catalog, but believe it or not, after all of that music, she still has a few favorites. Now, of all the songs, because there are so many,
1: yes.
0: Do you have a favorite of yours?
1: Wow. Yes. And yes.
0: What would that be?
1: No Charge.
2: That's No Charge, my son. When you add it all up.
1: I like Jesus, I Love to Call Your Name.
0: Yeah.
1: I Remember Mama, that's one. So let me stop because I'll call out a whole, listen, I'll have enough songs to the, you know, for a choir.
0: I love it.
2: I remember Mama and the love that she gave.
0: How do you remember Mama today? I know Mom was really important to you.
1: You're gonna make me cry. I remember my mom and in a very special way and in a happy way. During this past Mother's Day, that was kind of hard for me. And believe it or not, this past Christmas. And because I miss her so. And she's been gone now a number of years. But I missed my mom, and I miss her. I miss my mama. And this is why I tell young people, if you're blessed and privileged to have a mother, you don't know how blessed you are. You just can't even imagine. And I tell them, love her. I don't care if she's a prostitute. I don't care if she's an alcoholic. Does not matter. She's mama. Always respect her. Now, she might not even respect herself, but she's your mother. You're not mama, she's mama. Always respect mama. I watched my mother, who was a semi-invalid, I watched her cook big dinners, and they were for us. Because, you know, young people can eat. Yeah, they can. Well, hey, the middle age can too. But I saw God make a move in our house. Bless my mama to raise all of us like that. And I saw... She always put us first. At first, you know, the preachers got, you know, they got the best part of the chicken. We got the chicken legs and chicken feet. But Mama said, God gave me these children, and y'all get your plate. And Mama would run those plates over with whatever we had at that time. And then everybody else ate. But my mother... You should have met her. She was wonderful. She was wonderful.
0: And she is proud, proud, proud of you for sure.
1: I believe, Brother Ephraim, that the grandstands of glory are filled with mothers and fathers, and they are looking over the grandstands down at their children. I believe my mama is looking right at me right now while I'm talking to you. I believe it. Hallelujah. And so, let me tell you something. The grandstand, and this is to those of you that's viewing too, but heaven is just filled with angels, with parents and things, maybe that have gone on to be with the Lord, but they are with the Lord. And so I believe that they're looking over the battlements of glory, saying you can make it.
2: Amen.
0: Pastor Shirley Caesar's hit No Charge actually crossed over onto the secular charts. And coming up, Pastor Shirley Caesar isn't quick to reveal her age, but you know she's got a lot of wisdom to share, and she's got that coming up.
1: I had to turn to the Lord. Who else? Who else could have helped me during that time?
3: Blessed are you, Lord, our God, King of the universe, who has chosen us from all of the nations and given us his Torah.
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1: Welcome back to our one-on-one conversation with Pastor Shirley Caesar. She's getting candid right now about where she turns when times get tough.

0: When it comes to encouragement, many of us turn to Shirley Caesar's music to get us out of a slump, to minister to us. Who does Shirley Caesar turn to when you're having a bad day?
1: The Lord. I'm telling you, if it wasn't for the Lord, what in the world would we do? And sometimes, in fact, I'm telling you, this past Mother's Day, I had some bad days. It was the Lord, because I'm one of 13 children, and with all of the children, all of them are gone. I'm the last of my family. And the devil start messing with my mind, telling me, now, look at you. Now, what are you going to do? You're all alone. You're by yourself and blah, blah, blah. I'm telling you, my son, if it wasn't for the Lord. And so I had to turn to the Lord. Who else? Who else could have helped me during that time?
0: When we take away the music and the fame and that's all of that, what do you want God to say about you?
1: Well done, thy good and faithful servant. And I hope and pray that I will prove to be faithful, because it would be a sad thing to sing all these years and preach and lift Jesus up, and then I myself become a castaway. So mine is, just don't throw the towel in, whatever you have to do. Glory to God, because, Lord, if I throw it in, throw it back. Please throw it back. I don't want to give in or give out. Remember the song, the people are depending on you. Don't give up. And I keep that uppermost in my life. I keep it because I'm telling you now, if it was what the devil wanted from me, who knows? I probably would have been dead, maybe gone, or maybe out there singing some other kind of music, maybe living with a man or something, but God. Excuse me, you hold on.
0: Go for it.
1: But God and mercy. Somebody out there ought to say mercy.
0: Mercy.
1: Come on, everybody, mercy. Say mercy.
0: Mercy.
1: Thank you, Jesus.
0: Amen. Amen.
1: The mercy of God.
0: Beans, greens, tomatoes, that actually comes from Pastor Shirley Caesar's Hold My Mule single. And it was remixed in 2016 by DJ Suede and was a viral sensation.
2: I got beans, greens, potatoes, tomatoes, lamb, rice,
3: corn,
2: beans, greens, potatoes, tomatoes, chicken, turkeys, rat,
3: you name.
0: And with that, we've got time for just one more thing. Let's get a final word from Pastor Shirley Caesar. What's your prayer these days? What are you asking God to do?
1: Wow. Keep me. Keep me, because if he doesn't, I don't know what I would do. I don't even know where I would be. So mercy, and my prayer is, Lord, keep me day by day. Hallelujah. Mm. 1 minute, 1 hour, 1 second at a time, 1 day at a time, keep me. That's it. I don't want to sit here with you and then die and go to hell. Say amen.
0: Amen. Amen.
1: Amen.
0: Amen. Amen.
1: So that's my prayer is, Lord, keep me. Keep me.
0: Some wonderful final words from Pastor Shirley Caesar, an amazing woman, an anointed woman, and so, so gifted. That's going to do it for this week. Bye-bye, everybody.
4: Jesus, Jesus,
5: yeah, yeah, yeah.
6: Come, Jesus,
7: come. Where do our laws come from? Are they simply made up by people?
8: Or is there a deeper moral code that guides humanity?
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10: Why should we have confidence that this phenomenon is something we should actually look seriously at and consider the ramifications of?
11: He just spelled for me to tell you, Jesus said you're supposed to train pastors and ministers on how to understand what's happening. I went home that night and I was praying and I thought, Lord, was that really you? Right after that, his mother emailed me and said, he wants you to know, yes, it was. There was one day, first person who came in the room said, spiritual warfare is very intense today. The room is filled with angels. Every speller that came in said the same thing. Lots of angels here today. How many? Too many to count. The last one who came in walked in the room, sat down, and went like this, like looking all around the room. Every speller I've met, when asked to describe Jesus, initially says he looks like love. There's a kind of purity to the way they see things. So it could be a time in human history where God is using unlikely human vessels to broaden the message to humanity. The spellers are always talking about Jesus. They are, as a group of people, fixated on Jesus. They're all saying, we have to get ready, Jesus is coming quickly. And toward the end of the session, Josiah said to Cody, you should join us on the hill tonight. And Cody answered, it's so hard to go there and return to my body with its chains. And a few spellers have said to me, there's a lot of great teaching in heaven. Jesus teaches us and prepares us to intercede for people. We're praying for people in the world. I've had numerous spellers say, God raised you up to be a voice for us to let people know what we're going through.
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10: Welcome back to Heaven Meets Earth, the show where we talk about pretty much all the amazing things that God is doing today. And I'm still blown away from part one of this. I'm Ryan Bethay, and with me is my co-host, Abby Robertson. Abby, is your head spinning from part
12: one? I am just so excited. We are back with our highly anticipated part two of our interview with Joe and Franco. First, I will just say, if you didn't hear part one, I would hit pause now and go listen just so you're not coming in totally cold. But for those who did hear, we are interviewing Joe about his incredible work with non-speaking autistic spellers and the supernatural things they are revealing, messages that they say Jesus is putting on their hearts and sharing with him. So the first episode, we sort of set the scene, how Joe got into this, what's happening, how they're learning to spell. And in part two, now we're going to talk about what happens when they meet Jesus, how they say that they see angels. I mean, just extra special messages that they're sharing that they say are from heaven. So I'm excited. How about you?
10: I'm always excited. Joe, now as a recovering lawyer, I'm sure you won't mind me asking some of the tough questions here. Counselor. So I drew the straw who could be the resident like skeptic on the show. And I got to admit, like, you know, when I heard some of this, I go, this sounds bonkers, right? This is wild. And then if you do a quick
11: I'm glad you put it so subtly.
10: Yes. And then if you Google search this, and as we know, Google being the ultimate arbitrator of truth, as well as ChatGPT, it says, oh yeah, a lot of this is pseudoscience. This is not credible. This is not peer reviewed. This can't be happening. As a lawyer, I know you bring a real critical eye to this, but why should we have confidence in the reports and the cases that you're sharing that this phenomenon is not just, you know, hooey, that it's something we should actually look seriously at and consider the ramifications of?
11: Yeah, no, that's a great question. I actually spent a lot of time on that journey and went to a good deal of depth in the book about that. When the spellers first started talking about angels and some of them heaven and all that, and I saw additional accounts, I'll be honest, I was skeptical. And kind of looking back on it now, it felt like there were two main questions. One was, were they really seeing what they said they were seeing? Did they really believe what they were seeing? And if they thought they were seeing something, were they distorting it in some way, or did they have a motive to exaggerate it or something like that? The science behind it gets better and better. And, you know, they facilitated communication initially holding the arm. Nobody holds arms now. So example, and I put this in the appendix, a number of the studies and summaries of the study. I could have made the appendix half the book with studies, but trust me, it's out there. Example, a persistent criticism. Oh, well, if somebody's holding a board, as the hand goes out, you're sliding the board to get to the right letter. I've seen hundreds and hundreds of spelling sessions. Never happens. So many hours of video, if anybody cared. But the University of Virginia again said, okay, let's check this. Let's do an experiment with a number of spellers. We'll track eye movement and hand. And let's see, does the eye go to the letter first before the finger goes to the letter? If it does, then that would show it's a voluntary decision. Mm-hmm. And sure enough, everybody, every test, the eye movement is always to the letter first, and then the hand goes to that letter. And the study said, look, clearly, this is nobody's moving a board this is clearly the individual. So that kind of thing helps on some of the technical questions. But going back to the larger question of, are they seeing things correctly? I kicked in again to trial lawyer mode and I thought about cross-examining, not literally cross-examining them, but looking at their words as if I were cross-examining for credibility. Okay, I want you to think here now, my cousin Vinny, all right?
10: Great film.
11: Which you have to watch on TV because of the language.
10: Also
11: okay.
10: True.
11: Remember Vinny cross-examining, people. What were you doing? I was making grits, right? Were those instant grits? No self-respecting Southerner has instant grits, is that right? Well, how is it? It takes the rest of the grit-eating world 20 minutes to make. Okay. That witness was convinced he'd seen something, but there was way more time, or the woman who couldn't identify the number of fingers. Sometimes we think we've seen something, but we haven't. Could that be part of it? First part of my diving into this was, what's autism about? People with autism are among the most honest people you'll meet. There's a lot of studies about that. And they actually have difficulty lying. There's some studies that go as far as saying they can't lie, and that doesn't seem to be the truth. But what everybody seems to agree on is they can't perpetuate or keep building on a lie. Now, when you meet someone with autism, some of the things that happen are there's not eye contact, there's repeating words, there's repetitive motions, those kinds of things happen. The nature of those symptoms when the autism is to a significant degree actually makes it harder for people to lie. Let's say I want to lie to you, Ryan, right? I want you to buy my old car. It's a clunker, and I'm trying to convince you of something. As I'm trying to sell you my car, my brain is making dozens of split-second calculations. I'm thinking of everything I've read about you, what you like. Are you skeptical? How do you approach things? I'm checking for cues, nonverbal cues. Are your eyebrows going up or down? Are you smiling? And as I'm trying to think of the way I'm going to word what I'm saying to make you more likely to believe me when I tell you the car is, it was only driven by my grandmother, on weekends or something. People with a significant level of autism lack the ability to pick up subtle social cues that make somebody an effective liar. And, there are even studies that call them morally innocent. So I thought, okay, well, that may be true, but maybe there's a motive to lie. So I went through, what are the reasons that people would typically lie? Well, if you heard somebody make a claim and you found out they were a convicted perjurer multiple times and they stood to gain money from what they said, you'd be skeptical, to put it politely, right? Are finances something that people with, autism, spectrum disorder are going to think about? A person who has that non-speaking level of autism doesn't even connect finances to their life. If they're getting assets, most often they're held in a special needs trust of some sort. There's a trustee who takes care of them. They may lack the ability to sign a contract unless God intervenes, and they're never going to write a check or apply for a credit card. Money is remarkably not a motive. What about attention? Well, that's a tougher one. Might somebody lie because, oh, that's going to bring me attention? I'll get noticed. The nature of autism is that people in the spectrum don't want attention. Attention, generally speaking, is unwelcome. They often like to be alone to recharge. They want to avoid loud noises, stimulation of their senses to an uncomfortable degree. I've monitored autism boards where they're discussing, what its life is like for them. I remember one discussion about birthdays. I hate birthdays. Me too. It's my birthday. I hide in the closet. I don't want anybody noticing me. Yeah, me too. It reminds me of when I was a kid and I got made fun of. They don't like attention. And so, you just go subject by subject. I won't belabor it. The traditional reasons you might expect somebody to lie are amazingly absent. They become the most truthful people as a class that you can imagine. But what really put it over the top for me, if you think of traditional Christian apologetics, what makes the Gospels authentic is the perspectives, the willingness of the people to give their accounts and believe in faith, knowing they were not going to gain anything from it, right? They were going to suffer kind of what Lee Strobel went through as the skeptic, in the case for Christ. When you apply that type of test again, you see that they're remarkably honest and they tell the same stories the same days. I've seen days where they'll go in to see their spelling facilitator, who always has an angel, by the way. Demons hate spelling, and she always has an angel. And there are days that they'll come in and they'll say, independently, there are four angels here today. They don't own cell phones. Mm-hmm. They don't text. They don't call each other. They'll not only see the same things on the same day, they'll reinforce messages the other way. They might not even be in the same location. I was spelling with somebody one time online who said to me, toward the end of a session, there were a few people on, said something, and his mother said, Joe, he just spelled for me to tell you, Jesus said you're supposed to train pastors and ministers on how to understand what's happening. My first thought was, I've been around this a while. I never heard Jesus said, right? Mm-hmm. Thus says the Lord or the Holy Spirit. It threw me. And I went home that night and I was praying. And I thought, Lord, was that really you? I know they all see you. I've never heard that before. Right after that, his mother emailed me and said, he wants you to know, yes, it was. So those kinds of things are happening where they're seeing the same things, they're telling the same stories, mm-hmm. they're reinforcing it. And then you finally realize, there was one day the first person who came in the room said, spiritual warfare is very intense today. The room is filled with angels. Every speller that came in said the same thing. Lots of angels here today. How many? Too many to count. The last one who came in walked in the room, sat down, and went like this, like looking all around the room. So the fact that they reinforce the stories, they see the same things, and they're always biblical. And this is another mark of authenticity for me, and that is they will frequently say with questions, I'm not allowed to talk about that. You need to pray and trust Jesus and read your Bible. And I mentioned that in the first one. They keep pointing to a relationship with Jesus and not your coming to them. Or a number of times they've said to me, Jesus comforts me. I have sweet discussions with him where I've asked, can you talk about your conversation with Jesus? And they'll say something like, I'd rather keep that between me and Jesus.
1: Similar to how we assess history is two independent sources arrive at the same conclusion. The case is that's happening here, independent folks arriving at the same conclusion with no knowledge and exposure to each other, et cetera.
11: Absolutely.
1: Are all these individuals, I could also see a skeptic saying, are we only analyzing this communication of people who are Christians? Are they raised in Christian homes? Is there any sort of projection that could be happening, from the parents? Because it sounds like a lot of these, I don't know if these are folks from church, but they have a framework to say, oh yeah, there's an angel. I'm curious if there's case studies of folks who describe, I saw this like being, et cetera. And the Christian might go, oh, clearly I know what you're seeing, but they don't have because I could see people saying, oh, well, they have Christian parents. Is this being picked up in the house? And this is, like you mentioned, absorbing information, like for language.
11: You ask such good questions. Where did you go to law school?
1: I think in another life, God said, do you want to be a lawyer? And I said, no.
11: I anticipated that, very objection. The kids are in churches and people are talking about Jesus, so they're picking it up and then their imagination works. A lot of these stories come from, come from churches where they never talk about angels or demons.
1: Like non-charismatic.
11: Non-charismatic, right. And more than that, I've talked to a good number of parents who say, we were not churchgoers. I was raised, whatever, Presbyterian, and we've gone back to church because my son or daughter keeps talking about this, saying you need to get to church. So even if they happen to be Christian, they were not being fed those concepts. Mm-hmm. You know, Elsa, who I affectionately call my granddaughter, her parents started going back to church. Her dad, and I mentioned this in the, you know, the book, her dad, John, came to see me, and he said, Joe, I just can't deny this. Elsa sees these things. I see it. I'm so amazed. And I had the great privilege of leading him to Christ right there in the office. And then he started texting me saying, Joe, Elsa keeps warning me you're going to slip on ice and and hurt your hip badly. Please, Dad, be careful, be careful. Now, Phoenix, we don't see a lot of ice, all right?
1: Yeah.
11: He was on a trip a little after that to somewhere in the Midwest, and he texted me from an emergency room, you're not going to believe this. I was going back to my hotel. There was black ice. I slipped and fell and fractured my hip, and they're putting in hardware today. She's been warning me about this for a month. Those stories keep coming. Or, you know, another one that comes to mind, when I was writing the book, I sent an earlier version to Cody's mom, and the family was on vacation, and they were sitting in a hotel room. The mom was poring through the book, you know, it's riveting and all that. Cody's sitting off in a corner somewhere, and suddenly he says, Elisha, Elisha. She thinks, that's interesting. Why would he say Elisha? You know, who knows? And back to the book, and the next paragraph was, I'm writing about, do people see angels? Talk about the experience of Elisha and his servant outside the, in or outside, I forget, of the city of Dothan. You know, don't worry, there's more with us than with them. Lord, open his eyes. And the servant's able to see a hillside filled with, you know, chariots of fire, angels, and all of that. That was the very next thing. So the next spelling session with Cody, we asked him, why did you say Elisha? Jesus told me you were reading about Elisha and people seeing angels, and I wanted you to know that I really do see angels. Mm. It even connects things earlier in life. When Cody was a little boy, before anybody knew any of this, before spelling, Glory, his mom, Glory's mother was dying, Cody's grandmother. Mm-hmm. She put the boys in another room, and she was there at the very end of life. She watched her mother's breathing grow shallower and shallower. And at one point, the mother stopped breathing. And her mother had been a strong Christian, and she knew her mother had passed. And she's looking at the body, and you know how it is in those moments. You're processing all the emotions. Cody suddenly came walking into the room, all excited, jumping up and down. And he was able to get a few words out, and he kept saying, bye-bye, Grandma. See you in heaven. See you in heaven. Bye, Grandma. At the time, Matt and Glory tucked that story away. What could that be? In a spelling session, I said, let's ask him. So do you remember when Grandma died? Of course, he knows the date. He's got a memory for dates. What did you see? I saw Grandma's spirit leave. Jesus came and welcomed her. Mom, she was so happy. You were sad because you couldn't see it. But Grandma is so happy, and you'll see her again in heaven. So all these little pieces, you know, that explain even past things through their lives happen too.
0: So when they tell you about the angels, have they ever described what the angels look like?
11: Yeah, they don't always see angels the same way. Mm-hmm. Most of them see light. They describe brilliant light. And they say angels are brighter when they're fighting for us. A couple of them have described loads of angels nearby. And when we ask, do those angels go and fight? A common answer is yes. If we pray and ask Jesus for help with them, he'll send them. Now, that's interesting because some people think we can command angels or something. I don't have a set theology on that. I would tend to think not. I would tend to think they respond because we ask the Lord for help. And but God has the authority to order them, and that's what they describe. So angels are bright. Some have wings. Some don't. Some are average size. Most are large. Some are very large. They are fearsome looking, but occasionally they just appear to some of them as light, and other times they'll see features and even a face where they might say, is it a male face, a female face? Common answer, hard to tell. Doesn't really look like either.
0: Yeah.
1: Wow.
0: Well, Joe, these stories are so encouraging and just exactly what we were looking to share when we started this podcast. And there's so much more we're going to ask you right after this word from our wonderful sponsor, CBN. Many of you know I have three children, and I am always looking for ways to teach them about the Bible throughout the week. That's why I love Superbook. It's screen time that we can all agree on. 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Millions of children around the world are learning about the Bible and praying to accept Jesus into their hearts thanks to Superbook. And you can be a part of that. If you donate to support Superbook for just $10, you can share the gospel with children 490 times. 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
2: We also had members who fought in the war to fight for the cause of liberty.
5: Making sure that army is staffed and supplied. He's able to identify British intelligence agents and send that information on to Washington. After they've served in the army, they look forward to a government which gives to bigotry no sanction, to persecution no assistance.
17: Washington's words are powerful because they express an idea of a world that's different from the one everybody grew up in.
23: This ideal of religious freedom is going to be part of the government, but is it really meant for everyone?
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1: In one of your interviews, I found it really fascinating. You said that many of the individuals will describe their encounters with God or Jesus, and they'll describe them more as emotions rather than as like people. It was like, oh, I met Jesus and it looked like love.
11: Yeah.
1: I'm like, what is that? I mean, that's fascinating to me. Is that how they typically describe Jesus? And
11: yes. Every speller I've met when asked to describe Jesus initially says, some variation of, he looks like love. He's the love of God for us. His love is overpowering. He's the Father's love. The first answer is always about love because there's a kind of purity to the way they see things. If, you know, I asked you for a description of someone, you might say such and such a height, or he's got a beard or whatever. They go to the essence of who Jesus is, which again correlates very strongly with the near-death experiences. Mm-hmm. People are overwhelmed with the love. Another correlation point is Jesus' eyes. They say his eyes radiate love, that when his eyes set on you, you see and feel complete acceptance, love. There's no condemnation for the things that you've done wrong. It's an overpowering sense of God's love. If you ask beyond, can you tell me what he looked like physically? They'll tell you. They'll describe him. Average height, olive skin, dark beard. They all say he has holes in his hands and holes in his feet.
0: That perfectly aligns with what John Burke described in his research doing near-death experiences, that description of Jesus and that overpowering sense of love. I have a two-part question, but the first is, have you ever met a speller that hasn't talked about Jesus or angels or brought in faith components?
11: Yeah, but a lot of times it's because they're not comfortable talking. They don't think they'll be believed. Mm-hmm. But the great majority whom I've met absolutely talk about him. It's cute. They send me books and things. I brought one to read, one young speller's account of seeing Jesus. And there's good. Again, there's got to be hundreds of these. You read more books, you go on more websites, you hear more stories, and the stories are the same everywhere. I think this is the first time someone's kind of pulled them together. Mm-hmm. You know, Josiah's fire got some attention, but was that a one and done? Katie Asher's Book of Heaven got some attention. You get references here and there. I think we haven't, maybe there was just a time that that God was waiting to be speaking to the world in unusual ways. I see overlap with the sudden rise of interest in the NDEs and the descriptions that Muslims have, and even Hindus now, who see Jesus in dreams and visions and try to describe him. So it could be a time in human history where God is using unlikely, you know, vessels, human vessels, to broaden the message to humanity. And again, with the overlap, it just may be that God is pouring out his spirit in an unbelieving world to give more people a chance to hear and come to faith.
0: So the second part of the question I wanted to ask you is, when I listen to the episodes on the telepathy tapes, and I know that was not a faith-based podcast, and you have said that they sort of took a lot of what you shared about the spiritual aspect out of this, but what really stood out to me is you will hear, they'll have nat pops of cameramen say, do I have to believe in God now? Like from after their interviews and what they've just heard. And it's interesting that they hit on faith. And,
11: yeah.
0: And they basically asked one of the spellers, they were asking about what God, who are they seeing? Who are they talking to? And they asked the speller, is it one God for one religion, or is it based something along the lines of, you know, one being with multiple names? And the speller responded, multiple names. And I'm thinking in my head, you know, Jesus Christ, the Holy Spirit, God the Father. But how do you, I don't know if you heard that part or just how you would address that.
11: So I listened to the whole series. Mm-hmm. I had trouble processing that as well. And again, you know, the podcast creator described it as people tend to see God in their own tradition or background. I think maybe the better way to say it is people tend to interpret what they're seeing from their background. And that's where I think John Burke's book is helpful when he talks about near-death experiences in other cultures with other religious beliefs. So I think it's more that. And they'll sometimes tend to ascribe it to a God who's a sort of just a force in the universe, just something holding everything together. Boy, the spellers are not that way. The spellers are always talking about Jesus. Can I read you something? This is from a book I spelled with a young man named Jeff. And people keep sending me books with more of these accounts.
0: Wow.
11: So it's adding to my storehouse. And I love this. Just look at that. He signed it for me.
0: Aww.
11: To Pastor Joe. This is Angelo. Here's part of his story. Jesus was a friend to me when I had no friends. He shined the light of freedom in my life, but it was my choice to choose freedom and allow the light in. Jesus died for all of humanity. That's pretty clear, right? He died to wipe the slate clean for our souls. He came to restore our hearts, minds, and bodies. My heart was filled with self-hatred, resentment, and anger. Through Jesus' love and sacrifice, my heart and mind were restored. It all began when God opened heaven's doors for me. Angels of heaven have visited me in my sleep since I was 3 years old. We hear that a lot. They've seen angels since they were children. I was brought into the heavenly realm and shown the Lion of Judah. He would walk in green pastures with me and pour his love into me. So sometimes you'll find these stories. I was filled with hatred. I was angry. I was this. I was that. And then suddenly they're talking about, then I met Jesus. And when you talk about Jesus, they get so excited. They want you to understand who he is. They are, as a group of people, fixated on Jesus.
0: And you've mentioned, tell us, what do they say about Jesus right now?
11: Wow. Okay. I've asked many of them to describe Jesus. And I mentioned earlier, they'll say he looks like love. He radiates the love of God. Beyond that, there seems to be a kind of a sweet intimacy that they don't like to talk about too much. They're all saying, you hear it all the time, we have to get ready. Jesus is coming quickly. Now, in fairness, right, in the end of Revelation, said, you know, behold, I come quickly. And, you know, people keep saying, and Peter warns about this in 2 Peter, all right, where's the promise of his coming? We keep saying that. It's interesting that the Greek that's translated quickly can have one of two meanings. One meaning is quickly, like I'll be over, you know, in a few minutes. The second meaning is a process that once it starts, unfolds quickly. I personally think that that's what Jesus intended. He uses the example of birth pangs to talk about his coming. So if you think of the process of birth, right? Relative to the pregnancy, the birth pangs, the contractions, are a relatively short part of the pregnancy. But once it happens, you know, my wife is was a high-risk obstetrical NP, so I used to hear the talk all the time. Once the water breaks or the contractions start, get in the car, you know, drive through red lights, you get a free pass. Get there, the baby's coming. I think that there could be a sense of, in the end of the age, when Jesus talks about things like in Matthew chapter 24, Luke 21, the Olivet Discourse, there's the talk about the destruction of Jerusalem, but parts of it project out. You know, there'll be wars and rumors of war, nation, ethnos, nation against nation, kingdom, basileia, groups of nations against kingdom, earthquakes, famines, and all of these things. There may be a sense of an awareness of the season, and I say that because we all know we don't know the day or the hour, and people continually fall into errors from that. You think we would have learned it, and I think I've lived through probably at least 20 of them, well-publicized, somebody naming the time. But Jesus does say things like, when Jerusalem will be trodden underfoot until the time of the Gentiles is complete or finished. That happened in 1967 when Israel took control of Jerusalem. There are other things Jesus talks about. When you see these things begin to come to pass, lift up your head. You know that your redemption is drawing near. And so are there maybe broader signs? We want to be aware. I think other generations have felt like they saw signs. You study history, you know, the year 1000, Europe closed down. It was a big, round, scary number. It must mean that Jesus is coming. Mm-hmm. People didn't plant seeds and things. There have been a lot of times in history that's happened. But there may be a sense of something happening. Again, there's this commonality of Jesus maybe reaching groups of people whom we have overlooked. So if Jesus is speaking to Muslims, probably the most closed nations in the earth, right? And even, again, Hindus. And there are Hindu states that are, you know, that pass anti-conversion laws. You can convert to Hinduism, but you cannot convert from Hinduism to something like Christianity. Why is God reaching people in dreams and visions? Is something happening in the world that maybe we're getting a heightened sensitivity? And the common theme of it to me is the love of God. I feel like this is something that's on my heart to keep talking about. All of them talk about this overwhelming presence of God's love. It's so powerful. It's so pervasive. And, you know, we look, what was the great commandment in the Old Testament? The Shema, right? Love the Lord your God with all your heart. Love your neighbor as yourself. Jesus says, New Testament, a new command I give you, that you love one another as I've loved you. And 1 John, you know, 4:7-8 goes further. Beloved, love, let's love one another. Love is of God. Everyone who loves is born of God and knows God. The one who does not love does not know God, because God is love. Not that he's capable of love or he understands it, but in his very nature and being, he is love. And they're all saying that's the overwhelming thing. Jesus' eyes just pierce you with love and understanding. And they just don't want to stop talking about Jesus and what he says, but they are saying, be ready, he's coming quickly.
0: It sounds like some of these spellers are also getting a taste of heaven. Tell us about the hill and what it is and what you've learned about it and just this extraordinary place that they seem to go.
11: Yeah, and it keeps changing. It's I spelled with a young man just last week who had

body with its chains. I was in the room with Cody's parents, and we all went like this. So the next spelling session, we asked Cody, what's the hill? Can you tell us about that? And he said, it's a place we're able to go. It seems to happen at night. I don't know if they're sleeping or awake or whatever, but I've struggled with ways to describe it. I'm going to call it something like a suburb of heaven. Some of them talk about meadow areas. The hills are beautiful. They're covered with grass. Flowers are very important. And there seems to be an awareness that the city is over there. Some of them describe they can see the walls of the city. And so when Cody mentioned that to us, and we asked, can you describe it? He said, ask, and he gave the name of the woman spelling with him. She's been there. We all looked at her and said, and I literally saw the color drain out of her face. Her eyes teared up. She said, about 10 years ago, I had a dream or a vision, whatever it was so vivid. There was a hillside. It had grass, and Jesus was sitting on it, and I could see him, his face. And she said, it was so overwhelming. I was so choked up with emotion that I didn't know what to say. And I said, can you describe it other ways? And she said, I don't know. I was so riveted on Jesus's face and his eyes. They were so piercing me with his perfect love that I almost couldn't think of anything else. Cody then spelled out to her, you saw children there. Those children all had autism. And she went, that's right. There were children all over the hill. Usually they'll say that there's thousands, but some have told me there's no limit to a number. It's a different dimension. A speller came in the next day, and he was asking me questions about incense, because he smells incense in heaven, and a few other things. And we went through some of that. I talk about the incense and smelling in the book as well. The end of it, I said, Matthew, can you tell me about the hill? And he answered me, ask the same spelling facilitator. She's been there. Details have finally come out about the hill. A few spellers said something like, there's a code. There are things we're not allowed to say. Isn't that interesting? All the spellers focus on the flowers on the hill. They all say the flowers are very important. And one speller was willing to give me more detail. And she said the flowers radiate light and energy. And she said something like, the light is the light of creation. And she said something, and I wish I could get more information. I'm going to try to revisit it. She said something about flowers correspond to people, and that intercession is made. And by the way, the flowers have beautiful colors, colors we would know from Earth, and colors we've not seen here. Again, similar to the NDE descriptions of colors in heaven. And a few spellers have said to me, there's a lot of great teaching in heaven. Jesus teaches us and prepares us to intercede for people. We're praying for people in the world. Now, this to me is the fullness of the picture, right? God uses the foolish things of the world to confound the wise. You know, Paul says in 2 Corinthians 12, he had a thorn in the flesh. He prayed three times for it to be removed. God's answer was, my grace is sufficient for you. My power is made perfect in weakness. And so we find these verses that are so intriguing. What is that supposed to mean? You know, why does Jesus teach in, Matthew 18:10, don't despise one of these little ones. I tell you, their angels behold the face of my Father in heaven. We get clues about these things. I think that God wants us to change the way we see disabilities. I think it's time for churches to step up the game. I've talked to way too many parents who say to me, we don't go to a church. Why not? We went, our son, our daughter yells, and they say, you know, please don't come here. You know, if you can't control the kid.
That's

0: It's unacceptable. Our special needs ministry started because Cody's dad, Matt, went to the elders, and he was one of the first elders, and he said, "You only see me or my wife on any given week. Why? One of us has to stay home with Cody." And everybody looked and said, "That's totally unacceptable. You both come and you bring him." And there's something incredibly precious about that. We don't think of it as a disruption. We think of it as somebody, we want God's heart for that person. And so we started a special needs ministry with one woman who had a heart for it and Cody. No budget, no room. And I tell people now, I've gotten this advice, don't think of starting programs. Meet the needs. That's why we set up the nonprofit Hidden Gifts Ministry. Get to the families in crisis. The divorce rates are very high for families where you don't get intervention and you help them. You want to address the family dynamics. And Matt and Gloria, they have such a gift for this because they've walked through it. Mm-hmm. And the other transformation for me, I had to repent of my early view of autism. And I discounted what people said. And this didn't really occur to me till later. By discounting what they said, I was discounting them as people, image bearers of God. I didn't realize the error that I had slipped into. Mm-hmm. And repentance is the right word. We hear repentance, you know, some people have a wrong concept. Oh, you sinner, repent. You know, the Greek word for repentance, metanoia, means think differently. You get hints of that even in the Latin, repentance, pense, to think. You know, the pense is the thoughts of Blaise Pascal. If you're pensive, you're thoughtful. The what the word suggests is see and think differently, and then let your actions flow from your new perspective. We make the mistake of looking at the actions, oh, I did this thing, I won't do that thing anymore. We want to get there. But we want it to be because we're so overwhelmed by the love of God and his graciousness and his accepting us in our sinful state that it breaks our hearts to disappoint him. Don't you know, old man Paul says, it's the goodness of God that leads us to repentance. And we even get those hints, you know, in Romans 8, where Paul talks about the love of God. What's his prayer? The man who saw the third heaven wants us to get the dimensions which are indescribable. And that's what motivated him. I think the transformation for us is going to be, it's going to start with, yes, they're image bearers of God. Yes, let's love them and meet them where they are. Let's make them part of the community. And then suddenly God in his divine ways, his enigmatic ways, flips the script. I'm meeting spellers who talk like Old Testament prophets. They've had words of knowledge for me. There were times after a session, I'm in tears. I did a session for a women's group called the Momco. It was their annual MomCon, and two spellers came with me and spelled for the people in the session. And during the session, one of the spellers, Elsa, kept walking up front, smiling. A couple of times, she touched my face. The other speller tried to spell, fell on the floor, and was thrashing. They were not disruptions. They were perfectly timed and happening in God's incredible plan. I wanted people to see when Elsa spelled for the room, it was profound. It was about the love of God and people needing to understand that. Mm. I was able to just go up to her afterward and say, Elsa, thank you so much for doing that. And she wandered around the room and picked things up and all of those things. And I embraced that. I leaned into it. It was not a distraction. I've got to get through my notes. It was wonderful. And when a young man named Zahari, who was adopted from a Bulgarian orphanage with a lot of trauma, when he fell to the ground and started thrashing and couldn't control his body, his spelling is profound. I said to everybody, see, now you understand what parents go through. That's why we have to be in parents' lives.
1: Before I forget, with the hill, which is so mind-boggling, is that is the assumption that it's some sort of liminal space potentially, like between heaven and this earth? Is it, you know, or is it based on the accounts, you think it's actually a part of heaven and they're getting visibility into it?
0: I lean toward that. I talked with an author of a few NDE books, and he said he thought of the hill, he had read up on it, as kind of the second heaven. I said, I don't think so. I think of the second heaven more as the atmosphere, a place where spellers see maybe spiritual warfare up close. Mm-hmm. I think it's something like, and this is a not a great way to put it, but a suburb of heaven. Because on the hill, you find all the things that you would associate with heaven. The vegetation praises God. If you're quiet, the rocks will cry out.
1: All creation.
0: The heavenly worship is prominent. It's riveting. And there are attributes that seem very heaven-like. So it's not the city, but the city is not far away. And it seems like some of them are describing this a very large area. Again, commonality with the NDEs. There are fields. I mean, in some accounts, the adjacent parts are larger than all the land on the earth combined. And yet that's not a problem because they have a kind of a telescopic vision that happens that the NDEs say we can see all things at the same time and all of this detail. The fact that Jesus is there, there's angels, there's all this worship, and they're interceding for people on the earth, I feel like it's an outskirt of heaven.
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6: 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Now you want me to plan an entire war in 2 days?
7: Yes?
8: People were very motivated, but to say that there was no fear is telling a lie.
9: You're scared until the first shot. The minute the first shot is being fired, you're bent on completing your mission.
10: If we break through those walls now, the whole world will stand on its head.
11: To be right here, Mota, and not to go in,
12: history will never forgive you.
13: Are you going crazy? You'll set the whole Middle East on fire.
14: Well, we're going to close this incredible interview with our closing tradition here that we'll tell you about in a second. But before, after we kind of give you, just show you what's in these envelopes, I want to tease, if you're willing to sit with us for 10 more minutes, just a bonus clip for our listeners about what you would recommend churches do who want to really just rethink how they're doing ministry.
0: Happy to do it.
14: Okay. So if on this podcast at the very end, we always pray over our guests and we write down the prayers in an envelope, which we seal before the show.
1: It's like the Academy Awards, but spiritual awards.
0: Okay,
1: right?
0: Yeah.
1: And the nominee for most faithful servant, right?
14: And we just ask the Lord to just put anything that he wants us to share on.
0: Wow. Yeah. Yeah.
14: You.
1: Sometimes it's an image, sometimes a haiku, sometimes a check. Unfortunately, it's never been a check. It's
0: actually just- I'd be disappointed if it was.
1: Oh, yeah.
14: So I will kick it off and I will just say, as I prayed for you First, I just got this sense of divine protection over you and the spirit of truth. And that as your book comes out, just to go forth in holy confidence. I just felt this impression from the Holy Spirit that your prior work as a lawyer was just a stepping stone and training ground to give you a unique skill set for what God really wants to use you for. And that is being this mouthpiece. And I just felt like this sense from the Lord that you are perfectly positioned to be their advocate and to share their stories.
0: Wow. And I've heard that almost the same words from others. So thank you. That's very meaningful. Do I get to keep
14: you,
0: that?
14: Of course, yes.
1: Okay. You do. I got an image of a menorah, of the temple menorah. I learned there's actually two types of menorahs, and I didn't realize that. And I saw you lighting just candles, and I felt like the Lord was saying, you are lighting candles that will never go out. Mm. And you are to continue lighting candles. And it was the temple menorah, because I think it's seven. And I saw you just very meticulously lighting each one. And each one was like broadening more and more the vision of the temple of the Lord. And so based on what you shared today, I feel like you are illuminating something and just highlighting how exceedingly abundantly big God is. Mm. And to keep doing it. So keep lighting that menorah and point people towards the temple of God.
0: It's been a wild journey. The doors open faster than I can get through them. So. Yeah.
14: Sure. I just feel like the floodgates are opening with all of this. And I feel like the church is, the world is about to, is already seeing things that are just incredible.
0: So, thank you.
1: Let's hold up this book and get a plug here. It's for, so, available for pre-order, right?
14: Decoding Cody. It comes out November 4th. So if you're listening to this before November 4th, you can pre-order it now or after. Go on, get a copy if you want to hear more. I just, all of this is so incredible to me. And it has been such a pleasure having you on the podcast.
0: Thank you both and for the platform you provide for people to get God's word out. You're really doing what you do so well. And you're a lot of fun to be with.
14: Well, thank you.
1: Thank you.
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1: See you on the hill.
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1: Hopefully.
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21: Thank you so much for joining us for CBN News Watch. I'm Ephraim Graham. Ahead today, President Donald Trump saying this is Iran's last chance to make a deal before decapitation. But Iran denies more talks are underway and launches more drones against U.S. bases in Kuwait. And questions about a ceasefire in Gaza and the disarmament of Hamas, as Israel says it will not hold its fire because of the threat from the terrorist group. We're going to bring you the story from Jerusalem. An estimated 60,000 people from Morocco flooded into an area in Spain last week, drawing global attention. We're going to bring you a look at what was behind that flood of migrants and its impact on the rest of Europe. And an uplifting story about how a single yes by a couple in Eastern Europe led to the birth of five ministries as they acted on the talent God gave them. All those stories and more right now on CBN Newswatch.
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21: It is Tuesday, August 4th, 2026. We're going to begin this half hour in the Middle East amid questions about a ceasefire in Gaza and a denial by Iran that it's holding more talks with the United States as Iran launched an overnight attack on a U.S. military base in Kuwait. CBN Middle East correspondent Julie Stahl has the story, reporting now from Jerusalem.
3: Iran reportedly launched at least three drones at a U.S. military base in Kuwait early Tuesday. Iranian officials insist they will not accept a U.S.-backed plan to create an alternate shipping corridor through the strait.
22: We will by no means allow the second corridor in the Strait of Hormuz. We won't allow the second corridor to open. Even if they deploy warships, we will target them.
3: President Trump said Iran requested the talks to avoid a massive U.S. strike. Later on Truth Social, he accused Iran's leaders of being unbelievably duplicitous.
23: Iran did not want to be hit. And they said, we want to talk. We want to talk about the strait, but more importantly, from my standpoint, we want to talk about the denuclearization of Iran. Because this is what it's all about. This is why I'm doing this.
3: The president said the talks will proceed in two stages. First, reopen the Strait of Hormuz to normal shipping. Second, negotiate the complete denuclearization of Iran.
23: The denuclearization of Iran has to happen. Has to happen. And that'll be the second phase.
3: In Gaza, where there appeared to be disagreement between Trump's Board of Peace and Israeli Prime Minister Benjamin Netanyahu, the latest statement described the meeting between them as constructive. The goal is clear and is not in question: the complete decommissioning of weapons in the Strip and the transition away from rule by the gun to civilian governance. According to media reports, Netanyahu told a Board of Peace official that Israel won't hold its fire in Gaza and will not withdraw to the yellow line due to the threat posed by Hamas. At a recent conference, Rabbi Tuli Weiss, founder of Israel 365, told CBN News he believes Israel will only win if it holds on to the land God gave the Jewish people in the Bible.
24: The path to victory is to continue to strengthen our military, to be able to support our soldiers. We absolutely need to hold on to every inch that God gave to us of Judea and Samaria, even Gaza, even Gaza.
3: Julie Stahl, CBN News, Jerusalem.
21: For more on these developments right now, I want to check in with CBN News Middle East Bureau Chief Chris Mitchell, who's joining us from Jerusalem. So, Chris, let's talk about Gaza. Israeli Prime Minister Netanyahu says Israel will not hold its fire. So Israel clearly does not accept the idea that there is a ceasefire in Gaza. Why not?
25: Well, simply, Ephraim, because they don't trust Hamas, and they want a complete disarmament of Hamas before they actually pull out of any part of Gaza. As Julie said in her report a couple of days ago, Prime Minister Netanyahu met with the Director General of the Peace Council. That's the council overseeing the Gaza Strip and presumably, you know, the transformation of the Gaza Strip. They clarified what the next step is going to be, which would be the complete dismantling of all the weapons in the Strip, and only then there would be a transition from a regime based on the armed force to a civilian government. And they say that the IDF's withdrawal beyond the yellow line, which is established at a ceasefire many months ago, will only take place once the disarmament is completed. And supposedly what Hamas committed to the mediators, but this applies to light weapons, heavy weapons, as well as tunnels. So bottom line, Ephraim, Israel doesn't trust Hamas, and they want to see this disarmament before any pullout of IDF forces.
21: We heard from a rabbi in the story who said that Israel must hold on to the land that God gave it. Is that a widespread view there in Israel?
25: I would say, Ephraim, it's a growing view in Israel, and more Israelis want to see Israel hold on to its biblical patrimony and biblical heartland, and even some Jews who were evicted out of Gaza in 2005, more than 20 years ago. And I remember there were about 9,000 Jews who had lived in Gaza for decades. And many of those people, they wouldn't want to return to Gaza. They want to revive those communities that were destroyed, presumably for peace. But we know from October 7th that was anything but. And so we visited recently the opening of a visitor center. This in a place called Har Baka, an organization called Hayuvel, and the Israel guys. And their view is that this is, whether you call it Judea and Samaria, the West Bank, it's the biblical heartland, not the West Bank. And there are other Israelis that want to see stop the growing communities in Judea and Samaria. So it's going to be an issue in the upcoming election later this year, whether or not to hold on to this land in Judea and Samaria and even Gaza.
4: All right, let's turn now to Iran. Israel was reportedly going to take part in President Trump's major strike on Iran. That's the one that was called off over the weekend. Two questions for you. Is Israel still ready to join the war if necessary? And probably more importantly, is it ready to face more missile strikes from Iran?
25: I think they're not only ready but eager to join the battle if necessary, and also they're willing to face those missile strikes. They want to finish their job, Ephraim. In fact, in Tel Aviv, there's actually banners on one of the main highways in Tel Aviv saying, President Trump, finish the job. Many feel this is really a historic opportunity to topple the Islamic regime that has, you know, an existential threat to not only to Israel, but a danger to many of its neighbors there in the Gulf. In terms of facing the missile strikes, if it led to a regime change, I think most Israelis would feel a risk is worth it. Thankfully, Israel has probably the best missile defense in the world, and they have well-established emergency procedures. So if missiles or drones are launched, people are going to get an alarm on their cell phones, and they know what to do. They're very... very practiced in this from last year and this year. And so I think they're very vigilant about what may happen.
4: We're hearing two reports. One says that talks are underway from the U.S., saying, but Iran on the other side says it is not happening. What is the view in Israel that any more negotiations could go anywhere?
25: Well, the Israelis don't have much faith in these negotiations, whether or not the U.S. says they're going on and Iran says they're not. You know, they watched this sort of movie before. They believe Iran is only using the talks to buy time. They judge Iran not by its promises, but by its actions. And they don't believe the core ideology or the theology of the regime has changed. So they're don't putting in a lot of trust in these negotiations.
4: All right, before we let you go, what's ahead today on Jerusalem Dateline?
25: Well, an update on the situation about the talks, as we've been discussing. Also, we have an interview with a former Mossad operative. He's established a group called the Eighth Front. He says there's been seven kinetic battles in Israel or with Israel since October 7th. Now, the Eighth Front is a decisive battle for the hearts and minds about Israel and also building partnerships between Jews and Christians. Julie Stahl interviewed a lady named Rachel Lester about her new book, Digital Warrior. And it's about her time as a IDF spokesperson and where they helped produce videos documenting October 7th attacks by Hamas. And a unique story about a driving course, what to do during a terror attack. A bit different when you might have in the U.S. Having defensive driving education.
4: All right, our CBN News Middle East Bureau Chief Chris Mitchell, we thank you always for your time. I want to remind you at home that you can see the latest on Jerusalem Dateline on the CBN News app. It's also available on YouTube. Coming up, it was a story that shocked millions as some 60,000 migrants from Morocco flooded into Spain last week. We're going to hear what may have been behind it and the potential impact on Europe. We've got that story when we come back with more of CBN Newswatch.
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21: The Spanish North African enclave of Ceuta is trying to return to normal after an estimated 60,000 migrants from neighboring Morocco stormed across the border last week. Most of those Moroccans have returned home, although some are still hiding in the hills. At least 72 migrants died in the rush on the border, including some who drowned and others who were killed in a stampede. We now know more about why it happened. CBN News senior correspondent Dale Hurd joins us for more. Dale, so what have you learned about what caused this?
9: Yeah, good morning, Ephraim. I was tempted to check the Guinness Book of Records for the world's largest flash mob. I did not, but that's got to compete with that. How could this have happened? Well, we now know that smuggling networks were running ads in Morocco saying the border would be open. There was stuff on Facebook, online coordination, show up at this point, at this date. And there's disagreement over this, but there are reports that the guards waved people through and even said, welcome to Spain. Some Moroccans have even blamed Israel, which is kind of funny and kind of tragic. But the reason they are is because Spain has become such an opponent of Israel and has taken the side of Hamas in this conflict in Gaza. So that's been interesting. Morocco is a tightly run constitutional monarchy led by a king, which is unpopular with Muslims. And they might have actually thought they could get a better deal as far as their freedom of worship in Spain, which also tells you a lot.
21: How much did Spain's recent normalization of hundreds of thousands of Muslim migrants already inside the country play a part in this, you think?
9: I think a lot, and almost anyone with a brain views that as a really reckless decision to normalize 500,000 migrants already in the country. Social media also paints, in the third world, also paints Europe as a kind of promised land, a place where migrants are welcome, welfare never runs out, and prosperity is there. And there's also propaganda in the Islamic world that Ceuta should belong to Morocco, even though Morocco, as I said, is Muslim. Some believe Spain might be a better place to go to.
21: How does this impact the rest of Europe?
9: You know, the EU is only like three decades old in its current form. And this, I think, will be seen as one of the major events in EU history. It's just been so shocking. And I think the other nations are worried that now these people that want to come to Europe have a how-to video. You just swamp the border with tens of thousands of military-aged men, and the border can't handle it. I think also because of the whole Schengen zone that is the EU territory, once you enter Spain, you're supposed to be able to walk all the way through the EU without a passport. They've had to end that because of stuff like this, and now they've already put in border checks in France. But these young men are thinking, we'll walk to Germany. That's what they're thinking when they enter Spain.
4: Wow. All right. Our senior correspondent, Dale Hurd, we thank you so much for your insight today. Appreciate it.
9: Sure.
4: Still ahead, a positive and uplifting story, Christian story. We're going to show you how a single yes has grown into five ministries, dozens of jobs, and countless lives touched. We've got the story for you right after this, right here on CBN NewsWatch.

0: Did you say 12 o'clock? Okay. 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
7: Across Eastern Europe, young people are leaving their homes, searching for opportunity, stability, and hope. In a small village outside Moldova's capital, one young couple chose to stay. CBN's George Thomas shows us how their decision transformed an entire community.
8: As the sun rises over the quiet village of Svetli, the smell of fresh coffee and delicious pastries drifts past aging Soviet-era buildings. Inside the facility, Denise and Luba are already hard at work. Luba's voice quivering as she recounts the journey it took for them to get to this point.
9: I don't want to boast that we're doing something big, but God has taught us to go and share the gospel. We want to share it and, through various projects, demonstrate God's mercy and love.
8: 15 years ago, this young couple reached a crossroads.
10: We were ordinary Christians, the kind of people who simply understood that you're supposed to go to church on Sundays, listen to whatever is being preached, have someone tell you something interesting, and feel comfortable sitting through that Sunday service.
8: Newly married and full of dreams. However, those dreams felt far away in a village marked by poverty and unemployment. Like so many others here, they made preparations to leave Moldova.
10: We had opportunities to leave. We were invited to move to the States. We also had the option to go to Turkey with very good conditions.
8: At the time, Svetli was shrinking, worn down, forgotten, and losing its young people year after year. Then came one special weekend.
11: Denise and Luba's lives changed dramatically 15 years ago when they met Alex Belev, who heads up Mission Eurasia's School Without Walls initiative here in Moldova.
10: What set them apart was their deep thirst to understand how to carry out ministry, how to raise new disciples, how to serve wherever God sent them.
8: School Without Walls brought ministry training straight to the village. No classrooms, no campus, just faith in action.
10: We are here to raise new generations of church leaders so that ministry does not stop here and now, but continues over time across generations.
8: Training focused on biblical wisdom, servant leadership, and practical ministry. That weekend, Denise and Luba say God gave them a new vision.
10: We realize that we can be useful right where we are, that we can do something, not just be ordinary people, of which there are plenty around.
8: Instead of leaving, They stayed and began to build.
2: This is the highest kind of hospitality, you know, for the first-time guest.
8: With support from Mission Eurasia, Dennis and Luba opened a bakery. Then added a cafe to help sustain the work. And every day, along with warm bread and coffee, they quietly gave free food to the elderly and the poor.
10: We have the opportunity to talk with them, share a little about God, and plant a seed that we believe may one day bear fruit.
8: Today, the cafe employs other young people who once had planned to leave, like 22-year-old Maria Gamrani.
9: I had lived in Ukraine, Russia, and Poland, convinced there were no opportunities for me in Svetli. When I returned, it was only meant to be for a short while. Then I heard about the coffee shop and decided to stay.
10: Seeing the fruit of the ministry of these young leaders, those to whom we gave a start, igniting a spark of desire and passion for ministry and mission, it fills my heart with overwhelming joy.
8: Next came a bike repair shop for kids, workers, and families unable to afford a new bicycle. Used bikes are refurbished, repaired, and put back into service. Alexander Stolkov oversees the shop.
10: I see how Denis pours his soul into this day and night, and Luba as well, on weekends and weekdays alike. They devote an extraordinary amount of time to their ministry.
8: And the vision didn't stop there. As new opportunities appeared, Dennis and Luba saw another challenge, transportation. Mainly due to old cars, costly repairs, and families with no options. So they opened a car shop and asked Luba's father, a lifelong mechanic, to run it.
10: I wanted to join them because they are my kids. I've been a mechanic since 1979, so we help with whatever we can.
8: The heart of their mission effort beats strongest inside one small building, the Children's Center. Each afternoon, dozens of children stream in for homework help, food, games, and to hear about Jesus.
10: We work with children from difficult families, those left without parents, raised by a single parent, or by elderly grandparents who can't manage their upbringing, education, and development on their own.
8: What began as a single yes to God has now grown into five ministries, dozens of jobs, and countless lives touched. Alex Belev says the impact reaches far beyond Svetli.
10: They didn't just make life in Svetli better through the bakery, the cafe, the motorcycle workshop, the car shop, and the school for children. They created a missionary community that raises up other disciples who go on mission wherever there is need.
8: In a place many had written off, Dennis and Luba chose to stay and believe.
10: God gave us this opportunity. We received the training, we learned the skills, and we decided it would be wrong to bury this talent, to keep it to ourselves. And so that one day, when we meet our God, we can say to Him, "Yes, I did not bury the talent. I used it. I acted on it."
8: George Thomas, CBN News, Svetli, Moldova.
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18: We also had members who fought in the war to fight for the cause of liberty.
20: Making sure that Army is staffed and supplied. He's able to identify British intelligence agents and send that information on to Washington. After they've served in the Army, they look forward to a government which gives to bigotry no sanction, to persecution no assistance.
21: Washington's words are powerful because they express an idea of a world that's different from the one everybody grew up in.
22: This ideal of religious freedom is going to be part of the government, but is it really meant for everyone?
20: Is this going to be a place where you can be free to say what you want about God

0: Time now for your Tuesday Tweetable. This is a message I pray blesses you and encourage you to post, tag, tweet, and share it with others. A racing mind is not a renewed mind. Stop. Silence the noise around you, whatever it is, and fix your focus on the God who is bigger than any care, concern, or circumstance that has your mind racing. Be not conformed to this world, but be transformed by the renewing of your mind. And again, I say, a racing mind is not a renewed mind. That will do it for this edition of CBN News. Remember, you can always find more of our programs on the CBN News channel. You can find them there anytime as well as online. That address is cbnnews.com. We'd love to know what you think about the stories you've seen here today or any day. 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And of course, you can reach out and touch us on Facebook, Instagram, and X. We'll see you back here tomorrow. Goodbye. God bless. Thank you for watching.
1: I got into a serious relationship, but his family was like involved in Santeria. They would do like Ouija boards and like, I mean, everything that you can think of, like occult, like they were in it. And I feel like something just like sit on me. Like I was like shaking, crying. I just called out to Jesus. From that moment, I felt like God took it and was like, I'm gonna heal you.
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8: The following program is sponsored by CBN. Today, a neuroscientist who was also a patient, his battle with a brain tumor, and the medical miracle that saved his life. Dr. Joss Brown reveals the scientific evidence behind healing prayers and 15 years of addiction.
9: Drunk out of my mind, high out of my mind on marijuana.
8: Washed away in a moment.
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10: Well, welcome to the 700 Club. Once again, Iran launched an attack on a U.S. military base, this time in Kuwait. Israeli media reports the IRG launched at least three drones during the strike.
11: Meanwhile, President Trump says negotiations are underway, and this is Iran's last chance to make a deal. Iran has still not confirmed it's engaged in talks. CBN's Middle East correspondent Julie Stahl has more.
12: Iran reportedly launched at least three drones at a U.S. military base in Kuwait early Tuesday. Iranian officials insist they will not accept a U.S.-backed plan to create an alternate shipping corridor through the strait.
13: We will by no means allow the second corridor in the Strait of Hormuz. We won't allow the second corridor to open. Even if they deploy warships, we will target them.
12: President Trump said Iran requested the talks to avoid a massive U.S. strike. Later on Truth Social, he accused Iran's leaders of being unbelievably duplicitous.
14: Iran did not want to be hit. And they said, we want to talk. We want to talk about the strait, but more importantly, from my standpoint, we want to talk about the denuclearization of Iran, because it's what it's all about. This is why I'm doing this.
12: The president said the talks will proceed in two stages. First, reopen the Strait of Hormuz to normal shipping. Second, negotiate the complete denuclearization of Iran.
14: The denuclearization of Iran has to happen, and that'll be the second phase.
12: in Gaza, where there appeared to be disagreement between Trump's Board of Peace and Israeli Prime Minister Benjamin Netanyahu, the latest statement described the meeting between them as constructive. The goal is clear and is not in question: the complete decommissioning of weapons in the Strip and the transition away from rule by the gun to civilian governance. According to media reports, Netanyahu told a Board of Peace official that Israel won't hold its fire in Gaza and will not withdraw to the yellow line due to the threat posed by Hamas. At a recent conference, Rabbi Tuli Weiss, founder of Israel 365, told CBN News he believes Israel will only win if it holds on to the land God gave the Jewish people in the Bible.
15: The path to victory is to continue to strengthen our military, to be able to support our soldiers. We absolutely need to hold on to every inch that God gave to us of Judea and Samaria, even Gaza, even Gaza.
12: Julie Stahl, CBN News, Jerusalem.
10: Well, it's about time we recognize that the leadership of Iran has continually lied. And whether it was their nuclear ambition or what they did to the inspectors or how they hid their true goals or what they were absolutely doing behind the scenes and under mountains, and they were absolutely trying to develop a nuclear weapon. Let's believe that truth and not believe that there's any quest on their part for peace. Their ideology requires them to do this. It requires them to conquer Jerusalem. It requires them to conquer the United States. That's why again and again they say Israel is the little Satan and we are the great Satan. That has been their ideology now for 47 years. It's about time American leadership believed it. Well, here at home, voters are heading to the polls for primary elections in five states today. In Michigan, the Democrats are facing a critical test of the party's direction. Charlene Aaron has the story.
16: All eyes are on the Democrat primary for the U.S. Senate in Michigan. Four-term U.S. Congresswoman Haley Stevens, backed by the Democratic establishment, is facing off against progressive Abdul El-Sayed. Recent polling shows Sayed with a slight advantage. He's been endorsed by Alexandria Ocasio-Cortez and Vermont Senator Bernie Sanders.
17: It has now become an election of national significance, and it is an election of historical significance.
18: Someone might have to ask the senator who's campaigning for my opponent where he was. I'm here to solve problems for the people of Michigan.
16: The contest is seen as the latest indication of the growing strength of Democratic socialists in the Democratic Party. El-Sayed says he is not a Democratic socialist, but he has spoken at their events and is backed by supporters of the Democratic Socialists of America Party. Analysts say a win for him would be viewed as a victory for the movement. Democratic Socialist candidates are making gains in the party this year, winning primary victories in New York, Colorado, and Illinois. The DSA party platform includes making radical changes to the U.S. Constitution, including abolishing the U.S. Senate, abolishing the Electoral College, and having Congress elect the president and Supreme Court. They're also making revolutionary economic proposals, attracting the criticism of longtime liberal HBO host and comedian Bill Maher.
19: One of the new soon-to-be Democratic congresspeople, Darlizia Chevalier, supports seizing all properties from landlords and said, seize the means of production. Mamdani has said the end goal is seizing the means of production. I think they want to seize the means of production. Now, maybe you missed that in school or missed school altogether, but that's communism. That's communism, which we tried, and it doesn't work.
16: Popular progressive streamer Hassan Piker, a growing force in the party's left wing, has helped fundraise for socialist candidates and has been accused of anti-American and anti-Semitic statements. In 2019, he said America deserved 9/11. He later walked this statement back.
19: Hassan Piker thinks communism is so groovy. He laments the fall of the two of the most murderous regimes in history, the Soviet Union and Chairman Mao's China.
16: The rise of the far-left Democrats threatens to split the party. Prominent Democratic strategist James Carville says he's ready to leave over the issue.
20: I am not going to be in the same party with Hassan Piker. I can tell you that right now. If he becomes a force in the Democratic Party, I'm out of here. I have no intention of ever being in the same political party with that guy.
16: Charlene Aaron, CBN News.
10: Well, the divisions couldn't be clearer. And for Democrats in America, they're facing a very critical test. Bernie Sanders had a surprising showing all the way back in 2016 as he's running against Hillary Clinton for the nomination. And it was absolutely stunning how many votes he obtained. And here we are 10 years later, and he's back at it very earnestly trying to promote a socialist agenda. He hasn't been quiet about it. He is absolutely a socialist. Here's some other things the Democratic Socialists of America stand for. They want to defund the police. We've all heard that in the protests. That's nothing new, but they're absolutely saying, yes, we still need to do that. But on top of that, they want to abolish prisons. They want to abolish borders. I can't imagine a society that you've got to be kidding me. You're serious. You really do want that. So in addition to no U.S. Senate, no republic anymore, this Congress that elects everything, so there aren't balances, there aren't checks and balances anymore, Congress gets to decide the Supreme Court, Congress gets to decide the president, all of these things. And again, you just have to be kidding me. And then when they start taking, personal property, that you have no property rights, the state owns everything. Well, we've been there. The world has been there. But they're saying it's the greatest opportunity for socialism since 1920. Now, wrap your head around that one and go back into that history of what happened with the communist revolution in Russia, how that turned into the Soviet Union, all of the problems of Stalin, and the New York Times, of all newspapers in the world, was claiming this economic miracle in Russia and how everything was just so wonderful. And they were doing it in the 1930s as Stalin was systematically exterminating people. Let's wake up to this. If you're a Democrat, please go out and vote today. The party, the future. I never thought I'd see socialism, communism get this far in election cycles and actually have elected politicians who are now in office. I never thought I would see Democrats ally with terror groups. That's another thing the Democratic Socialists believe. They fully back Hamas in Gaza. They fully back what happened on October 7th. They think Israel is a colonial state and has no right to exist. That alliance between radical Islam and terrorism and Democrat socialists is absolutely chilling to me. So please vote and vote today. Terry?
11: Well, still ahead.

0: boys and girls all over the world are being abused and tortured.
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6: Well, fighting two fronts in a war, Israel is engaged in a global campaign now to strengthen its economy. A former cabinet minister is leading the effort to sell government bonds.
7: Despite the long conflict in Gaza since October 7th and numerous strikes by Iran, the Israeli economy is still strong. It's expected to grow better than the U.S. this year, reaching nearly 3.5% to 4%. 2026 marks another milestone for Israel, the 75th anniversary of Israel Bonds, founded in 1951 to raise money for Israel's economic development. Since then, global sales have topped $57 billion, helping areas like the country's important technology sector. Still, the bonds have run into some opposition in the U.S. Groups supporting the boycott, divestment, and sanctions movement against Israel have pressured states and other organizations to sell their bonds. Three states have sold their bonds, but maintain they are not divesting from Israel, just carrying out a normal rebalancing of their investments. Israel bonds have been flourishing in recent years, with nearly $8 billion in sales since October 7th. Dani Nave, a former cabinet minister and member of the Knesset, has been working to build sales momentum since he was appointed to lead the Development Corporation for Israel Bonds in December of 2021.
6: Well, Dani Nave, the president, CEO of Israel Bonds, is with us now from New York. And Dani, welcome back to the 700 Club. It's an honor to have you with us.
8: Thank you for having me.
6: I've got to start with the memory of your mother. She passed away. She was 101 years old and a Holocaust survivor. May her memory be a blessing to her. But how did her life shape you and shape your service to Israel?
8: Well, first, thank you so much for mentioning her. As you mentioned, she was a Holocaust survivor. She survived Bergen-Belsen in a concentration camp. While she lost her entire family at Auschwitz-Birkenau, after the war, she was alone in the world. And she rebuilt her life in the land of Israel. She raised a wonderful family. She carried forward with the resilience and faith. And I believe it's right to say that my mother's story is a powerful reminder why the state of Israel matters. Israel represents the determination that the Jewish people would never again be without a home and the ability to defend themselves. And on a personal note, I can say that my mother is a driving force that pushes me forward, especially facing these extreme anti-Semitic and anti-Israel groups, unlike nothing we have seen since the darkest days of the Holocaust. The young girl, the Bergen-Belsen survivor, my mother, is before my eyes every day.
6: Well, it's just amazing to me that here we are. The generations before us vowed never again. And here we are in our generation, our time. And it seems to be all around us. I've never seen this level of anti-Semitism. I'm absolutely shocked at the level of political discourse, both here in the United States and in Europe, where it's absolutely emboldening people to attack Israelis. I just saw there was an attack.

0: against an Israeli tourist in the Philippines, of all places. It's incredible to me, the worldwide spread. It has to be discouraging that you're seeing it, you know, once again. How do you respond to that, just spiritually, emotionally? How do you stay strong?
1: Well, I stay strong in the belief that our mission is so important. And thank you so much for your support and your endorsement, because our mission is really to make sure, in the face of the anti-Semitic, the Islamic fundamentalist groups and their supporters here in the United States, our mission is to make sure that they would fail for the future of all of us, not only for the future of the Jewish people, not only for the future of Israel, but for the future of America. And this is what makes me stronger. You know, as I mentioned before, the story of my mother, what she went through during those terrible days, I can tell you that during so many years, my mother kept silence. She refused to talk about the Holocaust and what she went through during those days, till October 7th. When she saw what happened on that day, the atrocities that were committed by Hamas and their supporters here in the States, she started to talk about what she went through, the atrocities, the terrible things that she went through during those terrible days and darkest days of the Holocaust. And it's, again, a reminder for all of us why it's so important to secure Israel, to strengthen Israel, to make sure that it would never happen again.
0: Well, let's talk about ways, and very practical ways, that people can support Israel and help rebuild Israel. I know in the Gaza envelope, it was sort of the breadbasket of Israel. Fruits, vegetables were all grown there, and all of that needs to be rebuilt in the aftermath of the war. So this is the 75th anniversary. It's quite a milestone for Israeli bonds. What can Christians do to help and help rebuild Israel from this war and strengthen Israel at this time?
1: Christians can unite their faith with actions. And as you mentioned, it started 75 years ago. At that time, it was a bold idea that people would support the newborn, very fragile country by investing in it. And in 75 years, $57 billion worldwide later, the concept remained the same. You can build a bond with Israel by buying Israel bonds, by being part of Israel's economy resilience. And again, for Christians, they can unite their faith with actions by investing in Israel bonds.
0: Let me just add that there's never been a default. There's never been a missed interest payment. It's incredibly secure in that 75-year history. What's the current interest rate that people can enjoy if they buy a bond?
1: Well, it depends on the maturities, and the bonds are being priced, like most of the bonds are being priced twice a month. So it depends whether you are looking at 2 years maturities. We have like 2 or 3, 5 years and more maturities. So you can go today on israelbonds.com. If you don't have an account, you can open an account. If you have an account already, you can review our rates. You can see what is the best bond for you. And I can promise you that you can get a strong and steady return for your investments. It's not a donation. It's an investment in the state of Israel. It's an important segment in Israel's financial infrastructure and Israel economy resilience. So you get a strong and steady return, and at the same time, you support the state of Israel and its people, especially at this important time of need.
0: We're seeing boycott, divestment. All of those activists are now pushing states, university endowments, big organizations to divest from Israel bonds. How serious is that, and how should Israel supporters respond?
1: Well, first, let's speak about who are these groups. So these are extreme anti-Semitic, anti-Israel groups. They try to strong-arm investments officials to cave in to their demand and divest from Israel. And I can tell you that they have failed. And the $8 billion that we have mentioned before that we have raised since October 7th is the best evidence of their failure. And if you ask yourself, what is the best response for these Islamic fundamentalist group supporters here in the United States of America, what is the best response for these people? I will tell you the best response. If they call for divestment, let's double down on our investment. Let's increase our support for the state of Israel.
0: The Christian community has obviously become a strong partner for Israel. Why does that support matter now, and how can Christians around the world play such a vital role in Israel's future?
1: First, I would like you to know that the people of Israel highly appreciate this partnership. I highly respect that partnership that goes along many, many years. And it's so important for Christians that to add for their advocacy for Israel some actions. And people can ask themselves, and I'm sure that many do ask themselves, what can they do more? And how they can help Israel in addition to advocacy, in any what is the best way for them to exercise this support. And Israel Bonds is a great way to do that, because by investing in Israel Bonds, you support directly. It's the most direct, impactful way to support the people of Israel today. So again, I can just advise our viewers to go on israelbonds.com or to call our offices and to make an investment in Israel today and to be part of Israel's future, to be part of Israel's economy resilience.
0: Well, Danny, thank you for being with us. Thank you for standing strong. And we stand with you, and we'll always stand with you. It's our great joy to stand with Israel.
1: Thank you so much for your support.
0: All right. Well, if you want more information, you can go to israelbonds.com, or you can also go to cbnnews.com. 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Terry?
2: Well, up next, doctors gave this neuroscientist no hope when he was diagnosed with inoperable brain cancer. So he began praying for a miracle. See how his quest for healing took him on a journey around the globe. He's the author of Proving a Miracle, Unlocking the Power of Prayer to Heal. Dr. Joshua Braun joins us live when we come back.
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2: Only days before the birth of his first child, Joshua Braun was facing certain death. Yet more than 20 years later, he's still very much alive.
12: Joshua Braun is a PhD and a well-respected neuroscientist. He's also the chair of the Global Medical Research Institute, which reviews medical evidence about healing through prayer. In 2003, Joshua started praying for healing for himself. He suddenly learned he had an inoperable, cancerous brain tumor. After years of praying for a miracle, Joshua and his wife Candy received exactly that. The tumor slowly disappeared, which medically simply doesn't happen.
2: Not just alive, Joshua Brown is here with us now, and we welcome you to the 700 Club. It's great to have you today.
11: Oh, thanks, Terry. Glad to be here.
2: What a fascinating book, Proving a Miracle. This is not just your story, but the story of many people whose conditions you have studied over the years trying to understand all of this. But let's start with your story. It all began really with you had a seizure out of nowhere. What happened?
11: So my wife was 9 months pregnant with our first child, and I went to bed one night, and when I woke up the next morning, I wasn't in my bed. I was in an ambulance.
2: Oh, my goodness.
11: And I had no idea how I'd gotten there. It was the most disorienting thing of my life. And so they took me to the hospital and did some tests. My wife was in one end of the hospital giving birth to our first child, and I was in the other end of the hospital getting MRIs done on my head, which was ironic because I'm a neuroscientist who does brain scans on other people. And so here I was now the patient.
2: Wow. In that role as a scientist and someone who understood the process of all of that, they tell you you have an inoperable brain tumor. You knew from your own background, your work, your knowledge, what that meant. I mean, here you are, your first son is arriving, you're being told this is inoperable. What's going through your heart and your mind at that point?
11: Well, I was upset because I knew what it meant.
2: Yeah.
11: And I knew that I would most likely be dead and within a few years.
2: Wow. So you decided to pursue, you knew conventional medicine had very little to offer, so you decided to pursue prayer. Where did that come from?
11: Well, I'd grown up in a church, and it was a church that didn't really believe that miracles happened today. And I had some experiences at revivals, sort of seeing some claims that miracles happen, but I didn't really know whether they happened. Mm-hmm. And at that point, the question became very personal. It was, I need a miracle or I'm going to die. And so I thought, well, I have nothing to lose except maybe some time, but I'm willing to pay the price. I'm going to pursue God. I'm going to look for miracles, and I'm either going to get healed or I'm going to die trying.
2: One of the things that's so fascinating about your book is the research you're doing along the way while you're in your own condition of things like forgiveness, trauma, just anxiety, things that we all deal with to one degree or another. But in your quest for all of this, you and Candy take off around the world to research these things, and you go to Mozambique. And our audience here would be very familiar with Heidi Baker and Iris Ministries. And, you know, we hear stories from Heidi all the time of what God is doing over there, but you saw it firsthand. Talk about that experience.
11: So my wife and I are both academics. We're both professors. And when we heard these claims of miracles and started seeing miracles happen, I saw within a few months of when I was diagnosed, I saw blind people healed right in front of me. And that changes you. Even a neuroscientist, you know, I direct a neuroscience lab, that you can't watch that and not have it affect you. And so I began to ask, where's the evidence? I mean, if all these miracles are happening, there must be some kind of evidence, medical evidence, scientific evidence. So where is it? And so when we heard Heidi Baker talk, and she said for the last 2 years, every single deaf person we prayed with gets healed and most of the blind people get healed besides, we thought, well, let's just go and we'll take proper medical equipment and we'll follow her around and we'll see what we can learn by doing that. And so that led to us seeing a number of people with severe, we measured severe vision impairment, severe hearing impairment. And we also, and I personally measured dramatic improvements in those people after they were prayed for. And we published that in a proper peer-reviewed medical journal. This was in 2010.
2: What reaction did you get from that?
11: Well, some people liked it, some people didn't. but as a scientist, I make careful observations. I double check them. I ask hard questions, you know, could I have gotten something wrong? And then I present the evidence, and that's for everyone to see. Wow. And so that's exactly what we did.
2: You even saw some cases where people were diagnosed with the condition, not just not operable, not curable in any way, where the condition stayed, but their life was sort of returned to them. I don't know how else to put that.
11: Yeah, so in the book I wrote, I investigated a number of cases, and I have colleagues who have also investigated cases. And we ask, what happens in the body? What happens in the brain when people experience healing? What can neuroscience tell us about healing? And it turns out that some kinds of healing, like, you know, people always ask me about the placebo effect. Well, could it have been a placebo effect? And the answer is that, and I go into detail of this in my book, the answer is that yes, in some cases, a placebo effect can account for some of the healing that you observe, but not all of it. And so there are cases where medically it looks like the person still has the disease, but their symptoms are gone. So there was a case of someone with Parkinson's disease where the person was getting worse and worse for years, and it was confirmed with a dopamine transporter scan in the brain that the person had Parkinson's disease. Well, after dramatic prayer experience, she gets healed. She can move just fine.
2: Wow.
11: But when the doctors do the dopamine scan again, it shows that she still has Parkinson's.
2: Yeah.
11: And so it seems that, and we see this with a lot of miraculous healing cases where the medical tests will show that someone still has the disease, but their symptoms are gone. Yeah. In a way that's just very difficult to explain.
2: Truly, truly. Let's talk about your own situation, because mm-hmm. what happened with your tumor?
11: Yeah, so I began traveling all over the world looking for where I heard reports of miracles in the name of Jesus. And so I got prayed for a lot of times. I went back after 3 months and I said, you know, do another test. Let's see what God did. So they did another test and they said, it's as bad as ever. It's still there. And what do you do with that? And that's when I decided I had seen enough miracles to know that God did miracles.
2: Yeah.
11: And so I'm not going to give up. I'm either going to get healed or I'm going to die trying, but I will not give up. And so I kept going to more healing meetings. They did another MRI at 6 months after the diagnosis. It showed it wasn't growing. After a year, it still wasn't growing. And they did MRIs on me for 7 years. And after 7 years, the doctors looked at it and said, all we see is some scar tissue. So wow. Unless you have any more symptoms, we don't need to see you again. That was 23 years ago to the almost to the day.
2: There's so much in this book that unlocks how our bodies keep the score, mm-hmm. and how prayer, but also the things of life that happen, impact our bodies. When people read Proving a Miracle, what do you want the takeaway from that to be?
11: Well, I think there's kind of a disconnect where Christians will say, oh, I believe God heals, and scientists will say, well, that can't possibly be. And what I try to do in that book is to ask the hard questions. So you may have a friend, a loved one, an adult child who is asking hard questions. You know, well, why should I believe in miracles? Why should I believe that testimony? And so I take on those hard questions. I ask, so what about the placebo effect? Well, there's not just one placebo effect. There are multiple placebo effects. I explore them in my book. I explain them. And then I say, oh, so what can those account for? What kinds of healings can those account for? And it turns out a lot. It turns out that even apart from miracles, just believing in God and going to church, those are all good for your health. I'm not the only one who says that. But after I explore all of these possible explanations for miracles, I find that in the end, you still can't explain all of it. There are some things that just defy medical explanation when God does a miracle.
2: The mystery of God. Kind of presumptuous to think we should understand the way he functions. The book is amazing, so well written. Thank you for being with us today. Just want to mention to all of you, Dr. Joshua Brown's book is called Proving a Miracle, Unlocking the Power of Prayer to Heal, and it's available wherever books are sold. Great to have you with us today.
11: Thank you so much, Terry.
2: Gordon, over to you.
0: Well, still ahead, a worship leader who left the church for the bar scene. 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
17: Welcome back to the 700 Club for this CBN News Break. Police have arrested a suspect in the Spokane, Washington wildfires, and he's set to appear in court today. It's a 37-year-old man, and investigators say he started the Old Trails fire, just one of three blazes burning in that area. The fast-moving fires have destroyed 700 homes and businesses and forced more than 60,000 people to evacuate. The suspect is charged with arson in the first degree. The parasite infection gripping the nation has turned deadly. Two people in Michigan have now died after contracting cyclospora. Health officials say the victims had significant underlying health conditions that might have worsened after becoming sick. These are the first deaths in more than 18,000 cases reported in 45 states. An infectious disease specialist says most patients recover after outpatient treatment. The outbreak has been connected to lettuce in several states. Health experts say the number of cases is declining. Want to remind you, you can always get the latest from CBN News by going to our website. It's cbnnews.com. Gordon and Terry are back with more of today's 700 Club. It's coming up right after this.
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0: Sona thought she was losing her mind. Severe anxiety was making her sick, and nothing brought her any relief until she called CBN's Prayer Line.
16: Shortly after her marriage, Sona became sick. She not only became worse physically, but she also started to experience spiritual attacks.
19: I felt immense anxiety and restlessness. It seemed like I wouldn't be able to stand. My body would ache. I started to feel like I was going mad.
16: Desperate, her family sought intervention with spiritual healers.
19: I would give all the cash they asked for. They would also ask for sacrifices. Some asked for a goat, some asked for a rooster. My hope of ever getting better was shattered.
16: Sona lived this way for more than 20 years. Then one day, she connected with a Christian woman on the phone. The woman asked if she could pray for Sona.
19: So she prayed, and I slept peacefully the whole night. There was no anxiety, no restlessness.
16: During this time, she returned to her religious practices and fell ill again. Then, she discovered the CBN prayer line.
19: When I prayed with them, I felt relief. I felt peaceful and better. They told me about Jesus Christ, asking, "Do you believe?" I said, "Yes."
16: The prayer line agent encouraged her to watch CBN's daily Hindi show to understand more about faith in Jesus.
19: I learned God has loved us so much that He gave His life for us, endured so much suffering, wore a crown of thorns for us.
16: Sona became a regular viewer and also began attending a local church.
19: Lord Jesus Christ changed me, changed my husband too, and my sons as well.
16: Today, Sona is a Christian believer and is healed physically and spiritually, and her family has accepted Jesus too.
19: If Jesus Christ wasn't in our lives, we wouldn't all be saved. Lord Jesus has given us life. He has given us a new life. We have got deliverance, peace, and joy.
0: What a wonderful story, and the words of Jesus ringing true all around the world. I came that you might have life and have it more abundantly. If you're a member of the 700 Club, thank you. Because of your faithful giving through the years, we were able to have that wonderful prayer line, those wonderful programs, not from some faraway place or faraway time, but right in her country, in her voice, in her language. It's all made possible because people care enough to give to say, yes, let's finish the Great Commission. Let's do it. And let's do it in our generation. So many people are wondering, are we in the end times? Well, if we are, and I believe we are, if we are, then we need to do our utmost to finish what Jesus gave us to do, which is to preach the gospel to every language. Be a witness for Him in every tribe and every tongue. If you want to join with us in this, we need tens of thousands of people to say yes. It's a great task, but we serve a great God, and He wants to complete the Great Commission that He gave us. 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Terry?
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0: Well, David was a hardcore drinker. He was also a drug addict for 15 years. His liver and kidneys suffered damage along with his lungs. For years, David struggled to get sober. Then one day, he was instantly set free from his addictions, and his liver, his kidney, and his lungs were all healed.
1: To counterbalance the hangovers that I had almost every day, I would abuse Adderall to get me to a place where I could function. I was a functioning addict.
12: David Moore was a long way from where he started. He grew up immersed in the church with parents involved in the ministry, yet something was missing from his faith.
1: I didn't really, at the end of the day, have a very alive personal relationship with Jesus. I knew about God, but I never really got to the point in those days where I really knew the Lord for myself.
12: He joined the worship team and developed a love of performing. The attention warped his character, and pride filled his heart.
1: In those days leading worship, I allowed the ego to emerge in a place where I started to look for significance in that. And then as I got into my 20s, I got tempted with the party scene, and I started a band, and I left church, I quit serving there, and I started to follow after the praise of man, playing to packed bars where people were just throwing beer everywhere. In the moment, it seemed like that I was doing something that was significant. Slowly, I became more cold to the Lord.
12: He started drinking socially, and soon he was addicted to the buzz.
1: The temptation of the party quickly felt like I was in prison internally. As it progressed years later, it turned into just drinking alone. There were days that I would just be so drunk, I'd be crawling around in my house, weeping, really actually thinking, I don't want to be doing this. I would get high, I would get paranoid, I would be in my bed, gripped with fear and anxiety about my future or, you know, what was going to happen with me. Am I going to live like this my whole life?
12: Searching for hope, David would visit his parents' church.
1: Sometimes I was drunk going to church. Usually I was hungover, you know, on a Sunday morning. I would go to the late service. I would miss the worship. You know, worship requires some humility, some openness and vulnerability. I wasn't there yet. But I always wanted to hear the message because I longed for that relationship with Jesus. And there was something so comforting to hear his word. But I had this whole other lifestyle that I was managing that was totally contrary to God's plan for my life.
12: For 15 years, David struggled to find peace, only to give in to his addictions, almost overdosing at times. Every attempt to quit drugs and alcohol was unsuccessful.
1: Drunk out of my mind, high out of my mind on marijuana, weeping. Desperate. And that happened enough to where I recognized that the only way I can get free is if I make Jesus the Lord of my life. And I was terrified of that decision because it wasn't just raising my hand and going forward. I understood that making Jesus the Lord of my life really means every decision after that I have to weigh and consider, is Jesus the Lord of my life in this decision?
5: David realized his life was a wreck because of the choices he'd made. He needed to fully surrender to God. So, David poured out all his alcohol and threw out all his drugs. Then, he walked into his parents' church during a baptismal service.
21: All the Lord was wanting was my cooperation. And so I showed up at church, I humbled myself, and I got in the baptismal just so willing to serve God with all of my heart. And I went into the waters, I came out, and the love of God was all over me. I could sense the unconditional love of God was melting the chains that I had created in my life from poor decisions. But Jesus set me free from those things.
5: That day, he was miraculously set free from his addictions.
21: I had zero withdrawals. The Lord healed my mind. It was like the Lord healed my liver and my kidneys from the abuse. He healed my lungs from all the smoking I did in those years. I mean, it was truly a miracle. And I feel so blessed that the Lord did that for me.
5: Today, David has a life he never thought was possible, and he eagerly shares the joy that's found in Christ when you surrender to his love.
21: I'm not hitting the bottle or rolling a joint. I get to open my Bible. I get to fellowship with my wife. I get to hold my baby girl, and now we have a second child on the way, a baby boy. I'm in awe of the life that God has blessed me with today. I want to let you know that God's plan that he has for your life is so much bigger, so amazing that you could even ask, think, or imagine. To just allow the Lord to open up your heart and receive Jesus in your life, he will set you free.
0: He came to set captives free. That's his mission. He wants to release you from chains of addiction. He loves to do it because he loves you. He wants to give you a hope. He wants to give you a future. You see the light in David's eye. You see the joy in his face. Here he is. He's looking forward to life. Now, let me ask you a question. Are you asking yourself the same question that David asked? Am I going to live this way? That's a very profound question. Here's David in the middle of his addiction, in the middle of everything going wrong. He's actively saying, am I going to live this way? Now, if you've asked yourself this question, I want to let you know addiction will absolutely lie to you. It will tell you that you can feel better if you get high. It will lie to you. It will offer up some illusion that, you know, you can have a better time. You can continue chasing it. It will even lie to you, well, things will change when you hit a certain age or do a certain thing. No, it doesn't work that way. Addiction wants to wrap itself into every area of your life. It wants to take over every single thought you have. It wants to suggest things to you that you would never, ever do if you were in your right mind. Now, here's your question. Am I going to live this way? And Jesus has an answer. I will show you a much better way. And just like David, all he wants is for you to cooperate. He'll do the heavy lifting. He'll do the hard part. All he's looking for is some sign from you that you really do want to change. If you're sick and tired of being sick and tired, if you're sick of being hung over, all the devastation that addiction brings to your life, if you really do want to change, show Jesus that you just want to cooperate. Let today be your day. Just as David had his day, where you turn and you say, God, I can't do this. I can't do it on my own. But with you, I can do it. You can change me. You can change me from my innermost being. You can change my thought patterns. You can make me
3: new again. You can do all these things for me. You can heal my body. You can heal the devastation. You can do it. Here I am. Change me. If this is what you want, bow your head. Let's pray a very simple prayer. God will answer. Jesus will show up. When you seek him with all of your heart, then you'll find him. So let's pray and believe in what he's already promised to do. Jesus, say his name. Say it out loud. Jesus, I come to you. And Jesus, I need help. I can't do this. So I give myself to you. I commit to you. And I ask that you come in and that you forgive me of everything I've done wrong. But Jesus, what I really need is for you to change my heart and change my innermost being and change my thoughts and be with me and fill me with you and your Holy Spirit. So, Jesus, I commit to you. I look to you. And I ask for your salvation now. In Jesus' name. Father, for those who just prayed, I ask for a baptism in your love. I ask that you cancel every addiction, every chain, every thought pattern that is not of you. Renew their minds, Lord God. Change them from their innermost being. For I ask it in Jesus' name. Amen. If you want someone to stand with you in prayer, just call us. All you have to do is pick up the phone. 1-800-700-7000. 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It's called The New Day. Absolutely free. 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Just call us and say, I prayed with that guy. Here's a word from John. If we confess our sins, he is faithful and just and will forgive.
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25: This week on Christian World News, a Christian pastor recently freed from a Chinese prison is speaking out. Why Pastor Ezra Jin has mixed emotions. He's happy to be free, but sad for his brothers and sisters still behind bars. Plus, what do people believe about God, angels, and demons? The surprising revelations from a new survey. And we'll talk to CBN's Billy Halliwell about our special production on angels and demons. And an international uproar playing out in Europe. Swedish social services took these two sisters from their family. 3 years later, their parents are still fighting to get them back. Welcome to Christian World News. I'm Lori Johnson. A Christian pastor who was recently released from a Chinese prison has mixed emotions. While he's happy to be reunited with his family here in the United States, he's deeply burdened for his fellow Christians still in captivity.
26: 这么自由,
6: Here I am free in the United States with such a warm welcome, so I want to make a special appeal. Please do not forget the many others who are still detained.
7: Pastor Ezra Xin led one of China's most influential underground churches. Last year, authorities arrested him and 17 of his church leaders, along with Christian pastors from other churches, for refusing to align with the Chinese Communist government. 8 of Xin's church leaders remain in jail, along with many others.
6: Beyond the 8, many other outstanding pastors from Chinese churches are still in jail. I hope we can continue our efforts to gain their freedom. For those who can speak, speak. Those who can act, act. Those who can pray, pray.
7: Xin described his 9 difficult months in prison, where he lost 30 pounds and had no contact with the outside world. Thinking he might be in prison for 15 years, Xin was shocked when authorities suddenly released him in July. That's when he learned President Trump raised his case with Chinese leader Xi Jinping at a summit in May.
8: Every once in a while, something happens which renews your faith that perhaps there are people listening who can make a difference.
7: Monday, Senator Dick Durbin thanked the president for his efforts and encouraged him to continue pressuring the Chinese president on behalf of the remaining Christians who are in prison for their faith.
8: This would be a welcome move before President Xi's visit in September, as there is simply no reason to fear these people who've done nothing but otherwise exercise peaceful freedom of religion and expression.
9: We are grateful to President Donald Trump, Secretary of State Marco Rubio, and the U.S. officials whose diplomatic efforts helped secure Pastor Xin's release.
7: Pastor Bob Fu of the religious freedom group China Aid is also speaking out for those still unjustly imprisoned.
9: As scripture commands, we rejoice always, pray continuously, and give thanks in all circumstances, for this is God's will for you in Christ Jesus.
25: Ryan Brown is CEO of Open Doors USA. He joins us now for more on the persecution in China. Ryan, why did the Chinese Communist Party target Pastor Xin's church? Was it too big, too influential?
10: I think those are very much likely parts of why the Chinese government was coming down so hard. Pastor Xin's church at Zion Church is one of several unregistered, often referred to as house churches, but that can almost be a misleading label, because when we think of house churches, we might think of something very small, a small intimate gathering. But these were large churches, churches that had grown dramatically. The Chinese government has had this church in its sight. It had grown in 2018 to about 1,500 people were meeting as part of this house church. And the Chinese government looked to close down that campus that was meeting so that they could no longer meet in person. But, you know, by God's great design, you know, God will often use persecution to expand his church. And so this church dissipated into smaller gatherings, but also went online. And then when the COVID pandemic hit and much of the world went online, Zion Church just literally exploded. You know, no longer just being geographically rooted, it had actually spread its influence reach across China into many smaller communities and had grown in numbers dramatically as well. This was something that the Chinese government did not want. The Chinese government will often see Christianity as a threat to the rule of law, as a threat to the state. And so Zion Church and Pastor Xin, the founder, came under the sights of the Chinese government, under the communist state.
25: So the charges themselves against the church didn't really deal with their religious practices, right? What did the CCP charge the church with, and why?
10: Yeah, the charges actually evolved. You know, when the folks were initially taken into custody, there was a charge about you know, some recently released laws governing the dissemination of religious content online, and those were the initial charges that were brought against. The new laws that came out in 2025 wanted to ensure that the Chinese government had influence and control over all of that online dissemination of religious materials. And so when Zion Church was not looking to comply with that. Those arrests were made. Now, what happened is, the Communist Party began to investigate, they began to broaden the charges, in essence, ratcheted those charges up to even more severe charges, things that included fraud, characterizing things such as offerings as fraud, as an attempt to defraud people out of financial resources by disseminating information that was not true. They also look to characterize things such as like the simple registration. Sometimes, if you attend a Bible class, there might be a small fee or a seminary class associated with, printing materials or things along those lines. Those types of things were classified as business activities, and the church was, brought under fire because of those types of activities.
25: Mm-hmm. So the Open Doors USA website, your website, says China has an amazing 96.7 million Christians, so almost 100 million Christians. That's wonderful. But under these oppressive conditions, how has the church grown so large in a communist-controlled nation?
10: Yeah, what is so interesting is there has been great intentionality to snuff out the church. There's been great intentionality, in many of the regions. The state will make it very, very difficult, and at times even go so far as to prohibit children under the age of 18 of participating in religious services. But we all recognize that we have a God-shaped hole in our hearts and minds, and all of those efforts to deny those realities, to deny our need for God, in many cases, just serve to illuminate people's need for God. And many of these efforts to try to bring the church and to snuff it out have actually done the exact opposite. And by God's grace, by God's amazing spirit, he has allowed these things to bring growth, to illuminate people's needs and desire to have this type of community, to be in relationship with God himself.
25: Indeed. All right. Well, Ryan Brown of Open Doors USA, thanks so much for joining us.
10: Thank you.
25: Coming up, what do Americans believe about God, angels, demons, and more? We'll find out what a new survey says and hear from Billy Halliwell about CBN's special documentary on angels and demons.
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25: Welcome back to Christian World News. A study sheds new light on what Americans believe about angels, demons, and the supernatural. According to the American Bible Society, about two-thirds of Americans believe in supernatural beings. But the study shows they believe more in

0: who have had supernatural experiences. Take a look. With us now is CBN's Billy Hallowell. Wow, this is fascinating. What else can you tell us about the new survey?
1: So there's some other really interesting data. 48% of Americans, and this is really incredible, believe that they've had a miraculous answer to prayer. So that's almost half of the country. That's not just Christians saying that they've experienced a miracle. And 35% have either experienced or observed a miraculous healing. I mean, these are really fascinating numbers, and it shows that there's a deep belief, right? Even if there's a misunderstanding or not massive Christianity permeating everything, but there's a deep belief in something bigger.
0: So tell us about the production, the DVD, about angels and demons.
1: Okay, so Investigating the Supernatural, Angels and Demons, we went around the country telling these stories, you know, really looking to see, you know, as Christians, we know angels and demons are very real, but is this still happening today? Are people having these experiences? And so we traveled the country telling some really compelling stories.
0: Oh, what are some of the most amazing ones?
1: Okay, so Dr. Richard Gallagher is a psychiatrist, really fascinating, and he was brought in to the Catholic Church to basically vet stories to see, is this mental illness, is this spiritual illness? And so some of those stories that came out of that were absolutely incredible. And so what we were able to do is pull together the science, pull together the facts, and present it to people and give them a chance to say, hey, do I believe this? Do I not believe it? What do I think is going on here?
0: So we mentioned it's a DVD. I don't know, does anybody have a DVD player anymore? How else can people watch it?
1: You can stream it at cbn.com/supernatural.
0: Fantastic. So what are you working on for your next project?
1: Okay, so this is a trilogy, this Investigating the Supernatural, and the next one is on heaven and hell. And so it'll come out next year, and we're going to be looking at eternity. Are heaven and hell real? Near-death experiences, people who claim to have seen heaven, or there are some who claim to have seen hell. What does that look like? What data? Because we're all about data and stats and information and pulling the story together and really providing evidence that I think brings people to a place of belief.
0: So when you talk about angels and demons, how do you find these stories of people who say that they've had interactions with angels and demons?
1: Well, our director, Jared Anderson, is brilliant and spends a lot of time really vetting these stories because you don't just want to put any story out there. You want to really dig. And so there are lots of people who will claim to have had these experiences, but we really did a deep search and spent a lot of time looking at the facts. And so anything you see in this series, you know, has been deeply, deeply vetted. But it's a lot of work, you know, and Jared especially going in and looking for these stories and then, again, making sure they're ironclad stories. Mm-hmm. You know, I walked away from this saying, goodness, I don't know what else could have possibly happened here other than what these people are saying. And so that was kind of shocking to me in some of these cases.
0: And what I find especially interesting, and this was in the survey too, is people tend to believe the good rather than the bad. They believe in heaven, but not so much hell. They believe in angels, but not so much demons. And when you see these near-death experiences, you hear a lot of the good ones, but not the ones where people saw hell, right?
1: Right. Well, yeah, and you know what's interesting, you know, when you look at the numbers and the stats, look at movies. People, they believe more in the good than the bad, but they're intrigued by the bad. They go to all these horror movies that are not obviously Christian. They're coming from a different, very different perspective, but there's an intrigue there. And that makes me wonder why, if they don't believe in it, why is there such an intrigue? And I think one of the reasons is on the dark side of things, you hear a lot of stories of ghosts. And, you know, I don't believe that ghosts exist. I think you're dealing with angels or demons always. Mm-hmm. But you see that because people have a common experience there. Mm-hmm. So, yes, when it comes to the near-death experiences, we hear more about the heaven encounters than we do about the hell. But we will cover both of them in our next film.
0: Mm-hmm. And so tell us one more time, what's the name of the most recent production and how can people watch it?
1: Investigating the Supernatural, Angels and Demons. 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
0: Up next, two sisters taken from their parents 3 years ago by Swedish social services. 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
4: I don't know, I'm just in awe of God.
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6: 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People hate on college students, Gen Z, so much, saying there's no hope for Gen Z.
4: I think they've had everything the world has to offer, and they're done with it.
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0: There's so many people that don't know they're loved, that don't know that they can live free of anxiety, free of depression.
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7: Welcome back. An international showdown is brewing between Romania and Sweden. It involves two girls taken from their Christian family by Swedish social services. The Romanian government is ready to pressure Sweden over the case. Dale Hurd brings us the story.
8: This was the scene last Saturday in Bucharest, as thousands protested Sweden's refusal to return Sarah and Tiana Samson to their parents. The girls are Romanian citizens from a Christian family who lived as residents in Sweden. They were seized from their parents under false pretenses by Swedish social services 3.5 years ago. It's become a national news story in Romania and an important issue for the Romanian government. The girls were taken while at school after the couple's eldest daughter, Sarah, lied to school officials about being abused by her parents. She was angry they would not allow her to have a smartphone or wear makeup as a 10-year-old. Parents Daniel and Bianca Samson spoke to me from their native Romania after Bianca fled Sweden with their other 5 children when Swedish social services threatened to take them as well.
9: The daughter said those things to the school. The social service to both of them. And then, the other daughter that they took, she said, everything is a lie. My sister invented everything. And I was there when she blackmailed the parents. And Sarah, that started everything, confessed to her lies in a matter of days, and she never changed her story. But that was not enough because this institution finds searches for a reason to keep them captive.
8: Although prosecutors also found no evidence of abuse, the Swedish state refused to return the children. The girls have pleaded to be reunited with their parents. One has begun taking drugs, and both have attempted suicide multiple times.
10: Socialul mi-a distrus viața. Eu n-am cuvinte.
11: Just please take me home. I don't want to be here anymore.
9: And then they would come to me and my wife and tell us, your children said they don't want to see you anymore. And that was a lie because then we would meet the girls and they would say, Dad, we never said such a thing.
12: Ei au spus că voi nu mai vreți să ne vedeți.
13: Eu nu am spus aia.
14: N-am spus aia.
8: Did you say that one of your daughters has begun taking drugs?
9: Exactly. Sarah, while in their care for years now, she's been vaping and taking marijuana and other types of drugs.
13: Îmi iau viața de 7 ori și dacă întrebați de ce, e pentru că nu vedeam, I didn't see the point in life.
15: Dorești să te întorci acasă la părinți?
13: Da, 100%.
8: There have been reports Swedish social services intend to put the girls up for adoption. Rather than admit its mistake and return the Samson girls to their family, Sweden has dug in its heels. And what could have been just an unfortunate mistake has now turned into an international incident. The Romanian Senate has unanimously approved a declaration demanding the immediate return of the Samson girls. Romanian Senator and former Foreign Minister Titus Corlețean told us Sweden has not taken the demand seriously.
1: No reaction. It's a simulation of cooperation from Sweden. For 8 months, they didn't respond to a long list of questions and requirements of the Romanian government.
8: Even Swedish politicians have begun attacking the country's social services system. One recently accused social services of kidnapping children. Last month, a leader for the conservative Sweden Democrats was thrown out of the party for distributing leaflets that said, "Stop the social services from taking your children." Anders Carlson, who also had a daughter taken by social services, began the Parental Support Agency, a nonprofit initiative advocating for parents' rights. While Carlson told us many social workers are fair and professional, he says vulnerable children are sometimes placed in the hands of unqualified social workers and consultants, including individuals with questionable backgrounds, even criminal histories.
16: One guy in our case, he had a ton of different identities in his background.
17: And he's a social worker.
16: Yeah, he's a social worker. And was described by his friends as a notorious criminal. The problems are so severe that they doesn't fit into the Swedes' mental idea about what Sweden is and stands for.
8: In the Samson case, Swedish social services justified keeping the children by citing the family's regular church attendance as evidence of religious extremism.
9: In Sweden, as soon as you confess your belief, you have a target on your back. And I do not recommend any Christian family to remain. If you're hearing this, leave.
8: Corlitzon minces no words in calling Sweden an open-air concentration camp and says this is only the beginning of Romania's pressure on Sweden.
1: And we are going to be in the streets. We are going to protest. The Romanian communities once again are organizing themselves right now. And we are going to raise at the international level this issue.
8: Although Bianca Samson does not speak English well, she read this statement.
18: The last 3 years have been very hard for us. What the Swedish state did was very painful. We find peace in God through prayer. We thank him for keeping us strong.
8: We asked Sweden's National Board of Health and Welfare for a comment, and it told us social workers are required to be competent and qualified. The courts are a legal safeguard for children. Sweden protects freedom of religion and belief. The child's best interest must be a primary consideration, and children have a right to participate in matters that affect them. With the girls facing possible adoption, Daniel says all that can be done now is to give this situation to God.
9: I've done my very best, God, and now it's your turn to intervene. There's nothing more I can do. They took these precious children for me against my will and through abuse, and there's nothing else I can do. I beg of you, God, please intervene. Please save these daughters because they are firstly yours. They are your children first.
8: Dale Hurd, CBN News, Stockholm.
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19: Why is this one of the best foods to eat in your 50s? I'm Dr. Ian Smith, best-selling author and physician. I'll have the answer to that question and more in CBN's latest health series, Ageless Living, Secrets to Longevity, depending on where we are in our life, our age. 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
3: Finally this week, a powerful move of God at a Georgia church event for young athletes. More than 100 students gave their lives to Christ during the Night of Champions at First Baptist Church of Hazelhurst. Coaches and student athletes held a tailgate-inspired block party with food, games, and a gospel message. Coaches and other attendees shared testimonies with their impact with young athletes. The event, a partnership with First Baptist Church of Hazelhurst and Strength of a Champion Ministries. And on that uplifting note, that's all the time we have for this edition of Christian World News. Thanks for joining us this week. Until next week, goodbye and God bless you.
0: Get 40 days of praying for America, seeking the peace of the nation.
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6: Coming up on Jerusalem Dateline, the lull is over as the U.S. and Iran are back to exchanging blows. Meanwhile, President Trump says Hamas has agreed to disarm in Gaza. But does the deal go far enough for Israel? And analysis by Jonathan Conricus on what could come next. Plus, insights from an Iranian-born former Muslim on what many inside Iran are really thinking and hoping. And from Cindy Jacobs of Generals International on how to pray for the Middle East. All this and more coming up on this edition of Jerusalem Dateline. Hello and welcome to this edition of Jerusalem Dateline. I'm Chris Mitchell.
7: And I'm Paul Petit.
6: As the war with Iran continues, President Trump is increasing pressure on Israel as he announces an historic Hamas disarmament deal.
7: U.S. officials say it will prevent the next October 7th, but Israelis are not that optimistic. Here's the latest from the Middle East.
8: President Donald Trump is warning Israel not to derail his Gaza reconstruction plan. Today, the Board of Peace reached a historic agreement for the complete disarmament of Hamas and all other armed groups in Gaza. This is a monumental step toward lasting peace and security, Trump wrote on Truth Social. A senior U.S. official says Trump will be very disappointed if Israel blocks the next phase of the 20-point framework that Israel previously accepted. The proposal follows a Hamas approval of a U.S.-backed disarmament plan. Under the framework, Hamas and all other armed groups would surrender their weapons over 8 months to a Palestinian technocratic committee that would replace Hamas as Gaza's governing authority. The plan calls for the destruction of terror tunnels, weapons depots, and weapons factories, with each phase independently verified before moving forward. As disarmament progresses, the IDF would withdraw from Gaza in stages, while an international stabilization force and a new Palestinian police force assume responsibility for security. A senior U.S. official said, "We worked with Israel the whole time. They are skeptical that Hamas will disarm, but not much they can do except see it happen." Israel is demanding the complete disarmament of Hamas, including the removal of weapons from Gaza and the full demilitarization of the Gaza Strip as a precondition for any withdrawal process. Meanwhile, Iran's Islamic Revolutionary Guard Corps says it launched strikes on U.S. military bases in Jordan and Kuwait Wednesday, followed by another strike on Kuwait Thursday, targeting fighter aircraft shelters, satellite communication systems, and equipment storage facilities. U.S. officials have not confirmed those claims. The strikes come as the United States and Iran continued exchanging missile attacks on Thursday. Commercial shipping through the Strait of Hormuz remains largely at a standstill. Also in southern Lebanon, just 5 miles from the Galilee in Israel, the IDF demolished a massive Hezbollah tunnel system with 700 tons of explosives. It was excavated with Iranian funding and equipped with electricity, water supply, and a fully functional medical operating room. And it served as a command center for Hezbollah and a launch site for anti-tank missiles and explosive drones targeting northern Israel. Julie Stahl, CBN News, Jerusalem.
6: When we come back, what's next? Former IDF spokesman Jonathan Conricus on where the conflict could be headed.
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6: With the war against Iran resuming, many questions remain about what happens next.
7: This week, I sat down with retired Lieutenant Colonel Jonathan Conricus, a former IDF spokesperson. He's now a senior fellow with Foundation for Defense of Democracies and had this to say about the ongoing Iranian threats and how it's changing the complexity of the Middle East. Well, Jonathan, appreciate you being with us.
13: Thank you.
7: Rumors abound, you know, when in the middle of all of this, you keep hearing U.S. munitions are running low. You hear that escalated threats from the Iranians that they're going to expand the war. Who do we believe in all this?
13: Well, first we have to understand that there is an active information campaign, a war of sorts, that is being fought against the U.S. and specifically against President Trump. They, in many times, are getting free publicity in Western traditional media. You can basically see messages that are being disseminated by Iranian spokespeople copy-paste into mainstream American news. And you can really see American news amplifying enemy propaganda, which is quite, you know, amazing. I try to find examples of that in previous American history, and I couldn't find any example of, you know, having German Nazi propaganda told to Americans by American media or Soviet propaganda. Pretty unheard of.
7: And speaking on that topic, they're threatening to widen the war, escalate the war. What could that look like from Iran?
13: So let's take stock of what the different tools that are left in the Iranian regime toolbox. They still have some level of control over the Houthis in Yemen. They could exercise control there, and they could make shipping difficult. They still have a few Iranian proxies in Iraq. The Iranian regime still has powerful allies. First and foremost, Russia, China, and to a certain extent, Pakistan and North Korea. All of these are countries that have certain level of ties and commitment with the Iranian regime, and they could get involved. Iran could also use the remaining capabilities, residual capabilities, in terms of providing terror organizations and sleeper cells in the West. And last but not least, they could return to firing at Israel, which is, out of the long list that I just gave, probably the last thing they do.
7: Yeah, why is that?
13: Because they know that it wouldn't be worth their while, and Israel would punish them severely.
7: Back to Yemen, Red Sea area. Right now, Houthis firing on Saudi vessels out there. What could this do to the truce?
13: What Iranian actions are now forcing the Saudis to do is to take a stand. They understand that they face attacks from Iran itself, and they're facing more and more attacks from the Houthis to their southeast. But the attacks from the Houthis are not the Houthis. It is the Iranian puppeteer that is holding the Houthis and influencing them and instigating the violence.
7: Let's talk about the changing face of the Middle East as a result of the war with Iran, Saudi Arabia. Trump is looking at helping them with enriching uranium. However, there's a caveat: joining the Abraham Accords. Crown Prince Bin Salman said that he will not do that unless there's a clear pathway for a Palestinian state. Do you think this will really happen?
13: I doubt that the Saudis will have the wisdom to do it now, even though the whole Palestinian cause, it's a lot of lip service and grandstanding for other Arabs and for other causes. I don't think that the Saudis really care about the so-called Palestinians, but we'll leave that aside. It makes geopolitical sense to join the Abraham Accords. It makes geopolitical sense to be an ally, a strong, real ally of the U.S., and to normalize ties with Israel. They stand to gain a lot, the Saudis.
7: Trump's interested in selling F-35 fighter jets to Turkey. Now, they haven't met the requirements, so we held back a little bit. Bad idea?
13: At the Foundation for Defense of Democracies, we have looked into Turkey quite a bit. And you see a country that is openly supporting, financing, bankrolling, and harboring a U.S.-designated terror organization, Hamas. That is not how a U.S. ally should work, or that is not how I would expect an ally of mine to operate.
7: And again, the changing face of the Middle East, Syria's leader now saying he wants possibly a security agreement with Israel. Were you surprised when you heard that?
13: I treat everything coming out of al-Jolani or Ahmad al-Shara's Syria with a great deal of caution. They'll have to prove it with lots of action on the ground before anything they do will be trustworthy.
7: Last question on this portion. From a 10,000-foot level, is there anything, what's the most surprising thing that has happened since the war began?
13: How weak Iran is, how weak the Iranian regime is, what a paper tiger they are. I wasn't surprised by their cruelty towards their own people. I wasn't surprised by how they have lashed out at other Arabs. I am surprised how penetrable, how exposed the Iranian regime is.
6: Well, you know, Jonathan Kyrgios brings so much insight into what's happening
7: always
6: in Middle East. What any other thoughts do you have or things that he said in your interview?
7: Yeah, I found it fascinating, his comparison to, you know, what it would have looked like in World War II had the Nazis had the kind of propaganda machine mm-hmm. that Hamas has now. That was certainly startling. But he did say that the U.S. is very clever, particularly Trump, with sort of keeping Russia at arm's length and having China not get involved, although it's a very fragile situation right now.
6: Yeah, yeah. Propaganda, I think, was it's such a key point about what happened in World War II mm-hmm. and what's happening now. He said cut and pasting the Iranian point of view.
7: Yeah, and the access, too. I mean, you look on your phone, you see, oh, there's a report. Oh, Al Jazeera. Okay, they're a mouthpiece for the Muslim Brotherhood, but yet they're in line with all the other feeds you see on mm-hmm. your phone when you're looking at NBC or Fox or whatever. You have to be really careful. So, again, if they had that kind of access during World War II, the Nazis, how things would have looked so, so different. Yeah. I wanted to ask you, when he said, and you may have heard this before, I asked him what surprised him. He said that he called Iran a paper tiger. Your thoughts on that?
6: Yeah, well, I think that's what we're hearing.
14: hearing from people inside Iran that they are a paper tiger. They bluster. They really present a very strong point of view in their rhetoric. But behind the scenes, you know, they don't have a population that supports them. In fact, a population that's against them. So I think they're really on a knife's edge right now. Mm-hmm. But they still continue that bluster. One other thing in the interview as well, Turkey. Turkey seems to be the other enemy right now that Israel and perhaps the West is facing after Iran.
7: Yeah, I think a can of worms might have been opened there with this offer for F-35 fighters going to them. Obviously, that's not in the best interest of Israel. So that's been pulled back a little bit. But yes, they are now a player on this stage. We'll see how it all rolls out.
14: And Conricus brings so much experience. I've known him for maybe a good 10 years. He was the former IDF spokesperson. You know, he brings so much insight, analysis to his presentation, and he's all over the media right now. He's in many different places.
7: Yeah, you can see him on Piers Morgan and many other shows. Yeah. So this is his wheelhouse. It is the strategy of war.
14: Yeah.
7: And for our YouTube viewers, we have an extended interview with Jonathan Conricus from the Foundation for Defense of Democracies. We shift the focus in that interview to anti-Semitism and the ongoing accusations of genocide in Gaza, and we invite you to check it out.
6: Up next, a unique perspective from Ermin Parsa on the hopes of Iran's people and the underground church.
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14: Welcome back to Jerusalem Dateline. I'm here in our studio with Ermin Parsa. Great to be with you, Ermin. For those that may not have met you or heard your story, tell us why you're here and what's your story.
17: Well, I was born and raised in Iran as a Shiite Muslim. And all my life, I was told by the Islamic regime in Iran to hate the Jews, hate Israel, hate Christians, hate America. Every morning in the school, they told us to shout, "Death to America, death to Israel," after they read the Quran to us. And so this was our life, you know, propaganda on TV, radio against Israel, against America. They called Israel the little Satan and America the great Satan. So they really demonized Israel. But when I was 19 years old, the Lord Yeshua came to my life, Jesus. He changed my life. He gave me a new heart. And he put actually a love in my heart for Israel, for America, for Christians, for Jews. And my life changed ever since. So I've ever since been talking about Israel, in defense of Israel, in defense of America, Christians and Jews. And this is a movement in Iran. Millions of people are seeing the ugliness of Islam, and they are converting. Millions are becoming believers. Iran has the fastest growing church in the world. People are dumping the Quran into sewage, into rivers, on the streets. They're throwing away the Quran. And the Iranian people, they know that the root cause of the problem is first Islam, and millions are embracing their national heritage, which was King Cyrus, King Darius, King Xerxes, King Artaxerxes, the kings in the Bible mm-hmm. who supported Israel. And they're changing their names from Islamic names. You know, back 20, 30 years ago, people named their children Muhammad, Hussein, Ali. Now they're changing their names to Cyrus, Darius, Xerxes. And the Iranian people are rejecting Islam. This is the first country after 1,400 years of Islamic conquest that are actually rejecting Islam, and Iran will become a Christian nation, in my opinion.
14: Wow.
17: You know, there are 75,000 mosques in Iran. 50,000 of them are closed because of no attendance. And even the ones that are open, only a handful of old people go who have nothing to do, just go to chat. So Islam is dying in Iran. And it's a warning to Europe to wake up, because in Europe is the opposite. You see, they're buying the churches, turning them to mosques. You see, they're closing the streets for Islamic prayers. And the most used name in England is Muhammad. In Iran is the opposite. So people are changing their names from Islamic name to Persian names. So this is only, you know, God could do that, that Iran will be changed to such an extent. And no army could have done that, that Iranian people are rejecting Islam. They want to lean toward the West. They want to be free country. They want to be friends with Israel and with America. That's what the Iranian people want. And the only obstacle is the Iranian regime that must be eradicated.
14: How would you describe the church inside Iran right now?
17: The church is very active despite all the persecution. In fact, just a few days ago, the regime in Iran shut down the only open church. There was a church.
14: St. Peter's, I believe.
17: Yes. And they have closed many churches. There were Assemblies of God churches, Presbyterian churches. They shut all of the churches down. In fact, there's a historic church, a building. They came at 2 a.m. and bulldozed the whole church down. This is after the protest, because the regime is, the demonic forces there, they're feeling that the church is a threat to them. But the church is growing so fast, nevertheless, underground. Millions are becoming believers, like neighbor to neighbor, friends to friend, taxi driver sharing with their passengers, or vice versa. Just the word of God is expanding. The kingdom of God is expanding in Iran. I was at a meeting in America a few years ago, maybe it was 4 years ago, and Mike Pompeo was there, the previous foreign minister and the Secretary of State. And he said that when he was the head of the CIA, they would check which apps are being downloaded in which country. And the most downloaded app of the Bible was being downloaded in Iran. This is what he said word for word. So, and I confirmed that, because millions of Iranians are leaving Islam. They're becoming believers in the Lord Jesus. And Iran will become a Christian country in the near future.
14: Yeah. Last question, Ramin. How can people in the West or around the world, how can they pray for the church in Iran?
17: Please pray for their strength, for protection, for the underground church, for them to be strong, to continue to evangelize, to share the word of God with the people around them, and pray for the protection from the regime, and pray that that regime would calm down. When the regime calms down, then people can go, you know, groups from America, from Israel, they can go into Iran and share openly and fellowship with the believers.
14: Mm-hmm. Yeah. Ramin Pasa, thanks so much. You're giving us a perspective behind the veil, so to speak, in Iran.
17: My pleasure.
14: Thanks so much.
17: Thank you.
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7: Amid wars and rumors of wars, many are asking, where are we on the end times timeline?
14: Recently, I spoke with Cindy Jacobs of Generals International, who shared her insights on God's agenda for the Middle East and how believers can pray at this pivotal moment. Here's our conversation. Cindy Jacobs, co-founder of Generals International, thanks for joining us. What is your sense right now? What's happening in the Middle East, and how should people be praying?
1: Well, we are dealing with ancient spirits, as you know, in the Middle East, the Prince of Persia, that has controlled geographic areas that are vast. And we have to remember, this is where it all began. And so the enemy does not want to give up this territory and will fight. And I want to say to you that there are things that are still in the balance. And we know that there is a great warfare over what should happen in Iran. And the word of the Lord, of course, from Jeremiah 49, is I will set my throne in Elam, which is Iran, the southern part of Iran. And the thing that we have to understand is if we don't have regime change, the word of the Lord is God wants to change the regime in Iran. And the battle is over that. And I believe that Iran is the hinge pin. And once it changes, the whole Middle East will change. And God wants to do it. And I see that that he's bringing in alignment. I think we've talked about this before for the Isaiah 19 highway. The Bible has to be fulfilled, and it will be fulfilled. But I want to say to you, as I have prayed, I was just interceding this morning about this, the Lord keeps saying, it could go either way. Mm. And if it does, if we don't have regime change, what's going to happen is there are strong forces from Iraq that will come in, and everybody is going to want a piece of the pie. Everybody's going to want to rule and govern in Iran. And so we have to intercede right now so that the balance goes the right way. The will of God is for this current regime to be gone. And as I've interceded, I felt like the Holy Spirit is saying, I will give strategies. I will give military strategies to do this. And I feel like the Lord wants to give a warning to us in the U.S. If we don't stand with Israel, we ourselves will come under a very dark time, a very time where there will be more and more violence. And even as we see what's happening in New York City, that I pray for Mamdani every day for his salvation. But that is like a litmus test. New York is a litmus test for America and the Islamification of what is happening in this nation. And so I want to say to you, there is a race for what God wants to do right now. His will is going to be done, but will it be done in our generation? And that's the thing. And I remember when the prophets of the, our group ACPE prophesied, we prophesied three things for this year. One was that Maduro was going to leave. We prophesied this in November. Actually, I prophesied this before that. It had received 1 million hits, where I prophesied, Maduro, you better leave. If you don't leave now, it's going to be very bad for you. You need to go into exile, which he didn't. The second thing was Colombia. Colombia just had a remarkable election and became conservative. And the third was Cuba. And we're going to see the same happen in Cuba. But I want to say for the Middle East that God is putting things back into biblical order. And there's a great warfare against it, but God wants to put Judea and Samaria back in biblical order. God wants to put all of these nations. And Iran is the prize. As you know, it was home of Esther and Daniel and all these incredible figures. So if we get this turned, and we will get it turned, but we have to say, will it be now? If we get this turned, then we're going to see the massive move of God. Nation after nation after nation in the Middle East. And of course, Egypt is a key. Watch Egypt, because Egypt is going to have some remarkable shifts for freedom of Christianity. And the Lord is just going to put on the heart of the leaders in Egypt to see that there'd be more and more and more religious freedom. Watch and see for it to come out in the news that Egypt is making incredible advance, and the sign will be they will change the ID cards where they don't say Christian or Muslim, but they will let people choose their religion.
14: Well, it's an incredibly encouraging word, but also a sobering word, Cindy. Thanks so much. One other question. If all this is happening, especially with Iran, how should we be praying for President Trump and Prime Minister Netanyahu?
1: Oh, that's such a good question. They have had such a good relationship. You know, I was watching the funeral of Senator Lindsey Graham, of course, and the prime minister was there of Israel. And there are forces within the U.S. government that do not want to align with Israel. And so there's this incredible battle that is going on. There's incredible tension. And so we need to pray, particularly for those whose hearts are not towards Israel, that they think Israel is just one among many nations. And so as you're praying, pray that God will turn the hearts of everyone in the administration towards Israel.
14: Yeah. Cindy Jacobs, co-founder of Generals International, thanks so much for your insight and perspective on how to be praying for such a time as this.
1: Thank you so much.
14: Well, certainly an encouragement to pray. Well, that's all for this edition of Jerusalem Dateline. Thanks for joining us.
7: That's a powerful way to end. Remember to follow Jerusalem Dateline on social media, and please keep praying, just like Cindy mentioned, as well as wisdom for our leaders, Trump and Netanyahu.
14: And pray also for the protection of Israel and for the peace of Jerusalem. I'm Chris Mitchell, and for all of us here at the Jerusalem Bureau, we'll see you next Tuesday on Jerusalem Dateline.
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27: Well, welcome to the 700 Club. Once again, Iran launched an attack on a U.S. military base, this time in Kuwait. Israeli media reports the IRG launched at least three drones during the strike.
28: Meanwhile, President Trump says negotiations are underway, and this is Iran's last chance to make a deal. Iran has still not confirmed it's engaged in talks. CBN's Middle East correspondent Julie Stahl has more.
0: Iran reportedly launched at least three drones at a U.S. military base in Kuwait early Tuesday. Iranian officials insist they will not accept a U.S.-backed plan to create an alternate shipping corridor through the strait.
5: We will by no means allow the second corridor in the Strait of Hormuz. We won't allow the second corridor to open. Even if they deploy warships, we will target them.
0: President Trump said Iran requested the talks to avoid a massive U.S. strike. Later on Truth Social, he accused Iran's leaders of being unbelievably duplicitous.
8: Iran did not want to be hit. And they said, we want to talk. We want to talk about the strait, but more importantly, from my standpoint, we want to talk about the denuclearization of Iran, because it's what it's all about. This is why I'm doing this.
0: The president said the talks will proceed in two stages. First, reopen the Strait of Hormuz to normal shipping. Second, negotiate the complete denuclearization of Iran.
8: The denuclearization of Iran has to happen, and that'll be the second phase.
0: In Gaza, where there appeared to be disagreement between Trump's Board of Peace and Israeli Prime Minister Benjamin Netanyahu, the latest statement described the meeting between them as constructive. The goal is clear and is not in question: the complete decommissioning of weapons in the Strip and the transition away from rule by the gun to civilian governance. According to media reports, Netanyahu told a Board of Peace official that Israel won't hold its fire in Gaza and will not withdraw to the yellow line due to the threat posed by Hamas. At a recent conference, Rabbi Tuli Weiss, founder of Israel 365, told CBN News he believes Israel will only win if it holds on to the land God gave the Jewish people in the Bible.
9: The path to victory is to continue to strengthen our military, to be able to support our soldiers. We absolutely need to hold on to every inch that God gave to us of Judea and Samaria, even Gaza,
0: Julie Stahl, CBN News, Jerusalem.
27: Well, it's about time we recognize that the leadership of Iran has continually lied. And whether it was their nuclear ambition or what they did to the inspectors or how they hid their true goals or what they were absolutely doing behind the scenes and under mountains, and they were absolutely trying to develop a nuclear weapon. Let's believe that truth and not believe that there's any quest on their part for peace. Their ideology requires them to do this. It requires them to conquer Jerusalem. It requires them to conquer the United States. That's why again and again they say Israel is the little Satan and we are the great Satan. That has been their ideology now for 47 years. It's about time American leadership believed it. Well, here at home, voters are heading to the polls for primary elections in five states today. In Michigan, the Democrats are facing a critical test of the party's direction. Charlene Aaron has the story.
10: All eyes are on the Democrat primary for the U.S. Senate in Michigan. Four-term U.S. Congresswoman Haley Stevens, backed by the Democratic establishment, is facing off against progressive Abdul El-Sayed. Recent polling shows Sayed with a slight advantage. He's been endorsed by Alexandria Ocasio-Cortez and Vermont Senator Bernie Sanders.
11: It has now become an election of national significance, and it is an election of historical significance.
12: Someone might have to ask the senator who's campaigning for my opponent where he was. I'm here to solve problems for the people of Michigan.
10: The contest is seen as the latest indication of the growing strength of Democratic socialists in the Democratic Party. El-Sayed says he is not a Democratic socialist, but he has spoken at their events and is backed by supporters of the Democratic Socialists of America Party. Analysts say a win for him would be viewed as a victory for the movement. Democratic Socialist candidates are making gains in the party this year, winning primary victories in New York, Colorado, and Illinois. The DSA party platform includes making radical changes to the U.S. Constitution, including abolishing the U.S. Senate, abolishing the Electoral College, and having Congress elect the President and Supreme Court. They're also making revolutionary economic proposals, attracting the criticism of longtime liberal HBO host and comedian Bill Maher.
6: One of the new soon-to-be Democratic congresspeople, Darlizia Chevalier, supports seizing all properties from landlords and said, seize the means of production. Mamdani has said the end goal is seizing the means of production. I think they want to seize the means of production. Now, maybe you missed that in school or missed school altogether, but that's communism. That's communism, which we tried, and it doesn't work.
10: Popular progressive streamer Hassan Piker, a growing force in the party's left wing, has helped fundraise for socialist candidates and has been accused of anti-American and anti-Semitic statements. In 2019, he said America deserved 9/11. He later walked this statement back.
6: Hassan Piker thinks communism is so groovy. He laments the fall of the two of the most murderous regimes in history, the Soviet Union and Chairman Mao's China.
10: The rise of the far-left Democrats threatens to split the party. Prominent Democratic strategist James Carville says he's ready to leave over the issue.
13: I am not going to be in the same party with Hassan Piker. I can tell you that right now. If he becomes a force in the Democratic Party, I'm out of here. I have no intention of ever being in the same political party with that guy.
10: Charlene Aaron, CBN News.
27: Well, the divisions couldn't be clearer, and for Democrats in America, they're facing a very critical test. Bernie Sanders had a surprising showing all the way back in 2016 as he's running against Hillary Clinton for the nomination, and it was absolutely stunning how many votes he obtained. And here we are 10 years later, and he's back at it very earnestly trying to promote a socialist agenda. He hasn't been quiet about it. He is absolutely a socialist. Here's some other things the Democratic Socialists of America stand for. They want to defund the police. We've all heard that in the protests. That's nothing new, but they're absolutely saying, yes, we still need to do that. But on top of that, they want to abolish prisons. They want to abolish borders. I can't imagine a society that you've got to be kidding me. You're serious. You really do want that. So in addition to no U.S. Senate, no republic anymore, this Congress that elects everything, so there aren't balances, there aren't checks and balances anymore. Congress gets to decide the Supreme Court. Congress gets to decide the president, all of these things. And again, you just have to be kidding me. And then when they start taking, personal property, that you have no property rights, the state owns everything. Well, we've been there. The world has been there. But they're saying it's the greatest opportunity for socialism since 1920. Now, wrap your head around that one and go back into that history of what happened with the communist revolution in Russia, how that turned into the Soviet Union, all of the problems of Stalin, and the New York Times, of all newspapers in the world, was claiming this economic miracle in Russia and how everything was just so wonderful. And they were doing it in the 1930s as Stalin was systematically exterminating people. Let's wake up to this. If you're a Democrat, please go out and vote today. The party, the future. I never thought I'd see socialism, communism get this far in election cycles and actually have elected politicians who are now in office. I never thought I would see Democrats ally with terror groups. That's another thing the Democratic Socialists believe. They fully back Hamas in Gaza. They fully back what happened on October 7th. They think Israel is a colonial state and has no right to exist. That alliance between radical Islam and terrorism and Democrat socialists is absolutely chilling to me. So please vote and vote today. Terry?
28: Well, still ahead, meet a neuroscientist diagnosed with terminal brain cancer. That was in 2003. Stay tuned to hear his personal story of miraculous healing. That's coming up later. And up next, Israel Bonds was founded in 1951 to raise money for the nation's economic development. 75 years later, Israel's economy is going strong despite the opposition to the bonds. Details from CBN News when we come back.
1: Boys and girls all over the world are being abused and tortured.
15: The worst moments of these children's lives, they're being videotaped, and they're being shared with other offenders all over the world.
1: Many people would refer to this as CSAM, child sexual abuse material.
15: They are suffering, and they don't think that anyone is coming to help them. But we can. We can build that army, and we can go get them.
1: Give monthly and fuel the fight all year long.
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16: We could see the fear in each other.

0: engaged in a global campaign now to strengthen its economy. A former cabinet minister is leading the effort to sell government bonds.
1: Despite the long conflict in Gaza since October 7th and numerous strikes by Iran, the Israeli economy is still strong. It's expected to grow better than the U.S. this year, reaching nearly 3.5% to 4%. 2026 marks another milestone for Israel, the 75th anniversary of Israel Bonds, founded in 1951 to raise money for Israel's economic development. Since then, global sales have topped $57 billion, helping areas like the country's important technology sector. Still, the bonds have run into some opposition in the U.S. Groups supporting the boycott, divestment, and sanctions movement against Israel have pressured states and other organizations to sell their bonds. Three states have sold their bonds, but maintain they are not divesting from Israel, just carrying out a normal rebalancing of their investments. Israel bonds have been flourishing in recent years, with nearly $8 billion in sales since October 7th. Dani Nave, a former cabinet minister and member of the Knesset, has been working to build sales momentum since he was appointed to lead the Development Corporation for Israel Bonds in December of 2021.
0: Well, Dani Nave, the president, CEO of Israel Bonds, is with us now from New York. And Dani, welcome back to the 700 Club. It's an honor to have you with us.
2: Thank you for having me.
0: I've got to start with a memory of your mother. She passed away. She was 101 years old and a Holocaust survivor. May her memory be a blessing to her. But how did her life shape you and shape your service to Israel?
2: Well, first, thank you so much for mentioning her. As you mentioned, she was a Holocaust survivor. She survived Bergen-Belsen in a concentration camp. While she lost her entire family at Auschwitz-Birkenau, after the war, she was alone in the world. And she rebuilt her life in the land of Israel. She raised a wonderful family. She carried forward with the resilience and faith. And I believe it's right to say that my mother's story is a powerful reminder why the state of Israel matters. Israel represents the determination that the Jewish people would never again be without a home and the ability to defend themselves. And on a personal note, I can say that my mother is a driving force that pushes me forward, especially facing these extreme anti-Semitic and anti-Israel groups, unlike nothing we have seen since the darkest days of the Holocaust. The young girl, the Bergen-Belsen survivor, my mother, is before my eyes every day.
0: Well, it's just amazing to me that here we are. The generations before us vowed never again. And here we are in our generation, our time. And it seems to be all around us. I've never seen this level of anti-Semitism. I'm absolutely shocked at the level of political discourse, both here in the United States and in Europe, where it's absolutely emboldening people to attack Israelis. I just saw there was an attack against an Israeli tourist in the Philippines, of all places. It's incredible to me, the worldwide spread. It has to be discouraging that you're seeing it, you know, once again. How do you respond to that, just spiritually, emotionally? How do you stay strong?
2: Well, I stay strong in the belief that our mission is so important. And thank you so much for your support and your endorsement, because our mission is really to make sure in the face of the anti-Semitic, the Islamic fundamentalist groups and their supporters here in the United States, our mission is to make sure that they would fail. For the future of all of us, not only for the future of the Jewish people, not only for the future of Israel, but for the future of America. And this is what makes me stronger. You know, as I mentioned before, the story of my mother, what she went through during those terrible days. I can tell you that during so many years, my mother kept silence. She refused to talk about the Holocaust and what she went through during those days.

0: till October 7th, when she saw what happened on that day, the atrocities that were committed by Hamas and their supporters here in the States, she started to talk about what she went through, the atrocities, the terrible things that she went through during those terrible days and darkest days of the Holocaust. And it's again a reminder for all of us why it's so important to secure Israel, to strengthen Israel, to make sure that it would never happen again.
1: Well, let's talk about ways, and very practical ways, that people can support Israel and help rebuild Israel. I know in the Gaza envelope, it was sort of the breadbasket of Israel. Fruits, vegetables were all grown there, and all of that needs to be rebuilt in the aftermath of the war. So this is the 75th anniversary. It's quite a milestone for Israeli bonds. What can Christians do to help and help rebuild Israel from this war and strengthen Israel at this time?
0: Christians can unite their faith with actions. And as you mentioned, it started 75 years ago. At that time, it was a bold idea that people would support the newborn, very fragile country by investing in it. And in 75 years, $57 billion worldwide later, the concept remained the same. You can build a bond with Israel by buying Israel bonds, by being part of Israel's economy resilience. And again, for Christians, they can unite their faith with actions by investing in Israel bonds.
1: Let me just add that there's never been a default. There's never been a missed interest payment. It's incredibly secure in that 75-year history. What's the current interest rate that people can enjoy if they buy a bond?
0: Well, it depends on the maturities, and the bonds are being priced, like most of the bonds are being priced twice a month. So it depends whether you are looking at 2 years maturities. We have like 2 or 3, 5 years and more maturities. So you can go today on israelbonds.com. If you don't have an account, you can open an account. If you have an account already, you can review our rates. You can see what is the best bond for you. And I can promise you that you can get a strong and steady return for your investments. It's not a donation. It's an investment in the state of Israel. It's an important segment in Israel's financial infrastructure and Israel economy resilience. So you get a strong and steady return, and at the same time, you support the state of Israel and its people, especially at this important time of need.
1: We're seeing boycott, divestment. All of those activists are now pushing states, university endowments, big organizations to divest from Israel bonds. How serious is that, and how should Israel supporters respond?
0: Well, first, let's speak about who are these groups. So these are extreme anti-Semitic, anti-Israel groups. They try to strong arm investment officials to cave in to their demand and divest from Israel. And I can tell you that they have failed. And the $8 billion that we have mentioned before that we have raised since October 7th is the best evidence of their failure. And if you ask yourself, what is the best response for these Islamic fundamentalist group supporters here in the United States of America? What is the best response for these people? I will tell you the best response. If they call for divestment, let's double down on our investment. Let's increase our support for the state of Israel.
1: The Christian community has obviously become a strong partner for Israel. Why does that support matter now, and how can Christians around the world play such a vital role in Israel's future?
0: First, I would like you to know that the people of Israel highly appreciate this partnership. I highly respect that partnership that goes along many, many years. And it's so important for Christians that to add for their advocacy for Israel some actions. And people can ask themselves, and I'm sure that many do ask themselves, what can they do more and how they can help Israel in addition to advocacy? What is the best way for them to exercise this support? And Israel bonds is a great way to do that, because by investing in Israel bonds, you support directly. It's the most direct, impactful way to support the people of Israel today. 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
1: Well, Danny, thank you for being with us. Thank you for standing strong. And we stand with you and we'll always stand with you. It's our great joy to stand with Israel.
0: Thank you so much for your support.
1: All right. Well, if you want more information, you can go to israelbonds.com or you can also go to cbnnews.com. We'll have more information on our website on how you can invest in Israel. Terry?
2: Well, up next, doctors gave this neuroscientist no hope when he was diagnosed with inoperable brain cancer. So he began praying for a miracle. See how his quest for healing took him on a journey around the globe. He's the author of Proving a Miracle, Unlocking the Power of Prayer to Heal. Dr. Joshua Braun joins us live when we come back.
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2: Only days before the birth of his first child, Joshua Braun was facing certain death. Yet more than 20 years later, he's still very much alive.
12: Joshua Braun is a PhD and a well-respected neuroscientist. He's also the chair of the Global Medical Research Institute, which reviews medical evidence about healing through prayer. In 2003, Joshua started praying for healing for himself. He suddenly learned he had an inoperable, cancerous brain tumor. After years of praying for a miracle, Joshua and his wife, Candy, received exactly that. The tumor slowly disappeared, which medically simply doesn't happen.
2: Not just alive, Joshua Braun is here with us now, and we welcome you to the 700 Club. It's great to have you today.
13: Oh, thanks, Terry. Glad to be here.
2: What a fascinating book, Proving a Miracle. This is not just your story, but the story of many people whose conditions you have studied over the years trying to understand all of this. But let's start with your story. It all began really with you had a seizure out of nowhere. What happened?
13: So my wife was 9 months pregnant with our first child, and I went to bed one night, and when I woke up the next morning, I wasn't in my bed. I was in an ambulance.
2: Oh my goodness.
13: And I had no idea how I'd gotten there. It was the most disorienting thing of my life. And so they took me to the hospital and did some tests. My wife was in one end of the hospital giving birth to our first child, and I was in the other end of the hospital getting MRIs done on my head, which was ironic because I'm a neuroscientist who does brain scans on other people. And so here I was now the patient.
2: Wow. In that role as a scientist and someone who understood the process of all of that, they tell you you have an inoperable brain tumor. You knew from your own background, your work, your knowledge, what that meant. I mean, here you are, your first son is arriving, you're being told this is inoperable. What's going through your heart and your mind at that point?
13: Well, I was upset because I knew what it meant.
2: Yeah.
13: And I knew that I would most likely be dead and within a few years.
2: Wow. So you decided to pursue, you knew conventional medicine had very little to offer, so you decided to pursue prayer. Where did that come from?
13: Well, I'd grown up in a church, and it was a church that didn't really believe that miracles happened today. And I had some experiences at revivals, sort of seeing some claims that miracles happen, but I didn't really know whether they happened. Mm-hmm. And at that point, the question became very personal. It was, I need a miracle or I'm going to die. And so I thought, well, I have nothing to lose except maybe some time, but I'm willing to pay the price. I'm going to pursue God. I'm going to look for miracles, and I'm either going to get healed or I'm going to die trying.
2: One of the things that's so fascinating about your book is the research you're doing along the way while you're in your own condition of things like forgiveness, trauma, just anxiety, things that we all deal with to one degree or another. But in your quest for all of this, you and Candy take off around the world to research these things. And you go to Mozambique. And our audience here would be very familiar with Heidi Baker and Iris Ministries. And, you know, we hear stories from Heidi all the time of what God is doing over there. But you saw it firsthand. Talk about that experience.
13: So my wife and I are both academics. We're both professors. And when we heard these claims of miracles and started seeing miracles happen, I saw within a few months of when I was diagnosed, I saw blind people healed right in front of me. And that changes you. Even a neuroscientist, you know, I direct a neuroscience lab, you know, that you can't watch that and not have it affect you. And so I began to ask, where's the evidence? I mean, if all these miracles are happening, there must be some kind of evidence, medical evidence, scientific evidence. So where is it? And so when we heard Heidi Baker talk and she said for the last 2 years, every single deaf person we prayed with gets healed and most of the blind people get healed besides, we thought, well, let's just go and we'll take proper medical equipment and we'll follow her around and we'll see what we can learn by doing that. And so that led to us seeing a number of people with severe, you know, we measured severe vision impairment, severe hearing impairment. And we also, and I personally measured dramatic improvements in those people after they were prayed for. And we published that in a proper peer-reviewed medical journal. This was in 2010.
2: What reaction so, did you get from that?
13: Well, some people liked it, some people didn't. you know, as a scientist, I make careful observations. I double check them. I ask hard questions, you know, could I have gotten something wrong? And then I present the evidence, and that's for everyone to see. Wow. And so that's exactly what we did.
2: You even saw some cases where people were diagnosed with the condition, not just not operable, not curable in any way, where the condition stayed, but their life was sort of returned to them. I don't know how else to put that.
13: Yeah, so in the book I wrote, I investigated a number of cases, and I have colleagues who have also investigated cases. And we ask, what happens in the body? What happens in the brain when people experience healing? What can neuroscience tell us about healing? And it turns out that some kinds of healing, like, you know, people always ask me about the placebo effect. Well, could it have been a placebo effect? And the answer is that, and I go into detail this in my book, the answer is that yes, in some cases, a placebo effect can account for some of the healing that you observe, but not all of it. And so there are cases where medically it looks like the person still has the disease, but their symptoms are gone. So there was a case of someone with Parkinson's disease where, the person was getting worse and worse for years, and it was confirmed with a dopamine transporter scan in the brain that the person had Parkinson's disease. Well, after dramatic prayer experience, she gets healed. She can move just fine.
11: Wow.
13: But when the doctors do the dopamine scan again, it shows that she still has Parkinson's.
11: Yeah.
13: And so it seems that, and we see this with a lot of miraculous healing cases where the medical tests will show that someone still has the disease, but their symptoms are gone in a way that's just very difficult to explain.
11: Truly, truly. Let's talk about your own situation, because what happened with your tumor?
13: Yeah. So I began traveling all over the world looking for where I heard reports of miracles in the name of Jesus.
11: Yeah.
13: And so I got prayed for a lot of times. I went back after 3 months and I said, do another test. Let's see what God did. So they did another test and they said, it's as bad as ever. It's still there. And what do you do with that? And that's when I decided I had seen enough miracles to know that God did miracles.
11: Yeah.
13: And so I'm not going to give up. I'm either going to get healed or I'm going to die trying, but I will not give up. And so I kept going to more healing meetings. They did another MRI at 6 months after the diagnosis. It showed it wasn't growing. After a year, it still wasn't growing. And they did MRIs on me for 7 years. And after 7 years, the doctors looked at it and said, all we see is some scar tissue. So unless you have any more symptoms, we don't need to see you again. That was 23 years ago to the almost to the day.
11: Wow. There's so much in this book that unlocks how our bodies keep the score and how prayer, but also the things of life that happen impact our bodies. When people read Proving a Miracle, what do you want the takeaway from that to be?
13: Well, I think there's kind of a disconnect where Christians will say, oh, I believe God heals. And scientists will say, well, that can't possibly be. And what I try to do in that book is to ask the hard questions. So you may have a friend, a loved one, an adult child who is asking hard questions. Well, why should I believe in miracles? Why should I believe that testimony? And so I take on those hard questions. I ask, so what about the placebo effect? Well, there's not just one placebo effect. There are multiple placebo effects. I explore them in my book. I explain them. And then I say, oh, so what can those account for? What kinds of healings can those account for? And it turns out a lot. It turns out that even apart from miracles, just believing in God and going to church, those are all good for your health. I'm not the only one who says that. But after I explore all of these possible explanations for miracles, I find that in the end, you still can't explain all of it. There are some things that just defy medical explanation when God does a miracle.
11: The mystery of God. Kind of presumptuous to think we should understand the way he functions. The book is amazing, so well written. Thank you for being with us today. Just want to mention to all of you, Dr. Joshua Brown's book is called Proving a Miracle, Unlocking the Power of Prayer to Heal, and it's available wherever books are sold. Great to have you with us today.
13: Thank you so much, Terry.
11: Gordon, over to you.
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18: Welcome back to the 700 Club for this CBN News Break. Police have arrested a suspect in the Spokane, Washington wildfires, and he's set to appear in court today. It's a 37-year-old man, and investigators say he started the Old Trails fire, just one of three blazes burning in that area. The fast-moving fires have destroyed 700 homes and businesses and forced more than 60,000 people to evacuate. The suspect is charged with arson in the first degree. The parasite infection gripping the nation has turned deadly. Two people in Michigan have now died after contracting cyclospora. Health officials say the victims had significant underlying health conditions that might have worsened after becoming sick. These are the first deaths in more than 18,000 cases reported in 45 states. An infectious disease specialist says most patients recover after outpatient treatment. The outbreak has been connected to lettuce in several states. Health experts say the number of cases is declining. I want to remind you, you can always get the latest from CBN News by going to our website. It's cbnnews.com. Gordon and Terry are back with more of today's 700 Club. It's coming up right after this.
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1: Sona thought she was losing her mind. Severe anxiety was making her sick, and nothing brought her any relief until she called CBN's Prayer Line.
20: Shortly after her marriage, Sona became sick. She not only became worse physically, but she also started to experience spiritual attacks.
21: I felt immense anxiety and restlessness. It seemed like I wouldn't be able to stand. My body would ache. I started to feel like I was going mad.
20: Desperate, her family sought intervention with spiritual healers.
21: I would give all the cash they asked for. They would also ask for sacrifices. Some asked for a goat, some asked for a rooster. My hope of ever getting better was shattered.
20: Sona lived this way for more than 20 years. Then one day, she connected with a Christian woman on the phone. The woman asked if she could pray for Sona.
21: So she prayed, and I slept peacefully the whole night. There was no anxiety, no restlessness.
20: During this time, she returned to her religious practices and fell ill again. Then, she discovered the CBN Prayer Line.
21: When I prayed with them, I felt relief. I felt peaceful and better. They told me about Jesus Christ, asking, "Do you believe?" I said, "Yes."
20: The prayer line agent encouraged her to watch CBN's daily Hindi show to understand more about faith in Jesus.

0: Jesus.
1: I learned God has loved us so much that He gave His life for us, endured so much suffering, wore a crown of thorns for us.
0: Sona became a regular viewer and also began attending a local church.
1: Lord Jesus Christ changed me, changed my husband too, and my sons as well.
0: Today, Sona is a Christian believer and is healed physically and spiritually, and her family has accepted Jesus too.
1: If Jesus Christ wasn't in our lives, we wouldn't all be saved. Lord Jesus has given us life. He has given us a new life. We have got deliverance, peace, and joy.
2: What a wonderful story, and the words of Jesus ringing true all around the world. I came that you might have life and have it more abundantly. If you're a member of the 700 Club, thank you. Because of your faithful giving through the years, we were able to have that wonderful prayer line, those wonderful programs, not from some faraway place or faraway time, but right in her country, in her voice, in her language. It's all made possible because people care enough to give to say, yes, let's finish the Great Commission. Let's do it. And let's do it in our generation. So many people are wondering, are we in the end times? Well, if we are, and I believe we are, if we are, then we need to do our utmost to finish what Jesus gave us to do, which is to preach the gospel to every language, be a witness for Him in every tribe and every tongue. If you want to join with us in this, we need tens of thousands of people to say yes. It's a great task, but we serve a great God, and He wants to complete the Great Commission that He gave us. 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
2: Well, David was a hardcore drinker. He was also a drug addict for 15 years. His liver and kidneys suffered damage along with his lungs. For years, David struggled to get sober. Then one day, he was instantly set free from his addictions, and his liver, his kidney, and his lungs were all healed.
6: To counterbalance the hangovers that I had almost every day, I would abuse Adderall to get me to a place where I could function. I was a functioning addict.
7: David Moore was a long way from where he started. He grew up immersed in the church with parents involved in the ministry, yet something was missing from his faith.
6: I didn't really, at the end of the day, have a very alive personal relationship with Jesus. I knew about God, but I never really got to the point in those days where I really knew the Lord for myself.
7: He joined the worship team and developed a love of performing. The attention warped his character, and pride filled his heart.
6: In those days leading worship, I allowed the ego to emerge in a place where I started to look for significance in that. And then as I got into my 20s, I got tempted with the party scene, and I started a band, and I left church, I quit serving there, and I started to follow after the praise of man, playing to packed bars where people were just throwing beer everywhere. In the moment, it seemed like that I was doing something that was significant. Slowly, I became more cold to the Lord.
7: He started drinking socially, and soon he was addicted to the buzz.
6: The temptation of the party quickly felt like I was in prison internally. As it progressed years later, it turned into just drinking alone. There were days that I would just be so drunk, I'd be crawling around in my house, weeping, really actually thinking, I don't want to be doing this. I would get high, I would get paranoid, I would be in my bed, gripped with fear and anxiety about my future or, you know, what was going to happen with me. Am I going to live like this my whole life?
7: Searching for hope, David would visit his parents' church.
6: Sometimes I was drunk going to church. Usually I was hungover, you know, on a Sunday morning. I would go to the late service. I would miss the worship. You know, worship requires some humility, some openness and vulnerability. I wasn't there yet. But I always wanted to hear the message because I longed for that relationship with Jesus. And there was something so comforting to hear his word. But I had this whole other lifestyle that I was managing that was totally contrary to God's plan for my life.
7: For 15 years, David struggled to find peace, only to give in to his addictions, almost overdosing at times. Every attempt to quit drugs and alcohol was unsuccessful.
6: Drunk out of my mind, high out of my mind on marijuana, weeping, desperate. And that happened enough to where I recognized that the only way I can get free is if I make Jesus the Lord of my life. And I was terrified of that decision because it wasn't just raising my hand and going forward. I understood that making Jesus the Lord of my life really means every decision after that I have to weigh and consider, is Jesus the Lord of my life in this decision?
7: David realized his life was a wreck because of the choices he'd made. He needed to fully surrender to God. So, David poured out all his alcohol and threw out all his drugs. Then, he walked into his parents' church during a baptismal service.
6: All the Lord was wanting was my cooperation. And so I showed up at church, I humbled myself, and I got in the baptismal just so willing to serve God with all of my heart. And I went into the waters, I came out, and the love of God was all over me. I could sense the unconditional love of God was melting the chains that I had created in my life from poor decisions. But Jesus set me free from those things.
7: That day, he was miraculously set free from his addictions.
6: I had zero withdrawals. The Lord healed my mind. It was like the Lord healed my liver and my kidneys from the abuse. He healed my lungs from all the smoking I did in those years. I mean, it was truly a miracle. And I feel so blessed that the Lord did that for me.
7: Today, David has a life he never thought was possible, and he eagerly shares the joy that's found in Christ when you surrender to his love.
6: I'm not hitting the bottle or rolling a joint. I get to open my Bible. I get to fellowship with my wife. I get to hold my baby girl, and now we have a second child on the way, a baby boy. I'm in awe of the life that God has blessed me with today. I want to let you know that God's plan that he has for your life is so much bigger, so amazing that you could even ask, think, or imagine. To just allow the Lord to open up your heart and receive Jesus in your life, he will set you free.
2: He came to set captives free. That's his mission. He wants to release you from chains of addiction. He loves to do it because he loves you. He wants to give you a hope. He wants to give you a future. You see the light in David's eye. You see the joy in his face. Here he is. He's looking forward to life. Now, let me ask you a question. Are you asking yourself the same question that David asked? Am I going to live this way? That's a very profound question. Here's David in the middle of his addiction, in the middle of everything going wrong. He's actively saying, am I going to live this way? Now, if you've asked yourself this question, I want to let you know addiction will absolutely lie to you. It will tell you that you can feel better if you get high. It will lie to you. It will offer up some illusion that, you know, you can have a better time. You can continue chasing it. It will even lie to you, well, things will change when you hit a certain age or do a certain thing. No, it doesn't work that way. Addiction wants to wrap itself into every area of your life. It wants to take over every single thought you have. It wants to suggest things to you that you would never, ever do if you were in your right mind. Now, here's your question, am I going to live this way? And Jesus has an answer. I will show you a much better way. And just like David, all he wants is for you to cooperate. He'll do the heavy lifting. He'll do the hard part. All he's looking for is some sign from you that you really do want to change. If you're sick and tired of being sick and tired, if you're sick of being hung over, all the devastation that addiction brings to your life, if you really do want to change, show Jesus that you just want to cooperate. Let today be your day, just as David had his day, where you turn and you say, God, I can't do this. I can't do it on my own. But with you, I can do it. You can change me. You can change me from my innermost being. You can change my thought patterns. You can make me new again. You can do all these things for me. You can heal my body. You can heal the devastation. You can do it. Here I am. Change me. If this is what you want, bow your head. Let's pray a very simple prayer. God will answer. Jesus will show up. When you seek him with all of your heart, then you'll find him. So let's pray and believe in what he's already promised to do. Jesus, say his name, say it out loud. Jesus, I come to you, and Jesus, I need help. I can't do this. So I give myself to you. I commit to you, and I ask that you come in, and that you forgive me of everything I've done wrong. But Jesus, what I really need is for you to change my heart, and change my innermost being, and change my thoughts, and be with me, and fill me with you and your Holy Spirit. So Jesus, I commit to you. I look to you, and I ask for your salvation now. In Jesus' name. Father, for those who just prayed, I ask for a baptism in your love. I ask that you cancel every addiction, every chain, every thought pattern that is not of you. Renew their minds, Lord God. Change them from their innermost being. For I ask it in Jesus' name. Amen. If you want someone to stand with you in prayer, just call us. All you have to do is pick up the phone. 1-800-700-7000. 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
12: Thank you so much for joining us for CBN News Watch. I'm Ephraim Graham. Ahead today, President Donald Trump saying this is Iran's last chance to make a deal before decapitation. But Iran denies more talks are underway and launches more drones against U.S. bases in Kuwait. And questions about a ceasefire in Gaza and the disarmament of Hamas, as Israel says it will not hold its fire because of the threat from the terrorist group. We're going to bring you the story from Jerusalem. An estimated 60,000 people from Morocco flooded into an area in Spain last week, drawing global attention. We're going to bring you a look at what was behind that flood of migrants and its impact on the rest of Europe. And an uplifting story about how a single yes by a couple in Eastern Europe led to the birth of five ministries as they acted on the talent God gave them. All those stories and more right now on CBN Newswatch.
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12: It is Tuesday, August 4th, 2026. We're going to begin this half hour in the Middle East amid questions about a ceasefire in Gaza and a denial by Iran that it's holding more talks with the United States as Iran launched an overnight attack on a U.S. military base in Kuwait. CBN Middle East correspondent Julie Stahl has the story, reporting now from Jerusalem.
14: Iran reportedly launched at least three drones at a U.S. military base in Kuwait early Tuesday. Iranian officials insist they will not accept a U.S.-backed plan to create an alternate shipping corridor through the strait.
15: We will by no means allow the second corridor in the Strait of Hormuz. We won't allow the second corridor to open. Even if they deploy warships, we will target them.
14: President Trump said Iran requested the talks to avoid a massive U.S. strike. Later on Truth Social, he accused Iran's leaders of being unbelievably duplicitous.
16: Iran did not want to be hit. And they said, we want to talk. We want to talk about the strait, but more importantly, from my standpoint, we want to talk about the denuclearization of Iran. Because this is what it's all about. This is why I'm doing this.
14: The president said the talks will proceed in two stages. First, reopen the Strait of Hormuz to normal shipping. Second, negotiate the complete denuclearization of Iran.
16: The denuclearization of Iran has to happen. Has to happen. And that'll be the second phase.
14: In Gaza, where there appeared to be disagreement between Trump's Board of Peace and Israeli Prime Minister Benjamin Netanyahu, the latest statement described the meeting between them as constructive. The goal is clear and is not in question: the complete decommissioning of weapons in the Strip and the transition away from rule by the gun to civilian governance. According to media reports, Netanyahu told a Board of Peace official that Israel won't hold its fire in Gaza and will not withdraw to the yellow line due to the threat posed by Hamas. At a recent conference, Rabbi Tuli Weiss, founder of Israel 365, told CBN News he believes Israel will only win if it holds on to the land God gave the Jewish people in the Bible.
17: The path to victory is to continue to strengthen our military, to be able to support our soldiers. We absolutely need to hold on to every inch that God gave to us of Judea and Samaria, even Gaza, even Gaza.
14: Julie Stahl, CBN News, Jerusalem.
12: For more on these developments right now, I want to check in with CBN News Middle East Bureau Chief Chris Mitchell, who's joining us from Jerusalem. So, Chris, let's talk about Gaza. Israeli Prime Minister Netanyahu says Israel will not hold its fire. So Israel clearly does not accept the idea that there is a ceasefire in Gaza. Why not?
18: Well, simply, Ephraim, because they don't trust Hamas, and they want a complete disarmament of Hamas before they actually pull out of any part of Gaza. As Julie said in her report a couple of days ago, Prime Minister Netanyahu met with the Director General of the Peace Council. That's the council overseeing the Gaza Strip and presumably, you know, the transformation of the Gaza Strip. They clarified what the next step is going to be, which would be the complete dismantling of all the weapons in the Strip, and only then there would be a transition from a regime based on the armed force to a civilian government. And they say that the IDF's withdrawal beyond the yellow line, which is established at a ceasefire many months ago, will only take place once the disarmament is completed. And supposedly what Hamas committed to the mediators, but this applies to light weapons, heavy weapons, as well as tunnels. So bottom line, Ephraim, Israel doesn't trust Hamas, and they want to see this disarmament before any pullout of IDF forces.
12: We heard from a rabbi in the story who said that Israel must hold on to the land that God gave it. Is that a widespread view there in Israel?
18: I would say, Ephraim, it's a growing view in Israel, and more Israelis want to see Israel hold on to its biblical patrimony and biblical heartland. And even some Jews who were evicted out of Gaza in 2005, more than 20 years ago. And I remember there were about 9,000 Jews who had lived in Gaza for decades. And many of those people, they wouldn't want to return to Gaza. They want to revive those communities that were destroyed, presumably for peace. But we know from October 7th that was anything but. And so we visited recently the opening of a visitor center. This in a place called Har Brakah, an organization called Hayuvel and the Israel guys. And their view is that this is, whether you call it Judea and Samaria, the West Bank, it's the biblical heartland, not the West Bank. And there are other Israelis that want to see stop the growing communities in Judea and Samaria. So it's going to be an issue in the upcoming election later this year, whether or not to hold on to this land in Judea and Samaria and even Gaza.
12: All right, let's turn now to Iran. Israel was reportedly going to take part in President Trump's major strike on Iran. That's the one that was called off over the weekend. Two questions for you. Is Israel still ready to join the war if necessary? And probably more importantly, is it ready to face more missile strikes from Iran?
18: I think they're not only ready but eager to join the battle if necessary, and also they're willing to face those missile strikes. They want to finish their job, Ephraim. In fact, in Tel Aviv, there's actually banners on one of the main highways in Tel Aviv saying, President Trump, finish the job. Many feel this is really a historic opportunity to topple the Islamic regime that has, you know, an existential threat to not only to Israel, but a danger to many of its neighbors there in the Gulf. In terms of facing the missile strikes, if it led to a regime change, I think most Israelis would feel the risk is worth it. Thankfully, Israel has probably the best missile defense in the world, and they have well-established emergency procedures. So if missiles or drones are launched, people are going to get an alarm on their cell phones, and they know what to do. They're very very practiced in this from last year and this year. And so I think they're very vigilant about what may happen.
12: We're hearing two reports. One says that talks are underway from the U.S., saying, but Iran on the other side says it is not happening. What is the view in Israel that any more negotiations could go anywhere?
18: Well, the Israelis don't have much faith in these negotiations, whether or not the U.S. says they're going on and Iran says they're not. You know, they watched this sort of movie before. They believe Iran is only using the talks to buy time. They judge Iran not by its promises, but by its actions. And they don't believe the core ideology or the theology of the regime has changed. So they're don't putting in a lot of trust in these negotiations.
12: All right, before we let you go, what's ahead today on Jerusalem Dateline?
18: Well, an update on the situation about the talks, as we've been discussing. Also, we have an interview with a former Mossad operative. He's established a group called the Eighth Front. He says there's been seven kinetic battles in Israel or with Israel since October 7th. Now, the Eighth Front is a decisive battle for the hearts and minds about Israel and also building partnerships between Jews and Christians. Julie Stahl interviewed a lady named Rachel Lester about her new book, Digital Warrior. And it's about her time as a IDF spokesperson and where they helped produce videos documenting October 7th attacks by Hamas. And a unique story about a driving course, what to do during a terror attack. A bit different when you might have in the U.S. Having defensive driving education.
12: All right, our CBN News Middle East Bureau Chief Chris Mitchell, we thank you always for your time. I want to remind you at home that you can see the latest on Jerusalem Dateline on the CBN News app. It's also available on YouTube. Coming up, it was a story that shocked millions as some 60,000 migrants from Morocco flooded into Spain last week. We're going to hear what may have been behind it and the potential impact on Europe. We've got that story when we come back with more of CBN Newswatch.
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12: The Spanish North African enclave of Ceuta is trying to return to normal after an estimated 60,000 migrants from neighboring Morocco stormed across the border last week. Most of those Moroccans have returned home, although some are still hiding in the hills. At least 72 migrants died in the rush on the border, including some who drowned and others who were killed in a stampede. We now know more about why it happened. CBN News senior correspondent Dale Hurd joins us for more. Dale, so what have you learned about what caused this?
0: Yeah, good morning, Ephraim. I was tempted to check the Guinness Book of Records for the world's largest flash mob. I did not, but that's got to compete with that. How could this have happened? Well, we now know that smuggling networks were running ads in Morocco saying the border would be open.

0: Is a tightly run constitutional monarchy led by a king, which is unpopular with Muslims. And they might have actually thought they could get a better deal as far as their freedom of worship in Spain, which also tells you a lot.
1: How much did Spain's recent normalization of hundreds of thousands of Muslim migrants already inside the country play a part in this, you think?
0: I think a lot. And almost anyone with a brain views that as a really reckless decision to normalize a 500,000 migrants already in the country. Social media also paints, in the third world, also paints Europe as a kind of promised land, a place where migrants are welcome, welfare never runs out, and prosperity is there. And there's also propaganda in the Islamic world that Ceuta should belong to Morocco, even though Morocco, as I said, is Muslim. Some believe Spain might be a better place to go to.
1: How does this impact the rest of Europe?
0: You know, the EU is only like three decades old in its current form. And this, I think, will be seen as one of the major events in EU history. It's just been so shocking. And I think the other nations are worried that now these people that want to come to Europe have a how-to video. You just swamp the border with tens of thousands of military-aged men, and the border can't handle it. I think also because of the whole Schengen zone that is the EU territory, once you enter Spain, you're supposed to be able to walk all the way through the EU without a passport. They've had to end that because of stuff like this, and now they've already put in border checks in France. But these young men are thinking, we'll walk to Germany. That's what they're thinking when they enter Spain.
1: Wow. All right. Our senior correspondent, Dale Hurd, we thank you so much for your insight today. Appreciate it.
0: Sure.
1: Still ahead, a positive and uplifting story, Christian story. We're going to show you how a single yes has grown into five ministries, dozens of jobs, and countless lives touched. We've got the story for you right after this, right here on CBN News Watch.

0: Did you say 12 o'clock? Okay. See you tomorrow at 12. I can't hear clearly on the phone anymore.
1: Let me show you something that will change your life. 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
0: Are already hard at work. Luba's voice quivering as she recounts the journey it took for them to get to this point.
3: I don't want to boast that we're doing something big, but God has taught us to go and share the gospel. We want to share it and, through various projects, demonstrate God's mercy and love.
0: 15 years ago, this young couple reached a crossroads.
4: We were ordinary Christians, the kind of people who simply understood that you're supposed to go to church on Sundays, listen to whatever is being preached, have someone tell you something interesting, and feel comfortable sitting through that Sunday service.
0: Newly married and full of dreams. However, those dreams felt far away in a village marked by poverty and unemployment. Like so many others here, they made preparations to leave Moldova.
4: We had opportunities to leave. We were invited to move to the States. We also had the option to go to Turkey with very good conditions.
0: At the time, Svetli was shrinking, worn down, forgotten, and losing its young people year after year. Then came one special weekend. Denise and Luba's lives changed dramatically 15 years ago when they met Alex Belev, who heads up Mission Eurasia's School Without Walls initiative here in Moldova.
4: What set them apart was their deep thirst to understand how to carry out ministry, how to raise new disciples, how to serve wherever God sent them.
0: School Without Walls brought ministry training straight to the village. No classrooms, no campus, just faith in action.
4: We are here to raise new generations of church leaders so that ministry does not stop here and now, but continues over time across generations.
0: Training focused on biblical wisdom, servant leadership, and practical ministry. That weekend, Denise and Luba say God gave them a new vision.
4: We realize that we can be useful right where we are, that we can do something, not just be ordinary people, of which there are plenty around.
0: Instead of leaving, they stayed and began to build.
5: This is the highest kind of hospitality, you know, for the first-time guest.
0: With support from Mission Eurasia, Dennis and Luba opened a bakery, then added a cafe to help sustain the work. And every day, along with warm bread and coffee, they quietly gave free food to the elderly and the poor.
4: We have the opportunity to talk with them, share a little about God, and plant a seed that we believe may one day bear fruit.
0: Today, the cafe employs other young people who once had planned to leave, like 22-year-old Maria Gamrani.
3: I had lived in Ukraine, Russia, and Poland, convinced there were no opportunities for me in Svetli. When I returned, it was only meant to be for a short while. Then I heard about the coffee shop and decided to stay.
4: Seeing the fruit of the ministry of these young leaders, those to whom we gave a start, igniting a spark of desire and passion for ministry and mission, it fills my heart with overwhelming joy.
0: Next came a bike repair shop for kids, workers, and families unable to afford a new bicycle. Used bikes are refurbished, repaired, and put back into service. Alexander Stolkov oversees the shop.
4: I see how Denis pours his soul into this day and night, and Luba as well, on weekends and weekdays alike. They devote an extraordinary amount of time to their ministry.
0: And the vision didn't stop there. As new opportunities appeared, Denis and Luba saw another challenge: transportation. Mainly due to old cars, costly repairs, and families with no options. So they opened a car shop and asked Luba's father, a lifelong mechanic, to run it.
4: I wanted to join them because they are my kids. I've been a mechanic since 1979, so we help with whatever we can.
0: The heart of their mission effort beats strongest inside one small building, the Children's Center. Each afternoon, dozens of children stream in for homework help, food, games, and to hear about Jesus.
4: We work with children from difficult families, those left without parents, raised by a single parent, or by elderly grandparents who can't manage their upbringing, education, and development on their own.
6: Кения поддерживает друг друга.
0: What began as a single yes to God has now grown into 5 ministries, dozens of jobs, and countless lives touched. Alex Belev says the impact reaches far beyond Svetli.
4: They didn't just make life in Svetli better through the bakery, the cafe, the motorcycle workshop, the car shop, and the school for children. They created a missionary community that raises up other disciples who go on mission wherever there is need.
0: In a place many had written off, Denise and Luba chose to stay and believe.
4: God gave us this opportunity. We received the training, we learned the skills, and we decided it would be wrong to bury this talent, to keep it to ourselves. And so that one day, when we meet our God, we can say to Him, "Yes, I did not bury the talent. I used it. I acted on it."
0: George Thomas, CBN News, Svetli, Moldova.
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10: 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Annette Figueroa is here to tell us why she says this one is for real.
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15: We also had members who fought in the war to fight for the cause of liberty.
16: Making sure that army is staffed and supplied. He's able to identify British intelligence agents and send that information on to Washington. After they've served in the army, they look forward to a government which gives to bigotry no sanction, to persecution no assistance.
17: Washington's words are powerful because they express an idea of a world that's different from the one everybody grew up in.
18: This ideal of religious freedom is going to be part of the government, but is it really meant for everyone?
16: Is this going to be a place where you can be free to say what you want about God

0: 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This is a message I pray blesses you and encourage you to post, tag, tweet, and share it with others. A racing mind is not a renewed mind. Stop. Silence the noise around you, whatever it is, and fix your focus on the God who is bigger than any care, concern, or circumstance that has your mind racing. Be not conformed to this world, but be transformed by the renewing of your mind. And again, I say, a racing mind is not a renewed mind. That will do it for this edition of CBN News. 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And, of course, you can reach out and touch us on Facebook, Instagram, and X. We'll see you back here tomorrow. Goodbye. God bless. Thank you for watching.
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0: And welcome to this special edition of Studio 5. We're on the campus of Mount Calvary Word of Faith Church, where Pastor Shirley Caesar is leading the congregation. Here's a look at what's ahead. The sweet sounds of a legendary voice.
7: How have you protected your sound, your authenticity? 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
8: Yeah, it wasn't so much that I would leave gospel. I was already born again.
0: And yet again, Shirley Caesar collects a Grammy for her incredible work.
8: Wow, I was excited. You would have thought that it was my first Grammy.
0: She has many memorable moments from her steady rise from a humble start.
8: I said to the Lord, I said, Lord, you don't have to do anything. I'm just going to just crack the door and I'll kick it down for your glory.
0: And a candid conversation about a mother's love.
9: I remember mama in a happy way.
7: How do you remember Mama today? I know Mom was really important to you.
8: You don't make me cry. I remember my mom in a very special way and in a happy way.
0: This woman of faith has wisdom to share.
8: Jesus plus education equals success.
0: Success and an unforgettable story in this one-on-one with Pastor Shirley Caesar. After about seven decades in the music industry, Pastor Shirley Caesar is still making headlines. She recently earned her 13th Grammy Award, and that is for Come Jesus Come, which she sang alongside CeCe Winans.

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1: Yes.
0: Singing alongside CeCe Winans.
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3: And the Grammy goes to Come Jesus Come.
1: 13 Grammys. I'm born on the 13th. And it was another one. It's three of them. 13 Grammys. My birthday is October 13th. Mm-hmm. And it's another one.
0: What was it like when you heard you won another Grammy Award?
1: Wow. And you know, you can spell wow. W-O-W.
0: Yes.
1: I was excited. You would have thought that it was my first Grammy. Mm. And I got my first Grammy way back in 70, something like that. Mm-hmm. But I was just so excited that here I am still winning Grammys after all of these years. And we asked the question, who did it? Mm. God did it.
0: What was it like to sing alongside CeCe? I got a chance to talk to her, and she was just in awe that
1: really?
0: You even accepted her invitation to join her. So what was it like for you to sing with her?
1: Let me tell you, CeCe is just, she's a wonderful girl. That's the first thing. She loves the Lord. Mm-hmm. Ugh, I love that. And she's just so anointed. So if that does not tell you what it was like for me to be a part, I was just so glad to be able to sing to her audience also. Mm-hmm. See, so it was a blessing. Mm,
0: loved hearing your voice on that.
4: Miracle working Jesus. Stop by if you don't stay low.
0: So you get on stage in 1958 and that begins it. What's it like to get on stage today? Do you still enjoy it?
1: Yeah, I like it. In fact, I love it. Mm. And even I'm glad that you know we're able to pack places out still.
0: Yes.
1: You believe that?
0: Mm-hmm.
1: Thank you, Jesus. I am grateful. Mm-hmm. Auditoriums and things. Because who did it? Okay, I'll say it. God did it.
0: Amen. God did it. Indeed, he did it. Did it.
1: Amen.
0: Indeed. And Pastor Shirley Caesar has new music coming. Stay on the lookout. An album is on the way. Still ahead, Pastor Shirley Caesar takes us back to the Clay Hills of North Carolina for a look at the early years.
1: Lord, what have I done that makes my race so hard to run?
5: Blessed are you, Lord, our God, King of the universe, who has chosen us from all of the nations and given us his Torah.
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1: Welcome back to our one-on-one with Pastor Shirley Caesar. Her career began some decades ago. She began singing professionally at just age 12, and then she joined the legendary Caravans in 1958, and the rest, as they say, is history. Now, it was 1958, you're at a Caravans concert, and you pass the note to invite yourself up for solo.
2: Yeah, but you know what? Listen, if you don't, then who will? And so I was like 18, 19, between 18 and 19. And I was out of school because I didn't have money to go to college. So I just continued on with my singing ministry, and it wasn't moving like I thought it should. So I went to this concert where Albertina Walker, Inez Andrews, Cassetta George, Dorothy Norwood. Now, of course, all of them were not there that particular night because it was only three of them that night. One of them was either sick or somewhere, I don't know. And so I wrote my own request. Please call on Shirley Caesar. I felt like that if she heard me, that she would want me. And I wrote her a note too. I said, I can sing all of those parts that's missing. You know, I'm not a soprano singer. I'm not a tenor singer. But I just felt that if she could hear what I had, that she would want me. And so the way that happened was that when they called on me to sing, I remember singing the old song, Like a Ship That's Tossed and Driven. Battered by an angry wave. Boy, I'm getting happy. When the storms of life are raging and the fury falls on me, Lord, what have I done that makes my race so hard to run? But then I say to my soul, soul, don't worry. The Lord will make a way somehow. And after she heard me singing that, she asked somebody, because we were at a concert backstage after that, and she asked me, she said, can you travel? I said, you'll have to ask my mama. You got to ask my mama. And, well, I was hoping that mama would say yes. And, of course, mama did say yes. And so I sold my biology book and caught a bus. And at that time, I was living in Durham, North Carolina, born and raised in Durham. And I sold the biology book, got the ticket, got on the bus, went to Washington, D.C., had never been to D.C. Here I am, a little girl in such a big city like Washington. Anyway, I caught that bus. Nobody met me, so I don't know who I called. I called somebody a long time ago. And they told me what hotel to go to.
1: Wow.
2: And when I got there, the Caravans hadn't even gotten there yet. No.
1: You beat them.
2: I beat them there. And they had like other groups, then the Nightingales, a whole lot of other groups, because this was like the Caravans, like a caravan of singers. And so when I checked in the hotel, here come the quartet singers knocking on my door. I didn't open my door. I said, who is this? I can't call the name, okay? But actually, after a while, then Albertino, one of them, knocked on my door because the concert was the same day.
3: Whoa.
2: It was the same day.
3: Wow.
2: And I just gotten there. Keep in mind, I just gotten there. And the caravan had gotten there. I don't even remember rehearsing.
3: Wow.
2: But I knew all of their songs.
3: Mm.
2: So, wow. So you know, if you don't make your own way,
3: mm-hmm.
2: and so I did. And wow. As a result of that, I'm sitting here talking to you because of Albertina. Oh. Gave me a chance.
1: Shirley Caesar spent about 8 years with the Caravans and then launched a solo career. Still ahead, now one-on-one conversation with Pastor Shirley Caesar. She takes a look at her catalog and shares some of her favorites.
2: I like Jesus, I Love to Call Your Name.
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15: Washington's words are powerful because they express an idea of a world that's different from the one everybody grew up in.
16: This ideal of religious freedom is going to be part of the government, but is it really meant for everyone?
17: Is this going to be a place where you can be free to say what you want about God?
16: It's an American history story, and it's relevant for everybody.

0: And that is just a sampling of some of the covers from Pastor Shirley Caesar's nearly 150 music releases over the course of some 70 years. Now, she's got an impressive catalog, but believe it or not, after all of that music, she still has a few favorites. Now, of all the songs, because there are so many,
1: yes,
0: do you have a favorite of yours?
1: Wow. Yes. And yes.
0: What would that be?
1: No Charge.
2: That's No Charge, my son. When you add it all up.
1: I like Jesus, I Love to Call Your Name.
0: Yeah.
1: I Remember Mama, that's one. So let me stop because I'll call out a whole, listen, I'll have enough songs to the, you know, for a choir.
0: I love it.
2: I remember Mama and the love that she gave.
0: How do you remember Mama today? I know Mom was really important to you.
1: You're going to make me cry. I remember my mom and in a very special way and in a happy way. During this past Mother's Day, that was kind of hard for me. And believe it or not, this past Christmas. And because I miss her so. And she's been gone now a number of years. But I missed my mom, and I miss her. I miss my mama. And this is why I tell young people, if you're blessed and privileged to have a mother, you don't know how blessed you are. You just can't even imagine. And I tell them, love her. I don't care if she's a prostitute. I don't care if she's an alcoholic. Does not matter. She's mama. Always respect her. Now, she might not even respect herself, but she's your mother. You're not mama, she's mama. Always respect mama. I watched my mother, who was a semi-invalid, I watched her cook big dinners, and they were for us. Because, you know, young people can eat. Yeah, they can. Well, hey, the middle age can too. But I saw God make a move in our house. Bless my mama to raise all of us like that. And I saw... She always put us first. At first, you know, the preachers got, you know, they got the best part of the chicken. We got the chicken legs and chicken feet. But Mama said, God gave me these children, and y'all get your plate. And Mama would run those plates over with whatever we had at that time. And then everybody else ate. But my mother... You should have met her. She was wonderful. She was wonderful.
0: And she is proud, proud, proud of you for sure.
1: I believe, Brother Ephraim, that the grandstands of glory are filled with mothers and fathers, and they're looking over the grandstands down at their children. I believe my mama is looking right at me right now while I'm talking to you. I believe it. Hallelujah. And so, let me tell you something. The grandstand, and this is to those of you that's viewing too, but heaven is just filled with angels, with parents and things, maybe that have gone on to be with the Lord, but they are with the Lord. And so I believe that they're looking over the battlements of glory, saying you can make it.
0: In Pastor Shirley Caesar's hit, No Charge, actually crossed over onto the secular charts. And coming up, Pastor Shirley Caesar isn't quick to reveal her age, but you know she's got a lot of wisdom to share, and she's got that coming up.
1: I have to turn to the Lord. Who else? Who else could have helped me during that time?
3: Blessed are you, Lord, our God, King of the universe, who has chosen us from all of the nations and given us his Torah.
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1: Welcome back to our one-on-one conversation with Pastor Shirley Caesar. She's getting candid right now about where she turns when times get tough.

0: When it comes to encouragement, many of us turn to Shirley Caesar's music to get us out of a slump, to minister to us. Who does Shirley Caesar turn to when you're having a bad day?
1: The Lord. I'm telling you, if it wasn't for the Lord, what in the world would we do? And sometimes, in fact, I'm telling you, this past Mother's Day, I had some bad days. It was the Lord, because I'm one of 13 children, and with all of the children, all of them are gone. I'm the last of my family, and the devil start messing with my mind, telling me, now look at you, now what are you going to do? You're all alone, you're by yourself, and blah, blah, blah. I'm telling you, my son, if it wasn't for the Lord. And so I had to turn to the Lord. Who else? Who else could have helped me during that time?
0: When we take away the music and the fame and that's all of that, what do you want God to say about you?
1: Well done, thy good and faithful servant. Mm. And I hope and pray that I will prove to be faithful, because it would be a sad thing to sing all these years and preach and lift Jesus up, and then I myself become a castaway. So mine is, just don't throw the towel in, whatever you have to do. Glory to God, because Lord, if I throw it in, throw it back, please throw it back. I don't want to give in or give out. Remember the song, the people are depending on you. Yeah. Don't give up. And I keep that uppermost in my life. Mm. I keep it because I'm telling you now, if it was what the devil wanted from me, who knows? I probably would have been dead, maybe gone, or maybe out there singing some other kind of music, maybe living with a man or something. But God, excuse me, you hold on.
0: Go for it.
1: But God and mercy. Somebody out there ought to say mercy.
0: Mercy.
1: Come on, everybody, mercy. Say mercy.
0: Mercy.
1: Thank you, Jesus.
0: Amen.
1: The mercy of God.
2: Hallelujah. Hallelujah. Hallelujah.
0: Beans, greens, tomatoes, that actually comes from Pastor Shirley Caesar's Hold My Mule single. And it was remixed in 2016 by DJ Suede and was a viral sensation.
3: I got beans, greens, potatoes, tomatoes, lamb, ribs, pork, pork, beans, greens, potatoes, tomatoes, chicken, turkeys, rat, you name.
0: And with that, we've got time for just one more thing. Let's get a final word from Pastor Shirley Caesar. What's your prayer these days? What are you asking God to do?
1: Wow. Keep me. Keep me, because if he doesn't, I don't know what I would do. I don't even know where I would be. So mercy, and my prayer is, Lord, keep me day by day. Hallelujah. Mm. 1 minute, 1 hour, 1 second at a time, 1 day at a time. Keep me. That's it. I don't want to sit here with you and then die and go to hell. Say amen.
0: Amen. Amen.
1: Amen.
0: Amen. Amen.
1: So that's my prayer is, Lord, keep me. Keep me.
0: Some wonderful final words from Pastor Shirley Caesar, an amazing woman, an anointed woman, and so, so gifted. That's going to do it for this week. Bye-bye, everybody.
4: Jesus.
5: Israel has endured decades of sorrow, terror, and war, and still she stands. But today she remains surrounded by enemies determined to wipe her off the map. Right now, your support brings help to those in need and shares Israel's true story with a world that needs to hear it. This is your moment to comfort God's people and remind them they are not alone. Take action. Stand with Israel today.
4: We also had members who fought in the war to fight for the cause of liberty.
6: Making sure that army is staffed and supplied. He's able to identify British intelligence agents and send that information on to Washington. After they've served in the army, they look forward to a government which gives to bigotry no sanction, to persecution no assistance.
7: Washington's words are powerful because they express an idea of a world that's different from the one everybody grew up in.
8: This ideal of religious freedom is going to be part of the government, but is it really meant for everyone?
6: Is this going to be a place where you can be free to say what you want about God?
9: Why should we have confidence that this phenomenon is something we should actually look seriously at and consider the ramifications of?
10: He just spelled for me to tell you, Jesus said you're supposed to train pastors and ministers on how to understand what's happening. I went home that night and I was praying and I thought, Lord, was that really you? Right after that, his mother emailed me and said, he wants you to know, yes, it was. There was one day, first person who came in the room said, spiritual warfare is very intense today. The room is filled with angels. Every speller that came in said the same thing. Lots of angels here today. How many? Too many to count. The last one who came in, walked in the room, sat down and went like this. Like looking all around the room. Every speller I've met, when asked to describe Jesus, initially says he looks like love. There's a kind of purity to the way they see things. So it could be a time in human history where God is using unlikely human vessels to broaden the message to humanity. The spellers are always talking about Jesus. They are, as a group of people, fixated on Jesus. They're all saying, we have to get ready, Jesus is coming quickly. And toward the end of the session, Josiah said to Cody, you should join us on the hill tonight. And Cody answered, it's so hard to go there and return to my body with its chains. And a few spellers have said to me, there's a lot of great teaching in heaven. Jesus teaches us and prepares us to intercede for people. We're praying for people in the world. I've had numerous spellers say, God raised you up to be a voice for us to let people know what we're going through.
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9: Welcome back to Heaven Meets Earth, the show where we talk about pretty much all the amazing things that God is doing today. And I'm still blown away from part one of this. I'm Ryan Bethay, and with me is my co-host, Abby Robertson. Abby, is your head spinning from part
11: one? I am just so excited. We are back with our highly anticipated part two of our interview with Joe and Franco. First, I will just say, if you didn't hear part one, I would hit pause now and go listen just so you're not coming in totally cold. But for those who did hear, we are interviewing Joe about his incredible work with non-speaking autistic spellers and the supernatural things they are revealing, messages that they say Jesus is putting on their hearts and sharing with him. So the first episode, we sort of set the scene, how Joe got into this, what's happening, how they're learning to spell. And in part two, now we're going to talk about what happens when they meet Jesus, how they say that they see angels. I mean, just extra special messages that they're sharing that they say are from heaven. So I'm excited. How about you?
9: I'm always excited. Joe, now as a recovering lawyer, I'm sure you won't mind me asking some of the tough questions here, counselor. So I drew the straw who could be the resident like skeptic on the show. And I got to admit, like, you know, when I heard some of this, I go, this sounds bonkers, right? This is wild. And then if you do a quick
10: Google search. I'm glad you put it so subtly.
9: Yes. And then if you Google search this, and as we know, Google being the ultimate arbitrator of truth, as well as ChatGPT, it says, oh yeah, a lot of this is pseudoscience. This is not credible. This is not peer reviewed. This can't be happening. As a lawyer, I know you bring a real critical eye to this, but why should we have confidence in the reports and the cases that you're sharing that this phenomenon is not just, you know, hooey, that it's something we should actually look seriously at and consider the ramifications of?
10: Yeah, no, that's a great question. I actually spent a lot of time on that journey and went to a good deal of depth in the book about that. When the spellers first started talking about angels and some of them heaven and all that, and they saw additional accounts, I'll be honest, I was skeptical. And kind of looking back on it now, it felt like there were two main questions. One was, were they really seeing what they said they were seeing? Did they really believe what they were seeing? And if they thought they were seeing something, were they distorting it in some way, or did they have a motive to exaggerate it or something like that? The science behind it gets better and better. And, you know, they facilitated communication initially holding the arm. Nobody holds arms now. So, example, and I put this in the appendix, a number of the studies and summaries of the study. I could have made the appendix half the book with studies, but trust me, it's out there. Example, a persistent criticism. Oh, well, if somebody's holding a board, as the hand goes out, you're sliding the board to get to the right letter. I've seen hundreds and hundreds of spelling sessions. Never happens. So many hours of video, if anybody cared. But the University of Virginia again said, okay, let's check this. Let's do an experiment with a number of spellers. We'll track eye movement and hand. And let's see, does the eye go to the letter first before the finger goes to the letter? If it does, then that would show it's a voluntary decision. And sure enough, everybody, every test, the eye movement is always to the letter first, and then the hand goes to that letter. And the study said, look, clearly, this is nobody's moving a board. This is clearly the individual. So that kind of thing helps on some of the technical questions. But going back to the larger question of, are they seeing things correctly? I kicked in again to trial lawyer mode and I thought about cross-examining, not literally cross-examining them, but looking at their words as if I were cross-examining for credibility. Okay, I want you to think here now, My Cousin Vinny, all right?
9: Great film.
10: Which you have to watch on TV because of the language.
9: Also okay. True.
10: Remember Vinny cross-examining, you know, people. What were you doing? I was making grits, right? Were those instant grits? No self-respecting Southerner has instant grits. Is that right? Well, how is it? It takes the rest of the grit-eating world 20 minutes to make. Okay. That witness was convinced he'd seen something, but there was way more time, you know, or the woman who couldn't identify the number of fingers. Sometimes we think we've seen something, but we haven't. Could that be part of it? First part of my diving into this was, what's autism about? People with autism are among the most honest people you'll meet. There's a lot of studies about that. And they actually have difficulty lying. There's some studies that go as far as saying they can't lie, and that doesn't seem to be the truth. But what everybody seems to agree on is they can't perpetuate or keep building on a lie. Now, when you meet someone with autism, some of the things that happen are there's not eye contact, there's repeating words, there's repetitive motions, those kinds of things happen. The nature of those symptoms when the autism is to a significant degree actually makes it harder for people to lie. Let's say I want to lie to you, Ryan, right? I want you to buy my old car. It's a clunker, and I'm trying to convince you of something. As I'm trying to sell you my car, my brain is making dozens of split-second calculations. I'm thinking of everything I've read about you, what you like. Are you skeptical? How do you approach things? I'm checking for cues, nonverbal cues. Are your eyebrows going up or down? Are you smiling? And as I'm trying to think of the way I'm going to word what I'm saying to make you more likely to believe me when I tell you the car is, it was only driven by my grandmother, you know, on weekends or something. People with a significant level of autism lack the ability to pick up subtle social cues that make somebody an effective liar. And, you know, there are even studies that call them morally innocent. So I thought, okay, well, that may be true, but maybe there's a motive to lie. So I went through, what are the reasons that people would typically lie? Well, if you heard somebody make a claim and you found out they were a convicted perjurer multiple times and they stood to gain money from what they said, you'd be skeptical, to put it politely, right? Are finances something that people with, you know, autism, you know, spectrum disorder are going to think about? A person who has that non-speaking level of autism doesn't even connect finances to their life. If they're getting assets, most often they're held in a special needs trust of some sort. There's a trustee who takes care of them. You know, they may lack the ability to sign a contract. Unless God intervenes, and they're never going to write a check or apply for a credit card. Money is remarkably not a motive. What about attention? Well, that's a tougher one. Might somebody lie because, oh, that's going to bring me attention? I'll get noticed. The nature of autism is that people in the spectrum don't want attention. Attention, generally speaking, is unwelcome. They often like to be alone to recharge. They want to avoid loud noises, stimulation of their senses to an uncomfortable degree. I've monitored autism boards where they're discussing, you know, what life is like for them. I remember one discussion about birthdays. I hate birthdays. Me too. It's my birthday. I hide in the closet. I don't want

0: is the, you know, the perspectives, the willingness of the people to give their accounts and believe in faith, knowing they were not going to gain anything from it, right? They were going to suffer kind of what Lee Strobel went through as the skeptic, you know, in the case for Christ. When you apply that type of test again, you see that they're remarkably honest and they tell the same stories the same days. I've seen days where they'll go in to see their spelling facilitator, who always has an angel, by the way. Demons hate spelling, and she always has an angel. And there are days that they'll come in and they'll say, independently, there are four angels here today. They don't own cell phones. Mm-hmm. They don't text. They don't call each other. They'll not only see the same things on the same day, they'll reinforce messages the other way. They might not even be in the same location. I was spelling with somebody one time online who said to me, toward the end of a session, there were a few people on, said something, and his mother said, Joe, he just spelled for me to tell you, Jesus said you're supposed to train pastors and ministers on how to understand what's happening. My first thought was, I've been around this a while. I never heard Jesus said, right? Mm-hmm. You know, thus says the Lord or the Holy Spirit. It threw me. And I went home that night and I was praying and I thought, Lord, was that really you? I know they all see you. I've never heard that before. Right after that, his mother emailed me and said, he wants you to know, yes, it was. So those kinds of things are happening where they're seeing the same things, they're telling the same stories, mm-hmm. they're reinforcing it. And then you finally realize, there was one day, the first person who came in the room said, spiritual warfare is very intense today. The room is filled with angels. Every speller that came in said the same thing. Lots of angels here today. How many? Too many to count. The last one who came in walked in the room, sat down, and went like this, like looking all around the room. So the fact that they reinforce the stories, they see the same things, and they're always biblical. And this is another mark of authenticity for me, and that is they will frequently say with questions, I'm not allowed to talk about that. You need to pray and trust Jesus and read your Bible. And I mentioned that in the first one. They keep pointing to a relationship with Jesus and not your coming to them. Or a number of times they've said to me, Jesus comforts me. I have sweet discussions with him where I've asked, can you talk about your conversation with Jesus? And they'll say something like, I'd rather keep that between me and Jesus.
1: Similar to how we assess history is two independent sources arrive at the same conclusion. The cases that's happening here, independent folks arriving at the same conclusion with no knowledge and exposure to each other, et cetera.
0: Absolutely.
1: Are all these individuals, I could also see a skeptic saying, are we only analyzing this communication of people who are Christians? Are they raised in Christian homes? Is there any sort of projection that could be happening, you know, from the parents? Because it sounds like a lot of these, I don't know if these are folks from church, but they have a framework to say, oh yeah, there's an angel. I'm curious if there's case studies of folks who describe, you know, oh, I saw this like being, et cetera. And the Christian might go, oh, clearly I know what you're seeing, but they don't have a maybe, because I could see people saying, oh, well, they have Christian parents. Is this being picked up in the house? And this is, you know, like you mentioned, absorbing information, like for language.
0: You ask such good questions. Where did you go to law school?
1: I was in for, yeah, I think in another life, God said, do you want to be a lawyer? And I said, no.
0: I anticipated that, you know, very objection. The, you know, kids are in churches and people are talking about Jesus. So they're picking it up and then their imagination works. A lot of these stories come from, churches where they never talk about angels or demons.
1: Like non-charismatic.
0: Non-charismatic, right. And more than that, I've talked to a good number of parents who say, we were not churchgoers. I was raised, whatever, Presbyterian, and we've gone back to church because my son or daughter keeps talking about this, saying you need to get to church. So even if they happen to be Christian, They were not being

0: fed those concepts. Mm-hmm. You know, Elsa, who I affectionately call my granddaughter, her parents started going back to church. Her dad, and I mentioned this in the, you know, the book, her dad, John, came to see me and he said, Joe, I just can't deny this. Elsa sees these things. I see it. I'm so amazed. And I had the great privilege of leading him to Christ right there in the office. And then he started texting me saying, Joe, Elsa keeps warning me, you're going to slip on ice and get and hurt your hip badly. Please, Dad, be careful, be careful. Now, Phoenix, we don't see a lot of ice, all right?
1: Yeah.
0: He was on a trip a little after that to somewhere in the Midwest, and he texted me from an emergency room, you're not going to believe this. I was going back to my hotel. There was black ice. I slipped and fell and fractured my hip, and they're putting in hardware today. She's been warning me about this for a month. Those stories keep coming. Or, you know, another one that comes to mind, when I was writing the book, I sent an earlier version to Cody's mom, and the family was on vacation, and they were sitting in a hotel room. The mom was pouring through the book, you know, it's riveting and all that. Cody's sitting off in a corner somewhere, and suddenly he says, Elisha, Elisha. She thinks, that's interesting. Why would he say Elisha? Who knows? And you went back to the book, and the next paragraph was, I'm writing about, do people see angels? Some of the experience of Elisha and his servant outside the, in or outside, I forget, of the city of Dothan. Don't worry, there's more with us than with them. Lord, open his eyes. And the servant's able to see a hillside filled with, you know, chariots of fire, angels, and all of that. That was the very next thing. So the next spelling session with Cody, we asked him, why did you say Elisha? Jesus told me you were reading about Elisha and people seeing angels, and I wanted you to know that I really do see angels. Mm. It even connects things earlier in life. When Cody was a little boy, before anybody knew any of this, before spelling, Glory, his mom, Glory's mother was dying, Cody's grandmother. Mm-hmm. She put the boys in another room, and she was there at the very end of life. She watched her mother's breathing grow shallower and shallower. And at one point, the mother stopped breathing. And her mother had been a strong Christian, and she knew her mother had passed. And she's looking at the body, and you know how it is in those moments. You're processing all the emotions. Cody suddenly came walking into the room, all excited, jumping up and down. And he was able to get a few words out, and he kept saying, bye-bye, Grandma. See you in heaven. See you in heaven. Bye, Grandma. At the time, Matt and Glory tucked that story away. What could that be? In a spelling session, I said, let's ask him. So do you remember when Grandma died? Of course, he knows the date. He's got a memory for dates. What did you see? I saw Grandma's spirit leave. Jesus came and welcomed her. Hmm. Mom, she was so happy. You were sad because you couldn't see it. But Grandma is so happy, and you'll see her again in heaven. So all these little pieces, you know, that explain even past things through their lives happen too.
2: So when they tell you about the angels, have they ever described what the angels look like?
0: Yeah, they don't always see angels the same way. Mm-hmm. Most of them see light. They describe brilliant light, and they say angels are brighter when they're fighting for us. A couple of them have described loads of angels nearby. And when we ask, do those angels go and fight? A common answer is yes. If we pray and ask Jesus for help with them, he'll send them. Now, that's interesting because some people think we can command angels or something. I don't have a set theology on that. I would tend to think not. I would tend to think they respond because we ask the Lord for help. Yeah. But God has the authority to order them, and that's what they describe. So angels are bright. Some have wings. Some don't. Some are average size. Most are large. Some are very large. They are fearsome looking. But occasionally they just appear to some of them as light, and other times they'll see features and even a face where they might say, is it a male face, a female face? Common answer, hard to tell. Doesn't really look like either.
2: Yeah.
1: Wow.
2: Well, Joe, these stories are so encouraging and just exactly what we were looking to share when we started this podcast. And there's so much more we're going to ask you right after this word from our wonderful sponsor, CBN. Many of you know I have three children, and I am always looking for ways to teach them about the Bible throughout the week. That's why I love Superbook. It's screen time that we can all agree on. 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
4: 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He's able to identify British intelligence agents and send that information on to Washington. After they've served in the army, they look forward to a government which gives to bigotry no sanction, to persecution no assistance.
5: Washington's words are powerful because they express an idea of a world that's different from the one everybody grew up in.
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9: The Bible is a book that has transformed the world.
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12: 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I thought you could tell me whether or not they're genuine.
9: It has been criticized, it has been banned, it has been burned, its followers have been burned and killed. 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
13: In one of your interviews, I found it really fascinating. You said that many of the individuals will describe their encounters with God or Jesus, and they'll describe them more as emotions rather than as like people. It was like, oh, I met Jesus and it looked like love.
0: Yeah.
13: I'm like, what is that? I mean, that's fascinating to me. Is that how they typically describe Jesus? And
0: yes. Every speller I've met when asked to describe Jesus initially says, some variation of, he looks like love. He's the love of God for us. His love is overpowering. He's the Father's love. The first answer is always about love, because there's a kind of purity to the way they see things. If, you know, I asked you for a description of someone, you might say such and such a height, or he's got a beard or whatever. They go to the essence of who Jesus is, which again correlates very strongly with the near-death experiences. Mm-hmm. People are overwhelmed with the love. Another correlation point is Jesus's eyes. They say his eyes radiate love, that when his eyes set on you, you see and feel complete acceptance, love. There's no condemnation for the things that you've done wrong. It's an overpowering sense of God's love. If you ask beyond, can you tell me what he looked like physically, they'll tell you. They'll describe him. Average height, olive skin, dark beard. They all say he has holes in his hands and holes in his feet.
2: That perfectly aligns with what John Burke described in his research doing near-death experiences, that that description of Jesus and that overpowering sense of love. I have a two-part question, but the first is, have you ever met a speller that hasn't talked about Jesus or angels or brought in faith components?
0: Yeah, but a lot of times it's because they're not comfortable talking. They don't think they'll be believed. Mm-hmm. But the great majority whom I've met absolutely talk about him. It's cute. They send me books and things. I brought one to read, one young speller's account of seeing Jesus. And there's good, again, there's got to be hundreds of these. You read more books, you go on more websites, you hear more stories, and the stories are the same everywhere. I think this is the first time someone's kind of pulled them together. Mm-hmm. You know, Josiah's fire got some attention, but was that a one and done? Katie Asher's Book of Heaven got some attention. You get references here and there. I think we haven't, maybe there was just a time that that God was waiting to be speaking to the world in unusual ways. I see overlap with the sudden rise of interest in the NDEs and the descriptions that Muslims have, and even Hindus now, who see Jesus in dreams and visions and try to describe him. So it could be a time in human history where God is using unlikely, you know, vessels, human vessels, to broaden the message to humanity. And again, with the overlap, it just may be that God is pouring out his spirit in an unbelieving world to give more people a chance to hear and come to faith.
2: So the second part of the question I wanted to ask you is, when I listened to the episodes on the telepathy tapes, and I know that was not a faith-based podcast, and you have said that they sort of took a lot of what you shared about the spiritual aspect out of this. But what really stood out to me is you will hear, they'll have nat pops of cameramen say, "Do I have to believe in God now?" Like from after their interviews and what they've just heard. And it's interesting that they hit on faith. And,
0: yeah.
2: And they basically asked one of the spellers, they were asking about what God, who are they seeing? Who are they talking to? And they asked the speller, is it one God for one religion? Or is it based something along the lines of, you know, one being with multiple names? And the speller responded, multiple names. And I'm thinking in my head, you know, Jesus Christ, the Holy Spirit, God the Father. But how do you, I don't know if you heard that part or just how you would address that.
0: Yeah. So I listened to the whole series. Mm-hmm. I had trouble processing that as well. And again, you know, the podcast creator described it as people tend to see God in their own tradition or background. I think maybe the better way to say it is people tend to interpret what they're seeing from their background. And that's where I think John Burke's book is helpful when he talks about near-death experiences in other cultures with other religious beliefs. So I think it's more that. And they'll sometimes tend to ascribe it to a God who's a sort of just a force in the universe, just something holding everything together. Boy, the spellers are not that way. The spellers are always talking about Jesus. Can I read you something? This is from a book I spelled with a young man named Jeff. And people keep sending me books with more of these accounts.
2: Wow.
0: So it's adding to my storehouse. And I love this. Just look at that. He signed it for me.
2: Aww.
0: To Pastor Joe. This is Angelo. Here's part of his story. Jesus was a friend to me when I had no friends. He shined the light of freedom in my life, but it was my choice to choose freedom and allow the light in. Jesus died for all of humanity. That's pretty clear, right? He died to wipe the slate clean for our souls. He came to restore our hearts, minds, and bodies. My heart was filled with self-hatred, resentment, and anger. Through Jesus' love and sacrifice, my heart and mind were restored. It all began when God opened heaven's doors for me. Angels of heaven have visited me in my sleep since I was 3 years old. We hear that a lot. They've seen angels since they were children. I was brought into the heavenly realm and shown the Lion of Judah. He would walk in green pastures with me and pour his love into me. So sometimes you'll find these stories. I was filled with hatred. I was angry. I was this. I was that. And then suddenly they're talking about, then I met Jesus. And when you talk about Jesus, they get so excited. They want you to understand who he is. They are, as a group of people, fixated on Jesus.
2: And you've mentioned, tell us, what do they say about Jesus right now?
0: Wow. Okay. I've asked many of them to describe Jesus. And I mentioned earlier, they'll say he looks like love. He radiates the love of God. Beyond that, there seems to be a kind of a sweet intimacy that they don't like to talk about too much. They're all saying, you hear it all the time, we have to get ready. Jesus is coming quickly. Now, in fairness, right, in the end of Revelation, said, you know, behold, I come quickly. And, you know, people keep saying, and Peter warns about this in 2 Peter, all right, where's the promise of his coming? We keep saying that. It's interesting that the Greek that's translated quickly can have one of two meanings. One meaning is quickly, like I'll be over, you know, in a few minutes. The second meaning is a process that once it starts, unfolds quickly. I personally think that that's what Jesus intended. He uses the example of birth pangs to talk about his coming. So if you think of the process of birth, right? Relative to the pregnancy, the birth pangs, the contractions, are a relatively short part of the pregnancy. But once it happens, you know, my wife was a high-risk obstetrical NP, so I used to hear the talk all the time. Once the water breaks or the contractions start, get in the car, you know, drive through red lights, you get a free pass. Get there, the baby's coming. I think that there could be a sense of, in the end of the age, when Jesus talks about things like in Matthew chapter 24, Luke 21, the Olivet Discourse, there's the talk about the destruction of Jerusalem, but parts of it project out. You know, there'll be wars and rumors of war, nation, ethnos, nation against nation, kingdom, basileia, groups of nations against kingdom, earthquakes, famines, and all of these things. There may be a sense of an awareness of the season, and I say that because we all know we don't know the day or the hour, and people continually fall into errors from that. We think we would have learned it, and I think I've lived through probably at least 20 of them, well-publicized, somebody naming the time. But Jesus does say things like, when Jerusalem will be trodden underfoot until the time of the Gentiles is complete or finished. That happened in 1967 when Israel took control of Jerusalem. There are other things Jesus talks about. When you see these things begin to come to pass, lift up your head. You know that your redemption is drawing near. And so are there maybe broader signs? We want to be aware. I think other generations have felt like they saw signs. You study history, you know, the year 1000, Europe closed down. It was a big, round, scary number. It must mean that Jesus is coming. Mm-hmm. People didn't plant seeds and things. There have been a lot of times in history that's happened. But there may be a sense of something happening. Again, there's this commonality of Jesus maybe reaching groups of people whom we have overlooked. So if Jesus is speaking to Muslims, probably the most closed nations in the earth, right? And even, again, Hindus. And there are Hindu states that are, you know, that pass anti-conversion laws. You can convert to Hinduism, but you cannot convert from Hinduism to something like Christianity. Why is God reaching people in dreams and visions? Is something happening in the world that maybe we're getting a heightened sensitivity? Mm. And the common theme of it to me is the love of God. I feel like this is something that's on my heart to keep talking about. all of them talk about this overwhelming presence of God's love. It's so powerful. It's so pervasive. And, you know, we look, what was the great commandment in the Old Testament? The Shema, right? Love the Lord your God with all your heart. Love your neighbor as yourself. Jesus says, New Testament, a new command I give you, that you love one another as I've loved you. And 1 John, you know, 4:7-8 goes further. Beloved, love, let's love one another. Love is of God. Everyone who loves is born of God and knows God. The one who does not love does not know God, because God is love. Mm. Not that he's capable of love or he understands it, but in his very nature and being, he is love. And they're all saying that's the overwhelming thing. Jesus' eyes just pierce you with love and understanding. And they just don't want to stop talking about Jesus and what he says, but they are saying, be ready, he's coming quickly.
2: It sounds like some of these spellers are also getting a taste of heaven. Tell us about the hill and what it is and what you learned about it and just this extraordinary place that they seem to go.
0: Yeah, and it keeps changing. It's I spelled with a young man just last week who has Down syndrome. And his mother said, Joe, he talks about the hill. He's on a different hill where a lot of the young men and women have Down syndrome.
2: Wow.
0: And I went, what? Mm-hmm. We learned about the hill. We were doing a Zoom meeting with two other spellers and Cody. And toward the end of the session, Josiah from Josiah's Fire said to Cody, you should join us on the hill tonight. And Cody answered with something like, it's so hard to go there and return to my body with its chains. I was in the room with Cody's parents, and we all went like this. So the next spelling session, we asked Cody, what's the hill? Can you tell us about that? And he said, it's a place we're able to go. It seems to happen at night. I don't know if they're sleeping or awake or whatever. But I've struggled with ways to describe it. I'm going to call it something like a suburb of heaven. Some of them talk about meadow areas. The hills are beautiful. They're covered with grass. Flowers are very important. And there seems to be an awareness that the city is over there. Some of them describe they can see the walls of the city. And so when Cody mentioned that to us, and we asked, can you describe it? He said, ask, and he gave the name of the woman spelling with him. She's been there. We all looked at her and said, and I literally saw the color drain out of her face. Her eyes teared up. She said, about 10 years ago, I had a dream or a vision, whatever it was. It was so vivid. There was a hillside. It had grass. And Jesus was sitting on it, and I could see him, his face. And she said, it was so overwhelming. I was so choked up with emotion that I didn't know what to say. And I said, can you describe it other ways? And she said, I don't know. I was so riveted on Jesus' face and his eyes. They were so piercing me with his perfect love that I almost couldn't think of anything else. Cody then spelled out to her, you saw children there. Those children all had autism. And she went, that's right. There were children all over the hill. Usually they'll say that there's thousands, but some have told me there's no limit to a number. It's a different dimension. A speller came in the next day, and he was asking me questions about incense, because he smells incense in heaven, and a few other things. And we went through some of that. I talk about the incense and smelling in the book as well. The end of it, I said, Matthew, can you tell me about the hill? And he answered me, ask the same spelling facilitator. She's been there. Details have finally come out about the hill. A few spellers said something like, there's a code. There are things we're not allowed to say. Isn't that interesting? All the spellers focus on the flowers on the hill. they all say the flowers are very important. And one speller was willing to give me more detail. And she said the flowers radiate light and energy. And she said something like, the light is the light of creation. And she said something, and I wish I could get more information. I'm going to try to revisit it. She said something about flowers correspond to people and that intercession is made. And by the way, the flowers have beautiful colors, colors we would know from Earth and colors we've not seen here. Again, similar to the NDE descriptions of colors in heaven. And a few spellers have said to me, there's a lot of great teaching in heaven. Jesus teaches us and prepares us to intercede for people. We're praying for people in the world. Now, this to me is the fullness of the picture, right? God uses the foolish things of the world to confound the wise. You know, Paul says in 2 Corinthians 12, he had a thorn in the flesh. He prayed three times for it to be removed. God's answer was, my grace is sufficient for you. My power is made perfect in weakness. And so we find these verses that are so intriguing. What is that supposed to mean? You know, why does Jesus teach in, you know, Matthew 18:10, don't despise one of these little ones. I tell you, their angels behold the face of my Father in heaven. We get clues about these things. I think that God wants us to change the way we see disabilities. I think it's time for churches to step up the game. I've talked to way too many parents who say to me, we don't go to a church. Why not? We went, our son, our daughter yells, and they say, you know, please don't come here, you know, if you can't control the kid. That's unacceptable. Our special needs ministry started because Cody's dad, Matt, went to the elders, and he was one of the first elders, and he said, you only see me or my wife on any given week. Why? One of us has to stay home with Cody. And everybody looked and said, that's totally unacceptable. You both come and you bring him. And there's something incredibly precious about that. We don't think of it as a disruption. We think of it as somebody, we want God's heart for that person. And so we started a special needs ministry with one woman who had a heart for it and Cody. No budget, no room. And I tell people now, I've gotten this advice, don't think of starting programs. Meet the needs. That's why we set up the nonprofit Hidden Gifts Ministry. Get to the families in crisis. The divorce rates are very high for families where you don't get intervention and you help them. You want to address the family dynamics. And Matt and Gloria, they have such a gift for this because they've walked through it. Mm-hmm. And the other transformation for me, I had to repent of my early view of autism. And I discounted what people said, and this didn't really occur to me till later. By discounting what they said, I was discounting them as people, image bearers of God. I didn't realize the error that I had slipped into. And repentance is the right word. We hear repentance, you know, some people have a wrong concept. Oh, you sinner, repent. You know, the Greek word for repentance, metanoia, means think differently. You get hints of that even in the Latin, repentance, pense, to think. You know, the pense is the thoughts of Blaise Pascal. If you're pensive, you're thoughtful. The what the word suggests is see and think differently. And then let your actions flow from your new perspective. We make the mistake of looking at the actions. Oh, I did this thing. I won't do that thing anymore. We want to get there, but we want it to be because we're so overwhelmed by the love of God and his graciousness and his accepting us in our sinful state that it breaks our hearts to disappoint him. Don't you know, old man Paul says, it's the goodness of God that leads us to repentance. And we even get those hints, you know, in Romans 8, where Paul talks about the love of God. What's his prayer? the man who saw the third heaven wants us to get the dimensions, which are indescribable. And that's what motivated him. I think the transformation for us is going to be, it's going to start with, yes, they're image bearers of God. Yes, let's love them and meet them where they are. Let's make them part of the community. And then suddenly God in his divine ways, his enigmatic ways, flips the script. I'm meeting spellers who talk like Old Testament prophets. They've had words of knowledge for me. There were times after a session, I'm in tears. I did a session for a women's group called the Momco. It was their annual MomCon, and two spellers came with me and spelled for the people in the session. And during the session, one of the spellers, Elsa, kept walking up front, smiling. A couple of times, she touched my face. The other speller tried to spell, fell on the floor, and was thrashing. They were not disruptions. They were perfectly timed and happening in God's incredible plan. I wanted people to see when Elsa spelled for the room, it was profound. It was about the love of God and people needing to understand that. Mm. I was able to just go up to her afterward and say, Elsa, thank you so much for doing that. And she wandered around the room and picked things up and all of those things. And I embraced that. I leaned into it. It was not a distraction. I've got to get through my notes. It was wonderful. And when a young man named Zahari, who was adopted from a Bulgarian orphanage with a lot of trauma, when he fell to the ground and started thrashing and couldn't control his body, his spelling is profound. I said to everybody, see, now you understand what parents go through. That's why we have to be in parents' lives.
13: Before I forget, too, with the hill, which is so mind-boggling, is the assumption that it's some sort of liminal space potentially, like between heaven and this earth? Is it, you know, or is it, based on the accounts, you think it's actually a part of heaven and they're getting visibility into it?
0: I lean toward that. I talked with an author of a few NDE books, and he said he thought of the hill, he had read up on it, as kind of the second heaven. I said, I don't think so. I think of the second heaven more as the atmosphere, a place where spellers see maybe spiritual warfare up close. Mm-hmm. I think it's something like, and this is not a great way to put it, but a suburb of heaven. Because on the hill, you find all the things that you would associate with heaven. The vegetation praises God. If you're quiet, the rocks will cry out.
13: All creation.
0: The heavenly worship is prominent. It's riveting. And there are attributes that seem very heaven-like. So it's not the city, but the city is not far away. And it seems like some of them are describing this a very large area. Again, commonality with the NDEs. There are fields. I mean, some accounts, the adjacent parts are larger than all the land on the earth combined. And yet that's not a problem because they have a kind of a telescopic vision that happens that the NDEs say we can see all things at the same time and all of this detail. The fact that Jesus is there, there's angels, there's all this worship, and they're interceding for people on the earth, I feel like it's an outskirt of heaven.
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17: 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Now you want me to plan an entire war in 2 days?
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19: People were very motivated. But to say that there was no fear is telling a lie.
20: You're scared until the first shot. The minute the first shot is being fired, you're bent on completing your mission.
21: If we break through those walls now, the whole world will stand on his head.
22: To be right here, Mota, and not to go in,
23: history will never forgive you.
24: Are you going crazy? You'll set the whole Middle East on fire.
2: Well, we're going to close this incredible interview with our closing tradition here that we'll tell you about in a second. But before, after we kind of show you what's in these envelopes, I want to tease, if you're willing to sit with us for 10 more minutes, just a bonus clip for our listeners about what you would recommend churches do who want to really just rethink how they're doing ministry.
0: Happy to do it.
2: Okay. So if on this podcast at the very end, we always pray over our guests and we write down the prayers in an envelope, which we seal before the show.
13: It's like the Academy Awards, but spiritual awards,
0: okay,
13: right?
0: Yeah.
13: And the nominee for most faithful servant, right?
2: And we just ask the Lord to just put anything that he wants us to share on.
0: Wow, yeah, yeah. You.
13: Sometimes it's an image, sometimes a haiku, sometimes a check. Unfortunately, it's never been a check. It's
0: actually just- I'd be disappointed if it was.
13: Oh, yeah.
2: So I will kick it off and I will just say, as I prayed for you, first, I just got this sense of divine protection over you and the Spirit of truth. And that as your book comes out, just to go forth in holy confidence, I just felt this impression from the Holy Spirit that your prior work as a lawyer was just a stepping stone and training ground to give you a unique skill set for what God really wants to use you for. And that is being this mouthpiece. And I just felt like this sense from the Lord that you are perfectly positioned to be their advocate and to share their stories.
0: Wow. And I've heard that almost the same words from others. So thank you. That's very meaningful. Do I get to keep
2: you,
0: that?
2: Of course. Yes.
13: Okay. You do. I got an image of a menorah, of the temple menorah. I learned there's actually two types of menorahs and I didn't realize that. And I saw you lighting just candles and I felt like the Lord was saying, you are lighting candles that will never go out. And you are to continue lighting candles. And it was the temple menorah because I think it's seven. And I saw you just very meticulously lighting each one. And each one was like broadening more and more the vision of the temple of the Lord. And so based on what you shared today, I feel like you are illuminating something and just highlighting how exceedingly abundantly big God is. Mm. And to keep doing it. So keep lighting that menorah and point people towards the temple of God.
0: It's been a wild journey. The doors open faster than I can get through them. So. Yeah.
2: Sure. I just feel like the floodgates are opening with all of this. And I feel like the church is, the world is about to, is already seeing things that are just incredible.
0: Thank you.
13: Let's hold up this book and get a plug here. It's available for pre-order, right?
2: Decoding Cody. It comes out November 4th. So if you're listening to this before November 4th, you can pre-order it now or after. Go on, get a copy if you want to hear more. All of this is so incredible to me. And it has been such a pleasure having you on the podcast.
0: Thank you both and for the platform you provide for people to get God's word out. You're really doing what you do so well. And you're a lot of fun to be with.
2: Well, thank you.
13: Thank you.
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13: See you on the hill.
0: See you on the hill.
13: Hopefully.
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27: 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Today, a neuroscientist who was also a patient, his battle with a brain tumor, and the medical miracle that saved his life. 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
30: Well, welcome to the 700 Club. Once again, Iran launched an attack on a U.S. military base, this time in Kuwait. Israeli media reports the IRG launched at least three drones during the strike.
31: Meanwhile, President Trump says negotiations are underway, and this is Iran's last chance to make a deal. Iran has still not confirmed it's engaged in talks. CBN's Middle East correspondent Julie Stahl has more.
32: Iran reportedly launched at least three drones at a U.S. military base in Kuwait early Tuesday. Iranian officials insist they will not accept a U.S.-backed plan to create an alternate shipping corridor through the strait.
33: We will by no means allow the second corridor in the Strait of Hormuz. We won't allow the second corridor to open. Even if they deploy warships, we will target them.
32: President Trump said Iran requested the talks to avoid a massive U.S. strike. Later on Truth Social, he accused Iran's leaders of being unbelievably duplicitous.
34: Iran did not want to be hit. And they said, we want to talk. We want to talk about the strait, but more importantly, from my standpoint, we want to talk about the denuclearization of Iran, because it's what it's all about. This is why I'm doing this.
32: The president said the talks will proceed in two stages. First, reopen the Strait of Hormuz to normal shipping. Second, negotiate the complete denuclearization of Iran.
34: The denuclearization of Iran has to happen, and that'll be the second phase.
32: In Gaza, where there appeared to be disagreement between Trump's Board of Peace and Israeli Prime Minister Benjamin Netanyahu, the latest statement described the meeting between them as constructive. The goal is clear and is not in question: the complete decommissioning of weapons in the Strip and the transition away from rule by the gun to civilian governance. According to media reports, Netanyahu told a Board of Peace official that Israel won't hold its fire in Gaza and will not withdraw to the yellow line due to the threat posed by Hamas. At a recent conference, Rabbi Tuli Weiss, founder of Israel 365, told CBN News he believes Israel will only win if it holds on to the land God gave the Jewish people in the Bible.
35: The path to victory is to continue to strengthen our military, to be able to support our soldiers. We absolutely need to hold on to every inch that God gave to us of Judea and Samaria, even Gaza,
32: Julie Stahl, CBN News, Jerusalem.
30: Well, it's about time we recognize that the leadership of Iran has continually lied. And whether it was their nuclear ambition or what they did to the inspectors or how they hid their true goals or what they were absolutely doing behind the scenes and under mountains. And they were absolutely trying to develop a nuclear weapon. Let's believe that truth and not believe that there's any quest on their part for peace. Their ideology requires them to do this. It requires them to conquer Jerusalem. It requires them to conquer the United States. That's why again and again they say Israel is the little Satan and we are the great Satan. That has been their ideology now for 47 years. It's about time American leadership believed it. Well, here at home, voters are heading to the polls for primary elections in five states today. In Michigan, the Democrats are facing a critical test of the party's direction. Charlene Aaron has the story.
1: All eyes are on the Democrat primary for the U.S. Senate in Michigan. Four-term U.S. Congresswoman Haley Stevens, backed by the Democratic establishment, is facing off against progressive Abdul El-Sayed. Recent polling shows Sayed with a slight advantage. He's been endorsed by Alexandria Ocasio-Cortez and Vermont Senator Bernie Sanders.
7: It has now become an election of national significance, and it is an election of historical significance.
8: Someone might have to ask the senator who's campaigning for my opponent where he was. I'm here to solve problems for the people of Michigan.
1: The contest is seen as the latest indication of the growing strength of Democratic socialists in the Democratic Party. El-Sayed says he is not a Democratic socialist, but he has spoken at their events and is backed by supporters of the Democratic Socialists of America Party. Analysts say a win for him would be viewed as a victory for the movement. Democratic Socialist candidates are making gains in the party this year, winning primary victories in New York, Colorado, and Illinois. The DSA party platform includes making radical changes to the U.S. Constitution, including abolishing the U.S. Senate, abolishing the Electoral College, and having Congress elect the president and Supreme Court. They're also making revolutionary economic proposals, attracting the criticism of longtime liberal HBO host and comedian Bill Maher.
9: One of the new soon-to-be Democratic congresspeople, Darlizia Chevalier, supports seizing all properties from landlords and said, seize the means of production. Mamdani has said the end goal is seizing the means of production. I think they want to seize the means of production. Now, maybe you missed that in school or missed school altogether, but that's communism. That's communism, which we tried, and it doesn't work.
1: Popular progressive streamer Hassan Piker, a growing force in the party's left wing, has helped fundraise for socialist candidates and has been accused of anti-American and anti-Semitic statements. In 2019, he said America deserved 9/11. He later walked the statement back.
9: Hassan Piker thinks communism is so groovy. He laments the fall of the two of the most murderous regimes in history, the Soviet Union and Chairman Mao's China.
1: The rise of the far-left Democrats threatens to split the party. Prominent Democratic strategist James Carville says he's ready to leave over the issue.
10: I am not going to be in the same party with Hassan Piker. I can tell you that right now. If he becomes a force in the Democratic Party, I'm out of here. I have no intention of ever being in the same political party with that guy.
1: Charlene Aaron, CBN News.
30: Well, the divisions couldn't be clearer, and for Democrats in America, they're facing a very critical test. Bernie Sanders had a surprising showing all the way back in 2016 as he's running against Hillary Clinton for the nomination, and it was absolutely stunning how many votes he obtained. And here we are 10 years later, and he's back at it very earnestly trying to promote a socialist agenda. He hasn't been quiet about it. He is absolutely a socialist. Here's some other things the Democratic Socialists of America stand for. They want to defund the police. We've all heard that in the protests. That's nothing new, but they're absolutely saying, yes, we still need to do that. But on top of that, they want to abolish prisons. They want to abolish borders. I can't imagine a society that you've got to be kidding me. You're serious. You really do want that. So in addition to no U.S. Senate, no republic anymore, this Congress that elects everything, so there aren't balances, there aren't checks and balances anymore. Congress gets to decide the Supreme Court. Congress gets to decide the president, all of these things. And again, you just have to be kidding me. And then when they start taking, personal property, that you have no property rights, the state owns everything. Well, we've been there. The world has been there. But they're saying it's the greatest opportunity for socialism since 1920. Now, wrap your head around that one and go back into that history of what happened with the communist revolution in Russia, how that turned into the Soviet Union, all of the problems of Stalin, and the New York Times, of all newspapers in the world, was claiming this economic miracle in Russia and how everything was just so wonderful. And they were doing it in the 1930s as Stalin was systematically exterminating people. Let's wake up to this. If you're a Democrat, please go out and vote today. The party, the future. I never thought I'd see socialism, communism get this far in election cycles and actually have elected politicians who are now in office. I never thought I would see Democrats ally with terror groups. That's another thing the Democratic Socialists believe. They fully back Hamas in Gaza. They fully back what happened on October 7th. They think Israel is a colonial state and has no right to exist. That alliance between radical Islam and terrorism and Democrat socialists is absolutely chilling to me. So please vote and vote today. Terry?
31: Well, still ahead, meet a neuroscientist diagnosed with terminal brain cancer. That was in 2003. Stay tuned to hear his personal story of miraculous healing. That's coming up later. And up next, Israel Bonds was founded in 1951 to raise money for the nation's economic development. 75 years later, Israel's economy is going strong despite the opposition to the bonds. Details from CBN News when we come back.
0: Boys and girls all over the world are being abused and tortured.
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30: Well, fighting two fronts in a war, Israel is engaged in a global campaign now to strengthen its economy. A former cabinet minister is leading the effort to sell government bonds.
32: Despite the long conflict in Gaza since October 7th and numerous strikes by Iran, the Israeli economy is still strong. It's expected to grow better than the U.S. this year, reaching nearly 3.5% to 4%. 2026 marks another milestone for Israel, the 75th anniversary of Israel Bonds, founded in 1951 to raise money for Israel's economic development. Since then, global sales have topped $57 billion, helping areas like the country's important technology sector. Still, the bonds have run into some opposition in the U.S., Groups supporting the boycott, divestment, and sanctions movement against Israel have pressured states and other organizations to sell their bonds. Three states have sold their bonds, but maintain they are not divesting from Israel, just carrying out a normal rebalancing of their investments. Israel bonds have been flourishing in recent years, with nearly $8 billion in sales since October 7th. Dani Nave, a former cabinet

0: in her. As you mentioned, she was a Holocaust survivor. She survived Bergen-Belsen in a concentration camp, while she lost her entire family at Auschwitz-Birkenau. After the war, she was alone in the world, and she rebuilt her life in the land of Israel. She raised a wonderful family. She carried forward with the resilience and faith. And I believe it's right to say that my mother's story is a powerful reminder why the state of Israel matter. Israel represents a determination that the Jewish people would never again be without a home and the ability to defend themselves. And on a personal note, I can say that my mother is a driving force that pushes me forward, especially facing these extreme anti-Semitic and anti-Israel groups, unlike nothing we have seen since the darkest days of the Holocaust. The young girl, the Bergen-Belsen survivor, my mother, is before my eyes every day.
1: Well, it's just amazing to me that here we are. The generations before us vowed never again, and here we are in our generation, our time, and it seems to be all around us. I've never seen this level of anti-Semitism. I'm absolutely shocked at the level of political discourse, both here in the United States and in Europe, where it's absolutely emboldening people to attack Israelis. I just saw there was an attack against an Israeli tourist in the Philippines, of all places. It's incredible to me, the worldwide spread. It has to be discouraging that you're seeing it, you know, once again. How do you respond to that, just spiritually, emotionally? How do you stay strong?
0: Well, I stay strong in the belief that our mission is so important. And thank you so much for your support and your endorsement, because our mission is really to make sure, in the face of the anti-Semitic, the Islamic fundamentalist groups and their supporters here in the United States, our mission is to make sure that they would fail for the future of all of us, not only for the future of the Jewish people, not only for the future of Israel, but for the future of America. And this is what makes me stronger. You know, as I mentioned before, the story of my mother, what she went through during those terrible days, I can tell you that during so many years, my mother kept silence. She refused to talk about the Holocaust and what she went through during those days. Till October 7th, when she saw what happened on that day, the atrocities that were committed by Hamas and their supporters here in the States, she started to talk about what she went through, the atrocities, the terrible things that she went through during those terrible days and darkest days of the Holocaust. And it's again a reminder for all of us why it's so important to secure Israel, to strengthen Israel, to make sure that it would never happen again.
1: Well, let's talk about ways, and very practical ways, that people can support Israel and help rebuild Israel. I know in the Gaza envelope, it was sort of the breadbasket of Israel. Fruits, vegetables were all grown there, and all of that needs to be rebuilt in the aftermath of the war. So this is the 75th anniversary. It's quite a milestone for Israeli bonds. What can Christians do to help and help rebuild Israel from this war and strengthen Israel at this time?
0: Christians can unite their faith with actions. And as you mentioned, it started 75 years ago. At that time, it was a bold idea that people would support the newborn, very fragile country by investing in it. And in 75 years, $57 billion worldwide later, the concept remained the same. You can build a bond with Israel by buying Israel bonds, by being part of Israel's economy resilience. And again, for Christians, they can unite their faith with actions by investing in Israel bonds.
1: Let me just add that there's never been a default. There's never been a missed interest payment. It's incredibly secure in that 75-year history. What's the current interest rate that people can enjoy if they buy a bond?

0: depends on the maturities, and the bonds are being priced, like most of the bonds are being priced twice a month. So it depends whether you are looking at 2 years maturities, or we have like 2 or 3, 5 years and more maturities. So you can go today on israelbonds.com. If you don't have an account, you can open an account. If you have an account already, you can review our rates. You can see what is the best bond for you. And I can promise you that you can get a strong and steady return for your investments. It's not a donation. It's an investment in the state of Israel. It's an important segment in Israel's financial infrastructure and Israel economy resilience. So you get a strong and steady return. And at the same time, you support the state of Israel and its people, especially at this important time of need.
1: We're seeing boycott, divestment. All of those activists are now pushing states, university endowments, big organizations to divest from Israel bonds. How serious is that, and how should Israel supporters respond?
0: Well, first, let's speak about who are these groups. So these are extreme anti-Semitic, anti-Israel groups. They try to strong arm investments officials to cave in to their demand and divest from Israel. And I can tell you that they have failed. And the $8 billion that we have mentioned before that we have raised since October 7th is the best evidence of their failure. And if you ask yourself, what is the best response for these Islamic fundamentalist group supporters here in the United States of America? What is the best response for these people? I will tell you the best response. If they call for divestment, let's double down on our investment. Let's increase our support for the state of Israel.
1: The Christian community has obviously become a strong partner for Israel. Why does that support matter now? And how can Christians around the world play such a vital role in Israel's future?
0: First, I would like you to know that the people of Israel highly appreciate this partnership. I highly respect that partnership that goes along many, many years. And it's so important for Christians that to add for their advocacy for Israel some actions. And people can ask themselves, and I'm sure that many do ask themselves, what can they do more? And how they can help Israel in addition to advocacy, in what is the best way for them to exercise this support. And Israel Bonds is a great way to do that, because by investing in Israel Bonds, you support directly. It's the most direct, impactful way to support the people of Israel today. So again, I can just advise our viewers to go on israelbonds.com or to call our offices and to make an investment in Israel today and to be part of Israel's future, to be part of Israel's economy resilience.
1: Well, Danny, thank you for being with us. Thank you for standing strong. And we stand with you, and we'll always stand with you. It's our great joy to stand with Israel.
0: Thank you so much for your support.
1: All right. Well, if you want more information, you can go to israelbonds.com, or you can also go to cbnnews.com. We'll have more information on our website on how you can invest in Israel. Terry?
2: 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So he began praying for a miracle. See how his quest for healing took him on a journey around the globe. He's the author of Proving a Miracle, Unlocking the Power of Prayer to Heal. Dr. Joshua Braun joins us live when we come back.
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2: Only days before the birth of his first child, Joshua Brown was facing certain death. Yet more than 20 years later, he's still very much alive.
12: Joshua Brown is a PhD and a well-respected neuroscientist. He's also the chair of the Global Medical Research Institute, which reviews medical evidence about healing through prayer. In 2003, Joshua started praying for healing for himself. He suddenly learned he had an inoperable, cancerous brain tumor. After years of praying for a miracle, Joshua and his wife, Candy, received exactly that. The tumor slowly disappeared, which medically simply doesn't happen.
2: Not just alive, Joshua Brown is here with us now, and we welcome you to the 700 Club. It's great to have you today.
13: Oh, thanks, Terry. Glad to be here.
2: What a fascinating book, Proving a Miracle. This is not just your story, but the story of many people whose conditions you have studied over the years trying to understand all of this. But let's start with your story. It all began really with you had a seizure out of nowhere. What happened?
13: So my wife was 9 months pregnant with our first child, and I went to bed one night, and when I woke up the next morning, I wasn't in my bed. I was in an ambulance.
2: Oh, my goodness.
13: And I had no idea how I'd gotten there. It was the most disorienting thing of my life. And so they took me to the hospital and did some tests. My wife was in one end of the hospital giving birth to our first child, and I was in the other end of the hospital getting MRIs done on my head, which was ironic because I'm a neuroscientist who does brain scans on other people. And so here I was now, the patient.
2: Wow. In that role, as a scientist and someone who understood the process of all of that, they tell you you have an inoperable brain tumor. You knew from your own background, your work, your knowledge, what that meant. I mean, here you are, your first son is arriving, you're being told this is inoperable. What's going through your heart and your mind at that point?
13: Well, I was upset because I knew what it meant.
2: Yeah.
13: And I knew that I would most likely be dead and within a few years.
2: Wow. So you decided to pursue, you knew conventional medicine had very little to offer, so you decided to pursue prayer. Where did that come from?
13: Well, I'd grown up in a church, and it was a church that didn't really believe that miracles happened today. And I had some experiences at revivals, sort of seeing some claims that miracles happen, but I didn't really know whether they happened. Mm-hmm. And at that point, the question became very personal. It was, I need a miracle or I'm going to die. And so I thought, well, I have nothing to lose except maybe some time, but I'm willing to pay the price. I'm going to pursue God. I'm going to look for miracles, and I'm either going to get healed or I'm going to die trying.
2: One of the things that's so fascinating about your book is the research you're doing along the way while you're in your own condition of things like forgiveness, trauma, just anxiety, things that we all deal with to one degree or another. But in your quest for all of this, you and Candy take off around the world to research these things. And you go to Mozambique And our audience here would be very familiar with Heidi Baker and Iris Ministries. And, you know, we hear stories from Heidi all the time of what God is doing over there, but you saw it firsthand. Talk about that experience.
13: So my wife and I are both academics. We're both professors. And when we heard these claims of miracles and started seeing miracles happen, I saw within a few months of when I was diagnosed, I saw blind people healed right in front of me. And that changes you. Even a neuroscientist, you know, I direct a neuroscience lab, you know, that you can't watch that and not have it affect you. And so I began to ask, where's the evidence? I mean, if all these miracles are happening, there must be some kind of evidence, medical evidence, scientific evidence. So where is it? And so when we heard Heidi Baker talk, and she said for the last 2 years, every single deaf person we prayed with gets healed, and most of the blind people get healed besides, we thought, well, let's just go, and we'll take proper medical equipment, and we'll follow her around, and we'll see what we can learn by doing that. And so that led to us seeing a number of people with severe, you know, we measured severe vision impairment, severe hearing impairment. And we also, and I personally measured dramatic improvements in those people after they were prayed for. And we published that in a proper peer-reviewed medical journal. This was in 2010.
2: What reaction did you get from that?
13: Well, some people liked it, some people didn't. you know, as a scientist, I make careful observations. I double check them. I ask hard questions, you know, could I have gotten something wrong? And then I present the evidence, and that's for everyone to see. Wow. And so that's exactly what we did.
2: You even saw some cases where people were diagnosed with the condition, not just not operable, not curable in any way, where the condition stayed, but their life was sort of returned to them. I don't know how else to put that.
13: Yeah, so in the book I wrote, I investigated a number of cases, and I have colleagues who have also investigated cases. And we ask, what happens in the body? What happens in the brain when people experience healing? What can neuroscience tell us about healing? And it turns out that some kinds of healing, like, you know, people always ask me about the placebo effect. Well, could it have been a placebo effect? And the answer is that, and I go into detail of this in my book, the answer is that yes, in some cases, a placebo effect can account for some of the healing that you observe, but not all of it. And so there are cases where medically it looks like the person still has the disease, but their symptoms are gone. So there was a case of someone with Parkinson's disease where the person was getting worse and worse for years, and it was confirmed with a dopamine transporter scan in the brain that the person had Parkinson's disease. Well, after dramatic prayer experience, she gets healed. She can move just fine.
2: Wow.
13: But when the doctors do the dopamine scan again, it shows that she still has Parkinson's.
2: Yeah.
13: And so it seems that, and we see this with a lot of miraculous healing cases where the medical tests will show that someone still has the disease, but their symptoms are gone in a way that's just very difficult to explain.
2: Truly, truly. Let's talk about your own situation, because what happened with your tumor?
13: Yeah. So I began traveling all over the world looking for where I heard reports of miracles in the name of Jesus. And so I got prayed for a lot of times. I went back after 3 months and I said, you know, do another test. Let's see what God did. So they did another test and they said, it's as bad as ever. It's still there. And what do you do with that? And that's when I decided I had seen enough miracles to know that God did miracles.
2: Yeah.
13: And so I'm not going to give up. I'm either going to get healed or I'm going to die trying, but I will not give up. And so I kept going to more healing meetings. They did another MRI at 6 months after the diagnosis. It showed it wasn't growing. After a year, it still wasn't growing. And they did MRIs on me for 7 years. And after 7 years, the doctors looked at it and said, all we see is some scar tissue. So unless you have any more symptoms, we don't need to see you again. That was 23 years ago almost to the day.
2: there's so much in this book that unlocks how our bodies keep the score, mm-hmm. and how prayer, but also the things of life that happen, impact our bodies. When people read Proving a Miracle, what do you want the takeaway from that to be?
13: Well, I think there's kind of a disconnect where Christians will say, oh, I believe God heals. And scientists will say, well, that can't possibly be. And what I try to do in that book is to ask the hard questions. So you may have a friend, a loved one, an adult child who is asking hard questions, you know, well, why should I believe in miracles? Why should I believe that testimony? And so I take on those hard questions. I ask, so what about the placebo effect? Well, there's not just one placebo effect. There are multiple placebo effects. I explore them in my book. I explain them. And then I say, so what can those account for? What kinds of healings can those account for? And it turns out a lot. It turns out that even apart from miracles, just believing in God and going to church, those are all good for your health. I'm not the only one who says that. But after I explore all of these possible explanations for miracles, I find that in the end, you still can't explain all of it. There are some things that just defy medical explanation when God does a miracle.
2: The mystery of God. Kind of presumptuous to think we should understand his the way he functions. The book is amazing, so well written. Thank you for being with us today. Just want to mention to all of you, Dr. Joshua Brown's book is called Proving a Miracle, Unlocking the Power of Prayer to Heal, and it's available wherever books are sold. Great to have you with us today.
13: Thank you so much, Terry.
2: Gordon, over to you.
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17: 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Police have arrested a suspect in the Spokane, Washington wildfires, and he's set to appear in court today. It's a 37-year-old man, and investigators say he started the Old Trails fire, just one of three blazes burning in that area. The fast-moving fires have destroyed 700 homes and businesses and forced more than 60,000 people to evacuate. The suspect is charged with arson in the first degree. The parasite infection gripping the nation has turned deadly. Two people in Michigan have now died after contracting cyclospora. Health officials say the victims had significant underlying health conditions that might have worsened after becoming sick. These are the first deaths in more than 18,000 cases reported in 45 states. An infectious disease specialist says most patients recover after outpatient treatment. The outbreak has been connected to lettuce in several states. Health experts say the number of cases is declining. I want to remind you, you can always get the latest from CBN News by going to our website. It's cbnnews.com. Gordon and Terry are back with more of today's 700 Club. It's coming up right after this.
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1: Sona thought she was losing her mind. Severe anxiety was making her sick, and nothing brought her any relief until she called CBN's prayer line.
18: Shortly after her marriage, Sona became sick. She not only became worse physically, but she also started to experience spiritual attacks.
19: I felt immense anxiety and restlessness. It seemed like I wouldn't be able to stand. My body would ache. I started to feel like I was going mad.
18: Desperate, her family sought intervention with spiritual healers.
19: I would give all the cash they asked for. They would also ask for sacrifices. Some asked for a goat, some asked for a rooster. My hope of ever getting better was shattered.
18: Sona lived this way for more than 20 years. Then one day, she connected with a Christian woman on the phone. The woman asked if she could pray for Sona.
19: So she prayed, and I slept peacefully the whole night. There was no anxiety, no restlessness.
18: During this time, she returned to her religious practices and fell ill again. Then, she discovered the CBN prayer line.
19: When I prayed with them, I felt relief. I felt peaceful and better. They told me about Jesus Christ, asking, "Do you believe?" I said, "Yes."
18: The prayer line agent encouraged her to watch CBN's daily Hindi show to understand more about faith in Jesus.
19: I learned God has loved us so much that He gave His life for us, endured so much suffering, wore a crown of thorns for us.
18: Sona became a regular viewer and also began attending a local church.
19: Lord Jesus Christ changed me, changed my husband too, and my sons as well.
18: Today, Sona is a Christian believer and is healed physically and spiritually. And her family has accepted Jesus too.
19: If Jesus Christ wasn't in our lives, we wouldn't all be saved. Lord Jesus has given us life. He has given us a new life. We have got deliverance, peace, and joy.
1: What a wonderful story, and the words of Jesus ringing true all around the world. I came that you might have life and have it more abundantly. If you're a member of the 700 Club, thank you. Because of your faithful giving through the years, we were able to have that wonderful prayer line, those wonderful programs, not from some faraway place or faraway time, but right in her country, in her voice, in her language. It's all made possible because people care enough to give to say, yes, let's finish the Great Commission. Let's do it. And let's do it in our generation. So many people are wondering, are we in the end times? Well, if we are, and I believe we are, if we are, then we need to do our utmost to finish what Jesus gave us to do, which is to preach the gospel to every language, be a witness for him in every tribe and every tongue. If you want to join with us in this, we need tens of thousands of people to say yes. It's a great task, but we serve a great God, and he wants to complete the great commission that he gave us. 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Terry?
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1: Well, David was a hardcore drinker. He was also a drug addict for 15 years. His liver and kidneys suffered damage along with his lungs. For years, David struggled to get sober. Then one day, he was instantly set free from his addictions, and his liver, his kidney, and his lungs were all healed.
22: To counterbalance the hangovers that I had almost every day, I would abuse Adderall to get me to a place where I could function. I was a functioning addict.
23: David Moore was a long way from where he started. He grew up immersed in the church with parents involved in the ministry, yet something was missing from his faith.
22: I didn't really, at the end of the day, have a very alive personal relationship with Jesus. I knew about God, but I never really got to the point in those days where I really knew the Lord for myself.
23: He joined the worship team and developed a love of performing. The attention warped his character and pride filled his heart.
22: In those days leading worship, I allowed the ego to emerge in a place where I started to look for significance in that. And then as I got into my 20s, I got tempted with the party scene. And I started a band, and I left church, I quit serving there, and I started to follow after the praise of man, playing to packed bars where people were just throwing beer everywhere. In the moment, it seemed like that I was doing something that was significant. Slowly, I became more cold to the Lord.
23: He started drinking socially, and soon, he was addicted to the buzz.
22: The temptation of the party quickly felt like I was in prison internally. As it progressed years later, it turned into just drinking alone. There were days that I would just be so drunk, I'd just be crawling around in my house, weeping, really actually thinking, I don't want to be doing this. I would get high, I would get paranoid, I would be in my bed, gripped with fear and anxiety about my future or, you know, what was going to happen with me. Am I going to live like this my whole life?
23: Searching for hope, David would visit his parents' church.
22: Sometimes I was drunk going to church. Usually I was hungover, you know, on a Sunday morning. I would go to the late service. I would miss the worship. You know, worship requires some humility, some openness and vulnerability. I wasn't there yet. But I always wanted to hear the message because I longed for that relationship with Jesus. And there was something so comforting to hear his word. But I had this whole other lifestyle that I was managing that was totally contrary to God's plan for my life.
23: For 15 years, David struggled to find peace, only to give in to his addictions, almost overdosing at times. Every attempt to quit drugs and alcohol was unsuccessful.
22: Drunk out of my mind, high out of my mind on marijuana, weeping, desperate. And that happened enough to where I recognized that the only way I can get free is if I make Jesus the Lord of my life. And I was terrified of that decision because it wasn't just raising my hand and going forward. I understood that making Jesus the Lord of my life really means every decision after that, I have to weigh and consider, is Jesus the Lord of my life in this decision?
23: David realized his life was a wreck because of the choices he'd made. He needed to fully surrender to God. So, David poured out all his alcohol and threw out all his drugs. Then, he walked into his parents' church during a baptismal service.
22: All the Lord was wanting was my cooperation. And so I showed up at church. I humbled myself, and I got in the baptismal just so willing to serve God with all of my heart. And I went into the waters, I came out, and the love of God was all over me. I could sense the unconditional love of God was melting the chains that I had created in my life from poor decisions. But Jesus set me free from those things.
23: That day, he was miraculously set free from his addictions.
22: I had zero withdrawals. The Lord healed my mind. It was like the Lord healed my liver and my kidneys from the abuse. He healed my lungs from all the smoking I did in those years. I mean, it was truly a miracle. And I feel so blessed that the Lord did that for me.
23: Today, David has a life he never thought was possible. And he eagerly shares the joy that's found in Christ when you surrender to his love.
22: I'm not hitting the bottle or rolling a joint. I get to open my Bible. I get to fellowship with my wife. I get to hold my baby girl, and now we have a second child on the way, a baby boy. I'm in awe of the life that God has blessed me with today. I want to let you know that God's plan that he has for your life is so much bigger, so amazing that you could even ask, think, or imagine. To just allow the Lord to open up your heart and receive Jesus in your life, he will set you free.
1: He came to set captives free. That's his mission. He wants to release you from chains of addiction. He loves to do it because he loves you. He wants to give you a hope. He wants to give you a future. You see the light in David's eye. You see the joy in his face. Here he is. He's looking forward to life. Now, let me ask you a question. Are you asking yourself the same question that David asked? Am I going to live this way? That's a very profound question. Here's David in the middle of his addiction. In the middle of everything going wrong, he's actively saying, am I going to live this way? Now, if you've asked yourself this question, I want to let you know addiction will absolutely lie to you. It will tell you that you can feel better if you get high. It will lie to you. It will offer up some illusion that, you know, you can have a better time. You can continue chasing it. It will even lie to you, well, things will change when you hit a certain age or do a certain thing. No, it doesn't work that way. Addiction wants to wrap itself into every area of your life. It wants to take over every single thought you have. It wants to suggest things to you that you would never, ever do if you were in your right mind. Now, here's your question, am I going to live this way? And Jesus has an answer. I will show you a much better way. And just like David, all he wants is for you to cooperate. He'll do the heavy lifting. He'll do the hard part. All he's looking for is some sign from you that you really do want to change. If you're sick and tired of being sick and tired, if you're sick of being hungover, all the devastation that addiction brings to your life, if you really do want to change, show Jesus that you just want to cooperate. Let today be your day, just as David had his day, where you turn and you say, God, I can't do this. I can't do it on my own. But with you, I can do it. You can change me. You can change me from my innermost being. You can change my thought patterns. You can make me new again. You can do all these things for me. You can heal my body. You can heal the devastation. You can do it. Here I am. Change me. If this is what you want, bow your head. Let's pray a very simple prayer. God will answer. Jesus will show up. When you seek him with all of your heart, then you'll find him. So let's pray and believe in what he's already promised to do. Jesus, say his name, say it out loud. Jesus, I come to you, and Jesus, I need help. I can't do this. So I give myself to you. I commit to you, and I ask that you come in, and that you forgive me of everything I've done wrong. But Jesus, what I really need is for you to change my heart and change my innermost being, and change my thoughts, and be with me, and fill me with you and your Holy Spirit. So Jesus, I commit to you. I look to you, and I ask for your salvation now, in Jesus' name. Father, for those who just prayed, I ask for a baptism in your love. I ask that you cancel every addiction, every chain, every thought pattern that is not of you. Renew their minds, Lord God. Change them from their innermost being. For I ask it in Jesus' name. Amen. If you want someone to stand with you in prayer, just call us. All you have to do is pick up the phone. 1-800-700-7000. I've got a packet for you. It's called The New Day. Absolutely free. 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Just call us and say, I've prayed with that guy. Here's a word from John. If we confess our sins, he is faithful and just and will forgive.
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6: 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It's called Investigating the Supernatural, Angels and Demons. 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Now, on today's show, we are starting with an interview with Christopher Fenton. He's a Hollywood producer on a mission to inspire American-made projects. Let's welcome him here to Newsmakers to break it all down. You have spent years in Hollywood, and you spent years at one point trying to kind of bring business and American studios into China. And I want to talk through, you have a very different view on it now than you did then. There's the financial aspects of what changed your mind on this, I think, obviously. But then there are other factors, right? Like some of the other big concerns that you might have, you know, in terms of maybe censoring and those sorts of things. Can you talk about some of that? Because that's the other piece of this, right? You have a government because of the nature of who China is and what they do. You know, great, they're a big financial power for the world, but there's a lot of restriction of rights. There's a lot they won't tolerate. So talk a little bit about some of the other issues that also convinced you that this was not the right way to go.
24: Well, it's a fantastic question. In fact, I wrote a book on it, which was easy to do once you have 20/20 hindsight on the issue. But the thought was the more products and services we could get in that country, the better, no matter what it took to get them in. So it was like an ends justifies the mean plan. And on top of it, yes, there was capitalism to gain out of it, but we did have that higher calling. I would say 99% of us enjoyed the colorful aspects of the business between the two nations, and we felt like we were doing something great for the United States and overall for the world. And it was also a lucrative career to have. I would say the other 1% was very willing to sell out the soul of America to make a buck. But for the most part, we were under this other higher mission. And part of that for Beijing in the entertainment content space was to placate them and their directives in terms of messaging and narrative, the way they wanted their system of government presented to their own people to essentially make that 1.3 billion people just happy enough that they don't revolt and have another Tiananmen Square incident like June 4, 1989. But then on top of it, they really wanted to they saw it as a propaganda engine in the West, this Hollywood content ecosystem, to essentially take and trumpet their messaging and narratives around the world. And what I mean by that is as simple as, say, a movie Looper, which I was a producer on, which involved Joseph Gordon-Levitt and Bruce Willis. And it was a time travel movie. And in that script, the script we fell in love with by Rian Johnson, who wrote the Knives Out franchises, done Star Wars movies, et cetera, he had the future take place in France because that was where the utopian society was to be. That was where Bruce Willis, as a younger character played by Joseph Gordon-Levitt, wanted to live 40 years in the future. But Beijing said, if you want access to our market, you need to change your time travel story to one where China is the utopian place to live, where the weight of the world is shifting. And if you change the plot to be where everybody wants to be someday is China, we'll let you have that movie in. So we actually completely changed the script, completely changed the narrative to be pro-Beijing, pro-China in order to get access to that market. It gave us a top 10 movie that year in the market, and no one else in the world noticed the fact that they were digesting propaganda from what was a pretty good movie.
6: How frequent is that dynamic in your perspective? I know that's a hard question to answer, but I'm curious what you would say.
24: Well, in the movie business itself, I mean, it is abating, mainly because the golden goose of China is sort of cooked right now. But you see it in all other businesses, whether it's, you know, Elon Musk not able to talk ill about issues that he's having with Beijing in terms of maybe investigations they're doing on in terms of their Teslas and accidents they have so they can get access to his designs and his IP, or areas where he's noticing tech theft blatantly occur, which is ending up in cars like the BYD models, or JP Morgan and Jamie Dimon getting accosted and scolded for saying certain assets that they thought in the market were too risky to invest in, or various firms like the Mintz Group or Bain or McKinsey getting scolded or offices raided for things that they're doing to diligence companies or various other entities on behalf of their clients in the market. You even see with airlines and hotels where they're not allowed to actually show Taiwan on a map. It has to be part of the same color and the same border as mainland China. So this kind of propaganda, this kind of messaging, this kind of control over narrative globally is across all industries. So yes, entertainment business is sort of the easiest one to see because we tell stories that propel that narrative and messaging from Beijing, but it's happening in all industries in the way they're throttled on certain things they can say, or the things that they really might not want to say, or things that they need to trumpet are amplified and they're pushed to amplify.
6: Well, I so appreciate you coming on, breaking this all down for us. Thanks for your time today.
24: Yeah, thanks so much for having me, Billy.
6: You can check out Fenton's new film, Bad Counselors, at badcounselors.com. We'll be right back with more newsmakers in a moment.
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6: Welcome back to Newsmakers. Next up, Päivi Räsänen, a member of Finland's parliament, explains the latest shocking development in her case after she was found guilty over sharing her religious beliefs. Let's welcome her here to Newsmakers to break it all down. Well, thank you, as always, for joining me. There's always an update, I feel like, in your story, and it's always a shocking update. And, you know, for those who don't know, you have spent the last number of years now in a battle over a tweet and a pamphlet that you wrote and an interview that you did talking about your Christian views on marriage. And, you know, we'll talk a little bit about that in a moment. But the latest development after the Supreme Court case unfolded in your country, in Finland, that found you guilty over writing this pamphlet, guilty of sharing your faith, essentially. It's been a shocking, shocking moment. I know you're appealing that case, and we'll talk about that as well. But the latest development is that you learned that your UK travel authorization was revoked. Now, explain, how did you learn that, and what does that mean exactly?
2: Yes, I was going to a conference to California, to San Diego, and before that, I learned that I have to apply for the ETA, Electronic Travel Authorization. It is nowadays they demand that. And the Bishop Juhana Pohjola, who also was convicted because of my booklet, he told me that he was cancelled, that his appeal for this ETA was cancelled. And after that, I made also the appeal. And at first, at the 17th of June, I got a positive answer. But then just 2 days before my travel, I got an email from the government of UK where they said that my application was cancelled because of what I had told about my conviction. And
6: because you had to divulge, you had to put down, I would imagine, that you had a conviction. Now, because they brought you up on trial and you were convicted at the Supreme Court after winning twice, by the way.
2: Yeah.
6: Because you had to write that down, I would imagine, in and that's the reason they denied you.
2: Yes. Yes. That is just the reason. And then I had to change my my travel. So I couldn't go to Heathrow, but I changed this return flight. But now I have the problem that I'm invited to speak in Northern Ireland next month in August in a conference about freedom of speech and freedom of faith. It is a banger worldwide missionary convention, a big conference for Christians, and now I don't know how to get there. I just today I got to an immigration center here in Finland to give my fingerprints, and I try to get a visa. It is a little bit more difficult and more expensive, but I don't know if it is possible. They will tell in 3 weeks if I can get it.
6: This UTA, this UK travel authorization, what, because I think a lot of people probably don't know what this is and what it means. It allows you to travel within the UK. You have to have that authorization to be able to do that on airplanes?
2: Yeah. It is like if you for want to travel from Europe to US, you have the ESTA procedure. It is a similar one. And it is quite new. It was just last year when they started to demand this authorization. Though I have traveled many times to UK as a member of parliament, as a minister of interior. I have visited the parliament many times. And in fact, I'm also, I belong to a friendship group of British parliamentarians in my parliament. So I find it very, very odd that they do not want me to come there.
6: And so does this affect you traveling pretty much anywhere in the UK on airplanes? I just want to clarify, like, this impacts your ability to easily travel in the UK, and it could be permanent?
2: It is possible. I don't know yet because the visa process is just now going on. I don't know what happens with that.
6: This is
2: But I can see, and also Bishop Juhana Pohjola has noticed. His travel appeal was cancelled to go to Australia. So this conviction from the Supreme Court, it really has consequences.
6: Yeah, I mean, and that's the thing. It's impacting your life. It's impacting your, you're a sitting member of parliament in Finland.

0: booklet, male and female, he created them. And I got this conviction last March. Before that, I was acquitted for all the charges in two courts, in district court and court of appeal. But now there was a very close vote in Supreme Court, 3-2, and I was convicted. And this has consequences to the freedom of speech and freedom of faith here in Finland. And especially I'm worried for many Christians who are now afraid because they have written very similar views, biblical views that I have in this booklet. And they are afraid that they will be in similar process in the future. Now I'm just appealing to the European Court of Human Rights. And I'm praying that it would give a good result, that this ruling of the Finnish Supreme Court would be cancelled. So it would be the best solution. But I'm going to leave to appeal in just a few days.
1: Okay, well, we will be praying for you on that and praying for you on this travel authorization. We appreciate you taking the time. We're going to continue to track with you on this case. It's an important one, and we thank you for continuing to speak out as it goes on.
0: Thank you so much. Thank you.
1: We'll continue to cover this story as it unfolds, and we'll be right back in just a moment with more Newsmakers.
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1: Are miracles real? Do they happen today? Let's investigate.
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14: I wanted to be a boy one week. I wanted to be a girl next week. It was constantly like that, confusion always in my mind. I always felt like I was more in tune to femininity.
15: At 16, Tommy decided it was time to give in to those desires. Now addicted to meth, he dropped out of school and began frequenting gay chat rooms and nightclubs.
14: I had an internal knowing that it was just wrong.
15: Despite his doubts, Tommy started taking female hormones and making plans to have a sex change operation. Tommy was doing drugs with his brother and sister when he felt an oppressive, paralyzing fear.
16: Terrified, Tommy left the house and went to his mom, who had recently committed her life to Christ.
14: I had to cry out to God because I just knew in that moment that he was the only one that was able to help me. So I remember just telling him, I'm sorry of the lifestyle that I was living. I just went into this deep place of repenting and asking for forgiveness. If Jesus did it for me, he could do it for you. We all need a savior. We all come from a place of brokenness.
1: Welcome back to Newsmakers on the CBN News Channel. For our final segment, singer Ann Wilson recently joined me to discuss her faith, her life, her career, and much more. Let's welcome her here to the show. Ann Wilson, so excited to have you here. I feel like you have like 3,000 things going on right now. You've got new music coming out. You've got stars coming out. You're on tour and you've got a new book. So we're going to hit on all those things in the next few minutes here. But what are you most excited about right now with everything you've got happening?
17: Honestly, probably the Stars Deluxe, Blue Hour Deluxe album. I'm so excited about it. This record means a lot to me. We put it out in October of last year and it was such an incredible journey to get that album out, and then to be able to expand on that album, to put out a couple new songs, a couple features, one with Drew Baldridge, one with Cole Swindell. I'm excited about it. I love getting to put out new music, and definitely most excited about what's coming up with that.
1: I love that. And the two, you, you

0: You keep a pretty crazy tour schedule. I think everybody does, like, in the industry, but it's like, I have to wonder, like, what is that like, that balance of just like life and travel and faith and just all the things that as human beings we have to balance? It's got to be fascinating being on the road. And I would imagine challenging too in some ways.
1: Yeah, I think the fascination part has kind of like dwindled now at this point. I feel like 5 years into touring, it's, you know, it's a lot. It's very exhausting. It's the hardest part of what I do. By far is traveling and not getting sleep and riding on a bus. But it's also really rewarding getting to talk to people and hear their stories and meet fans. And it's really special. So I would say that, like, that's probably like, it's the mix of just like having the hard and the good in the midst of it and like that being challenging. But I think overall, it's also just, it's like, you know, as an artist, you write songs and you put them out to the world and you don't really know how people, you can look at streaming and stuff like that, but you don't truly know how they're impacting people. So when you get to go out on the road and meet people and hear their stories face to face, it really puts everything into perspective of, wow, like my music is actually making an impact, which is really special for me to get to see.
0: Oh my gosh, I love that. No, you know, it's interesting too, because obviously the success that you've had in the last few years, and I remember talking to you when it was first starting and like, you know, kind of getting a chance to interview you and see that trajectory, you know, you have the opportunity to make a lot of different choices. Like you could say tomorrow, I'm not going to do Christian music. I'm going to go secular, or I'm going to get, you know, you could do whatever you want to do. And it's really interesting watching you, because despite that success, you have stayed very much firm on what matters to you and what you really want to do, which is serving the Lord. And so, you know, is that challenging? Has that been hard to stay the course? What has that been like? And how rewarding has that been?
1: It's been hard, but it's not been hard as it is in for some probably other artists. Like, I don't know, I guess everyone has their own journey with it, but for me, it's like my calling. And I never got into the music industry to be famous or to make money or to have a name. Because of my story and my brother passing, I started in music because I felt God leading me to it and calling me to it. And so my whole journey through music has been like, I want to lead people to Jesus. I want to be a light. I want to share the gospel. And that's all I want to do in life. And whether that was working at a grocery store or that was being the singer that I am now, like that was my heart when my brother died. I want to make an impact on this earth. Happened to be through music, happened to be that God called me into music. So I don't ever like have moments of thinking like, oh, I want to leave the industry or, you know, the Christian industry and go off and do this. There have been obviously 1,000 opportunities for me to do that. As I've gotten more discovered in country music, like opportunities where I could have said yes to something and left God behind and left, you know, Christian music behind. But in all those moments, I've chosen to continue to do Christian music because that's my heart. Like my heart is to want to spread the gospel and to lead people to Jesus. So I think that's really been like the anchor. There's not been any moments where I've wavered in that or been tempted to take these other opportunities.
0: Okay, so your book, Rebel, Following Jesus When the World Walks the Other Way, which is actually ironically very much in line with what we're talking about here. This is your third, first of all, your third book. That's crazy. What is your big hope with this one for the impact?
1: I really want it to inspire my generation and encourage them to be bold in their faith. I think my generation feels like there's so much brokenness in my generation, but I think that they feel like they can't share what they believe in. They're going to be judged for it. They're going to be left out. They're going to be pushed aside. And that, I mean, that is true, because when you are a Christian in today's world, you are the outcast, you are the outsider. You are the one that is, you know, people in the media can talk about all these bad things and be praised for it. But the second we talk about God and our faith, we're the ones that are looked down upon. And that's just the reality. So I think that my generation feels, I don't know, like they can't share what they believe and they're too scared of people's opinions. And so Rebel, I didn't necessarily specifically write it for my generation, but when I was writing it, I was realizing like, wow, this is really for my generation to be reminded of their faith and the importance of being bold in faith. So my prayer is that when people read this, they are inspired to want to be bold in their faith, to stand up for what they believe in and to not back down on their beliefs, but to stand up.
0: Well, listen, this is exciting. Thank you for joining us. Stars, the deluxe version, comes out July 10th. And then people have to grab your book, Rebel, Following Jesus When the World Walks the Other Way. Ann Wilson, it's always great to chat with you.
1: Y'all too. Thank you guys so much.
0: 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We'll be right back in just a moment with more Newsmakers.
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18: Thank you so much for joining us for CBN News Watch. I'm Ephraim Graham. Ahead today, President Donald Trump saying this is Iran's last chance to make a deal before decapitation. But Iran denies more talks are underway and launches more drones against U.S. bases in Kuwait. and questions about a ceasefire in Gaza and the disarmament of Hamas, as Israel says it will not hold its fire because of the threat from the terrorist group. We're going to bring you the story from Jerusalem. An estimated 60,000 people from Morocco flooded into an area in Spain last week, drawing global attention. We're going to bring you a look at what was behind that flood of migrants and its impact on the rest of Europe. And an uplifting story about how a single yes by a couple in Eastern Europe led to the birth of five ministries as they acted on the talent God gave them. All those stories and more right now on CBN Newswatch.
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18: It is Tuesday, August 4th, 2026. We're going to begin this half hour in the Middle East amid questions about a ceasefire in Gaza and a denial by Iran that it's holding more talks with the United States as Iran launched an overnight attack on a U.S. military base in Kuwait. CBN Middle East correspondent Julie Stahl has the story, reporting now from Jerusalem.
8: Iran reportedly launched at least three drones at a U.S. military base in Kuwait early Tuesday. Iranian officials insist they will not accept a U.S.-backed plan to create an alternate shipping corridor through the strait.
19: We will by no means allow the second corridor in the Strait of Hormuz. We won't allow the second corridor to open. Even if they deploy warships, we will target them.
8: President Trump said Iran requested the talks to avoid a massive U.S. strike. Later on Truth Social, he accused Iran's leaders of being unbelievably duplicitous.
20: Iran did not want to be hit. And they said, we want to talk. We want to talk about the strait, but more importantly, from my standpoint, we want to talk about the denuclearization of Iran. Because this is what it's all about. This is why I'm doing this.
8: The president said the talks will proceed in two stages. First, reopen the Strait of Hormuz to normal shipping. Second, negotiate the complete denuclearization of Iran.
20: The denuclearization of Iran has to happen. Has to happen. And that'll be the second phase.
8: In Gaza, where there appeared to be disagreement between Trump's Board of Peace and Israeli Prime Minister Benjamin Netanyahu, the latest statement described the meeting between them as constructive. The goal is clear and is not in question: the complete decommissioning of weapons in the Strip and the transition away from rule by the gun to civilian governance. According to media reports, Netanyahu told a Board of Peace official that Israel won't hold its fire in Gaza and will not withdraw to the yellow line due to the threat posed by Hamas. At a recent conference, Rabbi Tuli Weiss, founder of Israel 365, told CBN News he believes Israel will only win if it holds on to the land God gave the Jewish people in the Bible.
21: The path to victory is to continue to strengthen our military, to be able to support our soldiers. We absolutely need to hold on to every inch that God gave to us of Judea and Samaria, even Gaza, even Gaza.
8: Julie Stahl, CBN News, Jerusalem.
18: For more on these developments right now, I want to check in with CBN News Middle East Bureau Chief Chris Mitchell, who's joining us from Jerusalem. So, Chris, let's talk about Gaza. Israeli Prime Minister Netanyahu says Israel will not hold its fire. So Israel clearly does not accept the idea that there is a ceasefire in Gaza. Why not?
22: Well, simply, Ephraim, because they don't trust Hamas, and they want a complete disarmament of Hamas before they actually pull out of any part of Gaza. As Julie said in her report a couple of days ago, Prime Minister Netanyahu met with the Director General of the Peace Council. That's the council overseeing the Gaza Strip and presumably, you know, the transformation of the Gaza Strip. They clarified what the next step is going to be, which would be the complete dismantling of all the weapons in the Strip, and only then there would be a transition from a regime based on the armed force to a civilian government. And they say that the IDF's withdrawal beyond the yellow line, which is established at a ceasefire many months ago, will only take place once the disarmament is completed. And supposedly what Hamas committed to the mediators, but this applies to light weapons, heavy weapons, as well as tunnels. So bottom line, Ephraim, Israel doesn't trust Hamas, and they want to see this disarmament before any pullout of IDF forces.
18: We heard from a rabbi in the story who said that Israel must hold on to the land that God gave it. Is that a widespread view there in Israel?
22: I would say, Ephraim, it's a growing view in Israel, and more Israelis want to see Israel hold on to its biblical patrimony and biblical heartland. And even some Jews who were evicted out of Gaza in 2005, more than 20 years ago. And I remember there were about 9,000 Jews who had lived in Gaza for decades. And many of those people, they don't want to return to Gaza. They want to revive those communities that were destroyed, presumably for peace. But we know from October 7th that was anything but. And so we visited recently the opening of a visitor center that's in a place called Har Baka, an organization called Hayuvel, and the Israel guys. And their view is that this is, whether you call it Judea and Samaria, the West Bank, it's the biblical heartland, not the West Bank. And there are other Israelis that want to see stop the growing communities in Judea and Samaria. So it's going to be an issue in the upcoming election later this year, whether or not to hold on to this land in Judea and Samaria and even Gaza.
1: All right, let's turn now to Iran. Israel was reportedly going to take part in President Trump's major strike on Iran. That's the one that was called off over the weekend. Two questions for you. Is Israel still ready to join the war if necessary? And probably more importantly, is it ready to face more missile strikes from Iran?
22: I think they're not only ready, but eager to join the battle if necessary. And also, they're willing to face those missile strikes. They want to finish their job, Ephraim. In fact, in Tel Aviv, there's actually banners on one of the main highways in Tel Aviv saying, President Trump, finish the job. Many feel this is really a historic opportunity to topple the Islamic regime that has, you know, an existential threat to not only to Israel, but a danger to many of its neighbors there in the Gulf. In terms of facing the missile strikes, if it led to a regime change, I think most Israelis would feel the risk is worth it. Thankfully, Israel has probably the best missile defense in the world, and they have well-established emergency procedures. So if missiles or drones are launched, people are going to get an alarm on their cell phones, and they know what to do. They're very very practiced in this from last year and this year. And so I think they're very vigilant about what may happen.
1: We're hearing two reports. One says that talks are underway from the U.S., saying, but Iran on the other side says it is not happening. What is the view in Israel that any more negotiations could go anywhere?
22: Well, the Israelis don't have much faith in these negotiations, whether or not the U.S. says they're going on and Iran says they're not. You know, they watched this sort of movie before. They believe Iran is only using the talks to buy time. They judge Iran not by its promises, but by its actions. And they don't believe the core ideology or the theology of the regime has changed. So they're don't putting in a lot of trust in these negotiations.
1: All right, before we let you go, what's ahead today on Jerusalem Dateline?
22: Well, an update on the situation about the talks, as we've been discussing. Also, we have an interview with a former Mossad operative. He's established a group called the Eighth Front. He says there's been seven kinetic battles in Israel or with Israel since October 7th. Now, the Eighth Front is a decisive battle for the hearts and minds about Israel and also building partnerships between Jews and Christians. Julie Stahl interviewed a lady named Rachel Lester about her new book, Digital Warrior. And it's about her time as a IDF spokesperson and where they helped produce videos documenting October 7th attacks by Hamas. And a unique story about a driving course, what to do during a terror attack. A bit different when you might have in the U.S. Having defensive driving education.
1: All right, our CBN News Middle East Bureau Chief Chris Mitchell, we thank you always for your time. I want to remind you at home that you can see the latest on Jerusalem Dateline on the CBN News app. It's also available on YouTube. Coming up, it was a story that shocked millions as some 60,000 migrants from Morocco flooded into Spain last week. We're going to hear what may have been behind it and the potential impact on Europe. We've got that story when we come back with more of CBN Newswatch.
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5: The Spanish North African enclave of Ceuta is trying to return to normal after an estimated 60,000 migrants from neighboring Morocco stormed across the border last week. Most of those Moroccans have returned home, although some are still hiding in the hills. At least 72 migrants died in the rush on the border, including some who drowned and others who were killed in a stampede. We now know more about why it happened. CBN News senior correspondent Dale Hurd joins us for more. Dale, so what have you learned about what caused this?
6: Yeah, good morning, Ephraim. I was tempted to check the Guinness Book of Records for the world's largest flash mob. I did not, but that's got to compete with that. How could this have happened? Well, we now know that smuggling networks were running ads in Morocco saying the border would be open. There was stuff on Facebook, online coordination, show up at this point, at this date. And there's disagreement over this, but there are reports that the guards waved people through and even said, welcome to Spain. Some Moroccans have even blamed Israel, which is kind of funny and kind of tragic. But the reason they are is because Spain has become such an opponent of Israel and has taken the side of Hamas in this conflict in Gaza. So that's been interesting. Morocco is a tightly run constitutional monarchy led by a king, which is unpopular with Muslims. And they might have actually thought they could get a better deal as far as their freedom of worship in Spain, which also tells you a lot.
5: How much did Spain's recent normalization of hundreds of thousands of Muslim migrants already inside the country play a part in this, you think?
6: I think a lot, and almost anyone with a brain views that as a really reckless decision to normalize 500,000 migrants already in the country. Social media also paints, in the third world, also paints Europe as a kind of promised land, a place where migrants are welcome, welfare never runs out, and prosperity is there. And there's also propaganda in the Islamic world that Ceuta should belong to Morocco, even though Morocco, as I said, is Muslim. Some believe Spain might be a better place to go to.
5: How does this impact the rest of Europe?
6: You know, the EU is only like three decades old in its current form. And this, I think, will be seen as one of the major events in EU history. It's just been so shocking. And I think the other nations are worried that now these people that want to come to Europe have a how-to video. You just swamp the border with tens of thousands of military-aged men, and the border can't handle it. I think also because of the whole Schengen zone that is the EU territory, once you enter Spain, you're supposed to be able to walk all the way through the EU without a passport. They've had to end that because of stuff like this, and now they've already put in border checks in France. But these young men are thinking, we'll walk to Germany. That's what they're thinking when they enter Spain.
5: Wow. All right. Our senior correspondent, Dale Hurd, we thank you so much for your insight today. Appreciate it.
6: Sure.
5: Still ahead, a positive and uplifting story, Christian story. We're going to show you how a single yes has grown into five ministries, dozens of jobs, and countless lives touched. We've got the story for you right after this, right here on CBN Newswatch.

0: Did you say 12 o'clock? Okay. 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
7: Across Eastern Europe, young people are leaving their homes, searching for opportunity, stability, and hope. In a small village outside Moldova's capital, one young couple chose to stay. CBN's George Thomas shows us how their decision transformed an entire community.
8: As the sun rises over the quiet village of Svetli, the smell of fresh coffee and delicious pastries drifts past aging Soviet-era buildings. Inside the facility, Denise and Luba are already hard at work. Luba's voice quivering as she recounts the journey it took for them to get to this point.
9: I don't want to boast that we're doing something big, but God has taught us to go and share the gospel. We want to share it and, through various projects, demonstrate God's mercy and love.
8: 15 years ago, this young couple reached a crossroads.
10: We were ordinary Christians, the kind of people who simply understood that you're supposed to go to church on Sundays, listen to whatever is being preached, have someone tell you something interesting, and feel comfortable sitting through that Sunday service.
8: Newly married and full of dreams. However, those dreams felt far away in a village marked by poverty and unemployment. Like so many others here, they made preparations to leave Moldova.
10: We had opportunities to leave. We were invited to move to the States. We also had the option to go to Turkey with very good conditions.
8: At the time, Svetli was shrinking, worn down, forgotten, and losing its young people year after year. Then came one special weekend.
11: Denise and Luba's lives changed dramatically 15 years ago when they met Alex Belev, who heads up Mission Eurasia's School Without Walls initiative here in Moldova.
10: What set them apart was their deep thirst to understand how to carry out ministry, how to raise new disciples, how to serve wherever God sent them.
8: School Without Walls brought ministry training straight to the village. No classrooms, no campus, just faith in action.
10: We are here to raise new generations of church leaders so that ministry does not stop here and now, but continues over time across generations.
8: Training focused on biblical wisdom, servant leadership, and practical ministry. That weekend, Denise and Luba say God gave them a new vision.
10: We realize that we can be useful right where we are, that we can do something, not just be ordinary people, of which there are plenty around.
8: Instead of leaving, They stayed and began to build.
2: This is the highest kind of hospitality, you know, for the first-time guests.
8: With support from Mission Eurasia, Dennis and Luba opened a bakery. Then added a cafe to help sustain the work. And every day, along with warm bread and coffee, they quietly gave free food to the elderly and the poor.
10: We have the opportunity to talk with them, share a little about God, and plant a seed that we believe may one day bear fruit.
8: Today, the cafe employs other young people who once had planned to leave, like 22-year-old Maria Gamani.
9: I had lived in Ukraine, Russia, and Poland, convinced there were no opportunities for me in Svetli. When I returned, it was only meant to be for a short while. Then I heard about the coffee shop and decided to stay.
10: Seeing the fruit of the ministry of these young leaders, those to whom we gave a start, igniting a spark of desire and passion for ministry and mission, it fills my heart with overwhelming joy.
8: Next came a bike repair shop for kids, workers, and families unable to afford a new bicycle. Used bikes are refurbished, repaired, and put back into service. Alexander Stolkov oversees the shop.
10: I see how Denis pours his soul into this day and night, and Luba as well, on weekends and weekdays alike. They devote an extraordinary amount of time to their ministry.
8: And the vision didn't stop there. As new opportunities appeared, Dennis and Luba saw another challenge. Transportation. Mainly due to old cars, costly repairs, and families with no options. So they opened a car shop and asked Luba's father, a lifelong mechanic, to run it.
10: I wanted to join them because they are my kids. I've been a mechanic since 1979, so we help with whatever we can.
8: The heart of their mission effort beats strongest inside one small building, the Children's Center. Each afternoon, dozens of children stream in for homework help, food, games, and to hear about Jesus.
10: We work with children from difficult families, those left without parents, raised by a single parent, or by elderly grandparents who can't manage their upbringing, education, and development on their own.
12: Kenya поддерживает друг друга.
8: What began as a single yes to God has now grown into five ministries, dozens of jobs, and countless lives touched. Alex Belev says the impact reaches far beyond Svetli.
10: They didn't just make life in Svetli better through the bakery, the cafe, the motorcycle workshop, the car shop, and the school for children. They created a missionary community that raises up other disciples who go on mission wherever there is need.
8: In a place many had written off, Dennis and Luba chose to stay and believe.
10: God gave us this opportunity. We received the training, we learned the skills, and we decided it would be wrong to bury this talent, to keep it to ourselves. And so that one day, when we meet our God, we can say to Him, "Yes, I did not bury the talent. I used it. I acted on it."
8: George Thomas, CBN News, Svetli, Moldova.
13: 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You're watching CBN News Watch.
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16: 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Annette Figueroa is here to tell us why she says this one is for real.
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19: We also had members who fought in the war to fight for the cause of liberty.
21: Making sure that Army is staffed and supplied. He's able to identify British intelligence agents and send that information on to Washington. After they've served in the Army, they look forward to a government which gives to bigotry no sanction, to persecution no assistance.
22: Washington's words are powerful because they express an idea of a world that's different from the one everybody grew up in.
23: This ideal of religious freedom is going to be part of the government, but is it really meant for everyone?
21: Is this going to be a place where you can be free to say what you want about God

0: Time now for your Tuesday Tweetable. This is a message I pray blesses you and encourage you to post, tag, tweet, and share it with others. A racing mind is not a renewed mind. Stop. Silence the noise around you, whatever it is, and fix your focus on the God who is bigger than any care, concern, or circumstance that has your mind racing. Be not conformed to this world, but be transformed by the renewing of your mind. And again, I say, a racing mind is not a renewed mind. That will do it for this edition of CBN News. Remember, you can always find more of our programs on the CBN News channel. You can find them there anytime as well as online. That address is cbnnews.com. We'd love to know what you think about the stories you've seen here today or any day. 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And of course, you can reach out and touch us on Facebook, Instagram, and X. We'll see you back here tomorrow. Goodbye. God bless. Thank you for watching.
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15: Welcome to 700 Club Canada. We're so glad that you have joined us today. We're going to be talking about whether or not God answers every prayer. And I know that I've been waiting on God for things, and answers have not always been the way that I've expected.
16: I think I can say yes to that, and viewers can also appreciate that as well. We also know that there's sometimes a yes, a no, or a waiting. So let's talk about that a little bit.
15: Well, you know, an answer is in a yes, a no, or a waiting. We do that as parents. Mm. We say yes to our children. We say, no, you can't have that. We say, wait, it's coming.
16: And God won't take away something without actually giving you something that he knows is best for you. And it's really our character during that waiting time on God.
15: And God sees the bigger picture. So sometimes the answers are not just about us. A lot of times we're thinking about us.
16: Exactly. And now Francisco Castro shares how God rescued him from a difficult past and how he is now traveling across Canada, seeing lives and communities transformed by God's power.
17: My name is Francisco Castro. I radically got saved 14 years ago out of a life of addiction, depression, partying lifestyle. And after just living that life and going deep into sin, on Halloween, of all days, I overdosed. Yeah, I woke up in the hospital, found out later people were praying for me, and just couldn't believe my life got to that point. The guilt, the shame, condemnation started to flood in as I started to kind of come to, and I heard like this voice in my heart say, go to church. Talked to my girlfriend, Kirsty, and I was like, hey, Kirsty, I think we need to go to church. And at that point, she had already given her life to Jesus, but nobody had discipled her, so she wasn't really following or going anywhere. And plus, she was dating me. And so when I said that, she was super excited. She's like, yes, we need to go to church. So we ended up going to this church where a lot of young people go that I had heard about. We walk in, it's in a gymnasium, pastor's dressed up casually, there's a band on stage. I'm like both offended and intrigued because I'm used to like a cathedral, stained glass windows, all this, right? And so I walk in, I'm like, how is this a church? But anyways, so I sat through the whole message, the worship, the message, and at the end, the pastor said, if anybody here doesn't want their life but wants to give it to someone who does, put up your hand. And honestly, I was like, I mean, that sounds like me. And so I kind of looked over to my girlfriend and she put up her hand and I put up my hand as well. I say a prayer with the pastor and in a moment, it was like a God switch went on inside of me and I knew that Jesus was the way, the truth, and the life. I knew he was God. I knew that the Bible was the word of God. And from then, this transformation started to happen inside of me. God launched me into evangelism shortly after with some on-fire young people. Started seeing miracles shortly after. And in the last number of years, traveling with the team across Canada, we've seen like thousands of believers equipped to share the gospel with simple tools, to make a disciple, to baptize. It's been a wild ride. I felt like God speak to me to set up a tent meeting downtown Nanaimo, right in the middle of public. And we call it Awaken Nanaimo. And we do it right downtown at the waterfront. I think the Saturday, we saw like 19 baptisms. We saw salvations. We saw miracles. I just want to share a couple of testimonies of this summer. Last day, we've packed up most of our stuff. Tents are gone. Chairs are gone. We have a mic and a speaker and a few of us, small group left. It's pitch black outside. And so after I shared testimony, preached the gospel, I did an altar call for two people in this moment. But there's like at least, I only saw two people that I didn't know if they were saved. And I'm like, come to the front now. Run if you have to. And all out of nowhere, corner of my eye, this lady, this young woman starts coming. Where'd she even come from? She comes all the way to the front. She's crying. She whispers to me. She tried killing herself the night before. And I just get totally wrecked. I'm like, are you kidding me? I start screaming, hell lost another one. Hell lost another one. And man, God sent us for the one. What God gave me for Island Awaken was out of Luke 5. Before we started, he gave me the verse where Jesus said to throw the nets on the other side after they toiled all night, caught nothing. But they said, but you know, we'll do it at your word. They caught a large quantity of fish and it said the nets began to break. They called out to their partners in other boats and then they lifted the net into the boat and the boat began to sink. And then that's where Peter's like, you know, I'm a wretched man. He's like, I'm going to make you a fisher of men. Out of that verse, through the confirmation, three things that God told me that Island Awaken would be. It would bring in the harvest. So the net, it would mobilize the saints. So they all helped to bring the net in and foster unity where they called out to their partners and they helped bring in the harvest. And so that was like our hearts, core values throughout the whole thing.
5: Have you ever wondered if your life could really change? Maybe you're watching today and feel trapped by addiction. You've tried to quit, but the cycle keeps pulling you back. Perhaps you've started to believe this is just who you are, or that your past is too broken for God to redeem. But I want you to hear this today. There is hope. Your addiction does not define you. God sees you. He loves you. And he has a purpose for your life that is greater than your struggle. Francisco discovered that hope firsthand. Years ago, he was caught in a party lifestyle, battling drug addiction and depression. After a Halloween overdose nearly took his life, he surrendered his heart to Jesus Christ. The words of Jesus in John 14, verse 6, became the foundation of his new life. Jesus answered, "I am the way, the truth, and the life. No one comes to the Father except through me." Through Christ, Francisco found freedom, healing, and a brand new purpose. And for you today, this is that moment. This is your opportunity. As you watch Francisco's story, maybe you saw a little of yourself. If you're battling addiction, struggling with depression, or wondering if your life can ever be different, I want you to know you're not alone. The same Jesus who transformed his life is ready to meet you today. God sees beyond your addiction, beyond your pain, and beyond your past. He sees the person he created you to be, and he is inviting you into a new beginning. The same Jesus who changed Francisco's life is still changing lives today. And if you're ready to take that first step towards freedom, we would love to pray with you. Jesus came to set you free and give you hope of a new life. So please call us today at 855-759-0700 and ask for the pamphlet called Drugs. Well, coming up, faithfulness is more than a word. It's a way of living. We'll explore what it really, truly means to stay committed, trusting, and hopeful.

0: Today's question is, what does faithfulness really mean? Faithfulness is more than just being reliable. It is having a deep commitment and trust that remains steady, no matter the circumstances. It is knowing someone can count on you. It's loyalty that lasts. And for Christians, true faithfulness begins with God. It's about living with a consistent devotion to Him, where our words and our actions reflect that we believe in who He is and the love He has for us. God is the greatest example of faithfulness. Throughout Scripture, we see that He never changes. He is dependable, trustworthy, and true. And He keeps His promises, and His character remains the same through every season. Our faithfulness is a response to His love. Because God has remained faithful to us, we are called to reflect His character in the way we live. We are called to be people who keep our commitments, love others well, and remain true to Him. You see, Christian faithfulness is not just a feeling or a belief that we hold quietly in our hearts. It's something we live out. It means choosing God's ways even when life is difficult, when emotions change, or when the world around us pull us in other directions. Hebrews 10:23 reminds us, "Let us hold unswervingly to the hope we profess, for He who promised is faithful." Faithfulness is often seen in the ordinary moments of life. It's showing up when no one is watching. It's keeping our integrity when it would be easier to compromise. It's loving our neighbors, serving others, and continuing to follow God, even when it costs us something. Faithfulness is also a fruit of the Holy Spirit. As Galatians 5:22 tells us, it grows as we remain connected to God and depend on Him. At its core, faithfulness is when our beliefs and our actions line up. It is a quiet perseverance that keeps us close to God through every season and every day because we choose to remain faithful to the One who is always faithful.
1: I'm losing my mind, honestly. Let's just be truthful. Losing my mind.
2: The doctor's report had been staggering. Intense pain had sent Sean Johnson's wife, Laura, to the ER, where they found a hernia 4 centimeters wide, her stomach twisted, and most of her intestines pushed up into her chest. Surgery was her only chance.
1: I took it back to God. I said, listen, this is what they told me. So now you got to figure this out, because I don't work in this kind of stuff. You work in these kind of ways.
2: There was also another life in danger, Laura's 22-week-old unborn baby.
3: The only thing in my mind was, take care of this pain so I can finish carrying this baby.
2: Right away, the two gospel musicians turned it all over to God.
3: You got this. This is your battle. I understand that you're using me. It hurts. I'm human enough to say it hurts, but I have confidence in knowing that you got me.
2: With such a high-risk surgery, Laura had to be taken to Medical University of South Carolina in Charleston. Then, 2 days later, when the surgical team opened her up, they found it was much worse than they thought. One lung was compressed, her heart was pushed to the right side of her chest, and 3 feet of her intestines were dead. Instead of a few hours, the surgery would take days. Her surgeon, Dr. Barry Gibney.
4: Her survival was of concern. Her long-term quality of life was of concern. And then, of course, if she has any of those things, the ability to carry the pregnancy through and also have viable babies was a concern.
1: There are times when the doctors would bring me the worst information you could think of in a situation. And I would forget about my faith. I forget about everything else. So I got to sit here, days go by, and pray that my wife don't die any day now.
2: Then, during day 2 of surgery, Laura went into labor. The next morning, still unconscious, she delivered baby Alora on November 21, 2018. Born 17 weeks premature, the baby weighed a mere 1 pound, 8 ounces. Even then, Sean had hope.
1: I mean, so you put it in the palm of my hand, that's how small she was. I'm excited. It's life. It's life here. And my wife is still here. So I got 2 people still here instead of none.
2: 2 days later, Dr. Gibney's team successfully completed Laura's surgery. Coming out of sedation, the mother knew something had happened to her baby.
1: And she starts pointing her finger like this, and I had a picture of her footprints. I said, she's here, she's fine, she's here. And she started crying. She was really concerned about that the most, was about Allura.
2: And for good reason. Over a period of 4 months, the baby would face a host of life-threatening conditions, including 2 brain bleeds, hydrocephalus, chronic lung disease, and would undergo 2 brain surgeries. At one point, the baby was so close to dying, they called the parents in to say their goodbyes.
3: The first thing she was up against was, is she even going to survive this? If she did survive it, they didn't know how functional she'll be. Great possibility of having the worst case of cerebral palsy. Just everything that develops a child or a fetus into their human being was being challenged. She was almost too fragile to operate on, whether it be her hair, her chest, her stomach, her heart, anything else could potentially kill her.
1: I didn't feel any hope from any of these messages at all. The only hope I had was me going there seeing her still alive.
2: So as Laura continued to recover, her family, friends, and church continued to pray.
3: I felt like an army was fighting for me. Generals giving orders, like my dad, he would come and sit at the foot of my bed and just sit, but you could feel that he was covering me, and I refused to believe

0: joke, have fun, laugh. She can be bossy, but still a fighter still. Seeing that she's gonna have these challenges, I'm up for the fight. We all are.
1: All the way down, good.
2: As for Laura, she's fully recovered. She and Sean are grateful for the expert medical care they received, and especially for God's provision and love every step of the way.
3: He's given me what I need to be able to endure. I could have been dead. Like, I could be a memory, but I'm not. And I have to believe that I'm here for a specific reason. There's a reason that he left me here to share this story. And so, as long as I'm allowed to tell it, I will. He's amazing.
4: Have you ever found yourself saying, I don't know how much more I can take? Maybe that's where you are today. A difficult diagnosis, a phone call that changed everything, a season of waiting where the answers never seemed to come. Sean and Laura knew that this is exactly what it felt like. As they faced a high-risk pregnancy, an unborn baby fighting to survive, every update seemed more frightening than the last. Yet in the middle of uncertainty, they made a choice. They didn't pretend everything was okay. They placed what they couldn't control into the hands of the God who could. Maybe that's the encouragement you need today. Faith isn't pretending life doesn't hurt. Faith is trusting God, even when you don't understand what he's doing. If you're waiting for healing, restoration, or a breakthrough, don't mistake God's silence for his absence. He's still at work, even when you can't see that the outcome is there. Sean and Laura discovered what God was with them with every step of the way, in the operating room, in the neonatal intensive care unit, through every prayer and every tear. He carried them through their darkest moments. The same God who was faithful to them is faithful to you. Whatever you're facing today, he has not forgotten you. He walks with you through every valley. He holds you in every storm and offers hope for each new day. If you're facing your own situation today, don't walk through it alone. We'd love to pray with you. Call us today at 855-759-0700. And one of our prayer partners will stand with you in faith. And when you call, ask for the copy of the pamphlet, Can I Be Healed? Coming up, the world needs more people willing to stop and help. Up next, a powerful reminder that small acts of kindness can lead to lasting change.
5: What do I enjoy most about what I do? Well, that's easy. I love connecting with people, especially when someone says, I am so glad I can talk with you. I really need prayer. That's God's perfect timing. I talk with people all the time who want prayer for a family situation. Sometimes it's prayer for an emotional or physical need or even a financial breakthrough. It's so amazing that I can share about God's love and encourage people. I love this Bible verse. For it is God who works in you to will and to act in order to fulfill his good purpose. God is at work. I've seen him answer prayer. Won't you call today? 1-855-759-0700. God bless you.
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7: So right after Jesus sent 70 disciples out, it was the biggest missions push of that time. This lawyer comes and asks him and says, like, Lord, like, who's my neighbor? And Jesus tells this incredible story, this parable, but actually had real historic significance. And the story was the Good Samaritan. And in this story, there's a man who went on a journey and was actually attacked and left half dead on the side of the road. And both a priest and a Levite walk past him and actually walk past on the other side because they didn't want to infringe on their religious traditions. And then this Samaritan comes rocking up and he sees the man there and he ends up taking the man, and he had oil and he had wine. He put the man on his donkey, bandages his wounds, and then took him to an inn where he stayed for the night with the man. And it says that the next day he said to the innkeeper, like, if this man needs anything else covered, if there's any other expenses,

I'll come back and I'll pay those. And Jesus makes a very interesting point here. It says that this road was on the way from Jerusalem to Jericho, which historically at the time was known as the Way of Blood. It was actually known for crime. If you were to travel there alone, there was a high probability of you being harmed. And now you have a man traveling alone on his donkey with a first century first aid kit, along with bandages, oil, and wine to actually heal wounds. It was like he was traveling that way of blood intentionally, potentially looking for people who were left for dead. He clearly had a relationship with the innkeeper who he paid to have this man, the hurt man, stay in that inn, and had every intention to come back should that man have incurred extra expenses. So when Jesus finishes this parable, again, talking to the lawyer, he says like, hey, so who was the neighbor? And the lawyer says, well, the Samaritan was. And Jesus says to him, so go and do the same. So what we discover using the Good Samaritan parable as the example is love is purposeful and it's intentional. In the context of Jesus sending 70 disciples to go share the gospel, what we're seeing is that a disciple of Jesus intentionally loves, intentionally gives themselves for the sake of another, and actually does this on purpose. I'm actually intentionally looking for places of blood, and I'm actually going there intentionally because I know I have a first aid kit. I know that the gospel can actually bind up a broken heart. It actually can remove the old sin nature. It actually can heal a body. So in Romans 5, it actually says that the Holy Spirit, the love of God, has been poured out in our hearts. And love doesn't mind being uncomfortable. And when we love, we will purposely seek those places. The farthest, darkest corner of our community, our family, our city, we will go there because we know that the love of God that's been poured out in us, if it can be poured out in us, it definitely can be poured out there. So we don't have to fear being uncomfortable. We don't have to fear what people might say because we know that when we're moved and compelled by love, that the fruit of the gospel, the transforming power of God, will actually become evident and manifest every place we go.

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0: Yeah, we always want to be connected to where God is going to answer us, especially when we feel like God's not answering our prayers. So anything on the app will encourage people and let them know God hears you.
3: And He understands, Shireen. He understands in our human weakness to wait on Him. And sometimes, you know, our attitudes come out during that time too.
0: It really shows us what's inside. Do we really trust God or not?
3: Exactly. We've just heard some beautiful stories about resilience and courage. And I always find that inspires me to grow deeper in my faith.
0: And it inspires me to be reminded, God may not answer the way that we expect or the way that we want, but He does answer us. And whatever His answer is, He's with us. He's with us along the journey.
3: And as you shared before about being a parent, and sometimes you say no because, of course, danger, or no because that's just not the right timing. But anything that you feel that He doesn't give you, but He always gives back more.
0: Yes. And it may not be in the way that he might give it to us more peace, more faith, more trust, more relationship with Him and other people.
3: Exactly. And I think as well, like when we pray, we actually trust God to answer prayer. And that's what we're going to do now. We're going to go to God in prayer for the needs. Dwayne writes, please pray for me. I've been experiencing severe headaches. And Dion writes, please pray for healing from an infection.
0: God, we pray for these requests because your children are needing your touch, and we pray you'd get rid of headaches. We pray that you'd get rid of infections. We pray that you would get rid of disease, but that you would touch your children and they would know you are ministering to them. Amen. Let it be so. In Jesus' name, amen.
3: Our power verse today is 1 John 5:14. This is the confidence we have in approaching God, that if we ask anything according to His will, He hears us. God hears us. Thank you for watching.
4: To contact us, visit 700club.ca.

0: The first day of school takes courage. 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
1: What is driving members of Gen Z toward or away from the church? That's the focus of today's Faith and Culture. Stick with us.

0: Welcome to Faith and Culture. I'm your host, Trey Goins-Phillips, and we're joined today by NRB Director of Communications, Bethany Miller. Bethany, thanks for being here.
1: Thank you for having me. Always great to be with CBN.
0: Well, it's good to have you with us here on Faith and Culture. And let's dive right into the conversation, because we're seeing brand new data from the Religion News Service that's suggesting nearly half of Gen Z say Christians' support of President Trump is what has made them less likely to attend church. Now, first, what do you make of this new research? And two, do you think that that actually is the reason that so many people have turned away from church?
1: Yeah. The question is definitely twofold. You know, I would definitely encourage readers to look past the headline. I know that's difficult these day and age. Everyday Americans will just look at headlines and get their information from that. But definitely encourage to take a deep look into the research, because upon reading further, you will actually see a profile of those who were taking the data from. And you'll see that most of them were actually either left-leaning, which would make sense that they'd have a distaste for Trump. But then also a lot of them were agnostic or atheist. And so they wouldn't really be going to church anyway. So it's good to have that in the back of your mind. But I appreciate your second question there, because I think the question is twofold, because this does draw a broader conversation. So I'm grateful that the RNS still did this anyways, because we do have a little bit, especially in the media landscape and with misinformation being rampant and a lot of outrage across media. I do think that there is a broader quote unquote PR issue that we have with the church. Now, I'm very anti-seeker movement, and I don't think that's always the answer to the church. It's never been the answer. I do want to encourage churches to continue to pursue truth and make that the combat to misinformation. But I do think whether or not a church aligns with Trump is just a surface issue. We have to take it a little bit deeper in. So I think Gen Z is turned off just by churches who aren't full of truth and full of transparency. And sure, a church that parades simply to do Trump rallies is not always going to encourage church attendance. But my answer is twofold. The data is very intriguing, and I do think there's a broader conversation. But if you take a look, you'll notice that the polling and the polling profile is left-leaning and agnostic or atheist, so they're likely not going to church anyways.
0: Yeah. Well, you have a lot of experience, obviously, researching this, being a member, too, of the younger generation yourself. So talk a little bit about the conversations that you've had in your professional capacity about these kinds of issues. Do you see a lot of people that you're talking to really turned off by the idea of church whenever politics comes up? Or is that a little bit of a misnomer? Are people actually okay with politics being a part of their theological conversation? Just give us a picture of what you're seeing.
1: Yes. I see it both ways. And so, you know, I think many of us have been hearing Gen Z is returning the church. Gen Z is on the brink of a revival. And it's a little misleading, those headlines are, because we know that the research has shown that a lot of Gen Z is less religious than older generations. But if they are showing an interest, they're actually showing an interest in more Orthodox or Catholic churches and parishes. And I think that's because there's a hunger for truth. I think there has been a lot of turnoff to churches or spiritual organizations that promote maybe painting Trump or a political movement as the answer to salvation or as the answer to the issue that we're having. It almost kind of reminds me, taking a little bit of a theological turn here, kind of reminds me of the Jewish people waiting on a Messiah that's going to give them a you know, they're looking to Barabbas to give them that was a type of Messiah that was going to answer all their problems. And I think sometimes the church, maybe more mainline churches, that a lot of Gen Z, when they think of church and they think of Protestant churches, they will think of this type of church in their head that's full of smoke and mirrors and maybe not promoting the gospel, but promoting more of a cell. We'll see those types of churches promoting this type of false Christianity, and it's not the type that they're looking for. So I think that's why we've seen more, and I'm seeing it amongst my own generation and amongst my peers, are turning more towards Catholic faith because they're interested more in the liturgy and the tradition. And, you know, it's unfortunate because so much of the Protestant faith is not just the smoke and mirrors and the lights are all out. And, you know, there are faithful denominations outside of just that. And I'm part of a denomination that's that way as well. And so I wish Gen Z could take a step back and realize, if you are looking for truth and transparency, it does exist. And it does exist in the Christian movement, and it does exist in the church. And we are amongst a generation that is hungry and that are fed up with the lies and the seeker movement and the false type of gospel. And they are looking for something real. So my encouragement would really be to the church and to pastors listening across the board is to not water down the truth and to not sharpen. I mean, scripture calls the word of God a sharp two-edged sword. It's a sword, and it is meant to cut deep. And doling that sword is not going to bring Gen Z in. And doling or watering down the full counsel of God is not going to bring in this movement that we're seeking. Actually, we've seen in the past, and history shows us this, revivals came about when pastors like Jonathan Edwards just preached the full gospel, the full counsel with complete truth, no holding back. And that is the answer to what we're seeing today. And I think Gen Z, I know Gen Z is wanting that. They are just wanting someone to get up and just speak truth completely.
0: So even if we are seeing some people turning away from the Protestant church or turning away from the traditional institutions of religion, like the church services on a Sunday morning, we are also seeing some other data regarding Gen Z that is showing Bible purchases are up, that Bible reading apps are getting a lot of attention. Even if you go to Spotify, Apple Music, the streaming of Christian music has gone up. So there certainly is something going on, whether or not it ends up being a full-blown revival or not, and people can argue over what they think the proper definition of revival versus spiritual awakening is, but there clearly is, I think, something that's happening. So why is it that you think Gen Z is drawn to some sort of spiritual relationship right now?
1: Take a look around. Look at the culture. Look at society today. Look at the chaos. And I think Gen Z, I know Gen Z is looking around and going, this is not what I wanted. And especially if I speak to the women's side, as a woman myself, we were sold. I know so many of us, probably listeners here know this, but so many were sold this lie that the feministic way of life was the future and the girl boss approach and pushing marriage until your 30s or 40s was the way forward. And you could do anything a man could do. Well, that lie sold depression. And it sold women who had no fulfillment. I mean, women were made to be homekeepers and advisors to their husbands and life givers. It doesn't mean that they can't hold a full-time job and have a beautiful family at the same time. I know many women that are that way. But I think that is an example of exactly why Gen Z is sold this lie that you don't need Christianity. You don't need conservative values. You don't need, you know, this American dream that we've, you know, been told of the beautiful family under one roof and the white picket fence. I think we were told, like, you can be, you know, you can speak your own truth, and truth is subjective. It is whatever you feel. And Gen Z ran with that for so long. I think much of the mid-2000s and on ran with this concept. And then they started to realize that bore no fruit. And all of a sudden their lives were fruitless. And they're looking around going, well, that wasn't the answer. So what must it be? So I agree with you. And I'm seeing that too. There is an interest in spirituality. There is an interest in Christianity. And that is so, so encouraging. So there is some other data that's been coming out too that, and a lot of my pastors at my local congregation speak of this. It's like Gen Z is very interested, but then they're not being discipled. And so the next step would be, okay, let's seize this opportunity. Let's seize this opportunity that they are interested. Let's bring them into these churches, encourage them to get plugged in, to be discipled. And one thing that I wish I would see more of in our churches, and I'm starting to see them in my own local congregations, but across the board, we need more of this Titus 2 mentorship. We need the older pouring into the younger. And that has created cultures and societies that flourish. And we don't see that much anymore. I know there's much of the digital disconnection. Human connection isn't what it used to be. I wish it was more so. We are so, so connected digitally, but not really. Gen Z is a very socially awkward bunch these days because they don't really know how to socialize anymore because they're not encouraged to. But mentorship is definitely something that I would highly, highly encourage in all congregations. They should have that format, whether it's in the men's ministry and the women's ministry, pouring into the young adults ministry, then pouring down into the student ministry and into the kids ministry. It's a beautiful setup, but that type of structure would truly create a flourishing congregation. And then ultimately, as we know, when the church is built up, the societies are built up, and churches that flourish create flourishing societies. And that is ultimately the American founding.
0: Yeah. Well, you know, when it comes to social skills, I certainly don't think COVID really helped with much of that either. But that's a whole other conversation. Everybody stick with us. We're going to fit in a quick break. We'll be right back with more Faith and Culture.
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0: Welcome back to Faith and Culture. We're talking about Gen Z and their engagement with faith and with church, and new data that shows that maybe they are not engaging in church attendance, at least not in the way that a lot of believers might, of course, hope. And here to talk about that with us is Bethany Miller from NRB. And Bethany, one question that I wanted to ask you is that our theology certainly is going to, and it should, I think, impact our political views. So what is the right balance when it comes to addressing political issues from the pulpit within the church, while also, of course, keeping theology and scripture front and center? Because theology, our political views should be impacted by our theological views.
1: Absolutely, it should. You know, I always encourage people to take a zoom out. Politics is not just one, you know, one sector that we alienate. Politics is one thing in the Christian life we steward amongst many. We steward our finances, we steward our homes, we steward our families, we steward, you know, our careers and our relationships. And politics is another thing. It's our civic duty. And so as Christians, we are called, and it is biblical, there's many passages that speak to this in the New Testament, we are called to be a part of the civic and political process. I mean, we know people like Deborah and King David and many authors of scripture were very involved in the civic process of that day in Israel, and led to flourishing of those societies. And so ultimately, I've always encouraged Christians to remember this is something we steward. This is something we are called to do. And we are to vote our faith. And that often, and the beautiful thing about living here in the West, America was founded as a Christian nation. I mean, and you can say that publicly because you take a look at our founding documents. You see that George Washington cited scripture often. You go to DC, you look in the monuments, you see scripture everywhere. So it's not, it is not, the term Christian nationalism was kind of used to suppress Christians into corners, into their four walls to keep them out of the process. But then we kind of got what we have today. Now, all of a sudden, we're seeing little bits of communism here and there. And all of a sudden, that would have never been heard of in somewhere like America. And so I always encourage Christians that political theology is definitely something that's in scripture. It is biblical. So take a look at Romans, take a look at your New Testament, and it does speak to that. And so my encouragement always, especially as we're approaching midterms, take a look at the ballot. Does your faith skew you in a certain way? It usually does. It should. And if you are very well versed in your full counsel of God and you know your scripture well, you will vote in that way. And I've always encouraged pastors, I mean, this like I had mentioned, this nation was founded on Christian principles. The Black Rouge Regiment was a type of fiery pastors that led this country to be what it is today. And so pastors used to lead the way. And so my encouragement for pastor to be, don't be afraid to speak the truth. And yes, you know, we don't, you know, tell our congregations to vote a certain way, but that doesn't mean you can't speak of politics at all. You can't speak about pro-life Sunday, that you can't speak about the cultural decay that we're seeing today. You know, there's so many churches that you'll step into and they'll go up and they'll do their topics or they read their passages and then they never touch politics because it needs to stay in this neat circle. But that's not true. Like I had said earlier, it's a two-edged sword and that hits politics too. And if we are wanting our nation to flourish in the direction it was founded, then we must be voting our faith in that way. And it starts with our congregations and it starts with our pastors.
0: Well, Bethany, how have you seen social media impact the way Gen Z engages with and understands their faith? Because I think it's hard to fully understand a theological or even a political concept in a 60 to 90 second TikTok video or Instagram reel. But I know that that is framing a lot of stuff and a lot of views for millions of people.
1: It is 100%. You know, for so long, Christians, churches, pastors would view social media as something we won't get into. We don't want to contribute to the outrage. We don't want to, you know, we want to stay in our circle and encourage people to come in person. Absolutely. We want people to come in person. And I know we mentioned COVID earlier. I have, you know, we've seen a lot of attendance drop, a lot more be online versus in person. We still want to bring people in person to interact, to have a physical Bible. There's a lot of great things that come about that. But we also need to meet people where they're at. And here at NRB, we always talk about media being a mission field. And it really is. It's where people are. It's where minds and views are. I mean, if we're speaking on politics, we've seen much of the Trump administration has used media really well to get some type of graphic out or some type of information about something out. And so they kind of set the standard, and ministry should follow suit in that sense that this is how we get information out. And while we do have a waging misinformation war, we'll see a headline, maybe even what's going on in the Middle East, and we don't even know if it's true or not. And with AI, we're like, you start to see that some missiles like are actually fake and was actually generated by AI. So I actually have always encouraged churches and Christian media to make sure that we are combating that with biblical truth. And I do think Gen Z, we know that Gen Z is online all the time. Their screen times are up like no other. So there's no better opportunity to catechize them, to encourage them to come to church and to disciple them by via using social media. And yes, to your point, it's hard to take 30 to 60 seconds and break down like substitutionary atonement. Yeah, that's a difficult doctrine to talk about in 30 to 60 seconds. But I would encourage people to do some type of podcasting and do long form and then do some sneak peeks and get viral content that hit the algorithm just right. And that's the way we do it. And that's the way we are going to reach Gen Z, because that's where they're at. If they're not coming to church, they are on their phones. And so that is what I've always encouraged churches to do. Make sure you have a robust social media strategy, because that's how we're going to reach the next generation.
0: Yeah, I think another piece of it too, which is more discouraging, is that so many of the younger generations are on social media. That is where they're engaging. But it just further, I think, silos us from one another, because these algorithms are giving us content that just aligns with what we think. And it's only giving us things that obviously it knows that we're going to like and we're going to keep watching. So how do we do what you're saying and create that content that reaches people where they're at without encouraging them to just remain isolated?
1: You know, I think it's making sure we're touching the market trends. I think the algorithm is a beautiful thing. It's hard to say that sometimes, because it can't not always be. But speaking more technologically, the algorithm right now prioritizes video. We know that it's going to push out types of content that are within 30 to 40 seconds. And as long as I've seen some churches step into social media, but then may not always know exactly how to go about it. And I get that it's difficult. And when you're a ministry or a church, you're operating with limited staff. And sometimes it's the intern that's working with the student ministry that's doing it for you with Canva and CapCut. And that's a great first step. But I do think it's making sure we're touching into those market industry trends, that we are putting out content that's top quality, that is going to reach the right audience, and that we are targeting them properly. So it does start with having an understanding of what we're working with and understanding what the media landscape is. So I always encourage people to just do their research. AI can be a useful tool. You can definitely, you know, look that up on Grok or Chat or Claude, and it'll tell you exactly what that could look like. And it can be as simple as taking the sermon that was from Sunday morning, an MP4 file, dropping it in and having AI clip it a whole bunch of different ways, because that truth that happens on Sunday, and I know there's pastors across America giving solid truth on a Sunday morning, and it's not going anywhere else on the media, and it could, and bring in a new audience. And so that's always my encouragement. I've seen a lot of congregations do that and do that well. And then also podcasting is a great format. But then also putting out some lovely graphics that kind of recap or speak into a lot of questions. I think Gen Z for so long has been encouraged to not ask questions, and that's why we've had the deconstruction movement. But deconstruction is not a bad thing when it's done properly. And if it's done in the church, where they are able to ask questions about their faith and have those hard conversations, I think that's a great thing. So if we have churches that are putting out like questions, you know, so many have questions about theological things, like about the Trinity or, you know, false gospels or whatever it may be, or even like Ali Beth Stuckey talks so much about toxic empathy and how to apply their biblical worldview to what's going on with immigration, and they don't feel like that's a very empathetic, you know, view of life, you know, have those conversations, and social media can be a tool to combat that. So that would be my encouragement there.
0: Well, look, I know election years, you mentioned a minute ago about it being the midterm election year, and that's always intense. So as we get closer to the midterm elections, what are you anticipating? What are you hoping for people who are maybe new believers and they are anxious about it and they don't really know how to process these things and they want to process it through the lens of their biblical faith? What encouragement would you give them?
1: Take part in the civic process, because when Christians turn out, we turn out overwhelmingly that any concept of a rigged election can't even happen. It happened in 24 when we had the religious turnout. Christians have a duty to fulfill, and the New Testament speaks to that. So I would encourage to vote this fall. There's so many Christians that I know that stay out of the process, but absolutely vote. Download your ballot. Take a look at your local, you know, district and figure out what exactly is on the ballot. Sit with your family. These are great table discussions if you're married and have a family. Sit down with it with your spouse, talk through it, look through, do your research and see what aligns. And the great thing about social media and the great thing about media today, you can go through and look what every single candidate is voting for, whether it's on pro-life, it's on family, it's religious liberty. These are all biblical values. The Bible speaks to all of these things. And so we would be very out of touch to not participate in those things when the Bible speaks so clearly about them. We are Christians and we believe that the scripture speaks to all of life, every sphere of life, and that includes politics. And staying out of the political process means that's going to impact how your neighbor and loving your neighbor. And so voting is a way to love your neighbor, and it's also a way to protect your family. And so I would encourage you to be encouraged, because at the end of the day, it is the kingdom of God is at hand, and that's the message that we are preaching. But the process that we partake in now is going to contribute to that, and it is going to contribute to soul saving if we elect the certain type of candidates that are going to allow us to continue this type of political process that is pro-American and that is pro-Bible. And so take part. This is how we save America, and this is how we bring America back to its founding roots, which was scripture.
0: Well, everybody, stick with us. We'll be right back with more Faith and Culture.
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18: I wanted to be a boy one week. I wanted to be a girl next week. It was constantly like that, confusion always in my mind. I always felt like I was more in tune to femininity.
19: At 16, Tommy decided it was time to give in to those desires. Now addicted to meth, he dropped out of school and began frequenting gay chat rooms and nightclubs.
18: I had an internal knowing that it was just wrong.
19: Despite his doubts, Tommy started taking female hormones and making plans to have a sex change operation. Tommy was doing drugs with his brother and sister when he felt an oppressive, paralyzing fear.
20: Terrified, Tommy left the house and went to his mom, who had recently committed her life to Christ.
18: I had to cry out to God because I just knew in that moment that he was the only one that was able to help me. So I remember just telling him, I'm sorry of the lifestyle that I was living. I just went into this deep place of repenting and asking for forgiveness. If Jesus did it for me, he could do it for you. We all need a savior. We all come from a place of brokenness.
0: Welcome back to Faith and Culture. We're talking with Bethany Miller. And Bethany, as we're kind of closing out the conversation, tell us what it is that made you passionate about talking about these issues, about doing this kind of work. Why is it that you got into this field?
1: I have quite an American dream story. I went to college. I never finished, but I was actually studying classical music. And while I was in college, I came up with a lot of opposition at that time. Political outrage was at a high. COVID was just around the corner, and everybody had viewed, if I say it plainly, everyone was looking at my skin color and assumed I voted a certain way. And I started to realize that that was being pushed upon me. And I started to realize that people were asking me questions about my faith, questions about how I voted, and questions about why I was the way I was, why I raised the way I I was and why I didn't endorse certain things or approve certain things or affirm certain things. And it had me thinking that I think the Lord, my Isaiah 6:8 was changing quite drastically. I went from just wanting to be a school teacher, teaching music and violin to, I think I'm being pulled into these different directions. So I started in theology and apologetics and kind of grew from there. And NRB has been a great place to grow. But I think being a part of Gen Z and being a part of today's day and age, especially in media, the world is your oyster. And media has never been more accessible. Everybody needs somebody to help them work in communications and further this gospel message. And that is a great thing to be a part of today. And so media is such a great way to promote the truth. It's such an information war. And when you get to see the fruit of that labor and you get to see how the kingdom is furthered and that media is a mission field indeed, that is just, it further fuels the mission. And so I'm grateful for what the Lord has gifted me and what the Lord has given me and refined me in that way. But started in music, didn't think I'd be in politics, but here we are.
0: Well, for people who want to keep up with you and keep up with your work, where can they go?
1: So you can find NRB at nrb.org, and you can find my personal X at Bethany with two Y's and Miller with two M's, and that's where you can connect with me on Twitter.
0: Awesome. Well, Bethany Miller, thanks for being here.
1: Thank you for having me.
0: All right, everybody, stick with us. We'll be right back to wrap up this week's episode.
15: The veil between us and the Lord is thinnest when we're in our suffering. You know, this brain tumor that keeps coming back, craniopharyngioma you're born with. And when they diagnosed me, they gave me all of the different ways that I could deal with this tumor through, you know, these actions and prayer and exercise and just do everything I can. And the last two appointments with my physician, it shrunk. They don't shrink. They just don't. And it's, God gets all the glory. We're here by His grace and mercy. Our bodies are fragile but resilient, temporary. So we live our days joyfully. We live our days hopefully. We live our days faithfully. And in doing that, my goodness, it changes the world.
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30: We also had members who fought in the war to fight for the cause of liberty.
31: Making sure that army is staffed and supplied. He's able to identify British intelligence agents and send that information on to Washington. After they've served in the army, they look forward to a government which gives to bigotry no sanction, to persecution no assistance.
32: Washington's words are powerful because they express an idea of a world that's different from the one everybody grew up in.
33: This ideal of religious freedom is going to be part of the government, but is it really meant for everyone?
31: Is this going to be a place where you can be free to say what you want about God

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1: The following program is sponsored by CBN. Today, a neuroscientist who was also a patient, his battle with a brain tumor, and the medical miracle that saved his life. Dr. Josh Brown reveals the scientific evidence behind healing prayers. And 15 years of addiction.
2: Drunk out of my mind, high out of my mind on marijuana.
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4: Well, welcome to the 700 Club. Once again, Iran launched an attack on a U.S. military base, this time in Kuwait. Israeli media reports the IRG launched at least three drones during the strike.
5: Meanwhile, President Trump says negotiations are underway, and this is Iran's last chance to make a deal. Iran has still not confirmed it's engaged in talks. CBN's Middle East correspondent Julie Stahl has more.
6: Iran reportedly launched at least three drones at a U.S. military base in Kuwait early Tuesday. Iranian officials insist they will not accept a U.S.-backed plan to create an alternate shipping corridor through the strait.
7: We will by no means allow the second corridor in the Strait of Hormuz. We won't allow the second corridor to open. Even if they deploy warships, we will target them.
6: President Trump said Iran requested the talks to avoid a massive U.S. strike. Later on Truth Social, he accused Iran's leaders of being unbelievably duplicitous.
8: Iran did not want to be hit. And they said, we want to talk. We want to talk about the strait, but more importantly, from my standpoint, we want to talk about the denuclearization of Iran, because this is what it's all about. This is why I'm doing this.
6: The president said the talks will proceed in two stages. First, reopen the Strait of Hormuz to normal shipping. Second, negotiate the complete denuclearization of Iran.
8: The denuclearization of Iran has to happen. Has to happen. And that'll be the second phase.
6: In Gaza, where there appeared to be disagreement between Trump's Board of Peace and Israeli Prime Minister Benjamin Netanyahu, the latest statement described the meeting between them as constructive. The goal is clear and is not in question: the complete decommissioning of weapons in the Strip and the transition away from rule by the gun to civilian governance. According to media reports, Netanyahu told a Board of Peace official that Israel won't hold its fire in Gaza and will not withdraw to the yellow line due to the threat posed by Hamas. At a recent conference, Rabbi Tuli Weiss, founder of Israel 365, told CBN News he believes Israel will only win if it holds on to the land God gave the Jewish people in the Bible.
9: The path to victory is to continue to strengthen our military, to be able to support our soldiers. We absolutely need to hold on to every inch that God gave to us of Judea and Samaria, even Gaza, even Gaza.
6: Julie Stahl, CBN News, Jerusalem.
4: Well, it's about time we recognize that the leadership of Iran has continually lied. And whether it was their nuclear ambition or what they did to the inspectors or how they hid their true goals or what they were absolutely doing behind the scenes and under mountains, and they were absolutely trying to develop a nuclear weapon. Let's believe that truth and not believe that there's any quest on their part for peace. Their ideology requires them to do this. It requires them to conquer Jerusalem. It requires them to conquer the United States. That's why again and again they say Israel is the little Satan and we are the great Satan. That has been their ideology now for 47 years. It's about time American leadership believed it. Well, here at home, voters are heading to the polls for primary elections in five states today. In Michigan, the Democrats are facing a critical test of the party's direction. Charlene Aaron has the story.
10: All eyes are on the Democrat primary for the U.S. Senate in Michigan. Four-term U.S. Congresswoman Haley Stevens, backed by the Democratic establishment, is facing off against progressive Abdul El-Sayed. Recent polling shows Sayed with a slight advantage. He's been endorsed by Alexandria Ocasio-Cortez and Vermont Senator Bernie Sanders.
3: It has now become an election of national significance, and it is an election of historical significance.
11: Someone might have to ask the senator who's campaigning for my opponent where he was. I'm here to solve problems for the people of Michigan.
10: The contest is seen as the latest indication of the growing strength of Democratic socialists in the Democratic Party. El-Sayed says he is not a Democratic socialist, but he has spoken at their events and is backed by supporters of the Democratic Socialists of America Party. Analysts say a win for him would be viewed as a victory for the movement. Democratic Socialist candidates are making gains in the party this year, winning primary victories in New York, Colorado, and Illinois. The DSA party platform includes making radical changes to the U.S. Constitution, including abolishing the U.S. Senate, abolishing the Electoral College, and having Congress elect the president and Supreme Court. They're also making revolutionary economic proposals, attracting the criticism of longtime liberal HBO host and comedian Bill Maher.
12: One of the new soon-to-be Democratic congresspeople, Darlizia Chevalier, supports seizing all properties from landlords and said, seize the means of production. Mamdani has said the end goal is seizing the means of production. I think they want to seize the means of production. Now, maybe you missed that in school or missed school altogether, but that's communism. That's communism, which we tried, and it doesn't work.
10: Popular progressive streamer Hassan Piker, a growing force in the party's left wing, has helped fundraise for socialist candidates and has been accused of anti-American and anti-Semitic statements. In 2019, he said America deserved 9/11. He later walked this statement back.
12: Hassan Piker thinks communism is so groovy. He laments the fall of the two of the most murderous regimes in history, the Soviet Union and Chairman Mao's China.
10: The rise of the far-left Democrats threatens to split the party. Prominent Democratic strategist James Carville says he's ready to leave over the issue.
13: I am not going to be in the same party with Hassan Piker. I can tell you that right now. If he becomes a force in the Democratic Party, I'm out of here. I have no intention of ever being in the same political party with that guy.
10: Charlene Aaron, CBN News.
4: Well, the divisions couldn't be clearer, and for Democrats in America, they're facing a very critical test. Bernie Sanders had a surprising showing all the way back in 2016 as he's running against Hillary Clinton for the nomination, and it was absolutely stunning how many votes he obtained. And here we are 10 years later, and he's back at it very earnestly trying to promote a socialist agenda. He hasn't been quiet about it. He is absolutely a socialist. Here's some other things the Democratic Socialists of America stand for. They want to defund the police. We've all heard that in the protests. That's nothing new, but they're absolutely saying, yes, we still need to do that. But on top of that, they want to abolish prisons. They want to abolish borders. I can't imagine a society that you've got to be kidding me. You're serious. You really do want that. So in addition to no U.S. Senate, no republic anymore, this Congress that elects everything, so there aren't balances, there aren't checks and balances anymore, Congress gets to decide the Supreme Court, Congress gets to decide the president, all of these things. And again, you just have to be kidding me. And then when they start taking, personal property, that you have no property rights, the state owns everything. Well, we've been there. The world has been there. But they're saying it's the greatest opportunity for socialism since 1920. Now, wrap your head around that one and go back into that history of what happened with the communist revolution in Russia, how that turned into the Soviet Union, all of the problems of Stalin, And the New York Times, of all newspapers in the world, was claiming this economic miracle in Russia and how everything was just so wonderful. And they were doing it in the 1930s as Stalin was systematically exterminating people. Let's wake up to this. If you're a Democrat, please go out and vote today. The party, the future. I never thought I'd see socialism, communism get this far in election cycles and actually have elected politicians who are now in office. I never thought I would see Democrats ally with terror groups. That's another thing the Democratic Socialists believe. They fully back Hamas in Gaza. They fully back what happened on October 7th. They think Israel is a colonial state and has no right to exist. That alliance between radical Islam and terrorism and Democrat socialists is absolutely chilling to me. So please vote and vote today. Terry?
5: Well, still ahead, meet a neuroscientist diagnosed with terminal brain cancer. That was in 2003. Stay tuned to hear his personal story of miraculous healing. That's coming up later. And up next, Israel Bonds was founded in 1951 to raise money for the nation's economic development. 75 years later, Israel's economy is going strong despite the opposition to the bonds. Details from CBN News when we come back.
14: Boys and girls all over the world are being abused and tortured.
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14: Give monthly and fuel the fight all year long.
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4: Well, fighting two fronts in a war, Israel is engaged in a global campaign now to strengthen its economy. A former cabinet minister is leading the effort to sell government bonds.
6: Despite the long conflict in Gaza since October 7th and numerous strikes by Iran, the Israeli economy is still strong. It's expected to grow better than the U.S. this year, reaching nearly 3.5% to 4%. 2026 marks another milestone for Israel, the 75th anniversary of Israel Bonds, founded in 1951 to raise money for Israel's economic development. Since then, global sales have topped $57 billion, helping areas like the country's important technology sector. Still, the bonds have run into some opposition in the U.S. Groups supporting the boycott, divestment, and sanctions movement against Israel have pressured states and other organizations to sell their bonds. Three states have sold their bonds, but maintain they are not divesting from Israel, just carrying out a normal rebalancing of their investments. Israel bonds have been flourishing in recent years, with nearly $8 billion in sales since October 7th. Dani Nave, a former cabinet minister and member of the Knesset, has been working to build sales momentum since he was appointed to lead the Development Corporation for Israel Bonds in December of 2021.
4: Well, Dani Nave, the president, CEO of Israel Bonds, is with us now from New York. And Dani, welcome back to the 700 Club. It's an honor to have you with us.
20: Thank you for having me.
4: I've got to start with a memory of your mother. She passed away. She was 101 years old and a Holocaust survivor. May her memory be a blessing to her. But how did her life shape you and shape your service to Israel?
20: Well, first, thank you so much for mentioning her. As you mentioned, she was a Holocaust survivor. She survived Bergen-Belsen in a concentration camp while she lost her entire family at Auschwitz-Birkenau. After the war, she was alone in the world, and she rebuilt her life in the land of Israel. She raised a wonderful family. She carried forward with resilience and faith. And I believe it's right to say that my mother's story is a powerful reminder why the state of Israel matters. Israel represents a determination that the Jewish people would never again be without a home and the ability to defend themselves. And on a personal note, I can say that my mother is a driving force that pushes me forward, especially facing these extreme anti-Semitic and anti-Israel groups, unlike nothing we have seen since the darkest days of the Holocaust. The young girl, the Bergen-Belsen survivor, my mother, is before my eyes every day.
4: Well, it's just amazing to me that here we are, the generations before us vowed never again, and here we are in our generation, our time, and it seems to be all around us.

0: how do you respond to that, just spiritually, emotionally? How do you stay strong?
1: Well, I stay strong in the belief that our mission is so important. And thank you so much for your support and your endorsement, because our mission is really to make sure, in the face of the anti-Semitic, the Islamic fundamentalist groups and their supporters here in the United States, our mission is to make sure that they would fail for the future of all of us, not only for the future of the Jewish people, not only for the future of Israel, but for the future of America. And this is what makes me stronger. You know, as I mentioned before, the story of my mother, what she went through during those terrible days, I can tell you that during so many years, my mother kept silence. She refused to talk about the Holocaust and what she went through during those days. Till October 7th, when she saw what happened on that day, the atrocities that were committed by Hamas and their supporters here in the States, she started to talk about what she went through, the atrocities, the terrible things that she went through during those terrible days and darkest days of the Holocaust. And it's, again, a reminder for all of us why it's so important to secure Israel, to strengthen Israel, to make sure that it would never happen again.
0: Well, let's talk about ways, and very practical ways, that people can support Israel and help rebuild Israel. I know in the Gaza envelope, it was sort of the breadbasket of Israel. Fruits, vegetables were all grown there, and all of that needs to be rebuilt in the aftermath of the war. So this is the 75th anniversary. It's quite a milestone for Israeli bonds. What can Christians do to help and help rebuild Israel from this war and strengthen Israel at this time?
1: Christians can unite their faith with actions. And as you mentioned, it started 75 years ago. At that time, it was a bold idea that people would support the newborn, very fragile country by investing in it. And in 75 years, $57 billion worldwide later, the concept remained the same. You can build a bond with Israel by buying Israel bonds, by being part of Israel's economy resilience. And again, for Christians, they can unite their faith with actions by investing in Israel bonds.
0: Let me just add that there's never been a default. There's never been a missed interest payment. It's incredibly secure in that 75-year history. What's the current interest rate that people can enjoy if they buy a bond?
1: Well, it depends on the maturities, and the bonds are being priced, like most of the bonds are being priced twice a month. So it depends whether you are looking at 2 years maturities. We have like 2 or 3, 5 years and more maturities. So you can go today on israelbonds.com. If you don't have an account, you can open an account. If you have an account already, you can review our rates. You can see what is the best bond for you. And I can promise you that you can get a strong and steady return for your investments. It's not a donation. It's an investment in the state of Israel. It's an important segment in Israel's financial infrastructure and Israel economy resilience. So you get a strong and steady return, and at the same time, you support the state of Israel and its people, especially at this important time of need.
0: We're seeing boycott, divestment. All of those activists are now pushing states, university endowments, big organizations to divest from Israel bonds. How serious is that, and how should Israel supporters respond?
1: Well, first, let's speak about who are these groups. So these are extreme anti-Semitic, anti-Israel groups. They try to strong-arm investments officials to cave in to their demand and divest from Israel. And I can tell you that they have failed. And the $8 billion that we have mentioned before that we have raised since October 7th is the best evidence of their failure. And if you ask yourself, what is the best response for these Islamic fundamentalist group supporters here in the United States of America? What is the best response for these people? I will tell you the best response. If they call for divestment, let's double down on our investment. Let's increase our support for the state of Israel.
0: The Christian community has obviously become a strong partner for Israel.

0: Why does that support matter now, and how can Christians around the world play such a vital role in Israel's future?
1: First, I would like you to know that the people of Israel highly appreciate this partnership. I highly respect that partnership that goes along many, many years. And it's so important for Christians that to add for their advocacy for Israel some actions. And people can ask themselves, and I'm sure that many do ask themselves, what can they do more? And how they can help Israel in addition to advocacy, in any, what is the best way for them to exercise this support. And Israel Bonds is a great way to do that, because by investing in Israel Bonds, you support directly. It's the most direct, impactful way to support the people of Israel today. 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
0: Well, Danny, thank you for being with us. Thank you for standing strong. And we stand with you, and we'll always stand with you. It's our great joy to stand with Israel.
1: Thank you so much for your support.
0: All right. Well, if you want more information, you can go to israelbonds.com, or you can also go to cbnnews.com. 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Terry?
2: Well, up next, doctors gave this neuroscientist no hope when he was diagnosed with inoperable brain cancer. So he began praying for a miracle. See how his quest for healing took him on a journey around the globe. He's the author of Proving a Miracle, Unlocking the Power of Prayer to Heal. Dr. Joshua Braun joins us live when we come back.
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2: Only days before the birth of his first child, Joshua Braun was facing certain death. Yet more than 20 years later, he's still very much alive.
12: Joshua Braun is a PhD and a well-respected neuroscientist. He's also the chair of the Global Medical Research Institute, which reviews medical evidence about healing through prayer. In 2003, Joshua started praying for healing for himself. He suddenly learned he had an inoperable, cancerous brain tumor. After years of praying for a miracle, Joshua and his wife, Candy, received exactly that. The tumor slowly disappeared, which medically simply doesn't happen.
2: Not just alive, Joshua Brown is here with us now, and we welcome you to the 700 Club. It's great to have you today.
11: Oh, thanks, Terry. Glad to be here.
2: What a fascinating book, Proving a Miracle. This is not just your story, but the story of many people whose conditions you have studied over the years trying to understand all of this. But let's start with your story. It all began, really, with you had a seizure out of nowhere. What happened?
11: So my wife was 9 months pregnant with our first child, and I went to bed one night, and when I woke up the next morning, I wasn't in my bed. I was in an ambulance.
2: Oh, my goodness.
11: And I had no idea how I'd gotten there. It was the most disorienting thing of my life. And so they took me to the hospital and did some tests. My wife was in one end of the hospital giving birth to our first child, and I was in the other end of the hospital getting MRIs done on my head, which was ironic because I'm a neuroscientist who does brain scans on other people. And so here I was now the patient.
2: Wow. In that role as a scientist and someone who understood the process of all of that, they tell you you have an inoperable brain tumor. You knew from your own background, your work, your knowledge, what that meant. I mean, here you are, your first son is arriving, you're being told this is inoperable. What's going through your heart and your mind at that point?
11: Well, I was upset because I knew what it meant.
2: Yeah.
11: And I knew that I would most likely be dead and within a few years.
2: Wow. So you decided to pursue, you knew conventional medicine had very little to offer, so you decided to pursue prayer. Where did that come from?
11: Well, I'd grown up in a church, and it was a church that didn't really believe that miracles happened today. And I had some experiences at revivals, sort of seeing some claims that miracles happen, but I didn't really know whether they happened. Mm-hmm. And at that point, the question became very personal. It was, I need a miracle or I'm going to die. And so I thought, well, I have nothing to lose except maybe some time, but I'm willing to pay the price. I'm going to pursue God. I'm going to look for miracles, and I'm either going to get healed or I'm going to die trying.
2: One of the things that's so fascinating about your book is the research you're doing along the way while you're in your own condition of things like forgiveness, trauma, just anxiety, things that we all deal with to one degree or another. But in your quest for all of this, you and Candy take off around the world to research these things, and you go to Mozambique. And our audience here would be very familiar with Heidi Baker and Iris Ministries. And, you know, we hear stories from Heidi all the time of what God is doing over there, but you saw it firsthand. Talk about that experience.
11: So my wife and I are both academics. We're both professors. And when we heard these claims of miracles and started seeing miracles happen, I saw within a few months of when I was diagnosed, I saw blind people healed right in front of me. And that changes you. Even a neuroscientist, you know, I direct a neuroscience lab, that you can't watch that and not have it affect you. And so I began to ask, where's the evidence? I mean, if all these miracles are happening, there must be some kind of evidence, medical evidence, scientific evidence. So where is it? And so when we heard Heidi Baker talk, and she said for the last 2 years, every single deaf person we prayed with gets healed and most of the blind people get healed besides, we thought, well, let's just go and we'll take proper medical equipment and we'll follow her around and we'll see what we can learn by doing that. And so that led to us seeing a number of people with severe, we measured severe vision impairment, severe hearing impairment. And we also, and I personally measured dramatic improvements in those people after they were prayed for. And we published that in a proper peer-reviewed medical journal. This was in 2010.
2: What reaction did you get from that?
11: Well, some people liked it, some people didn't. But as a scientist, I make careful observations. I double check them. I ask hard questions, could I have gotten something wrong? And then I present the evidence, and that's for everyone to see. Wow. And so that's exactly what we did.
2: You even saw some cases where people were diagnosed with the condition, not just not operable, not curable in any way, where the condition stayed, but their their life was sort of returned to them. I don't know how else to put that.
11: Yeah, so in the book I wrote, I investigated a number of cases, and I have colleagues who have also investigated cases. And we ask, what happens in the body? What happens in the brain when people experience healing? What can neuroscience tell us about healing? And it turns out that some kinds of healing, like, you know, people always ask me about the placebo effect. Well, could it have been a placebo effect? And the answer is that, and I go into detail of this in my book, the answer is that yes, in some cases, a placebo effect can account for some of the healing that you observe, but not all of it. And so there are cases where medically it looks like the person still has the disease, but their symptoms are gone. So there was a case of someone with Parkinson's disease where the person was getting worse and worse for years, and it was confirmed with a dopamine transporter scan in the brain that the person had Parkinson's disease. Well, after dramatic prayer experience, she gets healed. She can move just fine.
2: Wow.
11: But when the doctors do the dopamine scan again, it shows that she still has Parkinson's.
2: Yeah.
11: And so it seems that, and we see this with a lot of miraculous healing cases where the medical tests will show that someone still has the disease, but their symptoms are gone. Yeah. In a way that's just very difficult to explain.
2: Truly, truly. Let's talk about your own situation, because mm-hmm. what happened with your tumor?
11: Yeah, so I began traveling all over the world looking for where I heard reports of miracles in the name of Jesus. And so I got prayed for a lot of times. I went back after 3 months and I said, you know, do another test. Let's see what God did. So they did another test and they said, it's as bad as ever. It's still there. And what do you do with that? And that's when I decided I had seen enough miracles to know that God did miracles.
2: Yeah.
11: And so I'm not going to give up. I'm either going to get healed or I'm going to die trying, but I will not give up. And so I kept going to more healing meetings. They did another MRI at 6 months after the diagnosis. It showed it wasn't growing. After a year, it still wasn't growing. And they did MRIs on me for 7 years. And after 7 years, the doctors looked at it and said, all we see is some scar tissue. So wow. Unless you have any more symptoms, we don't need to see you again. That was 23 years ago to the almost to the day.
2: There's so much in this book that unlocks how our bodies keep the score, mm-hmm. and how prayer, but also the things of life that happen, impact our bodies. When people read Proving a Miracle, what do you want the takeaway from that to be?
11: Well, I think there's kind of a disconnect where Christians will say, oh, I believe God heals. And scientists will say, well, that can't possibly be. And what I try to do in that book is to ask the hard questions. So you may have a friend, a loved one, an adult child who is asking hard questions. You know, well, why should I believe in miracles? Why should I believe that testimony? And so I take on those hard questions. I ask, so what about the placebo effect? Well, there's not just one placebo effect. There are multiple placebo effects. I explore them in my book. I explain them. And then I say, so what can those account for? What kinds of healings can those account for? And it turns out a lot. It turns out that even apart from miracles, just believing in God and going to church, those are all good for your health. I'm not the only one who says that. But after I explore all of these possible explanations for miracles, I find that in the end, you still can't explain all of it. There are some things that just defy medical explanation when God does a miracle.
2: The mystery of God. Kind of presumptuous to think we should understand the way he functions. The book is amazing, so well written. Thank you for being with us today. Just want to mention to all of you, Dr. Joshua Brown's book is called Proving a Miracle, Unlocking the Power of Prayer to Heal, and it's available wherever books are sold. Great to have you with us today.
11: Thank you so much, Terry.
2: Gordon, over to you.
0: Well, still ahead, a worship leader who left the church for the bar scene. 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
17: Welcome back to the 700 Club for this CBN News Break. Police have arrested a suspect in the Spokane, Washington wildfires, and he's set to appear in court today. It's a 37-year-old man, and investigators say he started the Old Trails fire, just one of three blazes burning in that area. The fast-moving fires have destroyed 700 homes and businesses and forced more than 60,000 people to evacuate. The suspect is charged with arson in the first degree. The parasite infection gripping the nation has turned deadly. Two people in Michigan have now died after contracting cyclospora. Health officials say the victims had significant underlying health conditions that might have worsened after becoming sick. These are the first deaths in more than 18,000 cases reported in 45 states. An infectious disease specialist says most patients recover after outpatient treatment. The outbreak has been connected to lettuce in several states. Health experts say the number of cases is declining. Want to remind you, you can always get the latest from CBN News by going to our website. It's cbnnews.com. Gordon and Terry are back with more of today's 700 Club. It's coming up right after this.
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0: Sona thought she was losing her mind. Severe anxiety was making her sick, and nothing brought her any relief until she called CBN's Prayer Line.
19: Shortly after her marriage, Sona became sick. She not only became worse physically, but she also started to experience spiritual attacks.
20: I felt immense anxiety and restlessness. It seemed like I wouldn't be able to stand. My body would ache. I started to feel like I was going mad.
19: Desperate, her family

0: sought intervention with spiritual healers.
1: I would give all the cash they asked for. They would also ask for sacrifices. Some asked for a goat, some asked for a rooster. My hope of ever getting better was shattered.
0: Sona lived this way for more than 20 years. Then one day, she connected with a Christian woman on the phone. The woman asked if she could pray for Sona.
1: So she prayed, and I slept peacefully the whole night. There was no anxiety, no restlessness.
0: During this time, she returned to her religious practices and fell ill again. Then, she discovered the CBN prayer line.
1: When I prayed with them, I felt relief. I felt peaceful and better. They told me about Jesus Christ, asking, "Do you believe?" I said, "Yes."
0: The prayer line agent encouraged her to watch CBN's daily Hindi show to understand more about faith in Jesus.
1: I learned God has loved us so much that He gave His life for us, endured so much suffering, wore a crown of thorns for us.
0: Sona became a regular viewer and also began attending a local church.
1: Lord Jesus Christ changed me, changed my husband too, and my sons as well.
0: Today, Sona is a Christian believer and is healed physically and spiritually. And her family has accepted Jesus too.
1: If Jesus Christ wasn't in our lives, we wouldn't all be saved. Lord Jesus has given us life. He has given us a new life. We have got deliverance, peace, and joy.
2: What a wonderful story, and the words of Jesus ringing true all around the world. I came that you might have life and have it more abundantly. If you're a member of the 700 Club, thank you. Because of your faithful giving through the years, we were able to have that wonderful prayer line, those wonderful programs, not from some faraway place or faraway time, but right in her country, in her voice, in her language. It's all made possible because people care enough to give to say, yes, let's finish the Great Commission. Let's do it. And let's do it in our generation. So many people are wondering, are we in the end times? Well, if we are, and I believe we are, if we are, then we need to do our utmost to finish what Jesus gave us to do, which is to preach the gospel to every language, be a witness for Him in every tribe and every tongue. If you want to join with us in this, we need tens of thousands of people to say yes. It's a great task, but we serve a great God, and He wants to complete the Great Commission that He gave us. We've established a Great Commission Fund. 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We have great opportunity right now in Brazil and Japan. 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Terry?
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2: Well, David was a hardcore drinker. He was also a drug addict for 15 years. His liver and kidneys suffered damage along with his lungs. For years, David struggled to get sober. Then one day, he was instantly set free from his addictions, and his liver, his kidney, and his lungs were all healed.
3: To counterbalance the hangovers that I had almost every day, I would abuse Adderall to get me to a place where I could function. I was a functioning addict.
4: David Moore was a long way from where he started. He grew up immersed in the church with parents involved in the ministry, yet something was missing from his faith.
3: I didn't really, at the end of the day, have a very alive personal relationship with Jesus. I knew about God, but I never really got to the point in those days where I really knew the Lord for myself.
4: He joined the worship team and developed a love of performing. The attention warped his character, and pride filled his heart.
3: In those days leading worship, I allowed the ego to emerge in a place where I started to look for significance in that. And then as I got into my 20s, I got tempted with the party scene, and I started a band, and I left church, I quit serving there, and I started to follow after the praise of man, playing to packed bars where people were just throwing beer everywhere. In the moment, it seemed like that I was doing something that was significant. Slowly, I became more cold to the Lord.
4: He started drinking socially, and soon he was addicted to the buzz.
3: The temptation of the party quickly felt like I was in prison internally. As it progressed years later, it turned into just drinking alone. There were days that I would just be so drunk, I'd just be crawling around in my house, weeping, really actually thinking, I don't want to be doing this. I would get high, I would get paranoid, I would be in my bed, gripped with fear and anxiety about my future or, you know, what was going to happen with me. Am I going to live like this my whole life?
4: Searching for hope, David would visit his parents' church.
3: Sometimes I was drunk going to church. Usually I was hungover, you know, on a Sunday morning. I would go to the late service. I would miss the worship. You know, worship requires some humility, some openness and vulnerability. I wasn't there yet. But I always wanted to hear the message because I longed for that relationship with Jesus. And there was something so comforting to hear his word. But I had this whole other lifestyle that I was managing that was totally contrary to God's plan for my life.
4: For 15 years, David struggled to find peace, only to give in to his addictions, almost overdosing at times. Every attempt to quit drugs and alcohol was unsuccessful.
3: Drunk out of my mind, high out of my mind on marijuana, weeping. Desperate. And that happened enough to where I recognized that the only way I can get free is if I make Jesus the Lord of my life. And I was terrified of that decision because it wasn't just raising my hand and going forward. I understood that making Jesus the Lord of my life really means every decision after that I have to weigh and consider, is Jesus the Lord of my life in this decision?
4: David realized his life was a wreck because of the choices he'd made. He needed to fully surrender to God. So, David poured out all his alcohol and threw out all his drugs. Then, he walked into his parents' church during a baptismal service.
3: All the Lord was wanting was my cooperation. And so I showed up at church. I humbled myself.
5: And I got in the baptismal just so willing to serve God with all of my heart. And I went into the waters, I came out, and the love of God was all over me. I could sense the unconditional love of God was melting the chains that I had created in my life from poor decisions. But Jesus set me free from those things.
4: That day, he was miraculously set free from his addictions.
3: I had zero withdrawals. The Lord healed my mind. It was like the Lord healed my liver and my kidneys from the abuse. He healed my lungs from all the smoking I did in those years. I mean, it was truly a miracle. And I feel so blessed that the Lord did that for me.
4: Today, David has a life he never thought was possible. And he eagerly shares the joy that's found in Christ when you surrender to his love.
3: I'm not hitting the bottle or rolling a joint. I get to open my Bible. I get to fellowship with my wife. I get to hold my baby girl, and now we have a second child on the way, a baby boy. I'm in awe of the life that God has blessed me with today. I want to let you know that God's plan that he has for your life is so much bigger, so amazing that you could even ask, think, or imagine. To just allow the Lord to open up your heart and receive Jesus in your life, he will set you free.
2: He came to set captives free. That's his mission. He wants to release you from chains of addiction. He loves to do it because he loves you. He wants to give you a hope. He wants to give you a future. You see the light in David's eye. You see the joy in his face. Here he is. He's looking forward to life. Now, let me ask you a question. Are you asking yourself the same question that David asked? Am I going to live this way? That's a very profound question. Here's David in the middle of his addiction, in the middle of everything going wrong. He's actively saying, am I going to live this way? Now, if you've asked yourself this question, I want to let you know addiction will absolutely lie to you. It will tell you that you can feel better if you get high. It will lie to you. It will offer up some illusion that, you know, you can have a better time. You can continue chasing it. It will even lie to you, well, things will change when you hit a certain age or do a certain thing. No, it doesn't work that way. Addiction wants to wrap itself into every area of your life. It wants to take over every single thought you have. It wants to suggest things to you that you would never, ever do if you were in your right mind. Now, here's your question. Am I going to live this way? And Jesus has an answer. I will show you a much better way. And just like David, all he wants is for you to cooperate. He'll do the heavy lifting. He'll do the hard part. All he's looking for is some sign from you that you really do want to change. If you're sick and tired of being sick and tired, if you're sick of being hungover, all the devastation that addiction brings to your life, if you really do want to change, show Jesus that you just want to cooperate. Let today be your day, just as David had his day, where you turn and you say, God, I can't do this. I can't do it on my own. But with you, I can do it. You can change me. You can change me from my innermost being. You can change my thought patterns. You can make me new again. You can do all these things for me. You can heal my body. You can heal the devastation. You can do it. Here I am. Change me. If this is what you want, bow your head. Let's pray a very simple prayer. God will answer. Jesus will show up. When you seek him with all of your heart, then you'll find him. So let's pray and believe in what he's already promised to do. Jesus, say his name, say it out loud. Jesus, I come to you. And Jesus, I need help. I can't do this. So I give myself to you. I commit to you. And I ask that you come in and that you forgive me of everything I've done wrong. But Jesus, what I really need is for you to change my heart and change my innermost being and change my thoughts and be with me and fill me with you and your Holy Spirit. So Jesus, I commit to you. I look to you and I ask for your salvation now in Jesus' name. Father, for those who just prayed, I ask for a baptism in your love. I ask that you cancel every addiction, every chain, every thought pattern that is not of you. Renew their minds, Lord God. Change them from their innermost being, for I ask it in Jesus' name. Amen. If you want someone to stand with you in prayer, just call us. All you have to do is pick up the phone, 1-800-700-7000. I've got a packet for you. It's called The New Day. Absolutely free, no financial obligation at all. 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
11: On Saturday, President Trump called off what he said would have been the biggest bombing campaign since World War II. The decision, yet again, shifts the focus from military action to high-stakes diplomacy.
12: But even as those negotiations continue, Iran launched an overnight attack on a U.S. military base in Kuwait. Here's the latest on the on-again, off-again war with Iran.
10: On Air Force One, President Trump explained why he called off the attack.
13: I was asked to by Saudi Arabia, by UAE, by Qatar, and by Iran. We were all set to go just about at this time right now, and it would have been a massive attack. We were all set to go, but when the allies asked to call it off, you got to sort of say, well, let's see. And the reason they asked is I think there's a deal.
10: On Truth Social, Trump said any agreement must include two key elements: the immediate, complete, and total opening of the Hormuz Strait, and an end to Iran's nuclear threat. Iran quickly.